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2: Good evening, I'm John Rapp. Crews have recovered another victim from Tuesday's tank implosion at the Longview paper mill, bringing the official death toll to 9, with 2 more victims still to be recovered. Longview Fire Battalion Chief Matt Amos says overnight hazardous chemicals were cleared. Crews were able to move deeper into the site and closer to the remaining victims.
3: We're still working very slowly and methodically. We have to document the scene and all the operations as we go, so this takes time.
2: In the meantime, most employees at the Nippon Dynawave packaging plant are on paid leave. While this cleanup continues, Cairo News Radio's Corwin Hake reports investigations may stall their return to work.
4: It's a skeleton staff on duty at the damaged and dormant plant.
5: We are currently operating some critical infrastructure with a minimum staffing.
4: Brian Wood, plant director of support and services, understands investigations are coming into both the cause of the tank implosion and into general safety practices.
5: We will cooperate to the maximum extent that we can with the investigation.
4: Congresswoman Marie Glusenkamp-Perez says workers demand no less.
6: The mill workers I've talked to want full accountability. They want a comprehensive, unbiased investigation so the failures can be addressed, so we can have safe jobs.
4: In Longview, Corwin Hake, Cairo News Radio.
2: Nicholas Matthew will spend 22 years in prison for the 2024 knife attack on 34-year-old Victoria Nizzoli at Tacoma's Point Defiance Park. Cairo News Radio's James Lynch has more.
7: Nicholas Matthew represented himself, denied any involvement in the attack, and suggested he was not mentally competent to be sentenced. Judge Jennifer Andrews disagreed and sentenced Matthew to the maximum allowed by law.
8: I am going to sentence you to the 240 months with an additional 24 months of lap time for the deadly weapon enhancement.
7: Not a single person showed up for sentencing on either side of this case. In a written statement, Nizzoli said she wasn't going to waste any more of her life on the man who tried to end it. In Tacoma, James Lynch, Cairo News Radio.
2: Sound Transit's light rail expansion plan is moving forward, but a $22 billion extension to Ballard will have to wait. Board members approved the revised ST3 plan yesterday, and several people let them know they weren't happy.
9: We do not need an extra tunnel to compete with rapid ride buses to West Seattle and Ballard so that politicians can build a resume at the expense of billions of dollars.
2: And if you're looking for a functional souvenir timed with the FIFA World Cup, King County Metro is rolling out a limited edition Orca card featuring a vibrant blue raven, a green whale tail pattern, and colorful soccer balls. 27,000 cards distributed during World Cup events and at transit customer service locations. Here's a look at your weather forecast for the remainder of the day. You can look for some clouds sticking around for much of the region, maybe some patchy drizzle. More sunshine on Saturday, though, after morning clouds, and much warmer on Sunday, and summer-like temperatures early next week. I guess we are in summer, so 83 degrees is going to be the high on Tuesday. It's going to feel a lot like it. Currently in downtown Seattle, we have cloudy skies, 57 degrees. I'm John Rapp, Cairo News Radio.
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10: Oh, my friends, we are so close now. Oh. Feast your eyes upon the very house of life and death, the temple
11: Nicolas Cage.
10: Of sensuality.
12: I ain't worried about it. I ain't worried about it.
13: I tell you, I saw him in concert.

0: Get music with me. We got a big summer party coming up.
1: Oh?
0: Remember that? Yeah, Andrew's ready to hear this one.
1: I've heard that before.
0: No. We got, we're nailing down the date.
1: Okay.

0: We had one 2 years ago. It's going to be bigger and better this year. I said to Nick, you know, let's go all in on this one. Yeah. It's going to be good.
1: Keep me posted.
0: Yeah. Just ask the people

0: come to the party, you're not allowed to like take video of particular people, you know, enjoying themselves. You know what I mean?
1: I see what you're saying.
0: Like people that are also throwing the party.
1: I hear you.
0: That also, you know, I have a radio show. I think it's going to be probably middle July, and it goes out to all listeners and people in Clealum and go crazy with it, you know, without squirting tequila in somebody's eye with with an insecticide sprayer. Don't do that. Oh, by the way, speaking of fun, going crazy, having a good time. So Coyote Store out in Kittitas tomorrow. That's where I'll be there with Brian Haywood. We are collecting signatures. And as you heard probably just the other day, the governor said, well, it looks like the people of Washington, Washington State, want to be able to have their say on this income tax, this millionaire's income tax. And everybody's all upset about it. Actually, the only people who are upset about it are the people that didn't think a whole bunch of people would sign, that they would be fooled by this idea that it's just going to only affect 22,000 people. This is the data breaking down, the income tax initiative update. It looks like, so 92,780 signatures at the point of this printing of this data.
1: I believe it was when they do a new, they have a new count every Wednesday.
0: Okay. So. Well, look who's in this thing. 49.6% are Democrats or independents signing the initiative, saying that they don't want the income tax. 50.2, right? That's going to get on the ballot. This is everybody wants to get on the ballot. 49 Democrat, 50 Republican want on the ballot. 27,000 of the 92,000 signatures had never ever signed an initiative before prior to this year. The party makes new signers as the following. These are new signers. Republicans, 36%. Independents, 33%. Democrats, 30%. Never signed an initiative before this year. And there they are. 64% of those had never signed an initiative did sign 26,645 to stop the income tax. So far, there are either Democrats or independents. So it is a nonpartisan issue. This, you can just get this from the data. People understand the tax is coming. Yep. They seem to be really upset about the unconstitutional approach taken by Jamie Peterson and Bob Ferguson. So tomorrow, I think it's from 10 to 1, we will be at the Coyote Store there in Kittitas. Brian is flying in from somewhere and we'll be out there tomorrow. Now, a lot of farmers out in that particular area. Joe's found it on the map. It doesn't exactly have a lot of population around it.
1: It is right off the freeway, right off I-90, so good.
0: Yep, that's
1: good.
0: So
1: if they know that you're there, it's easy to get there. However, there's not a lot out around it.
0: We only want people that really want to sign it.
1: And that happen to be driving.
0: Slow down from 90 miles an hour and come over and see us. Yeah, I don't know why they stuck me out there. It feels like a B or C team position.
1: Yeah, you and Brian. Like, I mean,
0: Brian's the big guy. He's the guy with the money spending. Like, Brandy's over at, like, you know, the center of the universe or something. There it is.
1: You know what, though? It's got 5 stars.
0: It's a great little store.
1: Yeah. Emily Kirby said, I paid $3.83 for gas with no special discounts or cards, while Shell across the street was charging $4.13. The place is plain but clean. Not a lot of hot food options. Other people said the pizza's great. Yeah. Not a lot of hot food options, but the toilet was like the one at home. Not much else that I could have wanted.
0: There you go. But most importantly, you get a chance. If you haven't had a chance to sign that signature, please do. Brian and I will be out there between 10. I'll get there a little earlier, between 10 and 1. And
1: we'd be giving out free Coors Lights?
0: No, we're not allowed to do that because I'm sure they sell them in the store. And they wouldn't like me out there giving them away for free when they're trying to sell them in the store.
1: Unless you bought them from the store.
0: Joe, let's not get into that.
1: Hey, any concern that somebody's going to, you know, assert that you're somehow colluding to get signatures like they did to Brandy?
0: How's that? How do you collude?
1: I don't know.
0: Oh, no, I'm not giving anybody anything in order to sign the thing. That's Sunday is the day where people drive by because they're trying to avoid I-90.
1: Saturday, right?
0: No. On Sunday, when people try to avoid I-90, coming back from east to west to get over the mountain.
1: I'm not talking about the beer. I'm just saying, remember Brandy got accused of, you and Let's Go Washington, you're somehow getting paid for that.
0: Oh, right.
1: Because she has a podcast.
0: Yeah, that's that bogus suit that they throw at her.
1: Yeah.
0: Am I afraid of getting Pam storted?
1: Yes.
0: Yeah. So it would be, now what they went after Let's Go Washington, I guess, because they said, well, she's paid by Future 42, and somehow by her advocating for the ability not to be taxed. And since Let's Go Washington should have put it down on the PDC, right? The public disclosure should see that they were somehow.
1: Essentially, her being at an event had value to it. And
0: Joe, look where I am. I'm at the Coyote store. I don't care. Okay. Go ahead, Sue. They hate Brandy and anything they can do to just throw some, sand in the gears. But congratulations to Brandy Cruz and Undivided. She's had her most successful month ever. So the beauty of all of this garbage coming out of Olympia and these lies that they tell. People go, well, I want to go find somewhere to find the truth. And they find Undivided. They pay, $5, $10, whatever it is to be a patron of that. And you get a chance to be part of Brandy's thing. I met this couple yesterday while walking around Lake Union, and they're both from Detroit, and they'd only been here for like about 6 or 7 months, 8 months now or something. And they're like, yeah, we listened to Jonathan Cho. And they said, and we like Brandy Cruz. So anyway, people are out there finding it. Congratulations to Brandy, and go ahead for everybody that wants to take her to court or something. She's got insurance. You're just trying to, it's just quite obvious what you really want to do. You don't want somebody to express their ideas. Those are the people that are always fighting for democracy by screaming in your face and overturning the table where you've got the pens and the pieces of paper that say that you do not want to have your taxes taken from you or your money taken from you and turned into taxes. So tomorrow, 10 o'clock to 1 o'clock out there at Coyote Store in Kittitas, Brian Hayward and myself. So I'm not baking cookies and bringing anything out there, just being out there.
1: All right, cool. Yeah. Good.
0: And the amazing thing is, for the news, for the data to be able to show that it is both Republican and Democrat, and it's amazing because remember when they told us it's only going to affect 22,000 of us, people don't believe them. And they have every reason not to believe anything that you hear coming because there's no way they would hold the line at just millionaires. It's the same way in 1913 when they came up with the income tax. Well, we need to do something. We have to raise some funds somehow. It's only going to affect this. But then it just kept growing and growing and growing, and then everybody gets caught up in it. So they tried to do a little bit of class envy and have the rich against the poor, and those people don't deserve it and they don't need it, and they're holding back, and it's because of them there's income inequality.
1: And by the way, it is household income. So married couple, both working for Amazon or something, boom, you're in.
0: Yeah, everybody would be in at some point, so forget about it. By the way, light rail continues. Here's something they could do in order to get light rail to actually deliver something on time and on budget. If they give them a line, you say, okay, when is it going to be done? They say it's to be done in 3 years. Okay, if it is not done in 3 years and it's not done for this amount of money, the entire board is fired. You lose your job. You're out. Sound Transit voted yesterday to move on with some of, but not all, of the ST3 expansion.
2: Sound Transit is moving forward with light rail expansion plans to West Seattle, Tacoma, and Everett. But Ballard is not getting the funding it hoped.
0: Oh, I really voted to have it in Ballard.
2: The Sound Transit Board of Directors approved its revised plan for the light rail expansion after a six-hour meeting as leaders worked to close that $34.5 billion deficit.
0: $34 billion. $34 billion deficit, right? Isn't it amazing that people continue to vote for a choo-choo train thinking it's the future, knowing even Sound Transit tells you they're only going to carry about 3% of the population. Most people are going to get off the bus and get on the train, but everybody pays for it. Every single person pays for the fantasy of this being the future way of transportation. More to it. Hold on. Here we go.
2: More than 100 people signed up for public comment. The plan doesn't cancel any work for areas like Ballard, but taxpayers will see delays.
3: But instead of having somewhat of a level of humiliation by the fact that you have a $35 billion hole that you created.
0: That's got to be Tim Iman. Is that Tim Iman?
1: It looked like the back of his head.
0: It sounds like him.
3: Instead, you're pushing for a bailout.
4: Thank you.
3: And I think that's outrageous.
2: The board decided...
0: It had to be Iman.
2: The initial segment of the Ballard Link extension from downtown to Seattle Center will still happen. It also said it would fund the design work for the rest of the line, but leaders decided that actually building the full expansion from Seattle Center to Market Street in Ballard is not affordable right now.
0: Yeah, it's not affordable because you don't have the density, right? It's just not available. Is this Kevin Wallace in here talking with David Bowes from Washington Policy Center?
5: Sound Transit is typically
0: David Bowes.
5: Synonymous with light rail, but you know, you just mentioned they also operate bus services and other things. So couldn't Sound Transit take a look at the cost overruns and the cannibalization of ridership? And realize, wow, we could provide several factors more. I mean, exponentially more bus service for the same cost through all these different areas and have service, you know, within the year to a number of different places that are delayed over the course of many years at a fraction of the cost of the light rail system. Why are we keeping glued to this idea that it has to be light rail?
6: You're absolutely right. If they went with a rubber-tired alternative, they could actually get much greater system-wide capacity much sooner.
0: This is Kevin Wallace.
6: But for political reasons, the Sound Transit Board has been wedded to this light rail concept from day one. And it's very hard for them to back away from it because they've made promises to various politicians and various constituencies. But because their cost overruns are now so big, they can't afford to build out the plan that was on the ballot in 2016, the ST3 plan.
0: You know, it's amazing. If it was a private held company, you know, for profit, if it had said to somebody, to the customer, you agree that you let us have your money and we're going to give you this, this, and this. And then all of a sudden, if that private entity had come back to the customer and said, yeah, it's going to be a lot more money than we expected. And I know we said we'd have it done in 15 years. It looks like it's going to be 32 years, whatever the number is. The government would be on top of that thing within an instant, and it would be tearing them apart, right? Take them to court. The whole company would have to go out bankrupt, whatever else. A whole bunch of problems. Make right, you know, their tort cases and everything. They just get eaten alive. But here's this group of thieves that dangled this ridiculous carrot in front of these people. And I'm talking about anybody that actually believes that this Sound Transit would be a good use of your money and that would actually transfer anybody from point A to point B cost effectively. If you voted for it, that's your doing. But we all suffer from the fantasy world that you live in and the amount of time that it takes to build. Here's a fun little quiz for somebody. A little bit of fun. Quiz music, please. How many days?
7: Is Nate in there too? Is he eating
0: a donut?
8: Oh, I'm here.
0: How long did it take to build the Empire State Building?
8: 4 years.
0: You say 4 years. Nate says four. Joe, higher or lower?
1: Lower.
0: Lower. What do you say?
1: Two and a half.
0: So two and a half. Andrew?
9: I'll say higher.
0: Higher. Where are you?
9: Five.
0: Five. Answer is 410 days.
1: Ooh.
0: You want to keep going?
1: Sure.
0: Golden Gate Bridge.
1: I say 2 years.
0: Nate.
1: No. I changed my mind. I'm going to say four.
8: 4 months.
0: 4 months. 4 months, okay.
9: I'll say 2 years.
0: Joe, you're the closest. 4.5 years. Mm. Golden Gate Bridge. The Pentagon.
1: Ooh. Less than a year.
0: It's a pretty big building.
8: 10 years.
0: 10 years to build a Pentagon.
9: 3 years.
0: 3 years. Joe, the answer is 1 year.
1: Yeah. If it's for shady government stuff, they'll get that done real quick.
0: Okay, here we go. When do they expect to have the whole thing built out? Sound Transit.
1: I want to say it's like 2060 or something,
0: 2060,
1: right?
0: 2060 or 2070, somewhere in there. Isn't that amazing? Just absolutely amazing.
9: Why stop there? Let's say end of the century.
0: Yeah, right. And I like the fact that they want to move it out to a 70-year bond. I remember Claudia Balducci was in here with that thing, and I asked her about that, and I said, well, what the additional interest carrying on 70 at a 40 to 70, you factor that in there, you're going to carry it out there to an additional 30 years. I said, what's that cost? Oh, we haven't looked at that yet. Yeah. It's like somebody, you know, getting a 10-year, you know, oh, I got a car. I got a 10-year loan, right? Or a six-year loan on a car. Never pay interest on a diminishing asset. But for some reason, the people that vote for a train thinking it's the future, would you like to live in their head for 5 minutes? And the first thing you'd say is, I need more pink hair dye. Mm. Here's Nate checking traffic. Nathan?
4: 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Bellevue to Everett, 45 minutes, 35 to Linwood. And we're crowded from Kirkland into Bothellsville. And then approaching the Alderwood Interchange. Seattle to Everett, 35 minutes, 25 to Linwood. You're crowded through Shoreline. You'll break free through Linwood. And then gets heavy there right at the interchange up past 164th, making your way through Mill Creek. South 5, still heavy from Northgate to I-90. 25-minute trip from Linwood in the downtown. North 5, we've got scattered backups starting just before the West Seattle Bridge or the Ship Canal Bridge. 35 minutes to get through all this. Both directions of 99 still slow through the downtown tunnel. Bellevue to Renton, 25 minutes. It is still jam-packed from mid-Bellevue all the way down to Colt Creek Parkway before things lighten up for you. Tacoma to Olympia, we've improved to 1 hour, 5 minutes. Got a 4-mile bumper-to-bumper backup through JBLM. More scattered backups still between Lacey and Olympia, starting right by Cabela's. Olympia to Tacoma, we're down to 45 minutes. So you're slow through Nisqually, and then again, more slowing through South Tacoma. 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Cairo News Radio, real-time traffic. I'm Nate Connors.
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22: Good evening, I'm John Rep. Crews have recovered another victim from Tuesday's tank implosion at a Longview paper mill, bringing the official death toll to 9. 2 more victims have yet to be recovered.
23: Overnight, hazardous liquids and chemicals were cleared out of the way. Crews have made their way hundreds of feet deeper into the scene.
24: We're working inside a much closer proximity to where we're finding the victims, which is helping our recovery of our responders and our turnaround time.
23: Longview Fire Battalion Chief Matt Amos says the tank that ruptured is still stable, but they continue to work slowly and methodically in order to keep responders safe and to be respectful of the victims. Frank Lindsay, Cairo News Radio.
22: And officials have successfully restored pH levels in most of the city's ditch network to a normal range. 1 or 2 pockets remain elevated. The city says the drinking water remains safe. King County's former sheriff says Seattle city leaders are failing to address rampant sex trafficking and shootings along the Aurora Corridor. John Urquhart tells Gian Ursula that the city should start by developing targeted exclusion zones.
25: And the SOAP ordinance is one of the biggest things they could do. And boy, she ought to get her act together at city attorney and work on those SOAP ordinances.
22: The criticism comes after neighbors built those homemade barriers to halt crime. They've since been removed, and the city is installing temporary traffic calming devices. City council members say they're working on a bill that would make it easier to close streets in response to gun violence. And a Seattle drummer is taking the stage at the Paramount this weekend with one of the most famous live shows in the world. Cairo News Radio's Manda Factor explains.
26: Ursula Sargent plays rock star for the Blue Man Group. She's a U-Prep grad who started playing the drums at 10 years old when her parents bought a snare drum for Christmas.
27: I guess they didn't know what they were getting into.
26: 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She's been touring ever since, but she still calls Seattle home. She told Seattle's Morning News the show's about reconnecting with joy.
27: Especially in the world right now where there's so much that can be stressful and tough. Just sort of an escape for an hour and a half that lets you just pretty much feel joy and happiness and laughter the whole time.
26: Blue Man Group is at the Paramount this weekend only. 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
4: All right, John, we're still busy in areas out there. 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Bellevue to Everett is at 45 minutes, and it's still crowded from Kirkland into Bothell. You'll catch a nice little break, and then it jams up there at the Alderwood Interchange. Seattle to Everett, 35 minutes. Still crowded through Shoreline. You're clear in Linwood, and then right at the Linwood Interchange, things kind of jam up again. Just briefly, though, up to about 164th. South 5 into Seattle, we're still heavy. Come out of Northgate, tie 90, 25 minutes from Linwood in the downtown. North 5, scattered backups approaching the West Seattle Bridge to the Ship Canal. About a half hour to get through downtown here. Mercer Island, westbound 90, just as you exit the Mercer Tunnel. We've got a crash. It's been moved to your left shoulder, but it's right next to that HOV lane. Most likely that HOV lane will be blocked once first responders and tows arrive. Bellevue to Renton, less than 25 minutes now. Tacoma to Olympia, an hour 5 minutes. Still got a really tough

0: renting less than 25 minutes now. Tacoma to Olympia, an hour, 5 minutes. Still got a really tough four-mile bumper-to-bumper backup through JBLM. And then scattered backups between Lacey and Olympia, starting closer to Martin Way now. Olympia to Tacoma is at 45 minutes. 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I'm Nate Connors.
1: Thanks, Nate. Taking a look at your forecast, clouds are staying put overnight and into the morning. Some drizzle here and there around the region. Tomorrow, we'll see afternoon sun and much warmer by early next week. Sunshine both Monday and Tuesday. Look for the high on Monday to jump into the 70s, and we could see the warmest day of the year on Tuesday. To date, high in the low 80s. Currently in downtown Seattle, we have cloudy skies and 57. I'm John Rep, Cairo News Radio.
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3: All right. Hey, Artini, I believe you've got a job to do at this point in time. All the names of all the players spinning around. A kaleidoscope of colors, and it lands on me. Oh, on John. All right. Well, a lot of the good recipes have been taken already. I know we did an omelet earlier this week. Joe did some fun things, weird, like anti-government stuff. I'm going to go take an egg, put it in the microwave, set it for 3 minutes, get away from the door, and then when it goes off, have everybody in the office yell at you. And then take 15 minutes to clean it up, and there you go.
4: Yum!
3: There you go.
5: It's a good thing those microwaves have like a emergency release mechanism.
3: That door shot right out of there.
5: Yeah, and it didn't break or anything.
3: Really something. There you go. There's your Wilcox Flame Farm Eggs recipe.
4: Yum!
3: For the day. Thank you, Teeny. Nicely done. Okay, Joe wants to celebrate, and I guess we should all be I don't know why. JFK was born on this particular day back in 1917. All sorts of weird stuff about JFK. His mom was a odd duck. She kept detailed records of her kids regarding their height, their weight, their dental exams, their shoe sizes, and she kept them in these little index cards. Also made JFK kind of weird about his own weight. He was 6 feet, 1 inch tall. He weighed 172 pounds, but he always had the strange thing. He didn't like to be seen without his shirt on because he was concerned about his breastises.
5: Hmm.
3: Yeah. The whole Camelot thing was an illusion. And people loved it because it made them feel like we're a new beginning into a new world and having this beautiful young family in the White House. But when you read some of the stories, he had a real weird sick side to him, which I won't bother going into because it's just too dark.
5: But come on.
3: No. But you can read the book called Once Upon a Secret, My Affair with President JFK and its aftermath. And it's got some strange stuff in there. He also used to carry a bathroom scale with him whenever he traveled because he was always concerned about his weight. Happy birthday.
5: 176.1. That seems pretty, like a good weight for his height.
3: That's exactly what I am, Joe. Thank you for that.
5: You're not 6'1".
3: Used to be 6 feet tall. It's a little bit of it. Former CIA agent claims the unreleased JFK files will never be released.
6: I have a friend who is close to the president. At the time that the documents were released, about a year ago, I said, thank God that the president finally released the remaining documents. And he said, no, he didn't. Congress passed a law twice compelling the president to release all documents related to the Kennedy assassination. He said, there are 10,000 documents that are never going to be released. And I said, why? And he said, because every single one of them points directly at Israel. He says that the Israelis were so angry that A, John Kennedy wouldn't give them nuclear technology, but more importantly, B, he was actively trying to disrupt the Israelis from acquiring nuclear technology, and they decided they had to take him out.
3: All right. So the Israelis did it. Kennedy was extremely direct. This is when he told everybody, I'm not going to help Israel, right? This is on camera.
7: I ask you to stop and think for a moment.
4: what it would mean to have nuclear weapons

0: in so many hands, in the hands of countries large and small, stable and unstable, responsible and irresponsible, scattered throughout the world. There would be no rest for anyone then, no stability, no real security, and no chance of effective disarmament. There would only be the increased chance of accidental war and an increased necessity for the great powers to involve themselves in what otherwise would be local conflict.
1: All right. One other little weird tidbit. So Kennedy is pronounced dead there in Texas. They put his body into this like metal casket, and then they push that through the hospital. It goes onto the plane. It's loaded on the plane. And then they transfer him into a mahogany casket that everybody saw when they were through the streets here of New York. And that's what he, three streets of Washington, D.C. And then he is buried in that. But they were so concerned that somebody would get their hands on the other one, which bloodstained, and I guess the historical significance, and it would be a collector's item. They said, we don't want this thing left anywhere. So they filled it with rocks and weights, and they put holes in it, and then they took it out into the, I think, the ocean side, maybe the Atlantic Ocean or something, and just sunk it.
2: Huh. Seems like overkill.
1: Okay. And they 100 miles into the Atlantic Ocean, they selected a spot that would be 9,000 feet deep, and they in the shipping lanes, and they left the casket. They pushed it out of a C-130, and it went down. It was landed. Wow, my God! Landed with parachutes, softening the landing, and immediately sank.
3: Why parachute?
2: Yeah, why bother with the parachutes?
1: I guess they wanted to make, I don't know,
3: keep it intact. I guess, I don't know.
1: Are you questioning what they were doing back in the '60s? Everybody, it's too late now.
2: That's weird.
3: Can I play my favorite JFK quote?
1: Sure.
3: It's about the First Amendment.
4: Without debate, without criticism, no administration and no country can succeed, and no republic can survive. That is why the Athenian lawmaker Solon decreed it a crime for any citizen to shrink from controversy. And that is why our press was protected by the First Amendment, the only business in America specifically protected by the Constitution, not primarily to amuse and entertain, not to emphasize the trivial and the sentimental, not to simply give the public what it wants, but to inform, to arouse, to reflect, to state our dangers and our opportunities, to indicate our crises and our choices, to lead, mold, educate, and sometimes even anger public opinion.
1: Hmm. Yeah. Why is that your favorite? Just of all his quotes?
3: Yeah, I don't know. It just stood out to me. I found it in some random YouTube video years ago, and it just the reasoning for why the First Amendment exists always struck me as a very, the way he put it was a very whole way. It's like, yeah, it's not there just for nice things or to say what you think is right or to whatever you think is correct. It's about challenging what you believe.
1: Yes.
3: That's fundamentally why it's so important.
1: Yeah. And that it's the one business that's protected by the government to be able to have its say, and the government can't infringe upon that. And but First Amendment right going to all of us as well. As my hackles as a libertarian always goes up whenever I hear, ask not what you could do for this, what this country could do for you, but what you can do for this country. It's like, how about this? Leave me the F alone. How about that? I'll pay my taxes, drive on the roads, fake like I'm picking up my dog poop. Just leave me alone. Just ask what I need to do for the country. For the country, my fellow citizens, in service of my fellow man, to volunteer, to care, to do that, that's fine. But, like, for the country? Did he mean fellow citizens? Ask not.
2: But had Vietnam started at that point?
1: 61? Yeah. Started in 57, 54. They started in there with the secret stuff.
3: It was only after he passed that the Vietnam War really ramped up.
1: There you go. Yeah. You know, that's exactly what they wanted. Okay, here comes Nate checking traffic. Nate Thott.
5: All right, this one brought to you by Seattle Sports. In Auburn, we have a new collision. It's northbound 167, just past the State Route 18 interchange. This one has two right lanes blocked. Now, this just happened. In fact, first responders haven't even yet arrived on scene. South 5 in Seattle, we're still heavy coming out of Northgate to I-90. About a 25-minute trip from Linwood. North. 5, scattered backups starting just before the West Seattle Bridge to the Ship Canal. Half hour to get through this. Westbound 90, just as you pop out of the Mercer lid, we've got a crash. It's on your left shoulder. It isn't blocking, but it's right next to your HOV lane. Bellevue to Renton, less than 25 minutes. Still heavy from South Bellevue down to Northeast 44th near the VMAC. Tacoma to Olympia, we're hovering at an hour, 5 minutes. Your biggest backup is a 4 mile thick backup through JBLM. Olympia to Tacoma at 45 minutes. 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
1: Thank you, Sean, and thank you, Advanced Hair Restoration. All righty. How are people feeling about going back to the original mailman song?
22: Oh, people are excited about it.
1: Guy from Elgin, Illinois. I think he delivers mail in Chicago.
22: There are people that are worried about Hudson and how he might feel about it. We're estimating he's about 11 now, so he might be in that era where he just doesn't like his, you know, song being on the radio.
1: But Hudson's enough of a gentleman, and he's as a performer and an artist as he is, he has no problem sharing the stage with the original.
22: Exactly. Plus, we have to inspire new generations of Hudsons, and I also encourage Hudson to send in a new version of his verse. I mean,
1: that'd be good. All right, here we go with the original. The-

0: No.
1: Right to your door. 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
2: Oh, yes.
1: Yes. He loves hitting the post on that show, Andrew.
2: And go see you at the Coyote.
1: It's a big day for everybody. Yeah, we get a letter today. First, take care of all the rest. Joe.
2: Tom Water Bully says, LOL, that Bucky's commercial. Felt like I was listening to the intro of Love American Style.
1: Oh, yes. Love American Style. Truer than the red, red, and blue. You're too young, Joe.
2: Yep.
1: Let's see. Doug in Shoreline says, those Bucky music commercials are great. Give us more, please.
2: Kendall in the 360 on our Six Keys to Happiness segment. That was probably the worst segment of radio I've ever heard. Yet somehow,
1: have you heard any of the other shows here on Cairo?
2: No, hang on. Let me finish. Yet somehow it was still thoroughly entertaining.
1: Why? Why, Andrew?
3: I'm not saying anything.
1: Fernando in Seattle. The spying on us ship has sailed decades ago. We all are on the... We're all on several lists.
2: There you go.
1: Thank you.
2: Nice. Dwayne from
1: the words are all in line there.
2: I know. It's like, it's so confusing. Dwayne from QFC says, John, my wife and I would seriously enjoy coming to your party. We would need to get a room at one of the two motels in Cleveland, so a date would be cool, but I don't want to invite myself.
1: Now, Dwayne from QFC, you left us, then you came back. You were the unrequited love.
2: That's right.
1: Like a Capulets and the Montagues. Yes, I will give you enough time of the day. There's only two places to stay in the Clum.
2: I think he's worried they might book up.
1: Well, we'll give you plenty of notice.
2: Okay.
1: Here you go. Joe? Is it me?
2: Yeah.
1: Marshall in Mesquite, Nevada says, it's a Coors Light, one step above water. You know what that means?
2: That means you can drink them while you're driving? Is that justifying?
1: No, it's just, why is it like having sex in a canoe?
2: What?
1: And then the punchline, because it's like...
2: Tina on the 425 says, TGIF, fellas, what a week. So, John's handing out free beer at Coyote's tomorrow?
1: Sounds
2: dangerous. Rots of ruck.
1: No. Not golly, Joe, which did you missed it all up. No, we're doing the signature gathering tomorrow at the Coyote store there in Kittitas from 10 o'clock to 1 o'clock.
2: That's right.
1: Period. New paragraph. Whole new page. Let me share your screen with me. I'm sorry, I've muted myself. That's people driving by on West Side Road on Sunday.
2: Sunday.
1: I'm going to hand out some beer.
4: Now it is time for the letter of the day.
1: You're going to pound off me there. Go ahead.
2: This is from Jesse B. I didn't think I was going to get one in today. This week has been full of hugs and tears as our friends in Longview have had their lives changed forever. Yep. We're focused on being their village as they process the unthinkable. Thanks for being our radio family and being there for us. Here's my last haiku for May of 2026. Our dear Cairo fam, you meet us here every day. Newstainment soothes the soul.
1: That we've become so accustomed to here, those haikus.
5: That's all she wrote.
1: That's so profound. All right, should we do another hour, or at least act like we're doing another hour?
2: Absolutely.
1: Right, let's do that.
4: The answer is yes.
1: Thank you. Here comes Nate Checker Traffic. Nathan.
6: Thanks, John. In Auburn, northbound 167 just past State Route 18. We cleared that collision out of your way. Eastbound 18 is heavy, however, between I-5 and 167. South 5 into Seattle, still heavy from Northgate to the Convention Center. In fact, Linwood to Seattle has gone back up to a 35-minute commute. North 5, scattered backups starting at the Michigan Curve once again to the Ship Canal Bridge. 35 minutes to get through downtown. Westbound 90 on Mercer Island, just as you come out of the Mercer Tunnel, still got this crash on your left shoulder right next to your HOV lane. Bellevue to Renton, just under a 25-minute drive. Tacoma to Olympia, still a lengthy one-hour commute. You've got a 4-mile bumper-to-bumper backup through JBLM, more scattered slowing between Lacey and Olympia, and Olympia to Tacoma down to a 40-minute commute. Cairo News Radio, real-time traffic. I'm Nate Connors.
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20: ABC News, I'm Dave Packer. Firefighters in Washington State near Portland, Oregon, are continuing to try to recover bodies from this week's rupture of a tank at a paper mill. Longview Fire Chief Brad Henning.
21: Our entry crews have recovered a seventh individual from the scene.
20: Two more bodies believed to be still around the tank. One of the missing villagers trapped for a week inside of a flooded cave in Laos has been rescued. Four others remain inside. A Situation Room meeting today to consider a deal with Iran. In the end, President Trump making no announcement of any decision. And President Trump's so-called weaponization fund that would make payments to those it determines were wronged by the Biden administration blocked today by a federal judge. Another federal judge has ordered that the president's name be removed from the Kennedy Center in Washington, D.C. Congress gave Kennedy Center its name and Only Congress can change it. Trump now posting that, quote, he has no interest in renovating the Kennedy Center. This is ABC News. One airline is changing what's become a controversial policy.
3: Southwest Airlines is changing its new seating policy for plus-size passengers just 4 months after it took effect. Plus-size passengers will no longer be required to buy an extra seat in advance after some passengers complained of feeling ostracized for their weight. Southwest says its agents can now offer an additional seat at no extra cost. If space is not available, they'll work to accommodate the passenger on a later flight.
20: ABC Sophie Flay. Novak Djokovic's bid for a record 25th Grand Slam has ended in defeat in the third round of the French Open. The National Highway Traffic Safety Administration has issued two separate recalls for airbag defects in Honda and Chrysler vehicles. 419,000 Jeep Grand Cherokees are being recalled because a side airbag may not deploy due to a software error. 99,000 Acura and Accords are being recalled because the front weight sensor could crack and short circuit, which can cause the airbags to deploy unintentionally. Dave Packer, ABC News.
19: More recovery progress from this week's deadly blast in Longview. Details coming up, but first, a look at traffic from the real-time traffic desk with Nate Connors.
6: Hey, thanks, John. Tacoma to Olympia, 55 minutes still. You've got a four-mile bumper to bumper backup through JBLM, and really that's the brunt of it. We're quickly thinning out with that little bit of a backup heading into Olympia. Coming the other way, Olympia to Tacoma, we're down to 40 minutes. You're slow through South Tacoma. Starting at State Route 512 there in Lakewood. Both directions of I-5 are still crowded between State Route 18 and Fife. South 5 into Seattle, we're heavy from Northgate to the Convention Center. Still about a half-hour trip from Linwood into downtown. North 5, scattered backups from the Michigan Curve to the Ship Canal. 35 minutes to get through this. On Mercer Island, westbound 90, just as you pop outside out of the Mercer Tunnel, we still have a couple cars on your left shoulder. Bellevue to Renton, a 20-minute trip. Still heavy from South Bellevue through Victoria. And in Kirkland, we've got a new crash, northbound 405 and northeast 70th, parked right there in your left lane. Cairo News Radio, real-time traffic. I'm Nate Connors.
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19: Good evening, I'm John Repp. The official death toll from this week's tank implosion at a Longview paper mill has risen to 9. Cairo News Radio's Frank Lenzi reports.
22: Longview Fire Chief Brad Hannig says crews have recovered the remains of one of the three people still unaccounted for after Tuesday's tragedy at the Nippon Dynawave site. Six others were recovered on Thursday. Two more people had been confirmed dead earlier in the week.
23: Our top priority is ensuring responder safety while treating every victim with the greatest dignity, care, and respect possible.
22: Meanwhile, the pH levels are back to normal in the ditches above the well fields in Longview, and no harmful discharges have made it to the Columbia River. Frank Lindsay, Cairo News Radio.
19: Seattle City Council members say they're working on emergency legislation that would make it easier to shut down streets to reduce gun violence and prostitution. The news comes after neighbors along Aurora Avenue built homemade barriers to deter sex trafficking. Former King County Sheriff John Urquhart tells G and Ursula that's not enough. And he says while you can't fully solve the issue,
24: what you can do is you can disperse it. You can get them to go to other areas. You can break them up. We used to call it a stir in the pot.
19: He says prostitution exclusion zones would help officers crack down on Aurora crime. Sound Transit's light rail expansion plan is moving forward, but some significant cutbacks. Cairo News Radio's Luke Ducey reports board members got an earful on the revisions.
25: With Sound Transit's ST3 plan behind schedule and facing a $34.5 billion deficit, several people let the board have it during public comment.
26: Not from West Seattle. We need a transit signal priority. Look it up.
27: Sit down, sir. Thank you.
25: The vote solidified projects Sound Transit can and can't afford on the can-do list. A new station at Graham Street in Seattle and link extensions to the Tacoma Dome, West Seattle, and from downtown Seattle to Seattle Center. A $22 billion extension to Seattle's Ballard neighborhood was deemed not currently affordable. Luke Ducey, Cairo News Radio.
19: Here's a look at your forecast. Cloudy skies the remainder of the day, overnight and into tomorrow morning. Then skies gradually clearing, 60 degrees the high today. Saturday, afternoon sunshine, the high 63. And then Sunday, some morning clouds and then quickly warming up with a high 68. And a great start to the week on Monday with sunshine and the high Tuesday, 83 degrees. Currently in downtown Seattle, cloudy skies, 57 degrees. 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
1: Hey, it's Sue Bell, and I'm in Palm Beach, and it's a Friday.
2: Oh, God, what's she wearing?
1: And I know you've been thinking all day, what does Sue Bell wear on Friday? Well, this Friday, I'm doing a white and gold thing. Oh. Now you don't have to worry anymore.
2: Underwear?
1: I'm in white. Oh. I'll let you know if I change colors tomorrow, but today we're having a white day underneath the banana tree.
2: What's the banana tree? Is that a part of her body? Oh, God, Andrew, why? Why on a Friday?
4: She is. It's on Friday.
2: Friday.
4: Everyone's asking what she's wearing.
2: All right, cheer me up now. Now I'm all grossed out. How you cheer me up?

0: dinner with Dr. Wagner. Yeah, I know, my guy. That's my stem cell.
1: Oh.
0: We have sushi across the hall, across the street over there. And I was like, tell him about Zach Brown. He was nice enough to hear the story a second time without it telling me he had heard it before. I found out he's a big country music star, a fan as well. Apparently, he was out on some boat somewhere, and somebody handed him a Kenny Chesney CD like 12 years ago, and it just, that was it. After that, he just was always Dr. Mark Wagner, great with stem cells, and a big fan of country music.
1: How about that?
0: How about that, huh? Mm-hmm. Huh? Here we go. All righty. We got a good show. Joe got some sleep last night. That's good. Ooh. Plus, if you go to the Instagram page, John Curley Show Instagram page, I think, do you have it up already?
2: Yes.
0: It's up there?
2: Yep.
0: Somebody, who brought those donuts in? I've never seen anything like it.
3: I think it's our news director.
0: It was like a science experiment. If a donut is over, like, 17 inches in circumference, will somebody eat it? Right? They were gigantic. They looked like spare tires that when you get the cheap tire, that when your tire gets on, just you can only go over 40 miles an hour on the thing.
3: It was for the Murrow Awards. It was a congratulations for that.
0: Congratulations. Here, have a heart attack. Let's, just before we get started the show, I just want to talk to Nate for a moment.
4: Is he in there? He's not there?
1: Unbelievable.
0: Unbelievable. What if something's bumper to bumper and he is not here?
1: Honestly.
0: What the, huh? Oh, he's in the bathroom vomiting. I think he ate the donut.
3: He's nowhere to be seen from here.
0: Well, he's probably in the bathroom. Passing that thing.
1: Makes sense.
0: All right. More on that in just a bit. But first, there are a whole
5: bunch... Oh, that's a tease.
0: Thank you, yes, old lady. There are a whole bunch of words you're allowed to say and other words you're not allowed to say. Of course, it was George Carlin that was rolling through the seven deadly. Did you... You were able to beep them all out?
2: Yep.
6: Cursing, cussing, swearing, and all I could think of was...
0: Crowd loved it. There might be another word that you can't say. Now, this is not, it's not a four-letter word. It's a five-letter word. But for some reason, you don't seem to be able to get away with it on television all the time. And the word is Jesus. C.J. Stroud from Houston Texans was, as he always starts, every time he does an interview, he always does, you know, he professes his faith. This is what he said.
7: Your first NFL season.
0: This is like 2 years ago, right?
7: Yeah. A record-setting performance for you. What does this moment mean?
8: First and foremost, I just want to give all glory and praise my Lord and Savior, Jesus Christ. I mean, it's been amazing.
0: Yeah, and then for some reason, when they aired the thing...
7: Your first NFL season and a record-setting performance for you. What does this moment mean?
8: I mean, it's been amazing being in this city for as short as I've been, but...
0: It was just dumb. NBC never apologized for it, but the fans knew what had happened because they knew that he always started, every time he would speak, he would always profess his faith. So the fans brought a biblical torrent of Twitter posts that even Moses would have trouble parking, parting. It happened as well one time in golf. It was during a Masters when Bubba Watson was getting the green jacket.
9: Does it work? Yep. Wow. First off, to all my fans, you got to say go dogs.
0: Oh, sure, they let that in there. No, hold on.
9: And then second, I got to thank my Lord and Savior, Jesus Christ. This day means so much more than putting on this green jacket in many ways.
0: And then also the screen went just...
10: All right, so a technical glitch there from Augusta National, but we will bring you much more of Bubba Watson. Obviously an emotional scene, and we saw it, Max. Not only after he won the championship and hugging his caddy and his mom came out on the green, but good friends...
0: And then mentioned God, and then suddenly we went to a flag screen.
10: ...friends of his around the green. It was a very, very emotional scene for Bubba Watson.
0: Okay. All right, so this one of these things, right, of causation. correlation to, you know, is it happening? Is it not happening? It's always up for debate. I remember one time I was interviewing somebody and the producer came in my ear and was telling me something. He said, I was interviewing Glenn Campbell. And in my ear, the producer goes, get off the Jesus crap. So my next question was, so what is it about Jesus that you love so much? And then what of all the parables, what's your favorite? And why don't you tell us? Take some time. So there's the pattern of these words being edited out. And if Christianity is such a threat, it's this. People have a field day with this topic all the time. TV cameras have a hard time cutting away from one group of professional athletes. That's soccer players. If you notice recently, their devotion to a higher power seems to have more credibility than these sort of the mysterious injuries that heal faster than Lazarus at the tomb. But, it turns out in a study from scientists, it doesn't really matter how strong your faith is, even if the faith is non-existent, like a shin injury. But according to this guy, Nir Al, and his new book called Beyond Belief, the mere act of praying is enough to get your strength and resolve. They have they near crushed the data of soccer players and how well they were playing and found that any form of prayer is better than no prayer at all for soccer players. The study was also conducted with a group of people. They had three people stick their hands in the metal buckets of ice water. And one person was described themselves as religious and they prayed faith-based. The second of the three was taught a prayer after describing themselves as non-religious but spiritual. And the third person was told not to pray at all. Well, as the test runs over and over again with a whole bunch of different groups of three, and it turns out the non-praying person withdrew their hands first from the painful ice bucket. But why? Well, the author of the book explains.
2: I learned something about human behavior that absolutely shocked me, and it forced me to write a book about this topic. Because for years, I thought the biggest drivers of our actions, of our behaviors, was motivation and discipline and willpower. But I was completely wrong. Because there's something much deeper running the show, and once you see it, you can't unsee it. It explains why smart, capable people stay stuck. It explains why two people who have the same exact goals get completely different results. And it has nothing to do with your personality or genetics. It comes down to beliefs. These are automatic predictions that your brain makes about what you can and can't do. And once you learn to rewrite those predictions, everything changes.
0: It's crazy. I got the book, so I'm halfway, about two or three paragraphs in to get a better idea of beliefs.
5: Wow. And two to three paragraphs.
0: Joe, you know how slow I read.
5: You start reading it 15 minutes ago?
0: No, but last night I got it like at 10 o'clock, download the thing. I'm like going into it. Here's the interesting thing. He also goes on to a study when people do, well, I'm going to put it out there into the universe and try to manifest it. He says none of that stuff works, or very little. But it's this idea of this belief. So the next time you see an athlete praying, it's probably best not to question or edit out their faith. It's just them expressing a belief that they benefit from and that we all benefit from when we marvel at their performances on the field. So there you go. How about that? Another book for you. I got three books going right now.
5: Oh, do you?
0: Yeah.
5: How about the one that I sent you that...
0: That is a really heavy one.
5: It's not that heavy. It's fun.
0: The Darwin Economy, I'm three sentences in on.
5: Oh, good. Attaboy. Been working on that one for a couple weeks now.
0: They're stacking up.
5: I am. So it's interesting because
0: that's a good show for dyslexics.
5: Yes. Exactly. Yes. That C.J. Stroud clip, didn't know that they had edited it out. It was such a clean edit.
0: Yes,
5: you would have absolutely no idea.
0: Cut right to him.
5: Yeah,
0: and look, did NBC never apologize for it? People were just raining down on those guys.
5: Well,
0: I don't know if they did it for time's sake.
5: I mean, they didn't save much time. What I will say though, and I don't know again if these things happen.
0: This is like 2 years ago, right?
5: Yeah, at least. If these things happen often and they're edited that well, then maybe we'll just have no idea. But in other sports that I watch, like MMA, it's almost, I would say, 8 out of 10 athletes lead with, like, thanking Jesus Christ or whatever, or if they're Muslim, they give it, you know, whatever it is. So it's either making a comeback or it's just, you know, just more popular in different sports.
0: Well, maybe MMA and whoever's running that, Dana White or whichever one he's doing, maybe they don't cut away from it for that reason.
5: I don't know. There's been studies recently too that younger people under a certain age are starting to go back to church. Whatever faith, religion they're involved in, it's gaining some momentum. So maybe it's just a little bit of a pendulum swing.
0: I kind of like the NFL. A lot of times the players at the end of the game will get in a circle. And I'm like, show that. I like that. And quickly they cut away to something else. And are they intentionally cutting it away because they're afraid it makes people uncomfortable? And if that's the case, they don't get it. But I like it. I'm like, look at that. That's pretty cool.
5: I do think probably at some point there was a little bit of, this could be divisive or this could whatever for big networks and big executives. And maybe that was true for, I don't know, 10 years or something in the 70s. But I think if anything now, people are certainly not bothered by it.
0: But the weird thing is, like, divisive to who? Like, we don't want to show people praying, having some faith in something else other than whatever. To me, it always felt like, and I had experienced it a couple of times live television, like, why not? If that's important to the guy.
5: Yeah.
0: And the majority of people, are Judeo-Christian or have some faith, right?
5: Sure.
0: What'd you do that face for? You mean like a weird face? No, I'm going to edit out your weird face. I have to now edit your weird face out of my memory. Hang on.
5: Yeah. Got it?
0: No.
5: Yeah.
0: There we go. Okay, just edit that out.
5: Well done.
0: Thank you.
5: Couldn't even tell.
0: The weird blinking that I had to do. Is Nate back?
11: I never left.
0: Oh, you did.
11: Oh, did I?
0: Yeah. Where is the giant donut?
11: I have no idea.
0: You have no idea now because it's in your intestinal tract?
11: I never touched it, man. After you did the comparison of my face and I failed, remember you said if it was bigger than my head, I couldn't eat it?
0: Yeah, it was your rule.
11: And it was bigger than my head, so I didn't touch it, man.
12: But I love donuts so much.
0: Okay, Sherry, it's not you. Because Sherry held it up next to her hand, and we're like, it looks tiny now. all right, well, anyway, the donuts are out there, and it was a weird experiment to see who would eat the gigantic donuts.
5: And I've never seen donuts that big. I think it was legendary donuts. I don't know.
0: It looked like it was like a practical joke. Like somebody, let's see how big we can make a donut.
5: Yeah, they were good too. I tried a little piece.
0: Teeny quiet. It'll soak up some of the alcohol. Okay. It is Friday. All right, let's do this. Oh, by the way, I've got an initiative signing tomorrow.
5: Ooh.
0: Yes, if you are a millionaire, I guess that's the 22,000 people that are supposed to be affected by the millionaire tax. That's probably the only people that have been signing the thing. What? 97,000 people have signed already? The governor seems to have already said as of yesterday or 2 days ago, well, it looks like the people are going to get their chance to be able to vote on this. Darn it! We will be at Coyote's Corner in Kittitas,
5: which
0: has a population of 4, including the dead raccoon on the side of the road, so that's 5. They've tucked us away. I don't quite understand why.
5: You and Brian Hayward,
0: the man himself.
5: Interesting choice of location.
0: I'm like, why not? Why not the Safeway in Cleveland? Why not, like, I don't know, Mike's Tavern? Why not go to the Keg? Naming other random places in Glalem. Why not the gas station, Warrior Gas Station? But, like, nothing against the Coyote store there in Kittitas.
5: I talked to Manny. He's a great guy. Maybe they didn't they didn't want you to be protested.
0: I mean, we could be in a storage unit somewhere in Tukwila. I'm like, Kelly, why there? I mean, I know the place.
5: Yeah.
0: But I guess the thing is,
5: it's a little out of
0: the way. We want people that are only really, really committed, that are willing to take the journey, you know, to start on a car and then switch over to mule pack. And then at that point, crawl through the brush to finally get to us.
5: Do you know what time you're going to be there?
0: That's the other thing. They have us there from 3:30 in the morning to 5:30 in the morning. No, I'm kidding. No, it's like 10 to 1 or something.
5: 10 to 1. Okay, that's helpful for people. Something like that.
0: I'll have more details on that later.
5: Okay, good.
0: Again, it's an odd thing. Like, can you find Waldo and can you sign the initiative? More on where we'll be. We should get Kelly and ask her, why am I tucked away in a corner?
5: We don't want to make her feel bad. Maybe it was...
0: Believe me, she should feel bad if we're there tomorrow and we get 6 people to sign up. Here comes Nate checking traffic, Nathan.
11: 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Out in Gorse, northbound 3 at Sunny Slope Road, we have a collision blocking your northbound lanes. You may be alternating at the scene, but we've got some pretty hefty backups in both directions. Tacoma to Olympia is still a 55-minute drive. You got a 3 to 4 mile bumper-to-bumper backup through JBLM. Eastbound 18 is jam-packed from I-5 over to the Valley Freeway. South 5 into Seattle, we're still heavy in Northgate down to the Convention Center, right under about 25 minutes now from Linwood to Seattle. North 5, scattered backups starting at the Michigan Curve across the Ship Canal Bridge, half hour to get through downtown. Bellevue to Renton, just under 20 minutes now. It's still a little crowded, though, from South Bellevue down to the VMAC. North 405, we're bumper to bumper from 520 up to Northeast 70th, where we had a collision. I was told it's cleared. I don't see it on the camera, but for some reason, this backup is still pretty thick in this stretch. And your Mariners have a 7-10 game coming up at T-Mobile Park. 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
25: Good evening, I'm John Rapp. The slow and painstaking work to recover the bodies of those who died in Tuesday's tank implosion at a Longview paper mill continue. Longview Fire Chief Brad Hannah gave the update this afternoon.
26: Our entry crews have recovered a seventh individual from the scene.
25: That brings the death toll to nine, two more people still unaccounted for.
26: Recovery efforts continue today, are expanding into new areas that we have not been able to access until now.
25: Meanwhile, the city says pH levels are back to normal in the ditches above the well fields, and the drinking water is still safe. Three people in Snohomish County are undergoing rabies treatment after exposure to a bat that tested positive this week, the first case in the county since 2023. Susan Babcock is a public health nurse at the Snohomish County Health Department.
27: It really is about only 1% of the population that's rabid. So it's not, I would say it's not definitely not every summer that we get a positive bat.
25: Health officials say this one flew into a rural home on Sunday. We'll have more information on our website, MyNorthwest.com. Nicholas Matthew will spend 22 years in prison for a 2024 knife attack on a victim at Tacoma's Point Defiance Park. Cairo News Radio's James Lynch has more.
28: Nicholas Matthew represented himself, denied any involvement in the attack, and suggested he was not mentally competent to be sentenced. Judge Jennifer Andrews disagreed and sentenced Matthew to the maximum allowed by law.
29: I am going to sentence you to the 240 months with an additional 24 months of lock time for the deadly weapon enhancement.
28: Not a single person showed up for sentencing on either side of this case. In a written statement, Nazzoli said she wasn't going to waste any more of her life on the man who tried to end it. In Tacoma, James Lynch, Cairo News Radio.
25: It's not going to be easy to get around this weekend. Three construction projects will be getting in your way. More from Cairo News Radio's Chris Sullivan.
30: All lanes of southbound 405 will be closed between Totem Lake and Kirkland from late night tonight to early Monday morning. The state's replacing a fish culvert. Eastbound 520 will be closed from I-5 to the east side all weekend, too. Contractors there are working on a temporary off-ramp to Montlake, which will open to drivers on Monday. And you won't be able to access westbound 18 from westbound I-90 in Snoqualmie. Those ramps will be closed for paving and striping. Chris Sullivan, Cairo News Radio.
25: And now let's go to our real-time traffic desk. Here's Nate Connors.
0: All righty, out in Gorst, State Route 3 at Sunnyside, Sunny Slope Road, rather. We are now fully shut down in both directions due to this collision in the northbound lane. No estimated time to reopen, so you want to delay that trip, look for alternate routes, or those detour routes are there, but they are long. Belfair Valley Road and or Old Clifton Road. Tacoma to Olympia, we've shaved a few minutes off your commute, still at 50 minutes. We've still got a three-mile bumper-to-bumper backup through JBLM. In Auburn, we've got a collision on the 15th Street Northwest Overpass over 167. It's blocking the westbound direction where we have a semi on its side. One lane is open eastbound across the overpass for now, but they may shut this whole thing down a little later as they attempt to upright the semi. Right, this is right next to Emerald Downs. South 5 into Seattle, still heavy from Northgate to the Convention Center. 25 minutes from Linwood in the downtown. North 5, scattered backups approaching the West Seattle Bridge or the Ship Canal. 30 minutes to get through this. Bellevue to Renton, 20 minutes. You're still crowded from Factoria to the VMAC. And North 405, still heavy from 520 up to Northeast 70th, where that collision is on your right shoulder. Cairo News Radio, real-time traffic. I'm Nate Connors.
25: Here's a look at your forecast. Clouds are staying put overnight and into the morning. A little bit of drizzle here and there. Tomorrow, we'll see afternoon sun and much warmer early next week. Sunshine both Monday and Tuesday. Look for the high on Monday to jump into the 70s, and we could see the warmest day of the year on Tuesday, the high of 83 degrees. Currently, we have cloudy skies, 56 degrees in downtown Seattle. I'm John Rep, Cairo News Radio.
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2: 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Let's show in the background. Coming along. Well, here we go again. Reason.com's got a great article about the, for years, the government has been hauling tech people before them in congressional hearings and screaming at them and making them apologize and

0: has been hauling tech people before them in congressional hearings and screaming at them and making them apologize and, you know, admit that they causing people to kill themselves and, you know, shame on you and you should turn around. Remember that one that turned around, Mark Zuckerberg, turn around, apologize to those
1: like
0: people.
1: Yeah, like humiliation rituals.
0: Yeah, yeah. And they're like, so you want to go, you were on the tube face. Now, how do I get an account on the tube face? The guy's like, Two-Face, Senator? They know what they're talking about. Now, there's enough fear that they fomented when it comes to tech, and rightfully so. The people that are sitting there waiting for their job to be eliminated by the AI that they're training. So when you go before University of Arizona graduates and you say,
2: the question is not whether AI will shape the world. It will. The question is whether you will help shape artificial intelligence.
0: Yeah, you help shape it, and then it replaces you.
2: We do not know the precise contours of what this transformation will look like. But what we do know is it will require each of us to
0: learn to weld.
2: Adapt in ways that we cannot yet anticipate. My hope is that you will choose to engage anyway, that you'll choose to be in the room where these decisions take place and to have a voice in how they're made.
0: That's naive, right? I guess when you're the former Google CEO, Eric Schmidt, you can say stuff like, you're going to be in the room. You're not going to be in the room.
1: Nope.
0: No, your name's going to be on a piece of paper. I met this guy yesterday. He and his wife, they moved from Detroit. They left the car at home and they thought, let's try to live a carless life. Nice folks. I was walking over near East Lake or along around the lake. I ran in and talked to him. The guy, he works over at Amazon, and he told me about what's happening over there. And maybe I just halfway into the sentence, I realized maybe I shouldn't say more. But anyway, nice folks from Detroit. But other people that I've spoken to as well, basically laying out that they are training AI to take their job. So right. Everybody has every reason to be concerned. So when the people boo, they're booing with good reason because this thing is coming and there's really not much they can do to stop them. University of Central Florida, 2026 graduate, same sort of thing.
3: Change is exciting, very exciting. And let's face it, change can be daunting. The rise of artificial intelligence is the next industrial revolution.
0: I think she was the first one to give a speech.
1: Yeah.
3: Okay. Well, I struck a chord.
0: A nerve. Yeah, yeah.
3: May I finish?
0: Oh. No. All right. Anyway, so you see what happens, right? You get the government is out there for the long time talking about how bad tech is and kids are all messed up and you're doing all these terrible things and you should apologize. And then AI comes along and then now these graduates going out into the workplace, like there aren't as many jobs. And then if I do get a job, I'm not getting paid as much. And if I'm his developer, that job is gone as well. Now we find Wire has got how many pieces they find on this thing. They go in
1: thousands
0: there and
1: pages.
0: They dig in and they find out that the federal government is using the Department of Homeland Security, the FBI, are all working together now to find anybody that says, not anybody, but you have to sort of express in an organized group of people expressing the idea that you are deeply, deeply concerned about AI and that you would then become sort of an AI terrorist. They're forming this group. They're forming groups, looking for groups that might have a problem with AI and then might also become radicalized and violent.
1: Yeah.
0: I tell you, I get it. You could have somebody come in there and set things on fire. You know, we had all those environmentalists that were spiking trees and causing great damage to, earth movers and things. So that stuff does happen. Now they're just on the lookout for it. But once they get going, the ball starts rolling. The snowball starts going down the hill. They start gathering more and more people into these groups that they're now sort of spying on. Yeah. They have the ability to spy on them.
1: This is the anti-tech I believe they're calling them anti-tech extremists. And it's not, you know, hey, I'm going to go throw a bomb at a data center. This is just like, oh, let's organize a protest or whatever it is. So nobody knows this. They happen to find these leaked documents. So it's a little concerning that they're, you know, basically creating a new class of anti-government, you know, like activists, I guess, and spying on them.
0: Yes.
1: And

0: they're also at the same time, the DOJ just subpoenaed Reddit and Twitter and a bunch of other social media sites for
1: FTM
0: for details on people that were expressing unfavorable views of immigration policy. So they're making a lot of lists, and they're making
1: FTM, them fast. Joe.
0: Go on.
1: FTM. Follow the money.
0: Oh, I got you.
1: Same thing that happened when a report was released, I think, April. Remember the Biden administration?
0: Yep.
1: When he was having strokes every day?
0: Yep.
1: 900 pages released to see the Department of Justice was working with pro-abortion people. Pro-abortion people were sending the Department of Justice, hey, here's where the next group is going to be meeting. We'll keep you in touch with their emails. Here's the name of all the activists that are pro-life. You can follow them here and here. Here's this. And then the Department of Justice under the Biden administration would then write back and say, hey, thanks for that. We'll do this and do this. So follow the money. Where was the money coming from? Well, it was coming from pro-abortion people that were giving money, Planned Parenthood, to the people that are in there. This is the AI folks that are deeply now embedded into the federal government, mm-hmm. wanting to carve out other people. You choose us over this other one. You make sure you use our AI, or we'll give you this and give you that. And you just protect us to make sure that we squash anybody that's got any sort of problem with us. And we'll even let you use the AI to spy on them, mm-hmm. to see who they are, to see where they go. Same thing that they did with the people there January 6th. Were they in the building? Were they coming into the building? No, were they just standing outside? Oh, they go to the bank. They say to the bank, hey, bank, tell us where they spent their money. Did they buy a Bible? Did they do anything else? What's their email? What's their phone number? Where are they? We'll go to their door 2 weeks after they were in Washington, D.C. And we'll say, hey, what were you doing in Washington, D.C.? Why was the FBI doing that? Because you had organizations are giving money to positions of power in order to make sure that they could infringe upon our ability to speak. And all you have to do is just freeze people enough. Just give them enough of a scare, right? Like the guy that the anti-abortion guy, they showed up at his house. He was in Pennsylvania. They said, we'll bring him in. We'll bring him in. You can then you can question him there. And the DOJ said, no, that's okay. Don't bring him in. They sent 16 FBI agents to his house at 7 o'clock in the morning to drag him out in his underwear. Why? They want to scare you. They'll do the same thing with this. They don't want you to put up anything on wherever social media saying, hey, this data center's bad, or this AI is taking all these jobs, or they're spying on all of us. So now they have an entire department ready to go under the same bunch of jokers that started right after 9/11, right?
0: Yep.
1: So it's all part of the same thing.
0: Yep. That's going to be a lot easier. Pretty soon they won't have to ask permission from anybody.
1: You just shut it down. Yep. Or you'll think you're posting stuff, right? They did during the COVID stuff. You'd put up, hey, I think this vaccine's dangerous. You get shut down.
0: Shadow ban.
1: Hey, where's Biden's, where's Hunter's laptop? Shadow ban, right? Well, are you really upset on a scale of 1 to 10? Where are you on this one? This law enforcement warns of anti-tech extremism.
0: Here's what scares me about this one is that once you create this, you know, extremist group, and they did it, even the Antifa, somebody got like 60 years for being an Antifa protester because now they're a domestic terrorist. I think that this is
1: They recognize Antifa now as something other than an idea?
0: Yeah. So this is basically next step is if you're anti AI or anti tech, you're going to be a domestic terrorist, and that's when the consequences.
1: I thought we're saving all that for the Catholics.
2: On a scale of 1 to 10, though, Joe.
1: Ten. I need a number.
2: Yeah, that was the number.
1: As soon as ten is the size of a donut that Nate eats. Just to give you some perspective.
0: I mean, the whole umbrella, like all the AI stuff and the expansion. Yo, it's a 10 for me.
1: 10 for you. Yeah. Okay. Thank you, Joseph.
3: Yep. I never ate that donut, by the way.
1: Here comes Nate again.
3: Okay. In Gore State Route 3 at Sunny Slope Road, we've got a collision that has fully shut down the highway in both directions. No ETA for you here. Tacoma to Olympia is 45 minutes. Still got a 3-mile bumper-to-bumper backup through JBLM, but that's the only thing in your way. In Auburn, we've got a collision on the 15th Street Northwest overpass by Emerald Downs over 167. So the westbound lanes are blocked. You've got one lane open eastbound across the overpass as crews work to upright this semi that somehow managed to flip over on its side. South 5, we're heavy from Northgate still down to the convention center, right around a half hour from Linwood to Seattle. North 5, scattered backups just before the West Seattle Bridge to the Ship Canal. Half hour to get through this, and your Mariners have a 7:10 game coming up at T-Mobile Park. Cairo News Radio, real-time traffic. I'm Nate Connors.
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1: We're just talking about AI and now the public backlash to AI. It's anything that's AI generated now is being referred to as slop, whether it's music or photos, signs. There was a restaurant that put a sign out front that was pretty cool. It had a beer there and had that kind of sepia toned look. It was kind of a country bar, and they put it up there, and then people hated the sign because they knew the sign had been AI generated, and then told the owner of the restaurant, yeah, that sucks for you, man. It's like, well, how do I win? Because he just wanted to make a sign. I don't know. Who is this guy? Is he identified as anything? Oh, at SHLOMS.
0: Schloms?
1: Yes. He puts up he says it's a copy of a Monet water lilies. I generated the copy of Monet's painting. And what do you think, everybody? And with that, everybody just starts blasting away. 7 million people looked at it. And thousands responded to that unmistakable hallmarks of AI-generated image, no cohesion, no depth, no color choice, no canvas waves. It lacks the mess of humility, and it has no coherent composition. Everybody blasted away, and shame on you for trying to copy a Monet, and we caught you. Well, as it turns out, then the guy writes back, well, wah, wah, it is Monet. But people have now a confirmation bias, yeah. Anything, right? Yeah. So now they're highly suspect of anything. And they just, any kind of thing that even appears to be AI, they're on the lookout for it. So in a way, a lot of these people are actually acting like AI, you know?
0: Yeah, and hive mind.
1: Right. And that's what you're getting. So there is Monet's water lilies. And it's funny, he just put it up and then they hated it because. Which I support this. I think this is great. I think we're a little tuned up to be overly sensitive, but I think the demand for authenticity should always be there. Without it, then we become lazy and we accept slop, right? Then, well, that's good enough. Good enough, that's fine. But if there's a standard that we will all accept as something original or organic, because once we're removed from our humanity, then start to sound like Ted Kaczynski. Yeesh. Right? Where, by the way, if you have time, it's not going to make you go crazy. Read his manifesto, which I think was written 84? I think it was 84? It wasn't 87. Somewhere in there. I think 84. It's pretty wild because he nailed it. Exactly what's happening right now.
0: 95. Yeah.
1: Why do I think 84, 87?
0: That's all right. Don't beat yourself up.
1: No, I'm going to. Yeah, he was it was that late? No way. That's when the bombing started?
0: Says when it appeared in the New York Times and the Washington Post on September 19th, 1995.
1: He said, print it or I'm going to kill more people. And then his brother recognized the writing style and knew it was him. And then they found him there in the cabin. But it was printed then. But I think he might have come up with it earlier.
0: Okay, well, it's all right.
1: It's all right. Why don't you just get AI to tell you? You don't need me anymore.
0: Yeah, his core argument was that the Industrial Revolution and its technological consequences have been detrimental to human freedom and the natural world.
1: Yeah.
8: Right.
0: In 1995.
1: Oh, look at Teeny jumping in.
21: Like, you know anything. Like, you know the bottom of a whiskey bottle. That's what you know.
8: Right.
1: Can't even deny it. Here comes Nate again. Oh, don't want to catch him with his mouth full.
3: New wave. Gorse, State Route 3 at Sunny Slope Road. We've got a collision that has fully shut down the highway in both directions. We have no estimated time to reopen. Tacoma to Olympia, 45 minutes. You've still got a stubborn 3-mile thick backup through JBLM. South 5 at MLK Junior Way there in Tukwila. We've got a disabled vehicle blocking the HOV lane. North 5 through Seattle, still looking at scattered backups before the West Seattle Bridge to the Ship Canal. At Yesler, we've got a new stall in the HOV lane. A tow is on scene, so this should be cleared soon. Half hour to get through downtown. And South 5 still heavy from Northgate to the Convention Center. It's about a half hour from Linwood in the downtown. Cairo News Radio, real-time traffic. I'm Nate Connors.
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10: ABC News, I'm Dave Packer. There was a meeting in the Situation Room today, but when it was over, President Trump had no announcement about a possible deal with Iran.
11: President Trump saying Iran must allow the U.S. to remove Iran's highly enriched uranium. But Iran says their nuclear program, the key issue at the center of this conflict, is not a part of these negotiations.
10: ABC's Mary Bruce. President Trump's so-called weaponization fund that would compensate those who've supposedly been persecuted by the Biden administration, blocked today by a federal judge. Former Attorney General Pam Bondi appearing in a closed-door interview with members of the House Oversight Committee, raising questions about the Epstein files, and the ranking Democrat says she refused to answer any questions about President Trump. A Latvian mountaineering group announcing that three climbers on Alaska's Mount McKinley who fell near a treacherous pass on North America's tallest peak have died. A fourth climber was rescued. This is ABC News. The nation's inflation rate is 3.8%, but wages are up 3.6% in the past year, meaning pay isn't keeping up.
12: New government data shows Americans are saving less of their income than at any other time in the last 4 years. The personal savings rate dropped sharply to 2.6% in April. 1 year ago, it was twice that high. And typically in a healthy economy, that savings rate is around 6%. So this does suggest that people are dipping into their savings to help pay for essentials like gas and groceries as those prices spike.
10: ABC's Elizabeth Schulze. California is suing genetic testing company 23andMe, alleging it didn't do enough to safeguard consumer information during a 2023 data breach. 5 months into the year, the CDC says there have been nearly 2,000 measles cases nationwide. That's 11 times higher than a typical year. And the FDA's approved an inhaled insulin for diabetic patients 6 years and older, making it the first needle-free form of insulin for kids. Dave Packer, ABC News.
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1: To deal or not to deal, that is thine question. Because apparently there's a weird deal out there. Something that has to do with Iran, us. But it looks like the deal from the other day, but it's a different kind of deal today. It's the same, but it's different. It is. And it is a full memorandum of understanding that we will get together in the future at some time. And while we're getting together in the future at some time, we will potentially talk about things that we will talk about in the future at another meeting. While we talk about other meetings, we'll discuss more meetings. It works 100% of the time, 60% of the time.
2: The toughest negotiations are still to come. This tentative deal says nothing of what happens to Iran's nuclear program, the central issue in this conflict. The president's stated reason for starting this war, to prevent Iran from obtaining a nuclear weapon.
1: Always that. Always that. We're preventing them from getting something that they shouldn't have. Okay. Exactly. So I just want to go over this. You're preventing them from getting something that they didn't have. And in doing so, you caused chaos and life got more expensive. I'm just trying to put it all together. Help me out here. So there they are. And here we are. And we're doing our thing. And you're like, no more wars and all that stuff. And then, boom, we got a bomb. And we'd go, psh, and we destroyed everything. They've got nothing left. And this is last year. And then it's like, uh-oh, found out they had something left. So we're going to do it again. And now we're in a bad position. And now they're going to give up everything after waiting this long. Here's what people need to understand. I keep getting told they're the worst of the worst. And the regime is awful. Nobody's denying that. But what I'm also getting told is they're willing to capitulate. So if you say they killed 40,000 of their people, that somehow now they're ready to give in because they're worried about their people, I find this hard to believe. I don't know about you. This doesn't feel like that's what's going on. Maybe I'm wrong. I hope I am. Here's what I do know. Life's more expensive. Life is more expensive. And as life gets more expensive, people are getting more and more frustrated. Trump's numbers aren't great. They're not. And yesterday, you know, you got Scott Bessin out there and, you know, was talking about $250 bill. Like, who the hell's got a $250, huh? Who out there? Which is hilarious, and we're going to get to that in a second. But all that being said, you continually tell everybody this is going to, you're saying the same thing Biden did. It's transitory. It's transitory. It's all transitory. It's going to come back. It's going to bounce. Everything's going to break. It's transitory. You know who else said that? The Biden administration. If you go out long enough, everything is transitory. What do you think? It's not going to come back? I've told you that. We'll have a bounce back at some point. Now, what exactly does that look like? Because go and look at the numbers. The numbers are ugly. You've got 1 in 10 Americans right now who are going without a meal. Parents in particular. Food banks are booming. Food banks at this point in time are actually busier than they were during COVID. Do you guys remember COVID? How busy they were, what a shock it was. And I remember, and when they closed everything down, and I remember coming home from out to the Valley of the Dirt People, settled down Pinal County. So the little church by our house, they would do like a food pantry, you know, drive through thing, but it normally was just a little pantry. You pull up and you get out and you go inside, and they would do it maybe once a month, and you'd see several cars there. But I remember getting off the freeway and there's a long drive when I get off the freeway of, you know, 5 miles. You're in the middle of the desert. You get off the freeway, you still have like a long drive, and you're, 4 or 5 miles in the middle of nothingness. And then you pull into our little world out there in the Valley of Dirt People, Arizona City. And I'm like, oh, there must be an accident because everything is stopped here. No, it was for a food bank. It's getting to be that bad for a lot of people out there. It is. You've got a K-shaped economy, if you don't know what that is. The wealthy are doing great. Everybody else is struggling.
0: New government data shows Americans are saving less of their income than at any other time in the last 4 years. The personal savings rate dropped sharply to 2.6% in April. 1 year ago, it was twice that high. And typically in a healthy economy, that savings rate is around 6%. So this does suggest that people are dipping into their savings to help pay for essentials like gas and groceries as those prices spike.
1: And that right there is a serious issue. It is. It's a very serious issue because I'm frustrated with a lot of this because it was so unnecessary and it's self-inflicted. But you can't have a conversation. Yesterday, somebody was arguing with me. Look at all the great things Trump has done. Look at all the amazing things Trump has done. Look at all these things. So, well, okay, you know, I'm not saying he hasn't done some good things, but tell me exactly what he's done for you. No tip, no tax on tips. I said, oh, that's great. I go, so you're doing great with that? Well, I don't get many tips. I go, okay, so that is, nothing happens there for that for you. Well, the stock market's doing great. I go, oh, so you're retired. Well, no, I'm not retired, but it is. My 401k is doing great. Oh, I said, so you're drawing on your 401k. Well, I'm not doing that either. And then he went to the thing that people do, which is, and so frustrating, but it does make me laugh. Boys can't play in girls' sports now. I'm like, oh, there you go. That's what I want. You wanted to say that out loud. You wanted to go to the culture war because that's the thing to you that matters. It's a culture war. That's it. You know what? The average person doesn't care. Doesn't care at this moment in time. Not the culture war stuff. May or may not be important. I think a lot more is made of it, you know, online than needs to be. And it's just it's provocative. But when push comes to shove, that's the thing you're going to is boys can't play in girls' sports. Look at that. I said, oh, okay. Did that make your health insurance cheaper? Did that put food on your table? Did that help you afford a home? I'm curious. No, but he owned the libs. All right.
3: Academic literature would tell you lower savings rate can mean one of two things. The doomer view that you took, or that people have more confidence, or it could be, you know, something else. Because, you know, for instance, stock market gains or 401k gains might not show up in savings. So they're looking at that, think that they can draw down their household savings.
1: And I look, Scott Bessent, he's got to spin this the best way he knows how to spin it, but that's what you're going to go with. We know what it is, right? You could get a feel of what it is. And we have yet to feel it. And it is frustrating because it's self-inflicted, this nightmare. Absolutely. What do you think? 323-538-2423 at Chet Benson Show is your X, your Insta, YouTube, and all the other things. You know what? A lot of stuff to talk about today, but I will tell you this. The $250 bill is ridiculous. If you haven't seen it, they're proposing a $250 bill with Trump's, I think it's the mugshot on it.
3: Right now, there is proposed legislation that in front of the House, in front of the Senate, to change the first requirement so that a living person, Donald J. Trump, could be on a $250 bill. So it's all in the hands of the It's all in up on Capitol Hill.
1: I talked about this last night. Trump wants to enjoy his legacy while he's trying to build his legacy. Normally, the legacy is built after everything's said and done, and people can take a look back and go, okay, let's see how this all played itself out. Right? Let's see how it played itself out. That's what normally happens. That's not what he wants. He wants the legacy now. He wants it all now. He wants the Van Gogh legacy, but to be able to sell his paintings for $200 million, whatever they sell for. He wants to be a part of it, right? He wants to enjoy the legacy. He wants to build the legacy. And there's a lot of reasons for that. There is. And the biggest one is mortality. Trump's sitting around and he's looking around and his mortality is coming into to play. But the $250 bill, man, and you know he really wants to be on Mount Rushmore. You know he does. 323-538-2423 at Chad Benson Show is your X, your Insta. Coming up, a lot of good stuff. Finally, Friday Sounds among one of the many things we do today. Plus, there's an issue with the big concert that's supposed to take place for the 250th anniversary. We will discuss that as well. 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
23: This Memorial Day, we salute them, we exalt them, and we thank them for all that we have and for all that they gave.
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0: So you want to just call this a day?
1: We're here to tell E. Jean Carroll that we are with her, that we support her, and we will be with her each and every day.
2: Well, champagne's a really good way to deal with the heat, but also we're from Los Angeles, so we're used to the hot weather.

0: With Moonbase, Artemis astronauts will stay longer, explore farther, and conduct the kinds of science that advances exploration itself.
1: We have declared this incident a transition from rescue to recovery as of this morning.
2: The data we've had has been trending in the right direction.

0: And finally, he's a threat to our very way of life and our values. I mean, he's a vegan who thinks God is non-binary and that there's actually six biological sexes. It's hard to imagine someone more radical than that.
1: After a public service career lasting more than four decades and 18 consecutive campaign wins, tonight we've come up short in this primary runoff.
2: Oman will behave just like everybody else, and we'll have to blow him up.
3: Tony told a joke. It wasn't a tasteful joke to us. We didn't like it. Okay. Hey, man, f*** that joke. We move on.
4: Yeah, f*** that joke. 323-538-2423 at Chad Benson Show. That's your X, Insta, and YouTube. Appreciate it when you guys check out the YouTube. It helps us out right here on the Chad Benson Show. Every once in a while, comedy will write itself. I'm going to play you something, then I'm going to tell you the story. But I know the first thing you're going to think when you hear it, which is the same thing I thought.
5: You know what? It took almost 4 hours to get that happy ending, but I promise you there's a great deal of relief that I have right now, especially when I have that last crew member come off that ladder and, you know, we can all go back to the station and go home.
4: I don't think you guys are doing it right. That's Galveston Fire Department Chief Mike Varela Jr. Because you see, there was a, and here's, this also goes with the whole happy ending thing, Pleasure Pier's Iron Shark roller coaster. Eight students got stuck on it for hours. And so, yeah, he has no idea how meme-tacular that is going to go. Zero idea. And I know we shouldn't be childish about it. That's kind of who we are, right? We take the news, we have some fun with it, we move on. That's what we do. Speaking of moving on, Jim Kennedy, Kennedy Institute of Public Policy Research, going to join the program. We'll talk a bit about the mayor's race in L.A. as it gets closer. We're going to talk about AI data centers. And yes, it's Friday, so that means Formula One Friday as well. We'll do that straight ahead. If you miss any of the show, we say shame on you, grab the podcast. Jim Kennedy, straight ahead. Chad Benson Show.
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1: It's That Time of the Week. Talk to our good buddy Jim Kennedy, Kennedy Institute of Public Policy Research. Jim, we start with the mayor's race in Los Angeles, national attention, Spencer Pratt. Obviously, the fires last year, Karen Bass and her ineptitude, and Los Angeles goes to hell in a handbasket. And that's happened for quite a while. Tuesday is the mayor's race. And it's an interesting thing. It's a primary day, but it's also a day where, if I'm correct, the mayor's race could be decided or it could go on until November. How does it work?
2: If somebody happens to get 50.1%, they will be the mayor. There will be no runoff in November. It has happened. Garcetti did it about 8 years ago before Karen Bass came along going into his second term. He didn't have to run again. He was done in June. That's over. Now, if that doesn't happen, the top two vote getters will move on to a runoff on Election Day in November. So at this point, it is neck and neck and neck with the last poll that came out on Thursday morning had Rahman at 25, it had Pratt at 22, and it had Bass at 26. So they're basically, in all of those, there was like a 4-point margin of error. So they are all within the margin of error. So any one of those could be leading. I don't really think Rahman is polling that highly because there are, yes, there are far more Democrats than Republicans in Los Angeles, in the city of Los Angeles, but a lot of them are fed up. This is going to be a very low turnout election. I don't know if they're polling likely voters or registered voters because that's going to make a difference. I would be surprised if they get much beyond 25 to 30% turnout in this election on Tuesday. So that kind of helps Pratt because it means probably more Democrats won't be voting than Republicans because Republicans are kind of riled up. They've got a new there's a new woman running the LA GOP who's really, really trying to make a difference and get the vote out and get Republicans elected. And she's working really hard at it. So hopefully they're going to get a better Republican turnout than there is Democrat turnout. And hopefully Pratt can get into the runoff. Probably with Bass, that would kind of be the way that I would suspect is going to work out right now. But, you know, again, we're going to have to see, you know, even a city as large as LA, it's a little difficult to poll it. You're not going to get exact numbers on it. That's kind of what it looks like right now is what it's going to be come Tuesday. But even then, if Pratt does make it the runoff, he's got a large hill to climb. Again, you're talking about four times as many Democrats as there are Republicans. And then Bass would pick up all of the Rahman votes. Nithya Rahman, who's a Democratic member of the city council, who kind of, you know, is quasi DSA approved, but not actually approved type of situation. There are four or five DSA, Democratic Socialists of America, you know, card-carrying members on the L.A. City Council. That's how bad it is in L.A. There are zero Republicans. There was one nonpartisan, no political party declared guy, and he actually got run off for some sort of a scandal. And the rest are either Democrats or Democratic Socialists. So, yeah, we'll have to see. But, you know, hopefully this is a turning point for L.A. because it can't get much worse. We can't allow it to get much worse because we are near rock bottom. But there's still so many people out there that don't really care and are just going to vote for the person with the D next to their name that it doesn't, you know, that they just don't really understand the need for change and until it personally affects them. And a lot of them have been personally affected between the fire and the homeless and the crime and all of that stuff. I think there's a chance finally that there we are near rock bottom in the city of L.A. and change may be coming, but I'm not holding my breath.
1: Talking to Jim Kennedy, Kennedy Institute of Public Policy Research. Jim, we switched from there to AI data centers. This is going to be a big deal in the midterms, and you're starting to see it now. Places are angry about data centers going up in their areas. They're fearful of water issues. They're fearful of their prices going up. This is a new battlefield that is taking place, and I think it's going to be a big deal in the midterms.
2: Yeah, I think there's a lot more fear.

0: longer than there is actual information about this stuff out there. They're going to be built out in the middle of nowhere. And actually, Elon Musk is working on the whole problem. He wants to put them in space. He thinks they'd be better off in space because you'd have unlimited solar, free solar power up there. And because the fact that space is really, really cold, you wouldn't have that much of an issue cooling them. You'd have to be careful because obviously when you're facing the sun, you're going to get all that, you're going to get warmth. But if you're able to deflect it out and to basically rotate them to where they're going to get cool off, they're going to have, it's going to be a lot better for them. And it could be over time a lot cheaper for them to put them into space once there's a heavy lift capability with Elon Starship and all those things. But as far as the water usage thing, because that's a big thing about all the water they're using, the even currently with the number of data centers in place, and sure, those numbers are going to increase rapidly and maybe almost exponentially over 5-10 years. It doesn't even come close to what the almond crop in California takes in or uses. Right now, AI data centers use, I don't know, maybe somewhere close to maybe 25 billion gallons a year, which sounds like a lot. Almonds in California are 1.6 trillion gallons of water a year. Okay, so it's not even a 1% equation between that. Now, yes, that's going to go up, but also the data centers over time will basically figure out ways to cool themselves better and to make themselves more efficient. They'll put solar power, you know, on farms in them or on them to basically generate solar power, so they won't be as much of a effect on the grid. There's also new nuclear technology coming where they could build small nuclear power plants that could almost be self-contained. They could run them on between that and electrical power. So I think there's a lot of concerns that'll get worked out. I mean, you know, there were a lot of people that were protested, and I believe it even got pretty violent over the days when cars started to come in back in the early 1900s about what's going to happen to buggy whip manufacturers, what's going to happen to people with horseshoes, you know, are we all going to die because we went over 20 miles an hour in a car type of thing? All of the fear things about that, about the dangers of automobiles. Sure, if you don't use them right, they can be dangerous. But for the most part, they're a fairly safe method of transportation. So I think there's a lot of, you know, feelings over facts going out right now on this. I think with some data, some information, some education, I think a lot of this will, you know, a lot of these people can get the confidence that these aren't going to be the bogeyman that everybody wants them to be. But they are a popular thing to go after. They've come up in the California governor's race. They come up in lots of different political races. I know that, like you said, AOC and Bernie have talked about them and the evils. That's wholly separate from the effects that AI are going to have on the job market. And that is going to be something that will be substantial over time. So I've got friends in tech that are saying that their companies have been telling them that they want to start cutting back on some of it because they haven't necessarily seen in the technology space as far as using it for technology implications, that they're seeing that it's costing them so much in token cost, which you use to spend to, you know, to get access to the AI and to the cycles of the computers that generate the answers you ask them, that they're not seeing a lot of value compared to what the costs are, that they're, you know, that their coders offshore could basically code this stuff as efficiently and as cheaply right now. Now, I'm sure costs will drop on AI over time as there's more data centers, it gets more propagated out there. But right now, a lot of them are kind of, you know, putting the pencil to paper and kind of questioning whether there is a good value there or not. And some of them have asked them to cut back on their usage of it. For a lot of common work, you know, things that are done in the workplace, yeah, a lot of that's going to get automated. And unfortunately, that'll be, you know, those will go away. But same thing has happened in technology time over time, where people have basically been laid off and they create the next Cisco or they create the next Intel or they create the next, you know, great company that comes along that, you know, that becomes a $10 billion company that hires 4,000 people. So it's just kind of an iterative process about this. It's, you know, it's called destructive capitalism, where basically something is broken and then you build something else that makes it that gets better and you hire many more people than were laid off before.
1: You know, and I was talking to Jim Kennedy, Kennedy Institute of Public Policy Research, and one of the things, and there's two things that I think people are, the water thing, it's a bigger deal, say, in California or the West, obviously, because of the whole water battles that go on there. But I understand, like, the fear factor of, I don't have to buy almonds, but I need power. And if my power bill is going to go up by 25 to 30%, you're going to get all the tax breaks. And on top of that, I got to hear a hum all the time. And you took my neighbor's, you know, half of my neighbor's, you know, land. And you know, you promised us all this stuff, and if there's a power outage, you get to stay on and we don't. Those are the issues I think a lot of people are worried about. Us coming at times from the West, obviously, the water thing is a big deal. But I think it's more than just the whether or not it's going to cost a lot with the water and what's it going to do. Because that stuff will work itself out much quicker because AI will figure out a way to do it.
0: Yeah, no, absolutely. And there's, you know, and you're right about the West has always been water constrained. It, you know, it's limited the growth over the years of the West, even though it has grown rapidly because of that. There have been wars over it. There have been battles over it. There have been great Yellowstone television shows made over water rights and water usage and stuff like that over the years. And there's people that specialize in water, you know, water law because of how precious of a commodity it is in the West. And absolutely. And maybe, you know, maybe you put fewer data centers in the West. They don't need to be physically proximal to where the users are. They can be physically proximal anywhere. They can be in the middle of the Gobi Desert if that works out well or something. So yeah, they and the people that are proximate to them, yeah, they those things will be worked out. The noises, maybe you wind up burying a lot of them underground. It's cooler. It would be less cost to basically keep them cool, because it, you know, like where people store their wine underground, because it's a constant, you know, 56, 58, 60 degrees down there. It doesn't get to be 110 there. So things like that. Over time, sure, I'm sure there'll be problems. They'll get worked out, I would think, for the most part. There'll be some people that, you know, there'll be some people that'll be abusive with it, and therefore regulation will need to come in and make sure that everybody plays fair and doesn't really, you know, you don't put out toxic chemicals or anything like that, where you've had problems with chemical plants in the past or refineries in the past. And for the most part, those things get worked out, and then, you know, and then you basically live happily ever after. And at some point, hopefully, you even forget you're living, you know, next to a data center that's buried 100 yards from you. As long as it's not some sort of aerospace chemical that can leak and blow up 100 yards from you, you're probably going to be okay.
1: Talking to Jim Kennedy, Kennedy Institute of Public Policy Research. We talk about politics, talk about pop culture, and we talk about Formula One. Nothing going on this week, but next week, it's, when you think Formula One, you think Monaco. Next week, it's Monaco.
0: Yeah, and that, like I said, it's a crown jewel. It's the one where you bring all the sponsors to. You got all the cool parties. Red Bull Racing has a barge they tow in that is their hospitality center for the week, and it's got a pool. It's got, you know, tons of room for their sponsors, and yeah, it is the race where it is a race where you sign the deals. You bring the people. You basically shake the hands. You show everybody around. It's expensive. It's hard to get into. Because basically the race shuts the entire city down. Monaco's not a large place. The roads that they run on are the majority of the roads that go, I believe it is east and west within Monaco. So in fact, there was a great picture. I believe it was of Charles Leclerc last year, who lives in Monaco. He's Monegasque, and was going home, and he was going home on a scooter. He wasn't driving his Ferrari home because of the race barriers that all had been taken down. And the best way from him to get where he lives in Monaco to the racetrack and to the Ferrari facilities was on a scooter, not in a $600,000, Ferrari. You know, supercar. So it's very interesting to get around that race. It's very expensive to go to. I would love to try it one time. I've never been there, but yeah, it is a great race. Last week they were in Montreal. It was 52 degrees at race time. It was kind of drizzling. Team McLaren made some very poor choices and cost their guys the race, but you've got the continuation of the teenage phenom, Kimi Antonelli. Won his fourth race in a row. First time any driver has won their first race and gone on to win three more for four in a row in F1 history. He's leading the world title at 19. And this could be, again, this could be an historic thing that comes along with him if he can hang on and win the world title. Now, there are still the season, because of the war in Iran, basically cost them two races, one in Bahrain and one in Saudi Arabia. Saudi Arabia race may get rescheduled later in the year, but it's cost them two races. And then they had a gap in there between the race in Montreal, or the race in Montreal and the race in Miami, for various reasons. And so far we've only gone through five races out of a proposed 24 race season, probably 22 race, maybe 23 race season. So the back end, we still got majority of the race. We got 75% of the season still to go, but to see Kimi Antonelli lead right now, it's just fantastic. And I'll have to see now that again, the European, the True F1, I mean, all the teams are headquartered in Europe, most in England, some in Germany, some in Switzerland, some in Italy for Ferrari. So the European season, when they have the races, they're about a 12 to 15 races in Europe proper every year. That's like the real heart of the season. That's when a lot of the Europeans, where the majority of the fans are, think that the season traditionally starts when they get to Europe, to the European races, whether it be Spain, and this year it's going to be Monaco, will be that first race. So for a lot of teams, they think this is the start because they can drive to races. They don't have to fly to races necessarily.
1: It's going to be interesting, man, and the fact that a 19-year-old, an 18-year-old is the best soccer player in the world, and a 19-year-old is the best Formula One driver is just crazy. Jim Kennedy, Kennedy Institute of Public Policy Research. We'll be talking to you on Monday, obviously midterm Mondays. Brother, you have a good one and a safe weekend.
0: Thanks, Chad.
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1: Say
2: woo! It's America's birthday celebration, 250. And they're going to have a big, giant celebration. And it's going to be huge. And there's going to be all kinds of stars coming to sing. And it's going to be amazing. And nobody wants to do it.
3: The Commodores, and now, Martina McBride.
4: Let freedom ring.
3: Are among at least four musical acts pulling out of a concert series being held in the National Mall beginning next month. The concerts are being run by Freedom 250, a group launched by President Trump to organize the nation's birthday festivities. The group claims to be nonpartisan, but some artists say they were not aware Freedom 250 was founded by the president. Martina McBride saying, I was presented with an opportunity to perform at a nonpartisan event, but that turned out to be misleading.
2: Yeah, do you want to know how bad it is? Milli Vanilli, of which they weren't real, and I think Milli and or Vanilli is not around anymore, they've pulled out. You know it's bad when Milli Vanilli doesn't want to do something. Talk a little bit more about this later. 323-538-2423 at Chad Benson Show. It's your X, your Insta right here on the Chad Benson Show. Coming up, hour number two of the program, we're going to talk about the World Cup. Yeah, a weird lawsuit going on. Satire based on a name? We will discuss that. On top of that, we're also going to discuss Disclosure Day. Spielberg's new movie's coming out. Some of the reviews have leaked out on how good it is. But is this the world's way of finding out there are aliens because we have to do it via entertainment to, I don't know, soften the blow? We'll discuss that. Bunch of other good stuff on the way as well. If you missed any of the show, make sure you grab that podcast. Hour number two straight ahead, Chad Benson Show.
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3: ABC News, I'm Dave Packer. A federal judge in Virginia ordered a temporary freeze on any payments from the Trump administration out of the $1.8 billion so-called anti-weaponization fund as a judge considers arguments in a lawsuit brought by a former January 6 prosecutor. The lead prosecutor in the federal case against former FBI Director James Comey, stemming from him posting seashells online, which the department claims was a threat against President Trump, withdrawing from the case. There was a meeting in the Situation Room today about a possible ceasefire extension with Iran, but President Trump has yet to announce any decision. Iran's proposal does not give up control of the Strait of Hormuz.
4: And it's far from clear whether or not the Iranians are ready to talk meaningfully about changing, first of all, its enrichment and also handing over that highly enriched uranium.
3: ABC's Ian Pannell, another victim pulled from the chemical tank rupture at a Washington State paper mill. Two workers remain unaccounted for. This is ABC News. A California woman dubbed the party mom is headed to prison.
5: 52-year-old Shannon O'Connor hosted parties for her son and his friends beginning in 2020. Prosecutors say she bought teenage attendees alcohol and condoms and encouraged sex at the parties. Most of the attendees were 14 and 15 years old. Among dozens of charges was child endangerment. Patty is a parent and says you'd never think of a mom running sex parties like these.
6: You don't know what a pedophile looks like. It could be a mom.
5: O'Connor claims the teens just wanted to socialize and needed any outlet possible during the pandemic. Alex Stone, ABC News.
3: A former Arcadia, California mayor, Ellen Wang, has entered a guilty plea to acting as an illegal agent of the Chinese government by sharing articles favorable to Beijing. Milwaukee reliever Abner Uribe has been handed a one-game suspension for a fine for an inappropriate action toward the St. Louis dugout. He later apologized. Dave Packer, ABC News.
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1: 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Naturalists from Puget Sound Express report that it's officially humpback whale season in the Salish Sea. Humpbacks were absent from our waters for nearly 100 years due to whaling. In 1997, a female humpback returned, and in 2003, she brought a calf with her, which is when she earned the name Big Mama. She has kept returning along with 8 known calves, 7 grand calves, and 4 great grand calves, and she's back this year as well. Each summer, dozens of other humpbacks return. It's become known as the Humpback Comeback. 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
1: If you guys didn't see it, it was riveting. It was amazing. It was one of the most incredible things you could see. The Scripps Spelling Bee final, of course. What did you think I was talking about? Good God. So it was very interesting. I've never seen this before. It went to a spell off. What? Yeah, spell off. So think about, like, if you watch soccer or you watch hockey, goes into overtime, whatever, they can't decide it. It's got to go to penalties or the penalty shot, whatever it is. It went to a spell off where they just feed you words and you try to spell as fast as you can.
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4: Hi.
1: All right, so there it is. Spell off. Go as fast as you can, right? You got X amount of what? I think it's, is it 2 minutes or whatever? Where you spell as many words as you can, and they just keep feeding you the words, right? Like cryptobromine, whatever the hell they just said. It's 90 seconds. So, and it was between a 14-year-old and a 12-year-old. The 12-year-old. Ishan Gupta. New Jersey. The 14-year-old, Shrey Perrykin. From Rancho Cucamonga, California. The winner is...
2: Shrey, during the spell-off, you correctly spelled a total of 32 words. Ishan, you correctly spelled a total of 25 words, and that means that Shrey, you are the true champion.
1: Now, what's very interesting about all of this? I want you to understand that. I was surprised. I thought, well, what do they get? Like, they get like a, you know, Webster's Dictionary and $5,000 for college. No! Old Shrey there is getting $50,000 directly from Scripps. On top of that, dude's getting $2,500 cash prize from Merriam-Webster. So total cash prize. $52,500. Also gets a trophy. On top of that, gets a medal. On top of that, hundreds of dollars in reference works, including a 1768 Encyclopedia Britannica replica set, a 3-year membership to Britannica Online Premium, $1,000 in flight credits from Delta Airlines. Second place gets $25,000. Third gets $15,000. Are you kidding me? I just thought you got a trophy and you got to go, I got to go to wherever. This time it's in D.C. Hey, yay for us. That is nuts. That is, I was surprised. They give him straight cash. Cold hearted, roll it out to you. It's cash, baby. Do with what you want with it. All right? Just rock it. Have fun with it. Meanwhile, back here in the real world, we don't have a deal, but we kind of have a deal, but we don't have a deal when it comes to Iran. No deal, maybe a deal, deal, no deal, kind of, could be, you don't know, maybe. Jeez. So what's the latest? Here's the latest. No matter what happens with us in Iran, no matter what takes place between us and Iran, Israel is going to have a say. So what are they doing? Pushing in further and further into Lebanon and taking over more of Gaza. Netanyahu ordered his army to take 70% of Gaza. On top of that, Israeli bombs hit ancient sites in southern Lebanon. That is a serious issue because let's just say that somehow, some way, Trump goes, it's the greatest deal. We've got a deal. It's never been a deal like this. Nobody ever tried to work with the Iranians before. Nobody ever did. You're like, okay. They kind of said that the other day. We're like, okay. So let's just say for the sake of argument, they get a deal. Greatest deal of all time. Best deal. Never seen a deal like it. It's so dealy. It's just been ideal is kind of what we're saying. So they go and they get some sort of deal done. And Netanyahu says, no, we don't like that deal. Does Trump have the cojones enough to say, no, sorry, that isn't going to happen? BB, if you think we're not going to do the deal because you and Ben Gavir and your just lunacy are going to scuttle the deal because you don't want it, because you think somehow this is going to destroy Israel. Well, we can't do this anymore. Does Trump have the cojones enough to do that? I don't know. I have no idea. I would like to think he does, but it remains to be seen. So this is going to be interesting to see. So the deal is no deal, but it's kind of a deal, but it's not really a deal, but it could be a deal, but it might not be a deal. And there's a deal in place that both of them are okay with. And this is what, from what I understand, remember how much of this stuff you can believe, because by the time this segment may end, they may have changed the deal like four times. Supposedly, in theory, both us and Iran agree to get the waterways open. No more blockade, no more tolls. Then the war would stop immediately, even though we're still bombing each other. But it would stop immediately. Then the conversation would begin about sanctions and lifting them, freeing up some of their money, what they would do with the nuclear material and giving that up, and $300 million almost immediately in humanitarian aid and some sort of payment for what took place during the war, the deaths, things of that nature. That is where it's at now. But Iran has made it known they're not giving up their nuclear ambition when it comes to being able to go and enrich, even for peaceful purposes. They're not going to do it. So even if they gave us the uranium, does it mean that, what if they say, no, well, we're still going to be able to enrich until, you know, for peaceful purposes? And Netanyahu says no. I mean, that's the issue that we should be talking about on top of everything else. Not just whether or not it is about just, because we keep thinking it's only about Trump and the Iranians, and that's not true. There's another puzzle piece in this. And if you bring it up, people are like, you're anti-Semitic. You're like, well, okay, I'm not. What am I going to do? Am I going to sit here and argue with you at this point in time? Because you're going to believe that through and through. Because we are no longer allowed to have a conversation about another country's government, one particular country, without getting hammered for it, which is asinine. It is. In fact, and you guys can always text the show. I love it when you guys do. 323-538-2423 at Chet Benson Show is your X and your Insta. 4562, text in. My humble opinion, Israel's more of a family friend that's kind of a degenerate, you know, than an ally. And the next generation should drop that family friend that grandpa put up with because they grew up together. That is, I understand why people feel that way. I do. I understand why people feel the way they do when it comes to what they see going on, that a younger generation, in particular, millennials, and Gen Z and Alpha are looking around going, why are we involved in this? Why are we doing this? Why are you putting up with this? What is going on here? Because we feel like you guys are making decisions that we have to pay for, and we have no say in this. And I'm telling you guys right now, sometimes people need not what they want to hear. They need to be told what they need to hear. And what needs to be done is we need to have an honest conversation where they don't push back in such a way, which I don't think we could do. And we say, if you care about the future and you want America to be a part of your future as allies, the way we've gone about doing things isn't going to work anymore. So how do you fix that? But I don't think they care. I don't. I think this is what they're looking at. I think they're going to do what they want to do. And I think this is an issue that is landing at our feet. And it's about to, I think, potentially become even weirder if we come up with some sort of deal that they don't like and they decide that we have to go back in there again. And then what happens? 323-538-2423 at Chad Benson Show. That is your X, your Insta, and all the other good things. Coming up, weird legal stuff. Before that, though, Omaha Steaks. Father's Day. You know what Dad wants for Father's Day? Not a tie. That I know. Because I'm a dad. And I don't want a tie. 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
1: Now it's time for weird things in the law, like Patagonia. Oh, what's that? That's a drag queen who is an environmentalist, climate activist, and is being sued by Patagonia. See what happened there? Patagonia is being sued by Patagonia.
18: Hi, everyone. It's Patagonia. Today, I'm breaking my silence about the lawsuit that the multi-billion dollar corporation Patagonia has filed against me, a drag queen and climate activist, for trademark infringement. Patagonia told the media they're only suing me for a dollar. What they're actually trying to do is to take away my name permanently and threaten me with more than $1 million in legal fees. This is not a brand conflict. This is a corporation trying to erase an activist. And this is how corporations bully individuals who cannot match their resources. Because this would take away not only my activism and my career, but also the livelihoods of the team I employ.
1: Okay, so Patagonia is being sued by Patagonia. So one of them makes clothes and outdoor stuff. And it's Patagonia's been doing this eight years, raised some $3 million for climate activism. It got serious, though, because Patagonia wanted to trademark Patagonia.
19: Is when this began to escalate, when Patty actually filed a trademark in order to do merchandising. Once you commercialize your activism, once you commercialize your parody, that's when the subject of trademark intellectual property comes into question. And does that create brand confusion?
1: Yes. No, maybe. I don't know how it, I'm going to be honest, I don't know how it creates brand confusion when I know one of you makes coats and the other one is a drag queen. Went to the store and put on a drag queen. It was so weird. So they're suing for a dollar. And then legal fees, which will cost a ton. Obviously, Patagonia is going to have to figure out who's doing pro bono work. I'm sure there's plenty of people out there. But you tried to trademark something. They didn't seem to be bothered when you didn't. And it's the David and Goliath thing. What do you think? Let us know right here on the Chad Benson Show. Also, Patagonia thinks the climate is right for Patagonia to sue because of all the, you know, essentially the LGBTQ plus 2I, A, B, C, D, E, F, G bashing that is going on, and feels the political climate is right for them to sue. We move from there to the ticket that's been tossed out. I'm sure if you've been on the internet the last few days, you saw that there was a young lady, was it Katie Thompson, I think her name is, who was driving in Florida when the cops pull over. Woo! We saw you texting. We saw you using your right hand holding the phone, which is weird because she doesn't have a right hand.
13: You drove past me holding the phone with your right hand, manipulating that phone.
20: So
13: you
20: were obviously your hand. Not. So you want to just call this a day?
13: I don't want to call it a day. You had a hand manipulating.
20: You just said my right hand.
13: Well, I thought I saw you with your hand. Did you not have your phone on your hand?
20: I did not.
13: You did not have your phone on your hand?
20: I did not.
13: Hand to God, you did not have your phone on your hand.
20: Hand to God.
1: Hand to God. And then she holds up her nub, I guess you would call it. So what we should call my grandmother. She had amputated below her knee, and we called her nub. So she holds it up, and she's like, hand to God, I did not do that. Here's the good news. This went a little bit viral, and they decided, yeah, we're done with it.
20: So we had court this morning and dismissed. I cannot make up the reason behind why it was dismissed. It says lack of evidence.
1: Yeah, I would say lack of evidence is a big reason. Coming up, World Cup. 13 days away, 2 weeks from today, the U.S. starts its campaign. We talk about it straight ahead. Chad Benson Show.
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1: I'm beyond excited. It is getting so close. 13 days to the kickoff of the World Cup. 2 weeks from today, the U.S. gets itself going. It's the world's biggest sporting event, and it's coming to America. It's time to talk World Cup.
2: Uh-huh. Oh, how about that?
3: Or Pereira hit by Hamas. Oh, what a goal! One of the greats!
2: Scherrer right across to Marco Tardini.
4: We haven't been able to control the play in midfield the way that Maradona has been able to do. And he's helped England again.
5: Montiel can win the World Cup for Argentina with this kick. Yes!
1: I am beyond pumped and excited as we get closer and closer to the kickoff of the World Cup, baby. Now, we're going to get into the other groups as we get you caught up on all the things going on World Cup-wise. There's still some issues out there.

0: final in 94. And we had tickets to go to the final, but it was... We had a game later that day. It was exhausting and hot. And we're like, let's watch it on television, you know? Because we'd been to every game. And quite frankly, that wasn't a great game to go to. But the tickets across the board are so expensive. We touched on it yesterday with our buddy Eric out there in Dallas as we talked about it. And here's the thing. I got a couple other friends, obviously being in the industry that I had been in for years, playing soccer the way that I had for years. There's no doubt that there are still some serious issues with the ticketing, but the difference between, you know, there was always ticket scalpers and people you could go to back in the day, but it's different now. And one of the things that's going on is they're investigating FIFA. Like, what the hell's going on? Right? Like, I mean, come on. We're going to investigate you. We thought this was going to be affordable.
1: It's supply and demand. That's simple. You've got a very small supply and you've got extraordinary demand for the World Cup, the world's most popular sport, once every 4 years. These stadiums only hold about 80,000.
0: And you're thinking, okay, 80,000, that's pretty good. But remember, when they announced the tickets and everything went on sale, the amount of people applying for tickets was in the hundreds of millions. Oh, that's a lot.
1: You've got dynamic pricing in use, meaning that the old system of a ticket is put out on the market at face value, and then somebody buys it and puts it on a secondary market. Well, dynamic pricing means that now the algorithm recognizes immediately what the demand is. And if you've got tens of thousands of people trying to get the same ticket, the algorithm is going to recognize that and jack that price up immediately.
0: Which is what we do. And they're going to pull FIFA in. They subpoena him. They want to, you know, have this conversation about what the hell's going on. How did you, wait, what? You know, I thought this was supposed to be affordable. It's dynamic pricing. You don't think it's going to be that way for everything? Of course it is.
1: FIFA's president, Gianni Infantino, when he tried to defend what's going on with FIFA tickets, said, hey, this is simply the way the American system works. The same amount of money is probably going to be spent on these tickets, whether it's through secondary markets or whether it's through the teams, the leagues themselves, selling through dynamic pricing. It's going to be met by demand. Now, the argument for it is that, well, when demand drops, the price drops. It's the same reason you can go see the Mets tonight for $12.
0: And that's important because the Knicks are in the NBA championship. Ticket prices on the floor, 100,000 plus. Get ready for this. StubHub just sold a pair of courtside seats. 279,000. If you want to sit next to the Lord in the nosebleeds, easy $2,500 to $3,000.

So it's not just the World Cup that this has an effect on. We recognize that. And I'm going to a couple games. And here, and as I was saying, I was talking to my friend who's worked for the, you know, the U.S. National team, the like committee that's handling all this stuff. He says, if you think stuff's expensive at this moment in time, wait till you get to the knockout rounds and you start to see massive teams face off against one another. Teams that may have a chance to really win it, you know, where you may see Argentina take on, you know, the Netherlands. All of a sudden, those tickets are going to go through the roof. And England's a perfect example. The further they go, the cost of those tickets will be outrageous. I was honestly, if they got to the finals, and I don't think England's going to get to the finals, but if they got to the finals, there will be tickets that will go for seven figures for tickets. Not a box, but tickets. There will be. So, but you're getting the same thing. People are spending how much money to go see the Knicks? I mean, you break it down. I mean, nobody wants to see the Mets. You at this point, you'd have to pay people to go see the Mets. You have to pay them. You may have to kidnap them. That may be something you have to do. All right, let's talk about the games themselves on the field. What do we got? We're looking at Group E and Group F today. Group E, interesting. You got Germany, always interesting. Germany is sink or swim. They're either going to get knocked out in the group stage or flail in the first knockout round game, or they're going to win it all. And this team... they're good, but are they great? No, I don't think so. Then in their group, they've got Ecuador, Ivory Coast, always interesting, and the most interesting team maybe of all, or at least one of them, Curaçao. Tiny, little bit, not known for their, obviously, their being a powerhouse in soccer, but they got an incredible manager, Dick Advocaat, a Dutchman. Who, and I saw them training the other day, and it's funny because, remember, a lot of these teams, their players come from all over the world. You know, their mother, their father, their grandmother, somebody, you know, very few of them are born there. And so there's like Dutch, French, English speakers. So he just spoke English in the training. But they've got a decent team. They're going to be interesting. They're athletic. They're fast. And I think they may be a bit of the surprise of this tournament. Also, we move to Group F. So in Group E, I predict Germany, Curaçao, and Ivory Coast go through. Now we move to Group F. Group F has Tunisia in it. We'll see. Japan, always interesting. But then you've got the Swedish team, which is very interesting, and the Dutch. The Dutch. Netherlands. Now, if you don't know anything about the Netherlands, they wear bright orange. They are the party of the tournament in many cases. And I want you guys to get used to this song that you're going to be hearing a lot of, and it's infectious. And it's basically called Left Right. Sounds weird. It's a party song. It's a party anthem that they, and you're going to see in parts of this country where the Dutch are playing, 50,000 people dressed in orange doing this dance, Left Right. This is their kickoff song from the same group that did it. I'm not even trying to pretend to pronounce the name. But it's funny because he's saying in English, and then you get to hear the song.

0: a pretty decent team.
1: They are.
0: They're arguably, I wouldn't even say arguably, they probably are the best country never to win the World Cup. They've been in finals, but they've never won the World Cup. I don't think it's going to be their time, but it'll be fun to watch. There's no doubt about that. So in their group, who do I see getting out of said group? Netherlands, Japan, Sweden, Tunisia. I think the Netherlands gets out of the group. I think Sweden gets out of the group. And I think Tunisia gets out of the group.
1: What?
0: Yeah, that's what I'm going to go with. So, fun. I'm getting pumped. I'm getting excited. And my wallet felt it. No doubt about that. Oh, Lord. I can't wait because we're getting pumped for the World Cup because we're going, as I told you guys. So, it's going to be my son and my producer and my buddy across the street, Adis. And we're going, and we're so excited because we're going to support the Democratic Republic of the Congo. We're going to the game to see them play Uzbekistan, and we're going to have jerseys. We're doing the whole thing because we're going to support them because we know their players can't get here because, I mean, their players are coming, but their fans, not so much because of the Ebola virus. So I'm pumped about it. But those tickets were expensive too. So... modern world capitalism, when given the opportunity, people are going to make what they can. And so we shouldn't be surprised. Not at all. 323-538-2423 at Chad Benson Show is your X, your Insta, your YouTube, and all of the other things. Love hearing from every single one of you out there. Somebody said yesterday, what do you talk about soccer? It's the biggest game in the world. It's the biggest sporting event. Every one of these games will have an audience double, triple, quadruple the size of the Super Bowl. That's why. And I'm here to tell you, soccer in the next 15 years will be the number two or three sport in this country. It will be. No doubt in my mind. Will be the number two or three sport in this country. Take that to the bank, man. Jeez, Chad. Coming up, your urban word of the day. But first, Bulwark Capital. 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Coming up, we got your urban word of the day, among other things. 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It does help us out here. 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
1: Now it's time to get to one of our fun segments where we go over an urban word of the day, a daily thing that we do that impacts our lives because we're learning what the youth of America are saying. And sometimes, as I found out, they say stuff about us that they think we don't know. That's why we need to learn these things. Plus, it's always nice to be able to embarrass your kids, your grandkids, maybe even your coworkers. Shall we?
2: Now it's time for the urban word of the day. The young have a vocabulary all their own, and we break it down for you. It's called the urban word of the day.
1: Alrighty, alrighty, alrighty. So your urban word of the day. Gruz. Gruz. This is a derogatory or humorous term used to specifically to embarrass or laugh with an older person.
3: Uh-oh.
1: Yeah, I found that out. Because Charlie's like, you're such a gruz. And I was like, I will do words. I'll say stuff. And I know it drives her crazy. And that makes me laugh. And she goes, Dad, don't be such a gruz. I'm like, okay. So now you guys know, if you hear the word gruz, and if a coworker's saying it to you, you may be in a situation where they're not being kind. If it's somebody you know, a younger person, they may be just giving you a little affectionate laughter, if you will. Gruz is your urban word of the day.
2: That was the urban word of the day. Now you know.
1: Southwest, that didn't last long.
4: Southwest Airlines is changing its new seating policy for plus-size passengers just 4 months after it took effect. Plus-size passengers will no longer be required to buy an extra seat in advance after some passengers complained of feeling ostracized for their weight. Southwest says its agents can now offer an additional seat at no extra cost. If space is not available, they'll work to accommodate the passenger on a later flight.
1: Oh, so it sounds like we're not going to charge you for the seat, but if you don't fit in the seat, you can either A, buy another seat. Okay, or we can gift you another seat on the next flight where there's more room. So that's how they're going about that. And we said, I don't know how they're going to do this. Are they just going to do like they do now at the amusement parks, where they put the seats out in front of the rides and you have to sit in it? And if you can't get the belt on or whatever, I don't know how they're doing it. Do they weigh you and then they yell out the weight? I don't know. But Southwest is like, we better figure this out because I don't think people like us right now. It's not your fault. You're just doing what you had to do in your mind. What do you think? 323-538-2423 at Chad Benson Show. It is your X, your Insta, your YouTube, and all the other good stuff right here on the Chad Benson Show. Coming up, hour number three, last hour of the week. Short week. I like that. A lot of stuff still to get to. A little bit about Iran. More on the controversy over the concert that may not happen the way that Trump and everybody wants it to happen to celebrate the 250th anniversary of our country. Yeah, may not go off the way that Trump thinks. We'll talk about that. The latest on Iran. Are we? Aren't we? Will we? Won't we? Should we? Have we? That's kind of the whole talk with the ceasefire. Plus, we got finally Friday Sounds. Our buddy Jim Kennedy from the Kennedy Institute of Public Policy Research is going to join us. Talk about Formula One, among other things. All that, so much more. Straight ahead, hour number three, Chad Benson Show.
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12: ABC News, I'm Dave Packer. The State Department says it's optimistic it can work things out with Kenya after that nation's highest court put a pause on the Trump administration's plan to open a 50-bed field hospital in the country for Americans exposed to Ebola. The African CDC has suggested Kenya's government was pressured into housing the center. Louisiana Friday enacted a new congressional map that could help Republicans gain one more seat in the House of Representatives. The new map eliminates one of the state's two black majority districts. Democratic Louisiana Senator Royce DuPlessis.
13: We know we're going to end up right back in court because this map is a racially gerrymandered map, no matter how they try to spin it.
12: The federal judge who oversaw President Trump's lawsuit against the IRS now demanding answers from the president's lawyers and the DOJ over whether their settlement that created a $1.8 billion anti-weaponization fund may have amounted to an effort to intentionally deceive her. This Friday, a judge temporarily blocked payments from that fund. This is ABC News. Three people are confirmed dead in the Dallas apartment complex fire, including a child.
14: Nobody is missing any longer from the apartment complex after Thursday's gas explosion. Dallas Fire and Rescue Chief Justin Ball.
15: Everyone is accounted for per the resident list that we acquired from the complex.
14: The owner of the apartment building says as part of a sale of the building and one next door to it, an engineering firm was doing soil tests, and while boring, the excavation company hit a gas line. Alex Stone, ABC News.
12: A growing number of performers are pulling out of the Great American State Fair on the National Mall in Washington.
16: Let freedom
12: Martina McBride there, one of them. Also, Brett Michaels from Poison, Young MC, Morris Day, and the Time of the Commodores have now publicly stated they will not perform, with several alleging they were misled about the nature of the event. Dave Packer, ABC News.
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1: The controversy is going to be huge. What am I talking about, you say? Milli Vanilli? No, not that controversy. They're not going to perform, along with several others, at America's 250th birthday celebration.
2: The Commodores, and now, Martina McBride.
3: Let freedom ring.
2: Are among at least four musical acts pulling out of a concert series being held in the National Mall beginning next month. The concerts are being run by Freedom 250, a group launched by President Trump to organize the nation's birthday festivities. The group claims to be nonpartisan, but some artists say they were not aware Freedom 250 was founded by the president. Martina McBride saying, "I was presented with an opportunity to perform at a nonpartisan event, but that turned out to be misleading."
1: Milli Vanilli. It's, you know what it is? It's, you can't even get people to show up at this. And the controversy is going to be how evil they are, how bad they are. That's the way the right's going to come at it. Do I understand why some people don't want to perform? Yes. Do I think it's misguided? I think in some ways it is. Will the right make a way bigger thing out of it than they should? Yeah. This should be about America. The problem is, this isn't going to be just a celebration about America. I understand. I think a lot of people do. My God, they're trying to put Trump on the $250 bill. So, you know, I don't know what else to say. I mean, at that point in time. But this controversy is going to grow. So let me tell you who was supposed to be rocking and rolling here. Okay, let's get to it. First, it was supposed to be Martina McBride. I mean, it feels like this is a fair, like when you get the summer fair thing, you're like, who's going to be playing? You're like, oh, whoa. Martina McBride, she's a no. Young MC is a no. CNC Music Factory is not thrilled by it, but they are a yes so far. Vanilla Ice is a yes. And we've heard Vanilla say, look, I like to perform, and I'll give a rat's ass what anybody else says, politics, this, that, and the other. I just want to show up, do my thing. Okay? And he takes the Michael Jordan approach, which is, yeah, you know what? Even Republicans buy shoes too. Even, you know, even liberals buy, you know, music. They just, that's the way I think he looks at it. Flo Rida. Those are the ones that we know are performing right now. Now, I'm sure Kid Rock will show up at some point in time, and there's got to be a Lee Greenwood sighting. But this is who is supposed to, right now, we're going to be the featured performers. Who is out? Young MC, the Commodores, Morris Day and the Time, which was a shocker because I didn't know, and I'm not trying to be mean, Morris. I didn't know you were still alive. Sounds horrible, but it's true. Bret Michaels pulled out, and Milli Vanilli. And you're saying, Chad, can't they get someone else to lip sync? No, because Rob's still there, and he wants to lip sync. Or is it Fab? Is it Fab? Is it Rob? Which one's? Oh, it's Fab. Fat, and he owns the music now. So be prepared for the chaos that is going to be whatever this is. And I don't want it. I want it to be a celebration of America, you know, our birthday, the whole nine yards. And it's hard for us because everything now is seen through the lens of division and owning the other side. Owning the other side. That's all that matters. I was talking about last hour. This guy and I got into it yesterday, and by got into it, I was having a conversation with him and about my frustration with that we're in this thing that we don't need to be in. Look, I give, you know, everybody say, well, look at Trump fixed the border. Trump fixed the border in the last time he was president. People forget that. And then because they couldn't codify it, they undid it because it was an executive order. But you guys forget how close they were to having a deal prior to the election that Trump scuttled when it came to the deal on immigration. Trump wanted no part of that, right? He didn't want to give the Democrats a win. But then I go back and say, Trump also, do you guys remember? And I don't think people remember. Trump was close to fixing the amnesty situation and stuff with the Dreamers, DACA, and Nancy and Chuck were going to get something they wanted. He was going to give them something, you know, he was going to get something he wanted, and they were going to each kind of give in on something. And then what happened? Nancy and Chuck said, no, we can't do that. We can't be seen doing this. Right? So it's crazy that we're in this position where everything has become so divisive. But even from the time he was president the first time, it is much different now. And so as I'm arguing with this guy yesterday, I'm not arguing, Ken, that's not even it, because we're texting back and forth, but he's sending me like paragraphs of his beliefs. At the end of the day, what did he say? That, you know, because he would come with something, and I'm like, yeah, look, I can say great on the border that you undid and re-put in something you did. I said, outside of that, there's been a lot of promises that were made, and at best, they were half kept. And a vast majority of them were completely ignored. And then his big, well, he keeps boys out of girls' sports. And I'm like, cultural issues, because that's what matters. I'm not saying cultural issues can't play a role and that they do matter. I've said, all things being equal, I'm going to choose the sign of, you know, the side of sanity. That being said, you know, trans LGBTQ DEI worry about what's in this book in certain areas isn't inflation, which is what we're staring at right now. That sucks. It isn't a situation where we see ourselves seeing gas prices go up and health insurance continue to be an issue. There's no fix on the actual immigration problem. You fix the border. Immigration's a whole nother world. All of those things are real issues. You did the one big beautiful bill. All it did was give your buddies billions of dollars in tax cuts. You threw everybody crumbs. And we got ourselves more in debt. So, yeah, there was a lot of issue. But if owning the libs is the only thing you care about, sorry. And that's, I'm telling you guys, with the 250, everybody, they're going to come after everybody. I'm excited, though, that Flo Rida is going to be there, because Flo Rida is my favorite. He's my absolute favorite. I love Flo Rida. So I'm pumped for Flo Rida being there. But if it becomes one of those things, I understand why people don't want to do it. If I want to go to a place and I'm like, I don't want it to be political. I just don't. I don't want it to be politics. And you go and it becomes divisive and political. And then you're like, I don't want any part of this. And that's like, because you hate America. It's so stupid. It is. I mean, my God, what is Milli Vanilli doing now? I mean, nothing. This could have been the biggest audience they've seen in forever. They, the one that's still left. Because, you know, it was horrible what happened to Rob. But if Milli Vanilli's like, nah. You got to think, uh-oh. Uh-oh. And it's free. And it's a, you know, it's a, what, 10 or 12 days of partying on the mall and, you know, celebrating America. And I'm interested to see what the crowd side is, because that prayer thing they did a couple weeks ago did not, I think, pan out the way they thought it was going to. And when it comes to this, this will be interesting to see how many people show up at this. I mean, I would have gone just to see Milli Vanilli. Would you? No, I would not. Although, for those of you guys who don't know the story of Milli Vanilli, it is not the story that is unfamiliar with the guy who produced the band. Because the guy who produced the band and the guy who ran the band, he also ran Boney M. And for those of you guys who don't know, Boney M also happened to be a band where he did all of the singing, but he replaced everybody with some backup singers and this guy. And it's crazy. And his name is, Frank Farian. So it's not the first time. He died a couple years ago. But he did the same thing with Boney M in the 70s, which is hilarious. But Milli Vanilli got caught. They got caught. 323-538-2423 at Chet Benson Show. He's your ex, your Insta. All the other things. Iran, by the way, just a quick snapshot. Deal, no deal, maybe deal, kind of deal. We've agreed on something in principle. What that looks like, I don't think anybody really knows. We'll find out in the coming days. I'm sure there's going to be some bombing back and forth, some accusations. I would like to think it's getting over sooner rather than later. But with it being extended potentially 30 to 60 days, there's always going to be some nervousness in this. And it only takes one situation to go sideways for, I think, it to unravel. And I hope it doesn't. I hope we get it done quick. But we'll see. We will see. Coming up, a little What's Trending straight ahead. But first, AMAC, Association of Mature American Citizens, is doing something cool, speaking of patriots and whatnot. And I think you guys will find this interesting. So if you're in New York, they're doing something. It's a boot camp. All right, okay? Boot camp for patriots. It's called Saving the Nation. Boot camp for patriots. It's a two-day event taking place on the 19th and 20th in New York at the America First Warehouse. And it's free for the first day, $20 for the second day. Day two is going to have great things like conservative thinkers, leaders, media personalities, opportunity to ask questions. They can talk about American values, election integrity, national security, constitution. On top of all of those things, the day before, they've got this big day of fun for the whole family that includes an AI George Washington with the Freedom Truck, right? So you have a chat with him, kind of cool, right? Live music, as well as a barbecue, and that's free. So if you have a chance, check it out. It's a lot of fun. AMAC is a conservative alternative to ARP. If you want to get tickets and just learn more, go to amac.us/bootcamp. That's amac.us/bootcamp. Chad Benson Show. 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

0: find out what's trending on the web of the internet. We're going to start with Yahoo. Number one trending thing right now. Blue Origin. New Glenn rocket explodes in a massive fireball. Jill Biden. The doctor. And her comments about Biden's poor performance. Gayle King still trending. U.S. military confirms new strikes. In the midst of the ceasefire discussion, Tom Hardy. Mobland is amazing. Apparently, he was either quitting, going to get fired. People weren't thrilled by the way he had acted on the set, in particular Helen Mirren. And now he may come back. So season three. It's a great show, by the way. Treasury Secretary Bessent confirms it's preparing for a $250 bill featuring Donald Trump. No ego there. It's not very nice, Jed. Over to Google. Number one trending thing. Claude Lemieux. The enforcer for Stanley Cups. Montreal. Colorado. The Devils committed suicide yesterday. Awful situation. He was one of the great antagonists of hockey through the 90s. Yeah, absolutely horrible situation. Peter Thiel, trending. Great American State Fair, trending, and not in a good way. Talk a bit about that in a minute. Yeah, $250 bill. Finally over to the magical world of, yes, X. Iran, trending. Again, not a shocker. 323-538-2423. At Chad Benson Show is your X, your Insta, your YouTube, and all the other good things right here on the Chad Benson Show. Brett Michaels, Milli Vanilli. There's a reason for that. $250 bill. Again, very hilarious in a weird way. Spencer Pratt, Vanilla Ice, Pete Hegseth, all things trending in the magical world of X. So, the Great American State Fair thingy, Mabobber, it's American Freedom 250. All these artists are supposed to be there. It's a celebration of America. And so they bring all these artists that are going to be performing in this thing. And it's going to be huge, and it's going to be big, and it's going to be not what you think it is because, yeah, nobody wants to do it because politics, and some people aren't, I'm going to tell you guys, aren't fans of Trump.
1: The Commodores, and now Martina McBride. Let freedom ring. Are among at least four musical acts pulling out of a concert series being held in the National Mall beginning next month. The concerts are being run by Freedom 250, a group launched by President Trump to organize the nation's birthday festivities. The group claims to be nonpartisan, but some artists say they were not aware Freedom 250 was founded by the president. Martina McBride saying, I was presented with an opportunity to perform at a nonpartisan event, but that turned out to be misleading.
0: Top of that, Milli Vanilli, they pulled out. You know it's bad when they're not doing something. I don't even think one of them's around anymore, neither Milli or Vanilli. Brett Michaels pulled out. He was the latest. I mean, you lost Milli Vanilli. Can we be honest? It's just going to be Lee Greenwood singing Proud to Be an American for hours. That's all I'm saying. Coming up, Jim Kennedy. Kennedy Institute of Public Policy Research joins the program. Chad Benson Show.
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4: That time of the week, we talk to our good buddy Jim Kennedy of the Kennedy Institute of Public Policy Research. All right, Jim, straight out the gate, Spencer Pratt, Karen Bass, Los Angeles, become a national story. The way that the mayor's race works is kind of odd. Kind of give everybody a snapshot of how this thing works on Tuesday night.
5: If somebody happens to get 51%, 50.1%, they will be the mayor. There will be no runoff in November. It has happened. Garcetti did it about 8 years ago before Karen Bass came along going into his second term. He didn't have to run again. He was done.

0: that he did it about 8 years ago before Karen Bass came along going into his second term. He didn't have to run again. He was done in June. That's over. Now, if that doesn't happen, the top two vote getters will move on to a runoff on Election Day in November. So at this point, it is neck and neck and neck, with the last poll that came out on Thursday morning had Rahman at 25, it had Pratt at 22, and it had Bass at 26. So they're basically, in all of those, there was like a 4-point margin of error. So they are all within the margin of error. So any one of those could be leading. I don't really think Rahman is polling that highly, because there are far more Democrats than Republicans in Los Angeles, in the city of Los Angeles, but a lot of them are fed up. This is going to be a very low turnout election. I don't know if they're polling likely voters or registered voters, because that's going to make a difference. I would be surprised if they get much beyond 25 to 30% turnout in this election on Tuesday. So that kind of helps Pratt, because it means probably more Democrats won't be voting than Republicans, because Republicans are kind of riled up. They've got a new there's a new woman running the LA GOP who's really, really trying to make a difference and get the vote out and get Republicans elected, and she's working really hard at it. So hopefully they're going to get a better Republican turnout than there is Democrat turnout, and hopefully Pratt can get into the runoff. Probably with Bass, that would kind of be the way that I would suspect is going to work out right now. But, you know, again, we're going to have to see, you know, even a city as large as LA, it's a little difficult to poll it. You're not going to get exact numbers on it. That's kind of what it looks like right now, is what it's going to be come Tuesday. But even then, if Pratt does make it the runoff, he's got a large hill to climb. Again, you're talking about four times as many Democrats as there are Republicans. And then Bass would pick up all of the Rahman votes. Nithya Rahman, who's a Democratic member of the city council, who kind of, you know, is quasi DSA approved, but not actually approved type of situation. There are four or five DSA, Democratic Socialists of America, you know, card carrying members on the LA City Council. That's how bad it is in LA. There are zero Republicans. There was one nonpartisan, no political party declared guy, and he actually got run off for some sort of a scandal. And the rest are either Democrats or Democratic Socialists. So yeah, we'll have to see. But, you know, hopefully this is a turning point for LA, because it can't get much worse. We can't allow it to get much worse, because we are near rock bottom. But there's still so many people out there that don't really care and are just going to vote for the person with the D next to their name. They just don't really understand the need for change until it personally affects them. And a lot of them have been personally affected, between the fire and the homeless and the crime and all of that stuff. I think there's a chance finally that we are near rock bottom in the city of LA, and change may be coming, but I'm not holding my breath.
1: I don't think he has any chance of winning on Tuesday. I don't think anybody does. But no. I think his best chance is to turn it into Bass versus him, and several more months of him just exposing the insanity of how L.A. and their politics have failed.
0: Yeah, no, absolutely. And considering how bad things are, never count out some sort of an October surprise. I don't mean an Oppo research. I mean something screwing up, a fire or something unfortunate happening in Los Angeles that would basically, again, you know, bring the spotlight on Karen Bass's ineptitude to run the city and the problems that she has already been unable to deal with during her almost 4 years in office. So yeah, there's always a possibility that another, you know, a homeless fire underneath the freeway could shut down one of the major arteries into Los Angeles, or something like that could happen that would get the attention back onto her failures and maybe be enough for people to go, wow, you know what, I always vote Democrat, but there's a problem here, and I really want a better LA. You know, it took me an extra hour for 2 months to get into the office because of that fire that if they had basically taken care of the homeless problem, they wouldn't have been there. So yeah, I that could definitely happen. More to me, the longer this goes, the better the chance that Pratt probably has, because there's just more chance for a screw up or for some sort of catastrophe to happen in the city of LA.
1: Talking to Jim Kennedy, Kennedy Institute Public Policy Research. Jim, and this is something that is, I've talked about it for a long time. I've been on AI for a long time. I've talked about it for years, my uncle and I, and all the stuff that we do. But the data centers are becoming this year's kind of surprise thing that everybody's focusing on. AI is front of mind to everybody. You're seeing young college kids are coming out. They've got a lot of debt and they've got no jobs to come to. It's not a great time to be coming out of college, because a lot of those jobs for the kind of things that people are spending a lot of money, they've just been replaced.

0: they don't even have a chance to get started. But it's not about that right now. It's about the data centers with AI. How bad are they? How big are they? What's it going to cost to run these things? People are starting to pay attention and go, wait a minute here. We're looking around. You're going to want to use up all this water, but it's also going to affect my bills. And yeah, no.
1: Yeah, I think there's a lot more fear-mongering than there is actual information about this stuff out there. They're going to be built out in the middle of nowhere. And actually, Elon Musk is working on the whole problem. He wants to put them in space. He thinks they'd be better off in space because you'd have unlimited solar, free solar power up there. And because the fact that space is really, really cold, you wouldn't have that much of an issue cooling them. You'd have to be careful because obviously when you're facing the sun, you're going to get all that. You're going to get warmth. But if you're able to deflect it out and to basically rotate them to where they're going to get cool off, they're going to have, it's going to be a lot better for them. And it could be over time a lot cheaper for them to put them into space once there's a heavy lift capability with Elon Starship and all those things. But as far as the water usage thing, because that's a big thing about all the water they're using, even currently with the number of data centers in place, and sure, those numbers are going to increase rapidly and maybe almost exponentially over 5-10 years. It doesn't even come close to what the almond crop in California takes in or uses. Right now, AI data centers use, I don't know, maybe somewhere close to maybe 25 billion gallons a year, which sounds like a lot. Almonds in California are 1.6 trillion gallons of water a year. Okay, so it's not even a 1% equation between that. Now, yes, that's going to go up, but also the data centers over time will basically figure out ways to cool themselves better and to make themselves more efficient. They'll put solar power, you know, on farms in them or on them to basically generate solar power, so they won't be as much of a effect on the grid. There's also new nuclear technology coming where they could build small nuclear power plants that could almost be self-contained. They could run them on between that and electrical power. So I think there's a lot of concerns that'll get worked out. I mean, you know, there were a lot of people that were protested, and I believe it even got pretty violent over the days when cars started to come in back in the early 1900s about what's going to happen to buggy whip manufacturers. What's going to happen to people with horseshoes? You know, are we all going to die because we went over 20 miles an hour in a car type of thing? All of the fear things about that, about the dangers of automobiles. Sure, if you don't use them right, they can be dangerous. But for the most part, they're a fairly safe method of transportation. So I think there's a lot of, you know, feelings over facts going out right now on this. I think with some data, some information, some education, I think a lot of this will, a lot of these people can get the confidence that these aren't going to be the bogeyman that everybody wants them to be. But they are a popular thing to go after. They've come up in the California governor's race. They've come up in lots of different political races. I know, like you said, AOC and Bernie have talked about them and the evils. That's wholly separate from the effects that AI are going to have on the job market. And that is going to be something that will be substantial over time. So I've got friends in tech that are saying that their companies have been telling them that they want to start cutting back on some of it because they haven't necessarily seen in the technology space as far as using it for technology implications that they're seeing that it's costing them so much in token cost, which you use to spend to get access to the AI and to the cycles of the computers that generate the answers you ask them, that they're not seeing a lot of value compared to what the costs are, that their coders offshore could basically code this stuff as efficiently and as cheaply right now. Now, I'm sure costs will drop on AI over time as there's more data centers, it gets more propagated out there. But right now, a lot of them are kind of, you know, putting the pencil to paper and kind of questioning whether there is a good value there or not. And some of them have asked them to cut back on their usage of it. For a lot of common work, you know, things that are done in the workplace, yeah, a lot of that's going to get automated. And unfortunately, that'll be, you know, those will go away. But same thing has happened in technology time over time, where people have basically been laid off and they create the next Cisco or they create the next Intel or they create the next, you know, great company that comes along that, you know, that becomes a $10 billion company that hires 4,000 people. So it's just kind of an iterative process about this. It's, you know, it's called destructive capitalism, where basically something gets broken and then you build something else that makes it that gets better and you hire many more people than were laid off before.
0: You know, and I was talking to Jim Kennedy, Kennedy Institute of Public Policy Research, and one of the things, there's two things that I think people are, the water thing, it's a bigger deal, say, in California or the West, obviously, because of the whole water battles that go on there. But I understand, like, the fear factor of I don't have to buy almonds, but I need power. And if my power bill is going to go up by 25 to 30%, you're going to get all the tax breaks. And on top of that, I got to hear a hum all the time. And you took my neighbor's, you know, half of my neighbor's, you know, land. And, you know, you promised us all this stuff. And if there's a power outage, you get to stay on it and we don't. Those are the issues I think a lot of people are worried about. Us coming at times from the West, obviously, the water thing is a big deal. But I think it's more than just the whether or not it's going to cost a lot with the water and what's it going to do. Because that stuff will work itself out much quicker because AI will figure out a way to do it.
1: Yeah, no, absolutely. And there's, you know, and you're right about the West has always been water constrained. It, you know, it's limited the growth over the years of the West, even though it has grown rapidly because of that. There have been wars over it. There have been battles over it. There have been great Yellowstone television shows made over water rights and water usage and stuff like that over the years. And there's people that specialize in water, you know, water law because of how precious of a commodity it is in the West. And absolutely. And maybe, you know, maybe you put fewer data centers in the West. They don't need to be physically proximal to where the users are. They can be physically proximal anywhere. They can be in the middle of the Gobi Desert if that works out well or something. So yeah, they and the people that are proximate to them, yeah, those things will be worked out. The noises, maybe you wind up burying a lot of them underground. It's cooler. It would be less cost to basically keep them cool because it, you know, like where people store their wine underground because it's a constant, you know, 56, 58, 60 degrees down there. It doesn't get to be 110 there. So things like that. Over time, sure, I'm sure there'll be problems. They'll get worked out, I would think, for the most part. There'll be some people that, you know, there'll be some people that'll be abusive with it, and therefore regulation will need to come in and make sure that everybody plays fair and doesn't really, you know, you don't put out toxic chemicals or anything like that, where you've had problems with chemical plants in the past or refineries in the past. And for the most part, those things get worked out, and then, you know, and then you basically live happily ever after. And at some point, hopefully, you even forget you're living, you know, next to a data center that's buried 100 yards from you. As long as it's not some sort of aerospace chemical that can leak and blow up 100 yards from you, you're probably going to be okay.
0: Jim Kennedy, Kennedy Institute of Public Policy Research. We'll be talking to you on Monday, obviously midterm Mondays. Brother, you have a good one and a safe weekend.
1: Thanks, Chad.
0: All right. 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

0: So you want to just call this a day?
1: We're here to tell E. Jean Carroll that we are with her, that we support her, and we will be with her each and every day.
2: Well, champagne's a really good way to deal with the heat, but also we're from Los Angeles, so we're used to the hot.

0: With Moonbase, Artemis astronauts will stay longer, explore farther, and conduct the kinds of science that advances exploration itself.
1: We have declared this incident a transition from rescue to recovery as of this morning.
2: The data we've had has been trending in the right direction.

0: And finally, he's a threat to our very way of life and our values. I mean, he's a vegan who thinks God is non-binary and that there's actually six biological sexes. It's hard to imagine someone more radical than that.
1: After a public service career lasting more than four decades and 18 consecutive campaign wins, tonight we've come up short in this primary runoff.
2: Oman will behave just like everybody else, and we'll have to blow him up.
3: Tony told a joke. It wasn't a tasteful joke to us. We didn't like it. Okay. Hey, man, that joke. We move on.
4: That was a week for sure. And of course, you never know what's going to happen over the weekend. And we're getting ever closer to the World Cup, baby. 2 weeks from tonight, the United States kicks off their campaign in this World Cup. 323-538-2423 at Chad Benson Show is your X, Insta, YouTube, and more. Love hearing from all of you right here at the Chad Benson Show. Another solid week in the books. And by that, I mean a four-day weekend, which is always nice. I love these. I love these. Again, we're just talking about who knows what's going to happen over the weekend. One thing I do know is we'll be back on Monday next week. Obviously, we've got some interesting stuff going on with some midterms. Iran's still out there. Who knows what's going to happen? We're getting closer and closer to kickoff to the World Cup, which, as you heard, I'm pretty excited about. Reach out to us across all of our social media. We love hearing from all of you guys, and I try to get back to everybody as much as I can as possible. You guys have a blessed and safe weekend. We'll do it again on Monday, as always. Night, night, Jack.
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10: ABC News, I'm Dave Packer. After a meeting in the Situation Room Friday, President Trump had no announcement about a possible deal with Iran.
11: President Trump laying out his demands, saying Iran must agree to reopen the Strait of Hormuz, pledge never to develop a nuclear weapon, and allow the U.S. to remove Iran's highly enriched uranium. But Iran says their nuclear program, the key issue at the center of this conflict, is not a part of these negotiations.
10: ABC's Mary Bruce. President Trump now saying he has no interest in renovating the Kennedy Center. This after a federal judge halted plans to renovate the center and ordered that the president's name be removed from it. An unruly passenger forcing a United Airlines flight from Chicago to Minneapolis to divert to Madison, Wisconsin Friday night. Air traffic control recordings mentioning a potential hijack. Law enforcement was waiting. United says the flight landed safely and no injuries were reported. This is ABC News. The former superintendent of Iowa's largest school district, Ian Roberts, has been sentenced to 2 years in federal prison after pleading guilty to unlawful possession of firearms and falsely claiming to be a U.S. citizen. Another state approves a new congressional map.
12: Lawmakers in Louisiana have approved a new congressional map which gets rid of one of the state's majority black districts. The move could allow Republicans to flip one of the state's two Democratic-held House seats in the 2026 midterms. The new map was drawn in the wake of last month's Supreme Court decision, which struck down the state's current map as an unconstitutional racial gerrymander. Democrats say that ruling is likely to dramatically reduce the number of black representatives in Congress. Mike Dubusky, ABC News.
10: Be careful opening invitations sent via email. That warning from the Federal Trade Commission, which says scammers are increasingly using your invited texts and emails that look legit but are actually phishing scams. Dave Packer, ABC News.
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0: From the City of Angels near the Pacific Ocean, good morning, good evening, wherever you may be across the nation, around the world. I'm George Norrie. This is Coast to Coast AM. Later tonight, those open lines. Here's what's happening. President Donald Trump met with advisors today in the White House Situation Room as he considers a tentative agreement that would open the Strait of Hormuz and start new talks with Iran. Mr. Trump said before the meeting he was preparing to make a final determination, but there's no indication whether that decision has been made yet. A spokesperson for Iran's foreign ministry says a memorandum of understanding between the two nations has not yet been finalized. We'll see what happens. The driver of a bus involved in a deadly Virginia crash that killed five people doesn't even speak English, according to authorities. Transportation Secretary Sean Duffy calls it unacceptable. Five people were killed, dozens others injured when the driver of the travel bus headed from New York to North Carolina failed to slow down near a work zone and slammed into several cars on Interstate 95 in Stafford County. The devil is defined as the supernatural personification of evil, malice, and temptation in various cultures and religions. Conceptually, this figure takes multiple forms, from an independent evil deity to a symbol of human flaws. Heidi Hollis, who coined the phrase Hat Man and Shadow People, with us. Heidi, what do you think of the devil?
1: Hey there, George. You know what's wild to me in researching this topic, just trying to dig a little deeper, is that the idea of a devil figure didn't fully form like all at once. Like, it developed over time. In early Judaism, Satan meant something closer to like adversary or accuser, not the fully independent evil being stalking people like it's viewed in Christianity, where the devil becomes more like a direct enemy of God or a fallen angel that was tied to temptation, lies, demons, spiritual warfare. And in Islam, the devil figure is more connected to pride and a refusal to obey God. And it seems like most religious beliefs have some kind of understanding of there being a force that's not on our side, essentially. In Buddhism, there's something called like the Mara that acts like a tempter who tries to stop enlightenment. And in Hindu traditions, like, evil is spread across different beings and ideas, where there's this almost like resistance to divine order, like a rebellion. But in folklore and indigenous beliefs, they are more like a trickster type, like, you know, Skinwalker Ranch, like the shapeshifters, and they might turn into a raven or a werewolf or even a clown, George. Isn't that a great idea? but the red horned devil with hooves, it was shaped more like from folklore and art and symbolism. Luckily, there's not a single description of him looking like that in the Bible. We don't want to run into that. But it's interesting that nearly every culture has tried to explain why evil feels bigger than ordinary bad behavior. Like, it's just so different from us that we just hope it's not a part of anything that we are. You know, sometimes it's seen as a force, sometimes as a temptation, sometimes as darkness that humans choose to follow. I'm just hoping, you know, people get the message that whatever the devil represents, that they don't want anything to do with it. That's my feel about it, George.
0: do you believe in the devil?
1: Oh, I consider, honestly, the Hat Man to be the modern day devil. And he admits to it. He will tell people that's who he is. So I think he is what everybody has feared. And he wants you to know he's here. He's making his presence known again and again in the millions now, you know, and it's growing to the level that I was told and warned about a very long time ago when I first started talking about it here on the show, that this day was coming.
0: All right. Well, thanks for the update. Heidi Hollis, her website is HeidiHollis.com. Thanks, Heidi. A new batch of satellites for Amazon's Internet constellation headed into orbit tonight. A United Launch Alliance on an Atlas V rocket lifted off from Cape Canaveral. It was the seventh Amazon mission to fly on an Atlas V and tied for the second time the rocket's record for the heaviest payload launched to orbit, about 18 tons. It will add 29 satellites to Amazon's existing network of 300 already in orbit. Amazing. And here's Kevin Randall, retired Army Lieutenant Colonel, with his weekly report on what's in the skies. Hi, Kevin.
2: Hi, George. How you doing?
0: Good, buddy.
2: Well, it seems that lately something very important is revealed almost daily. Sources close to the White House say that President Trump's UFO speech in July will contain formerly classified material proving there has been alien visitation and crash retrievals. This includes information about four separate alien races involved. That includes the Greys, the Nordics, the Insectoids, and the Reptilians. Remember, this is coming from unidentified sources who claim inside knowledge. But if true, that changes the conversation completely. And this does line up with some recent congressional hearings. I sat through one of those hearings in which George Knapp was one of the primary witnesses that related to UFO sightings, but was mainly about protecting whistleblowers. There was a discussion about the importance of whistleblowers who expose government cheating, cover up, and exploitation. Important roles if we value our freedoms. Sergeant Dylan Borland was quizzed about his sighting of an object over Langley Air Force Base in 2012. He said the UFO was massive, triangular-shaped, hovering about 100 feet above him. He told of the hearing that it was two stories thick, meaning it was about 20 feet thick, and after a couple of minutes, it flashed upwards to commercial aircraft levels. It left behind the scent of a thunderstorm, which I took to mean a sort of ionization of the atmosphere. This story was interesting, but nothing I haven't heard a thousand times before. Under questioning, he admitted he was the lone witness and said it was because it was so late at night. The real point of his tale was not the UFO, but his treatment by the chain of command after he reported it. He said that his report was ignored, dismissed, and he was harassed at work and eventually lost his security clearance. And it would seem to me that if he had invented the story or had misinterpreted as a natural phenomenon or seen an experimental secret aircraft, there would have been no real repercussions, but he lost his security clearance is surprising to me. I spent 10 years as an Air Force intelligence officer. I wrote magazine articles condemning the Air Force for their botched investigations, ridiculous solutions, and their continuing cover-up. All the while, I had a top-secret clearance. I knew that the agent responsible for the background check knew about those articles, but there was no problem with my clearances when I switched to the Army. I was still able to get a top secret clearance. The point is, the treatment of Borland suggests a real effort to keep something hidden from the public that is more important than my criticism of the Air Force UFO investigations. And it was meant as a warning to others about reporting their sightings. While I found the information about other whistleblowers in other arenas interesting, I was most interested in the UFO aspect of the hearings. And like Representative Burchett, I prefer UFO to UAP, but I digress. George Knapp's testimony about his meeting with high-ranking Russian officials as the Soviet Union was collapsing was quite interesting. I have mentioned the shutdown of a ballistic missile flight at Malmstrom Air Force Base in 1967 by an outside force. This was something that was allegedly impossible, but it happened. All 10 of the missiles went offline at about the same time. More frightening was George's report of interference with a flight of ballistic missiles in the Soviet Union. Instead of just shutting it down, the launch codes appeared. If I understood what George was saying, the Soviet generals and officials believed it was this outside force showing them that they could take over the missile complex and could have launched an atomic war if that had been their purpose. The other things that caught my attention was George naming some of the private corporations that have possession of some of the materials recovered from crash retrievals. That material has been around for decades, but it seems that these years of research have failed to produce any significant results. The sad thing is that the congressional representatives mentioned that some of this new data that was just dumped on them was brand new. They were astonished. But those of us who have been around for decades know that there is more information about UFOs from the landing traces to reports of crash retrievals hidden by the government that hasn't been released yet. And that's what we have for tonight, George.
0: All right, my friend. We'll talk to you next week. Kevin Randall talking about his weekly UFO report. Up next, Walter Bosley back with us as we talk about the goddess of the underworld next on Coast to Coast AM.
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0: And welcome back to Coast. George Norrie with you. Walter Bosley back with us. He spent 20 years in the U.S. national security community, first as a counterintelligence specialist with the FBI, and then as a special agent of the Air Force Office of Special Investigations and Counterespionage Operations and Investigations during his active duty service as an Air Force officer. He has since focused on his publishing company, his writing, and is also a licensed private investigator. Walter Bosley on Coast to Coast. Walter, welcome back. How have you been?
1: Great, George. It's good to talk with you again. Thanks for having me back.
0: I'm looking forward to this. And the latest book I have for you was The Time Travel Guidebook. Any others since then?
1: Oh, gosh. I have released The Esoteric Napoleon II. Recall you and I talked about that
0: in March.
1: Yeah. And on the TV program, too.
0: Beyond belief. Back.
1: And this one's about the mysteries of Napoleon and the Louisiana Territory. So it's got all sorts of new, interesting things.
0: Now, how did you decide to key in on this goddess from Greek?
1: Oh, wow. Hecate. What's interesting is she kind of emerged years ago in research I was doing in follow-up to my Disneyland research, leading to this very strange, what appeared to be a cult murder mystery in San Bernardino Valley, California. And she just was kind of there in the material. And the closer I looked, the more she was there, you might say.
0: Who is Hecate?
1: Hecate is a chthonic goddess, meaning among the oldest of the gods and goddesses in various human traditions. And she is the queen of the underworld, where we go after we die, and the place where the darker, in the Jungian sense, you might say, the darker spirits and energies, that's their abode. That's where they live. And she figures prominently in the myth of Persephone, when Persephone was kidnapped by Hades and taken to the underworld. Persephone's mother, Ceres, beseeched Hecate to go find her daughter and bring her back. So the image of Hecate with the two torches searching through the underworld, going to Hades to kind of bargain to get Persephone back is a very old, long-time image we have of Hecate.
0: Walter, is Hecate evil?
1: No. Although she is associated with witches and witchcraft, that's not entirely what she's about. She's more like an energy, like electricity. You know how electricity has positive and negative, and electricity can do these amazing things, but if mishandled, electricity can be dangerous and deadly.
0: Right.
1: Hecate is she just is. And if you misunderstand or if you misapply your understanding of her, she could possibly be destructive, but she's not evil.
0: The internet makes her sound like she is really one kind of an evil person.
1: Right? Yeah. Well, you know, the internet doesn't always get it right. And there's a lot of people who see Hecate purely from the witchy perspective, and they think, you know, the occult and all this stuff because the way she's popularly presented and dramatized. But the more that I encountered her in my research, the more I looked into her, I found that really she's also known as the Queen of the Triple Crossroad. Okay, and there's a bit of a mystery there. And in looking at that aspect, I found her to be essentially a being that is kind of control of time and space phenomena.
0: And we call her the goddess of the underworld. What exactly is the underworld?
1: The underworld, again, is that place that, at times we think of the underworld as the popular version of hell, that dark place you go to when you die and pass on into that realm. It is in a Jungian sense, you know, it's where the shadow world is. It's where our shadow selves are very comfortable. And it really, you know, it depends on the particular mythology, but all of them have a lot in common with the idea that it's just that place where that those shadow aspects of our existence and our psyche exist.
0: Do we ever visit the underworld, Walter, in our dream state?
1: I think so. And the Tibetans, in the Tibetan Book of the Dead, because the underworld is usually equated with, again, when you die, you go into this dark place to, say, process into your next life, so to speak. And it's described as a very dark, shadowy, kind of scary place. And I think we do and can travel there in our sleep. Yes.
0: What has Hecate tried to do for humanity? Anything good?
1: I think she helps you embrace that shadow self. You know, again, Carl Jung, from his perspective, he says you really have to deal with your shadow self, that darker side. And when we say shadow, we don't mean evil necessarily or bad. It's just that darker side of yourself. And, you know, Jung tells us that you have to deal with that in order to, balance with that lighter side of your nature and to understand yourself and, you know, advance in enlightenment, right? And maturity. And so Hecate is the guide through that underworld of the shadow self, helping you understand that side of your nature.
0: Did the ancient Greeks know well of Hecate?
1: Yes, yes. In fact, the Egyptians also knew her. She's very often associated with Isis, or the veiled Isis. And, there's the admonition of the veiled Isis that when she lifts her veil to reveal her true nature, you are to tell no one. That is the popular idea. I find that to be more in line with, well, it's not that you don't tell anyone. It's that you're selective in who you talk about Hecate with.
0: And when you talk about Isis, we're not talking about the terror group by any means.
1: Correct. We're talking about the Egyptian goddess. She's older. She's older than Egyptian mythology, because the Egyptians knew her as an older goddess. The earliest they have of her is actually in the Black Sea region, and that's before Egypt.
0: Who created her, Walter?
1: Again, being one of those chthonic beings, she just is among those who just were and is. There are some traditions that will say, well, she was born of this one or that one. Some even say that she's the daughter of Cronos, which, you know, is older than Zeus. But most of the sources I have found, I find convincing. She's just one of those beings that her origin is practically unknown. It's really unknown. Nobody really knows where she came from.
0: Was she created in the fictitious mind of people?
1: Well, some might say those who find that gods and goddesses are more a representation of energies and influence, the various influences in that spiritual realm, or what you might call the psychological realm, she could, you know, from that perspective, have been, you know, born of a need to have a handle on that aspect of the psyche. So it's always possible that she could have been, they say that psychologists, I can't remember who said it, but once said that if God didn't exist, we'd have to invent him. Well, it could be in the spirit of that.
0: You've had some curious experiences with this being, haven't you?
1: Yes, I have to say that my direct experience with Hecate came through remote viewing. When I first learned remote viewing in 2007, there were some intriguing threads I was following in some unrelated research. And what came through was a glyph, okay, like an esoteric glyph, which led me to St. Catherine of Alexandria. Now, I subsequently learned that St. Catherine of Alexandria never really existed as a human being. Her story is lifted from the biography of the very real and historical Hypatia of Alexandria, whose father was the famous, he was the librarian of Alexandria, the famous library that was destroyed.
0: All right, Walter, we're going to take a short break. We'll come back and talk more about your incredible work. Walter Bosley with us. He's got a YouTube channel that's linked up at coasttocoastam.com. 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
1: We'll take your calls next hour, Walter Bosley, as we talk about Hecate, the strange Greek goddess of witchcraft and magic. 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

0: And welcome back, George Norrie, along with Walter Bosley, as we talk about Hecate, the Greek goddess. Walter, you were telling us about your remote viewing session where you, did you contact her? Or did she contact you?
1: I think she emerged in my remote viewing by revealing the glyph that I mentioned before, which the glyph revealed led me to St. Catherine of Alexandria, which I was explaining before, was actually what they call a syncretization, a fabrication of the historical Hypatia with aspects of Hecate. See, this was in the pagan days, and they couldn't, in ancient days, and they couldn't completely erase the veneration of Hecate. So what they did was they concocted a saintly image, and they kind of allowed the veneration to continue as long as they did it under the guise of this Saint Catherine of Alexandria, who shared the same symbol, the wheel, and such. But with time, people understood who it really was, and eventually the Vatican in the 20th century admitted that there was no Saint Catherine of Alexandria, that this indeed was a syncretization. And so I continued my research when I learned about this into Hecate. And around this same time, what was really kind of spooky was that ravens, crows, began to visit me at my home conspicuously. If I was out in the field doing research, I had to go to cemeteries, ravens, big ravens.

0: friends would show up and really just kind of guide me to the graves I had to find. It was really strange. And also, I was encountering owls a lot more, and in a very kind of, again, conspicuous is the best word for it. You know, they would show up, and these are crows and owls are familiars, are you know, the creatures associated with Hecate. So, you know, as I learned more about Hecate, I encountered more of her familiars and encountered more of the phenomena and such associated with her.
1: Walter, do people worship her?
0: Some do. Some do. Certainly, in, you know, historically, more did. But if they don't exactly worship in that sense that we think of worship, they certainly venerate her. They certainly celebrate certain days of the year that, you know, they identify with her. And they certainly beseech her for things. They certainly go to her, so to speak.
1: Is she misunderstood by a lot of people?
0: Yes. Yes. That people think that she's exclusively the representative, the goddess for the witchcraft culture,
1: right,
0: which certainly is, you know, a symbol for them and a goddess for them. But, she's not exclusively that, not that I have found in my research and experience.
1: Are there many goddesses like her?
0: In other traditions, she has her counterparts who, you know, from the perspective which I happen to share, that these are just different versions of the same being. It is essentially her. Now, different cultures, of course, will emphasize certain aspects from another culture. So, you know, Hecate in the Egyptian cultural context may seem like a different goddess than in the Greek, because what they are different aspects of the same being, but it really results in the same being. And of course, there's a lot of times confusion between, you know, different goddesses, but for the most part, what it is just different cultures focus on different aspects.
1: Do they pray to her a lot?
0: I think yes, I think particularly, you know, in the witchcraft culture, anyone still practicing the ancient religions would pray to her. Yes, I think so.
1: But you don't believe she's evil.
0: I do not believe she's evil. I think she's outside of that good and evil, you know, discussion. I think she's really neutral. You know, it all depends. It all depends on how you come to her or how she finds you. It depends on your behavior. It depends on your perspective, where you're coming from and what your intention is.
1: Do you summon her up very often?
0: I don't. I do not summon her. I do not pray to her. I acknowledge her existence. I acknowledge if I sense, you know, her presence, so to speak, but I do not communicate directly, and no, I do not pray to or worship her. I respect.
1: Do you know anybody who does?
0: Personally, no.
1: You kind of hesitate a little bit.
0: Because you never know. You know, these things are real personal for a lot of people, right? And personal meaning very private. So you never really know. And remember, as I told you, she's associated, you know, in ways with the Egyptian goddess Isis, who was veiled, right? And the whole thing about if she lifts her veil to reveal to you her true nature, tell no one. There's people who take that very literally. So you never quite know who might be an actual literal worshiper.
1: You've heard of Aleister Crowley, right?
0: Oh, of course.
1: Is she somebody that he would have tried to worship?
0: She's definitely somebody Crowley would have attempted to communicate with and, you know, work with, so to speak, conjure. Absolutely.
1: What are the benefits of dealing with her? What do you get out of it?
0: I think enlightenment, enlightenment about yourself, particularly your shadow self, your enlightenment about certain aspects of reality, and illumination, because the image of her with the two torches, what does the torch represent in ancient culture but illumination itself, and she is seen carrying two torches, lighting the way through the dark underworld in her mission to find Persephone. Well, symbolically, that is the very definition of, enlightenment and illumination itself is, that torchlight in the darkness.
1: How many different kinds of Greek gods or gods are there out there?
0: Oh gosh. There is the traditional pantheon, popular pantheon that we could, go through the list of. Not as many as in the Vedic, the Hindu pantheon. Of course, they have countless.
1: Some people believe that these gods may be extraterrestrials. What do you think of that?
0: Well, I'm not opposed to that idea, certainly considering, that they could have been or be beings from, say, literal extraterrestrials across physical space, or from other dimensions. That kind of thing. Some people will tell you that Yahweh, the God of the Abrahamic religions, Judaism, Islam, and Christianity. There are some people that think that Yahweh is merely a powerful being from another world who came here and set himself up as a god. There are some who think, that. That he's the demiurge, but that's the Gnostics, and that's a whole other discussion. But I think it's possible that these could be beings from, I think of it more as another dimension. So there's something very different about them, their very nature. They're not mortal, in the sense that we are.
1: And why do you believe, Walter, she is not, or it is not, evil?
0: I believe, I'm convinced that Hecate, and herself, is not evil, because the more I studied, the more I encountered her familiars, the more I found the fingerprints and footprint of her presence in the various things I was researching and investigating, the more illuminating she became, and the less shadowy she became, to where ultimately, I have begun to see her as this goddess of the triple crossroad. She is essentially the guardian at the gate of time and space, the triple crossroad meaning that point where the past, present, and the future come together.
1: We're going to take calls next hour with Walter Bosley about Hecate and other Greeks and well. And you're still allowed to call in during open lines if you're lucky enough to get in later on tonight on that. If somebody wants to communicate with Hecate, what's the easiest or the best way to do that?
0: I would not advocate communicating
1: Really?
0: with her directly, because I would not advocate, with it all depends on the individual. But I would say, if you really insist on it and you're really curious about it, start with trying to get to her in your sleep, in your dreams. If you're a lucid dreamer, whatever exercises you do that kind of gives you some control over what you dream about, start there, because I think she's one of the, the many, these beings who will communicate with you in your sleep state.
1: What would a priest say about her?
0: They would pretty much say she's dark and evil, and avoid her, don't communicate. That all depends on which tradition you embrace, or what your personal spiritual choice is.
1: Well, how do we know the priest isn't wrong?
0: Well,
1: Or right?
0: there you go. We don't. We have to explore these things ourselves, ultimately. Remember, the Gnostics and other traditions tell you don't need a go-between. You don't need the priests. Usually, the priests, they're protecting the priesthood. They're pretty much looking out for job security, when they want you to go through them and just take their advice without trusting your own instinct, without trusting your own experience. Life is scary. Life is dangerous. All aspects of it. And this is certainly one of those aspects.
1: Walter, how did you go from being a special agent of the Air Force Office of Special Investigations to doing what you're doing now?
0: Well, since I was young, specifically since I was a teenager, I was having very strange experiences myself. I had an enlightenment experience at 16. I experienced dreams that parts of them came true over the course of many years. I had, you know, waking strange experiences. And it was just an accumulation of that, which really the purpose of all that, you know, the result of all that, it made me aware that, you know what, there's something more to this existence than just the material, what we see and feel. And so it was a lifelong interest. And in the course of my career in national security field, okay, in intelligence in that community, you meet more people than you might imagine who have had the same experiences and think about these things in the same way. And it just accumulated. It kept introducing itself, and I had to pull threads and I had to find answers. So, you know, I decided to pursue those answers.
1: Does she have much of a cult following?
0: Sure. Yeah. Particularly in the witchcraft culture, you know, and when I say that, she's more than just the witchcraft culture. That's not disrespectful to the witchcraft culture at all. I just, you know, there's just more to her than that. But I think you find her most popular followings among the practitioners of witchcraft.
1: Simple as that. Does anybody ever get hurt following her? Anything bizarre ever happen?
0: I think there is a potential for that. But as I said, you know, you could walk out in the street and get hit by a bus. You could, in any spiritual system you devote yourself to, you could expose yourself to, you know, dangers. You know, life is not for the faint of heart. And, you know, at some point, you just have to, you know, go forward in your path and show some courage. And not let that worry you. But at the same time, you know, you can study. The best thing to do is to study these things and intellectually have a handle on what the hazards are, you know, because you don't want to get tripped up in demonic influences, which are certainly out there. And through study, you can really identify a lot of the hazards and how to avoid them. And I think, through my experience, that the more I studied Hecate, the less scary, the less dangerous, you know, she became.
1: Was she ever human, Walter?
0: No.
1: Never?
0: Never.
1: What justified her being a goddess?
0: Not so much justifying, just that was her nature. She's this one of these beings we don't know the exact origin of. They just, as far as we know, they just always were. And we don't completely understand their existence because we don't share that existence. We are, in a way, we're lesser beings, right? But what made her, put her to the goddess status and venerated, was that as people encountered her through the path they took in life or through the experiences they were having, they recognized her presence, and whatever they got out of it, they appreciated. And so they chose to recognize that. And that's how the veneration of any of these beings starts, is they like that connection. They like for you to know they're there. And, it's kind of a symbiotic thing, right? I would say personal experience is what got her, you know, elevated to veneration.
1: How do you think she got the name Hecate?
0: Well, I don't know the actual ultimate answer to that, but remember, Hecate is a word. So when you look at the you know, etymology, the word science, so to speak, it depends on the language, Now there are, if you get into linguistics, what's interesting is think of this Saint Catherine, usually spelled with a K, but it could be with a C. There's the K-A-T in that name. Well, Hecate, there's the K-A-T. So when you look linguistically at the root, you can see, the etymology there. And across different languages and cultures, you will have the certain letters in common, and that's your first clue to find the answer to that.
1: Walter, when we come back, we're going to open up the phone lines and give folks a chance to talk with you about the goddess in just a moment. Walter Bosley with us. He's linked up to YouTube. We've got that at coasttocoastam.com.
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8: ABC News, I'm Dave Backer. The State Department says it's optimistic it can work things out with Kenya after that nation's highest court put a pause on the Trump administration's plan to open a 50-bed field hospital in the country for Americans exposed to Ebola. The African CDC has suggested Kenya's government was pressured into housing the center. Louisiana Friday enacted a new congressional map that could help Republicans gain one more seat in the House of Representatives. The new map eliminates one of the state's two black majority districts. Democratic Louisiana Senator Royce DuPlessis.
9: We know we're going to end up right back in court because this map is a racially gerrymandered map, no matter how they try to spin it.
8: The federal judge who oversaw President Trump's lawsuit against the IRS now demanding answers from the president's lawyers and the DOJ over whether their settlement that created a $1.8 billion anti-weaponization fund may have amounted to an effort to intentionally deceive her. This Friday, a judge temporarily blocked payments from that fund. This is ABC News. Three people are confirmed dead in the Dallas apartment complex fire, including a child.
10: Nobody is missing any longer from the apartment complex after Thursday's gas explosion. Dallas Fire and Rescue Chief Justin Ball.
11: Everyone is accounted for per the resident list that we acquired from the complex.
10: The owner of the apartment building says as part of a sale of the building and one next door to it, an engineering firm was doing soil tests, and while boring, the excavation company hit a gas line. Alex Stone, ABC News.
8: A growing number of performers are pulling out of the Great American State Fair on the National Mall in Washington.
12: Let freedom.
8: Martina McBride there, one of them. Also Brett Michaels from Poison, Young MC, Morris Day and the Time of the Commodores have now publicly stated they will not perform, with several alleging they were misled about the nature of the event. Dave Packer, ABC News.
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1: This hour we'll take your calls with Walter Bosley as we talk about the Greek goddess Hecate and other thoughts when you come right back with us on Coast to Coast AM. 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

0: And welcome back, George Norrie, along with Walter Bosley. Walter, with your communication with Hecate when you do that, has she revealed anything startling to you?
1: Yeah, I think that the realization that I think it was kind of a revelation that she represents time and space. She's the guardian of the gates of time and space. That came to me initially in a dream. Led to me understanding clearly what the triple crossroad was. For instance, in the tradition, we are told that essentially when you die, you enter the underworld, and she stands at the gate when you enter that journey into the underworld after dying, you know, in your mortal existence. And that's where her triple crossroad is. Well, I got to thinking, well, gosh, it's very clear to me. A triple crossroad, an intersection. And when you die, in some traditions, if you're someone who, say, believes in reincarnation, well, what is reincarnation but returning to Earth, you know, or returning to mortal life in a new existence, in a new identity? But what possibly could this triple crossroad mean? So that's where it dawned on me, past, present, and future. Future meaning the next life, past meaning could you go back and relive the life that just ended? And the present road, if you stay on that, means possibly do you stay in the underworld as long as you choose? And the way the interpretation just kind of came to me like that, I thought of, well, she gives you the choice. You have that choice, past, present, or future. So that was pretty startling to me, because that in itself to me didn't seem like, you know, well, that's not very dark. That's not very spooky. That's actually very liberating. That's very enlightening. So that realization there, that is what changed my perspective on her. That was the real turning point for me when I came to that perspective on Hecate. And after that, the dark, shadowy side of her nature just became just just one aspect of this character, of her personality, of what her existence means. And that's really the moment when I began to see her as not, absolutely to me, not evil. She's almost a part of our existence.
0: Could you be wrong? Is it possible?
1: Oh, of course. Of course.
0: Oh, boy.
1: I say that because we are here living our current lives, correct? I think, from my perspective in reincarnation, I subscribe to the school of thought that when you start a life, you have kind of a veil over your memory. Here's what I suggest. You know, consider this. If you could remember your previous life or your past lives while you're living this one, and if you consciously could confirm that, well, you know, when I die, I'll just start a new life, you might not give it your all. You might not give it your best in the life you're living. So I think, and there's others who think this way, that we have a very necessary kind of veil over that kind of memory, kind of a fog where that is concerned, because we are supposed to pay attention to the life we're living at the moment, the life at hand. Okay. Think about it. If people knew that they could just reincarnate into a new existence, the minute life got tough, you'd have people ending their lives, you know, real quick, not trying to get through their issues, not trying to advance, you know, their enlightenment to better their characters, right? Advance their souls, so to speak. So part of my response to you that, well, I could be wrong, I think comes from that fog. I think our guts and our intuition give us the clues so that we're more confident with certain things. But if we knew for sure, we might not give it our all. And so that's where the spirit of my answer, you know, oh yeah, you know, I could be wrong, comes from. And yeah, you're right. That is spooky to a lot of people. That is an uh-oh, because people want to be confident, right? They want to have certainty, especially in spiritual matters. But again, you know, this existence is really, you know, ultimately you got to have some courage, and this is part of it.
0: Let's go to the phones. First time caller, Andy in Port Sanilac, Michigan's with us. Hi, Andy. Andy, go ahead.
2: Hi, George. Hello. Good evening, gentlemen.
0: Hi there.
2: Great subject. Ooh. I love it. And I love Hikate. So have you ever heard of the Egyptian frog goddess Heket?
1: Yes.
2: H-E-Q-E-T.
0: What do we know about what do we know about that one, Walter?
1: Well, the frog is also a symbol and a creature in the spiritual sense associated with the underworld. And this is another Egyptian aspect linked to Hecate. Also, the caller is probably aware that a form of Egyptian magic is known as Heket, H-E-K-A-T. So, you know, there we have yet another thematic connection in Egyptian culture to Hecate.
0: What if some people are wrong about these goddesses and they're just not quite as fun and nice as people think?
1: Well, I guess we find that out through what we experience in life or what we experience on the other side.
0: Joe in Monterey, California is with us. Hey, Joseph, go ahead.
3: Thank you for taking my call, George.
0: Welcome, Joe.
3: Yes. This is a very controversial subject when it comes to dealing with the other side or higher worlds, higher beings, powerful beings. This world is very complex, and all these little energies, there's kind of like a person or a soul or a deity in charge, and there's so many of these little energies that constitute the overall consciousness of the physical universe. Mm-hmm. I was wondering if Walter, have you ever run into unusual people that may have incarnated from other planets or other worlds, or even angels or archangels, or even these types of beings that may take on a body? They may incarnate for whatever reasons. And did they ever impart to you any gift that you could use? Thank you, George, for taking my call.
0: All right. Interesting question, Walter.
1: Yes, that is a really good question. Let me share. I'll say that the closest experience, you know, in a literal sense to what the caller asked, I had a very interesting experience back in 1981, which I have written about in my book on Disneyland, Latitude 33, in which I encountered this older gentleman who said his name was Alfred. And that led to all sorts of thread pulling. And in that book, I ultimately, in my attempt to identify this old gentleman and who he was and what he was, one of the possibilities is that he was some type of being from, you know, another aspect of reality, say another dimension, what have you. And he was appearing as, you know, in a human form in order to better communicate, you know, whatever it was he wanted to communicate to me. And that experience stayed with me. You know, overtly, it seemed like just a very common experience of encountering a person, you know, in a place. And kind of, you know, sharing, you know, some friendly moments and then going our separate ways. But it stuck with me for years. And looking deeper into it, It led me down an extraordinary path that ultimately resulted in what was ended up being my first nonfiction book. And in continuing to pull the threads from that book and that experience, I was led to, you know, my next subject that I investigated in my next book and on and so forth. So one might say that, in answer to your question, that that being manifested in the form of that old man to spur me on to become a writer and dive into these investigations. You know, for example, we know that in the Odyssey, Athena appears to Odysseus in many different forms to help him along on his path home, right? So certainly this could have been Hecate manifesting in the image of this old man. There's, I think, the best example that comes to my mind of my personal experience with this.
0: Does Hecate pop up in most of your work?
1: Oh, gosh. Yes. And when I've written that, I never expected, okay, there's no way there's going to be a Hecate connection here. There she is. Now, it's either through something thematic in the material, or it could even be through an actual relic that pops up within the research. But she has popped up in one way or another in all of my research and all of my books, whether it's the book about Disneyland, whether it's about the occult espionage and murder of and other intrigues of my Empire of the Wheel books, whether it's the books I do on the famous explorers, or even a book I did about my dad that you know might have had to do with Roswell and had to do with UFOs and things like that. She pops up there. It has really astonished me how there she, you know, appears in all these different aspects of my research.
0: Do people pray a lot to these Greek gods and goddesses?
1: If they follow that tradition, you know, I would imagine they do. A lot of people see those as, you know, old, you know, dead traditions, but I think there's people out there that still keep the old traditions alive.
0: How did she get so categorized as being magical and witchcrafty?
1: Well, that had to do with, you know, it's human nature to be afraid of things associated with the underworld, right? The underworld is a spooky place, and the symbols of death in the land of the dead, you know, that kind of spooks people out a little bit. And then when you add that she was indeed talked about and mostly openly venerated and discussed by the witchcraft culture, which in itself is greatly misunderstood by people, particularly in the Judeo-Christian West, you know, that kind of perpetuated the image. And it's really through ignorance that she is scary and spooky.
0: Let's go to Ruth in Maryland. Take it away, Ruth.
4: Oh, hi, George and Walter. Thank you so much for taking my call. And Walter, I would really like you to tell us more about your research on Disney World and what your book is called and the symbolism in the Disney, because 2 weeks ago I bought a Disney World jacket hoodie, and it's got the strangest symbol on the back of it. It has 16 points, like a compass. When you look at it, it has Mickey Mouse's face in the middle, but if you're looking at it from a couple feet away, it looks like another face altogether. And it's even got compass numbers on it. And I don't understand the numbers because it's only like 81 point something degrees and 28 point something degrees. And it's only west and north. There's no south or east. And when I was a little girl, Walter, it was funny. We were pretty much allowed to do whatever we wanted to do. But one thing my mom wouldn't let me do was watch Disney. And she almost made me go to bed on Sunday evening at 7 o'clock when Disney came on. And she didn't make me go to bed that time any other night. So she must have known something was up with it. So could you tell us about the occultism and the symbolism and the Disney stuff and talk a little bit more about it? Thank you, Walter.
1: Sure. Thank you for your interest in that. I will say that that is such a big, expansive discussion that, you know, it'd be really impossible for me to fit it in here. What I discovered in my research, I'm very interested in this symbol on the back of your jacket. If there was some way where I could see a copy of that, that would be fantastic. But, in my research, the man who engineered Disneyland, the original Disneyland we're talking about, Anaheim, was a man named C.V. Wood, and he worked for, this is interesting, Stanford Research Institute, the legendary SRI, involved with all sorts of spooky technology, and they were involved with the creation and development, or I should say the development of remote viewing. Remember, my whole weird journey with Hecate began with remote viewing, for example, but he was a man, C.V. Wood, who was very deeply personally interested in psychic phenomena and, you know, human psychic abilities. He founded something was called the Mind Science Foundation with Tom Swift, who was a philanthropist and very famous for hunting for the Yeti. So he was also interested in psychic things. Well, this is the kind of man who the Disneys hired. He left SRI, he went to work for the Disneys, and he engineered physical Disneyland. Okay. Now, if anybody was aware of an intersection of telluric current energy in, you know, the property on Disneyland, it would have been an organization like SRI, because this is the kind of data, geophysical data that they would gather and be aware of. And it was C.V. Wood who strongly urged the Disneys to buy that piece of property in Anaheim. So I argue that Wood was aware of this triple intersection. There's the triple intersection. There's Hecate's presence in Disneyland. The triple intersection of telluric current was where Wood directly placed the carousel. Now, I was riding the carousel when I saw the old man, the mysterious old man, and the carousel was still on top of that intersection of energy at that time. Now, I argued that C.V. Wood designed Disneyland to be and work like a psychotronic device, meaning the human consciousness when present in Disneyland with all this telluric energy being drawn up from the intersection by the carousel and spread out through the park by its spinning. Okay. This interacted with the human consciousness. And I argue that C.V. Wood did this to enhance the positive experience of being in the park. But I think it also potentially made the veil thin between dimensions in the park. I do not see this as an evil thing after doing all my research. It just is what it is, was what it was. I say was because when Fantasyland, part of Disneyland, was redesigned in 1982, they moved the carousel, which in my opinion disengaged Disneyland as a psychotronic device. It didn't work that way again after that. Why do I say all this? Well, that was the source of a lot of the discussion in my book, Latitude 33, Key of the Kingdom. But you mentioned the compass rose in the back of your jacket. It sounds to me like a geographical symbol or code, and that's why I'd love to see it.
0: All right, we're going to come back in a moment with Walter Bodsley and take final calls right here on Coast to Coast AM.
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1: Open lines start next hour here on Coast to Coast, and we'll be back in a moment with Walter Bosley and take final calls with him. Have you signed up yet to become a Coast Insider? 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
4: 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I'm a Coast Insider and I love the show. 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All of the guests are very

0: 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Sign up and become a Coast Insider today. You'll be glad you did.
1: You sure will. 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Right at the top of the homepage, it says Insider. 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

0: love it. Let's go to the phones. Let's go to Freddie in the state of Washington, west of the Rockies. Hey, Freddie.
1: Yes, hi. Thank you for taking my call. I have fun listening.
0: Well,
1: today, the information that was given, I was in seminary for, and it's kind of like my second time participating, so I don't know how to go about it. But I have, I learned a lot from being in seminary. I lived in several parishes. And we all experience in there so many attacks, you know, the dark stuff. And so Yahweh, going back to Yahweh, what he was mentioning, the tetragrammaton, the Hebrew, ancient Hebrew consonants, YHWH, are the unutterable, unpronounceable name of God that was given by the ancient Hebrews. And that's that is Yahweh. It's not a name that was just created or a certain deity. With St. Catherine of Alexandria, she was real. She was a saint, a virgin, a martyr. We have the names of her parents, and we have also the when she died, you know, under an emperor. And also, I think the deity or lowercase g goddess that he's referring to might be related to the current wave of the holy death, Santa Muerte, that's spreading in Latin America and across the world. Many times it's empowered by people's practice of magic or the dark arts. But that's what I wanted to say. Perhaps it's just a dark deity that, and also, you know, seeing many times people see owls or crows. And for many people, that's an omen, you know, something not necessarily good.
0: All right, what do you think, Walter?
2: Well, I think, you know, naturally, from the caller's perspective, he is active within that particular tradition. And so, therefore, he's explaining these things or explaining them away through the context of that tradition. Okay, it's kind of like when you hear people, and I just mean this objectively, people who prove the Bible using the Bible rather than an objective, you know, kind of approach or objective sources. It came from a Catholic source, and it was in the New Catholic Encyclopedia. I cite this in my book Empire of the Wheel about Saint Catherine of Alexandria being not real. And that the Catholic Church acknowledged that she was not real. And on the face of it, objectively, it is obvious that elements of the Saint Catherine of Alexandria story are taken right out of Hypatia of Alexandria's biography. But, you know, people have to come to things themselves. And I just simply disagree with these positions and explanations.
0: What is it about Hecate that makes you feel as if she is benevolent?
2: Because what I consider the personal encounters that I've had have not been negative. They've not been dark. There's been nothing evil about them. They've been clarifying and enlightening of, you know, whatever particular thing that I may have been researching or such. It, you know, it's really hard to put into words to convince everybody. So, you know, you're not going to convince everybody. You know, I have been convinced through my personal experiences. And, you know, many years ago, I realized I don't really have to convince other people. You know, I just explain my experience and my perspective and what I think. And I don't really feel the need to really convince anyone. But I love discussing it. It's interesting to, you know, to discuss these things and think about them and learn from them.
0: Let's go to Jeremy in Wisconsin on the wild card line. Here, Jeremy, go for it.
3: Are you talking to me? I'm in North Dakota.
0: Well, it says Wisconsin up there on the board, but that's okay. You're in North Dakota now.
3: Well, my question is, in the Bible, are there any female angels.
0: Female angels in the Bible. What do you think about that, Walter?
2: My understanding of angels is that in much of it is they are androgynous, so to speak, many of them. But that's kind of that is an interesting question, because you have angels, you know, with male names like Michael, right? To my knowledge, if there are, they're not talked about. But you have the issue of the androgyny of angels and the masculinity of angels. You have to remember that in the Western civilization filter, particularly through Roman Catholicism, that is a very misogynistic religious system, religion. So everything is through the male and masculine vernacular. You know, the women are not allowed to be priests in Roman Catholicism, which is the source of our, you know, Catholicism in general. So, you know, within that context, you know, you're not going to find, you know, female representation. In fact, you're going to very often, depending upon the individual, you're going to find that discouraged. And to me, that perspective, I've learned and come to, you know, see that it doesn't really matter. It's just, you know, another perspective that really has little to no bearing on the truth.
0: In Greek mythology, they have a lot of female goddesses, don't they?
2: Yes. Oh, in Greek, in Egyptian, in the Vedic, in all the traditions, you know, around the world, you have a lot of female feminine representation. But in Western, I was going to say Judeo-Christianity, but even in Judaism, I think you have more female representation. This idea of, well, it's masculine and, you know, it's not feminine and women shouldn't be priests. This really is a very specific Christian and Muslim kind of idea, you know, in the West. And a lot of that comes from basically societies that wanted to control women.
0: Did Hecate reveal anything startling to you?
2: Well, as I said before, in my research and study of time-space phenomena, she appeared in the dream as twins, okay? And this led to an understanding that in my analysis of the dream, which is a much longer conversation we can't have here right now, not enough time, this was an image of her split like a beam, okay? And that led to an understanding, kind of an epiphany about time-space phenomena to me, that revealed to me the what I said about the triple crossroad, the past, present, and future. So that was the most startling, as I talked about before. That was the most startling, that actually she represents time and space phenomena.
0: Who created the triple crossroad?
2: It just is.
0: It is what it is.
2: It just is. I mean, you would get into the different traditions of, you know, some people would go to traditional creationism and those traditional beliefs, so to speak. But it just is. It's just there. Time and space are just there. They're there, and always have been.
0: Does Hecate show up in other people's research?
2: Oh, yeah. Yeah. I think so. You know, she might show up in the manifestation of the other pantheons, you know, as these various goddesses. They might not recognize her. They might be looking at aspects of her and not recognize her as such.
0: What does she look like, Walter?

0: And welcome back, George Norrie with Walter Bosley. Walter, a lot of people are emailing us about your YouTube channel. How easy is it to get to that?
1: Oh, it's very easy. It's the Walter Bosley channel at YouTube. Very easy to find.
0: Simple as that.

0: app as an unconstitutional racial gerrymander. Democrats say that ruling is likely to dramatically reduce the number of black representatives in Congress. Mike Dubusky, ABC News.
1: Be careful opening invitations sent via email. That warning from the Federal Trade Commission, which says scammers are increasingly using your invited texts and emails that look legit but are actually phishing scams. Dave Packer, ABC News.
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2: I don't have to tell you things are bad. Everybody knows things are bad. It's a depression. Everybody's out of work or scared of losing their job. The dollar buys a nickel's worth. Banks are going bust. Shopkeepers keep a gun under the counter. Punks are running wild in the street. There's nobody anywhere who seems to know what to do, and there's no end to it. We know the air is unfit to breathe and our food is unfit to eat. We sit watching our TVs while some local newscaster tells us that today we had 15 homicides and 63 violent crimes, as if that's the way it's supposed to be. We know things are bad, worse than bad. They're crazy. It's like everything everywhere is going crazy, so we don't go out anymore. We sit in the house, and slowly the world we're living in is getting smaller, and all we say is, please, at least leave us alone in our living rooms. Let me have my toaster and my TV and my steel-belted radios, and I won't say anything. Just leave us alone. Well, I'm not going to leave you alone. I want you to get mad. I don't want you to protest. I don't want you to riot. I don't want you to write to your congressman because I wouldn't know what to tell you to write. I don't know what to do about the depression and the inflation and the Russians and the crime in the street. All I know is that first, you've got to get mad. You've got to say, I'm a human being. My life has value. So, I want you to get up now. I want all of you to get up out of your chairs. I want you to get up right now and go to the window, open it, and stick your head out and yell, I'm as mad as hell, and I'm not going to take this anymore!
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0: And welcome back to the open line portion of Coast to Coast. George Norrie with you. It's great to be with you. It's been quite a couple weeks, hasn't it? Let's go to the phones. Bill is truck driving in Oregon. Hey, Bill, go ahead.
1: Oh, hey, George. Hey, my overall topic is disclosure and Mandela effect. Okay, I know it's a big topic, but I'll be quick. I just want to throw something out there for you to consider.
0: All right.
1: Look, you know how like Mandela effect involves time, all right, or the perception of time.
0: Perception.
1: And I've noticed you've got a lot of guests. They've talked about various things. They talk about even Mandela effect without really mentioning time. And I get it because it's sort of hard to prove or disprove. But in 1991, it's happening to me again now. When I try to go to sleep, right before I go into REM sleep, I hear this loud bang and it wakes me up. And it's happening again now. And, all people perceive things differently. Like some people are good at weather. I'm not so great at weather. Like some people, you'll have two people that live in the same place and both will swear, you know, they've lived there their whole lives. One will swear the weather's getting hotter. The other will swear that, it's always been that way or whatever, you know, whatever the case may be. But what I am good at is language. And here's something, or the English language specifically. Right? And here's what I've noticed. Like, I'll give you an example of what I think we're in a Mandela effect right now. And then I'll give you an example of one that has passed.
0: Okay.
1: One right now is the word forward with the R, FORWARD. All right, forward. That word is going away right before us. People are saying faux word without the R. All right. And I think that word is going away. And when it goes away, every dictionary, every AI, every database will not show that word. And everyone will say that I'm crazy. And I'll give you the example of one that's already happened. The word surreal. The word surreal used to not exist in my memory. All right. But you can go ahead, Google it, Oxford Dictionary. It doesn't matter. Surreal is definitely a word now, and it's commonly used, but it was not a word. And I think this is an example of a space-time distortion, and I think it's also maybe indicative of, you know, of the imminent disclosure, because I think these ETBIs, these extraterrestrial biological entities, as I call them, I think they have a perception of time that is certainly different than ours, maybe beyond ours. Okay.
0: How did you key in on those two words, Bill?
1: Because, and again, it's just my thing. All right. There's a line in Star Trek. Remember, he goes, we have a boatload of trainees. How are they going to react under real pressure if we go on active service? And Spock says, as with all living things, each according to their gifts. Well, my gift, I guess, if you want to call it that, is specificity in the English language. All right. Like, I mean, I just remember things in English. And, you know, and again, I want to emphasize English because most of the world really doesn't speak English. Okay. And I think the majority of people speak Mandarin Chinese because of the population. All right. The population is so much bigger. And the thing is I just know surreal was not a word before 1991.
0: It's a big word now. It's a big word now. Now, how does that tie into the Mandela effect?
1: Because it's changing. It's space-time discontinuity. It's space-time incongruency. It's like, and this is what I'm saying, when we pass through it, just listen, George. You're like, okay, this guy's driving me nuts. No, George, it's easy. Listen to any television show, any news broadcast. People are saying, they're not conscious of it, but they are saying faux word without the R.
0: All right, I'm going to have to listen for that. Thanks, Bill. Drive carefully. Next up, let's go to Adam in Pascagoula, Mississippi. Welcome to the program. Hello, Alan. Adam.
2: Hey, George. My question is about wrestling. And my question is, What kind of symbolism does professional wrestling use for storylines, heroes, and villains to create larger-than-life characters?
0: You're asking, or are you asking or telling us?
2: I'm asking.
0: Gosh, you're asking the wrong guy. I used to watch wrestling when I was a kid. I hadn't been watched about in God knows how many years. What's your point, though? What do you think?
2: Well, you say, like, so much symbolism, and there's so many ex-wrestlers in the business, and, you know, and maybe there's something there, you know?
0: Do you think wrestling is real or fake?
2: I think the hits and the moves are real. The injuries are real. But the business is serious. It's about money. And I believe the money is real.
0: Oh, the money. The money's very real indeed. And the wrestlers are in great shape. They're good athletes. I think the bouts are already determined. They've already worked that out. The hits are worked out. They practice. But, I mean, these are real wrestlers. These are tough guys and gals. Trust me, you don't want to be in the middle of a ring with any of them. Let's go to Joe in Monterey, California. Hey, Joe, go ahead.
3: Well, I guess I'm back.
0: You made it. You're one of the few.
3: Now, I wanted to talk about how complex the universe is, but I think I should just narrow it down to talk about how complex people are and they don't know it. People might be doing things on the astral plane, another life, if you will, maybe a greater life at that. And they may not be conscious. They don't write down their dreams. They don't practice anything spiritual to wake up in their dreams. But they could be doing some incredible things. I know people that are they're musicians on the astral, but they're not a musician in the physical world. There are people that do all kinds of healing work on the astral, and they're not a healer in this world. So I was wondering, George, what do you think that you may be doing, or maybe people that you have talked to, and they said, oh, well, I had this incredible dream. I was doing this and doing that. They may be actually doing this in the physical somewhat, but mostly in the astral.
0: What do you think deja vu is, Joe?
3: Okay, that's interesting. We have a higher self. So the physical scientists will say, or the parapsychologist, very physical scientist, says that there is a nerve ending in the base of the spine, in the base of the brain, that vibrates. And you can have two thoughts or at the same time, or at least a thought ahead of itself. I think that because there's a part of us that's beyond time and space, and people know this. They've done things that they're like time travel. They may be in a situation where that part of them kicks in, and they remember doing the very thing that they're doing again. That's one way of fortune telling. When a fortune teller goes into a trance state, they could advance themselves and focus on an event for the person that they're working with and give them information. They could also channel their higher self and get information. We are very, very complex, George, and we should work on ourselves so we can inherit what we already have.
0: See, I think, though, that things like deja vu, Joe, are coming from other lands that we might exist in another plane, another existence. And we've already gone through it, and we remember it because we're the same person. Very conceivable. It's a weird feeling. First-time caller Ron is with us in Huntington, California. Hey, Ronald, go ahead.
4: Hi, George. I have an explanation for deja vu for you.
0: Okay, I'd love to hear it.
4: Okay, first thing, I got to start with a little background. The world we see perceive is assembled in our spiritual body at a point called the assemblage point, like in our midsection, and it's connected to our physical body. And as we're dreaming at night when we're asleep, that assemblage point becomes dislodged and shifts around. And I kind of explain that by sort of like an old reel-to-reel movie where you're seeing photos and all of a sudden it stops on one scene and that lights up that scene. And then it moves on again. It starts up again, and that's why we shift around during our dreams.
0: Good point.
4: Okay, so during a deja vu, we advance to a point in the future, and we stop at that point and see that time period and live through that event. And then later on, when we wake up, we don't remember any of it. We go back to our natural position. Our assemblage point returns to its natural position. We forget about it. And then later on, when we're actually caught up to that moment in time, we're living it in real time. And now all of a sudden we remember that we already been through this. And we get deja vu, and that's because we have been through it in our dream.
0: Now, something tells me that's not why you called, though.
4: That is why I called.
0: How'd you know I was going to talk about deja vu so quickly?
4: Well, I didn't. I didn't tonight, but I've been wanting to call to give my explanation for that because you asked this question a while back.
0: You're clairvoyant. Thanks, Ron. Appreciate it. Next up, Don in Alberta, Canada is with us on the international line. Hey, Donald.
5: Hi, George.
0: Hey, Ben.
5: Your guest that was talking about another word you missed is ask. You said it correctly, but if you watch a lot of movies and stuff or go online, it's ask, not ask. Like ask, like the A-X-T instead of A-S-K. But for your last guest, he was talking about ravens. Those things are absolutely the smartest animal I've seen, and they just raise absolute havoc with the farming industry. The only way you'll catch them doing stuff is if you put up a trail cam or a video camera. I've watched them sneak into the duck pen, climb up the side of the wall with an egg, and fly out on the road and eat it. Or it's another time where it's campsite, and there was a box, three boxes of Oreo cookies. They cleaned them all up along with a bunch of other food in about 1 hour with people just like, I don't know, a couple hundred yards away, but they're really sneaky. But bird flu took them out. I haven't seen a raven in about since last year now. I've seen a couple crows, but that's about it. Other comment is for Iran. The alternative news that you get online is completely different than the mainstream media. So how can they keep a lid on it so well?
0: Good question, my friend. Good question indeed. All I know is get your news from us, folks. We get it from all different sources, and we give you our interpretation of what is going on. Jimmy in Raleigh, North Carolina. Go ahead, Jimmy. Welcome to the program.
6: Hi, George. Last night I called suggesting Richard Gonzalez asking the telepathy tapes folks to see if any of them can help decode the petroglyphs. And a couple of hours later, I saw a YouTube video showing saying that Dahlia has an autistic. Dahlia appeared on the show on Tuesday night.
0: That's right.
6: And Dahlia Burgoyne, I guess, had an autistic daughter who was a participant in the experiments of the telepathy tapes documentary.
0: Lidu, so L-I-D-U is the daughter.
6: I don't know her name, but on the tape that I know that she's part of the telepathy tapes documentary. And so next time you talk to Dahlia, you can ask about the Hill, H-I-L-L, which is a place in the astral realm that there are thousands of them hang out there to make friends or learn from there. And some of them may read hieroglyphs or petroglyphs. So I don't know if it's a coincidence or synchronicities or something, but I just want you to, you might see her at the contact in the deserts conference, that might be something for you to ask her.
0: And there are no coincidences, Jimmy. Everything happens for a reason. You know that.
6: Yeah.
0: You've been a listener for a long time?
6: Not really. I've been busy with work, so just recently I got some time and stay up late, so in the last year or two or so.
0: Okay, well, good for you. Stay with us. We like you. Jimmy in Raleigh, North Carolina. Next up, let's go to Vaughn in Beaumont, Texas, east of the Rockies. Vaughn, go for it.
7: Hello, George. Yeah, I want to touch on what they were speaking about, deja vu. I think that it's, you know, during sleep that you sort of ingrain certain neural pathways in the present tense during sleep.
0: Do you think there are events that have already happened in our lives?
7: No, I think it's ingrained during sleep, the neural pathways in that present tense. And then in the present tense that you experience it, you're retracing those pathways that already been ingrained. But anyway, I want to move away from that, you know, for the reason I called. Yeah, then I would like to also touch on heart disease. With the Secrets of Sierra Sounds with Ron Moorhead, you don't have that on YouTube anymore. I had so many comments behind my transcription of what was being actually said. You know, I had the normal version, you know, snippets of the normal version that was...
0: Yeah, I don't know why they took that off. But Vaughn, stay with us. I'll come back and get your other comments in just a moment. We'll be back in a moment with more Open Lines right here on Coast to Coast AM.
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0: And welcome back, George Norrie. Let's go back to open lines east of the Rockies. We were talking with Vaughn in Beaumont, Texas. Hello, Vaughn.
1: Yes. I left off talking about, you know, the Bigfoot deal there, but I'm going to move on to what I really called about the heart disease. The cause of heart disease was discovered by Dr. Linus Pauling and Dr. Rath Mathias. They followed up on research that was done by a Canadian Dr. Willis. They discovered that carnivorous animals, animals that eat meat don't produce, they produce their own vitamin C, you know, because they don't eat vegetables and stuff, so they produce, right. The liver produces it. Now, the research led to the areas where there's a plaque in the arteries the most that causes heart disease is like in the aorta. That's where the artery from the heart kind of takes a U-turn, and the pressure from the ejection fraction, the blood pressure that's coming out of the heart, it hits up against that arch. And if you don't have a strong enough lining, which is called the endothelium, it ruptures that lining. And when that happens, your liver, well, anytime you're low on vitamin C, your liver produces something called apolipoprotein A.
0: How do you know so much about the heart, Lamont?
1: Well, I study about vitamins and stuff. But I wanted to really get. I'm going to speak a little faster if I'm going too slow. But the liver produces a sticky substance called apolipoprotein A, and it has an affinity for lysine and proline. So once the endothelium, that lining, breaks, then the underlying muscular structure exposes the amino acids and the apolipoprotein A, which has receptors for lysine and proline, end up sticking to those exposed amino acids. And it causes, that's the beginning formation of plaque. And, that lipoprotein A is carried by LDL. LDL is only a carrier. So it carries it over there, and then that's what plaque end up forming. Now, another thing to move on a little bit faster on something else. They got HDL, which is supposed to be good cholesterol, and LDL supposed to be bad cholesterol.
0: That's what they say.
1: Yeah.
0: It's
1: okay.
0: Not
1: now,
0: necessarily
1: here's the deal.
0: True.
1: Here's the deal. Okay. Now, when you have a cell that's destroyed, you're going to have the debris taken away from that site. HDL does that. It takes it to the liver. Okay, then you're going to need some construction material to come back so the cell can be rebuilt. LDL, which is called bad cholesterol, it brings the new construction material back to the site for it to be rebuilt. So if you lower the LDL, you're lowering the amount of construction material to rebuild the cells. So if you're lowering the construction material, you're going to have a gradual degradation in the health of the body.
0: Well, don't forget, though, not all bad cholesterol is bad for you. If you listen to Doc Wallach when he's been on the program before in the past, he's a booster in cholesterol, to be sure. But you should call in when pharmacist Ben Fuchs or Dr. Randy Shannon is on. I think she'll be on next week, by the way, next Tuesday. So check in with us on that and give us a little more health report. Next up, let's go to Jim in Wisconsin. Take it away, Jim.
2: Yes, sir. Could you hear me?
0: Yes, sir.
2: Yeah, I would like to talk to you about the Bible.
0: All right. What part?
2: Well, I would like to. This is going to be a little story, okay? Do you remember hearing a mother back in 2013 that was sent to prison for killing her baby infant back in 1957. Did you ever hear that?
0: Not specifically, but I'm sure I heard of it.
2: Okay, well, when I was about 4 or 5 years old, I had a dream, and I dreamt that I went to Mars. Now, you just bear with me.
0: All right.
2: And when I went to Mars, I landed on Mars, and these two-headed green monsters were chasing me. And I started running, and I kept looking back, and there was more coming after me. And finally, I came to a cliff, and I jumped off the cliff. And when I jumped off the cliff, I woke up. I was staring straight at the ceiling, and I saw my baby sister and Jesus next to her. And when I was put back to sleep, my sister said, come before it's too late. Come before it's too late.
0: Are you telling us that your baby sister was that baby that got killed?
2: Yes.
0: Oh, my gosh.
2: She was killed at 6 months old.
0: Was that
2: my brother and I were abused very badly. My brother, when he was 6 years old, my mom took a hammer to my brother's toes and hammered every toe he had.
0: Oh. And this was your mother who did this dastardly deed?
2: Yes. After my parents had an argument, the police came in the house, and my mom said, if you don't get this blankety blank out of the house, I will kill him. Well, right after that, after my brother was taken out of the home, my mom started on me again. And she threw scissors and knives at me while I'm standing in the corner all day while moving a muscle. My mother accused me of killing my baby sister when I was only a year and 9 months. My sister was born in August of 1956. I was born May 24th, 1955.
0: Is your mother still alive, Jim?
2: Yes.
0: Where is she now?
2: She, as far as I know, she lives in Sheboygan.
0: She's not in jail?
2: She was. And then she was sentenced on May 1st of 2013 and got out on, I believe, August 18th of 2018.
0: And what was she exactly convicted of? What was the charge?
2: The charge was murdering my sister.
0: And they let her out? Why'd she get out?
2: Because the judge sentenced her to 10 years, and she could get out after 5.
0: For murder?
2: Yeah, for murder.
0: Something doesn't sound right, Jimmy.
2: Well, to be honest with you, I just wanted to just go on a little bit here. When I got older, I started learning about the Bible. I went to a friend's house. We had a Bible study. And I told him the same thing I told you, but only in deeper, deeper stuff that you would never imagine, okay? My mom would choke. I'll just give you an example. My mom choked me to death before I went to school. She kicked me with steel-tipped toes. And when I told my friend this, we had a Bible study. In John 10:10, it says, Jesus is speaking, and the Bible says, Satan has come to steal, to kill, and destroy. But Jesus goes on and says, I come to give you more life, more abundantly.
0: How old would your mother be now, Jim?
2: She'll be 90 years old on June 6th.
0: When is the last time you contacted her?
2: Well, I never contacted her after she was sentenced.
0: But I just can't believe somebody would be convicted of murder and let go in 5 years.
2: Yes, because they went by the law of 1956.
0: What law was that?
2: Huh?
0: What law was that?
2: I have no control. The judge just sentenced her to 10 years, and she got out in 5, and she was on paper until April of 2023.
0: All right, I'm going to try to Google that. That's crazy. That is crazy. But she's 90 years old. I can't tell you to make peace with your mother. That's none of our concern or business. But something doesn't sound right. At all. Next up, let's go to Greg in Remsen, New York, east of the Rockies. Hi, Greg.
3: Hi, everybody. George, you know, on the disclosure thing that's been going on lately, you know, the government information, you know, their credibility about the UFO subject hasn't been all that good over the years. And there's some stuff in the Bible, biblical stuff, and that's interesting. But, you know, when a person makes a personal decision, they need all the information they got. And you might have a lot of it. Have you ever interviewed an extraterrestrial or maybe had an open line caller that said they were an extraterrestrial?
0: Over the years, we've had some strange calls, Greg, that's to be sure. But I'm not sure a real E.T. is called a program. Go ahead.
3: If you were to get it, real E.T., it would be a groundbreaking event, I think. You know, actual person that's proven to be an extraterrestrial. What would be a few of the questions you might want to ask?
0: If they believe in God, how they think the universe started, where they're from, things like that.
3: Oh, yeah, yeah. That would be groundbreaking. Maybe somebody out there tonight's listening. Maybe they could call in, tell us about
0: this. Do you believe that there? Do you think we've been visited?
3: Oh, yeah, definitely, definitely. The reason I believe is during the before I was born, my father worked in the White House, and during the late Truman and during the Eisenhower administration.
0: Wow!
3: And he told me point blank that extraterrestrials are real for that reason that he worked there. He was in communications in the White House. He worked to the phones and things like that. He wasn't a politician. He worked for the Ma Bell.
0: The technician.
3: Company.
0: Yeah.
3: Yeah. Yeah. So, you know, he got out of the service after the war, went and worked in the White House, you know, and then moved on to promotions in the Bell system. But
0: what made him say that he
3: told me, now that's not proof. I mean, if you think about it, maybe somebody was pulling a prank on him, convinced him, and then my father convinced me.
0: That could be. But, did he ever tell you where his source was?
3: Well, see, him being in the Navy, he might have had that, what do you call, where you can't talk about things, you know?
0: Non-disclosure.
3: So he really, when I would drill down on it, he really didn't want to say his source other than that he worked in the communications area. And that, you know what I mean? He's very vague, wouldn't talk about that part. So, but that convinced me, being he was my father and this and that.
0: Well, how do you know he wasn't pulling your leg?
3: That's it. See, I still have that mysterious effect. What if he was kidding? What if Mr. Eisenhower was, or President Eisenhower was kidding around? You know what I'm saying?
0: Well, there's still that great story of Richard Nixon taking Jackie Gleason, the comedian, to Homestead Air Force Base in Florida, showing him a body of an E.T. That's a great story, and I think that's real. I think that really happened. Next up, Jeremy in North Dakota is back with us. Hey, Jeremy, go ahead.
4: Hey, George, I want to give you a countdown update. It has been 8,209 days since my near-fatal auto accident.
0: You remember every day? Wow.
4: It ushered me into a 2.5-month coma.
0: You're out of it now.
4: For a little over 22 years.
0: How are you feeling?
4: I'm feeling kind of happy.
0: Feeling good?
4: Yep. I'm getting my endless pool refilled and cleaned and so I can use it again and learn how to walk again.
0: Are you in a walker right now?
4: I use a walker to walk around my house to make sure I don't fall on my big ass and hurt myself.
0: Well, you don't want to hurt yourself, that's for sure. So take care of yourself. Got time for one more call before the break, and we've got more open lines next hour. First time caller Rick is in Rancho Cucamonga, California. Hey, Rick, go ahead.
5: Good morning.
0: Hi.
5: Want to talk about telephone technology and how incompetent it has become. has to do with, I'm on a landline, so I'm not in danger of losing the connection. But
0: that's rare.
5: Yeah. The phone company I have is the independent company. It's not AT&T. The unfortunate thing is when we've had storms, we've had situations where my phone is the only thing that's working in terms of the landline. All the cell phones were gone. And if there had been an emergency, we could have gotten out on the landline, but not on the cell phones. And I think that's something that people ought to look at.
0: Well, there's no question. Cell phones are not the end-all, that's for sure.
5: I asked a telephone company supervisor, I said, what's the deal? They said, well, the reason why we don't care about telephone technology anymore is most people don't want to have long conversations. They just want to text.
0: AT&T would prefer landlines go away.
5: That's what they, well, they're going to be gone by 2029, as I understand it.
0: Unbelievable. Technology, my friend.
5: Yeah. Doesn't give one too much faith in technology, does it?
0: What are you going to do with fax lines and stuff like that?
5: That's a good question.
0: We'll be back with more Open Lines in just a moment on Coast to Coast AM.
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7: ABC News, I'm Dave Backer. The State Department says it's optimistic it can work things out with Kenya after that nation's highest court put a pause on the Trump administration's plan to open a 50-bed field hospital in the country for Americans exposed to Ebola. The African CDC has suggested Kenya's government was pressured into housing the center. Louisiana Friday enacted a new congressional map that could help Republicans gain one more seat in the House of Representatives. A new map eliminates one of the state's two black majority districts. Democratic Louisiana Senator Royce DuPlessis.
8: We know we're going to end up right back in court because this map is a racially gerrymandered map, no matter how they try to spin it.
7: The federal judge who oversaw President Trump's lawsuit against the IRS now demanding answers from the president's lawyers and the DOJ over whether their settlement that created a $1.8 billion anti-weaponization fund may have amounted to an effort to intentionally deceive her. This Friday, a judge temporarily blocked payments from that fund. This is ABC News. 3 people are confirmed dead in the Dallas apartment complex fire, including a child.
9: Nobody is missing any longer from the apartment complex after Thursday's gas explosion. Dallas Fire and Rescue Chief Justin Ball.
10: Everyone is accounted for per the resident list that we acquired from the complex.
9: The owner of the apartment building says as part of a sale of the building and one next door to it, an engineering firm was doing soil tests, and while boring, the excavation company hit a gas line. Alex Stone, ABC News.
7: A growing number of performers are pulling out of the Great American State Fair on the National Mall in Washington.
11: Let freedom ring.
7: Martina McBride there, one of them. Also Brett Michaels from Poison, Young MC, Morris Day and the Time of the Commodores have now publicly stated they will not perform, with several alleging they were misled about the nature of the event. Dave Packer, ABC News.
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1: Open lines continue when we come right back on Coast to Coast AM. 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

0: And welcome back to Open Lines. George Norrie with you, and let's go to the phones. Cornelius is with us in Louisiana. Hello there, Corny.
1: Hey there, George. And I'm mad as hell, and I'm not going to take it anymore.
0: I heard you on YouTube with that same voice.
1: Yeah, they beat me down. You remember that, George?
0: I do. They were trying to take you out, and you went nuts.
1: Oh, George, we don't have freedom. I was trying to tell Donna, we don't have freedom of speech here in Alexandria. But go to YouTube, like George said, Cornelius Lawson White YouTube. You'll see it. And, George, I want to thank the guy that contacted me. I'm going to just call him J-Man. He wrote a poem about all us regulars and stuff, and he's something else. But he set up that. He asked. He called me. He said, you want me to set up a YouTube? I said, I don't mind, man. Go ahead and set it up. But, you know, George, I was hoping Mayette would call in tonight because I wanted to hear her story. But I tell you, George, I'm facing some terrible things here. Get to a thing called Facebook UrbanCast or getinvolvedinit.com, and you'll see what's been happening here in Alexandria. Now, we got a meeting Tuesday, George, and I was telling Donna, I said, you know, some people helped me cut some small trees and put the limbs in an orderly manner for the trash people to pick them up. Now they say they're going to charge me for pickup because they were saying them people who did it to try to help me out should have taken the limbs away. But we have trash pickup where they do pick it up. So like I said, George, it's just, we don't have freedom of speech here, but you allow us to have freedom of speech. All these callers, Vaughn, Ron, and everybody else that's called in, Joe from Monterey. And this, you and Art Bell, y'all really have helped just all of us, George. And I was so glad to meet you and Tommy at that Oswald conference. And if anybody, if y'all see, like, Contact in the Desert, meet George and George. Go to these places and meet George and Tommy.
0: When was the Oswald Conch thing? It was about 12 years ago, wasn't it?
1: Yeah, it was something like that. And, George, I just had the time of my life. I gave you and Tommy one LSU cap was purple and gold. The other one was gold and purple. And you gave me a coast-to-coast cap that was purple and gold. So how much synchronicity is that?
0: You're a good guy, Corny.
1: Hey, George, let me say this one more thing. The power of prayer, George, like I said, you just don't know how much it's helped out people. And I wish I could be in contact. You ever thought about this, George? And I think you did it one time before. You and George Knapp, just a four-hour program with just you. Y'all take the first hour and then let the callers call in and talk to both Georges. So that'd be a good show to have, George and George.
0: That's what we're doing tomorrow at the Contact in the Desert, the exact thing that you just said.
1: Yeah, well, I want you to both y'all to come on the show on Coast to Coast because I can't get the Contact in the Desert, George.
0: He's the best UFO reporter in the country. You know that, Corny?
1: You know, George, I saw him because I still had cable and stuff. I saw him at that UFO hearing, and I saw him. Boy, he was talking about it, George. And I tell everybody, please read the Bible. Don't be deceived by these things. I know, George, look, I can't remember what caller. I think it was Greg. He wanted an ET to call in. You know, George, you've had the Antichrist call in, Satanist. Yeah, have ET call in.
0: You got that right. Thanks, Corny. Be well. Stay healthy. Cindy's in Kingman, Arizona. Hello, Cindy. Welcome to the program.
2: Hello. Hello, George. Can you hear me okay?
0: Yes, we can.
2: All right, good. I just had three little light subjects that I wanted to ask you about, and they go back to Art Bell. And the one was the truck driver, and you know, the little old ladies and the truck driver that was just in hysterics.
0: Yes, that little tape I play every once in a while.
2: I
0: smacked him on the head with a Bible, right?
2: I did hear you play it once, but I used to laugh at that with Art Bell. And the other one is, he had that caller that called in that gave him such a bad time, and he and Art would go back and forth.
0: Oh, that was JC.
2: Yeah, and I would assume he's not around anymore.
0: No, he's still out there. He's been on the show before. He hasn't been on the program in a couple of years. But Tommy tells me he's still alive and kicking. He's out there.
2: Oh, Lord. And what fun that was. And then the other question I have, and then I'll get off the phone, is Cornelius, who I really enjoy listening to, he doesn't give his little beginning speech again about the beans and the voodoo, hoodoo. And has he just, because of time, you know, not done that anymore?
0: He picks and chooses when he does it. He still does it. Trust me.
2: Okay. Well, you know, this is my first time talking to you. And one night when you have somebody on with Bigfoot, then I'll call back in, because I'm curious about a Bigfoot story from a couple of years ago. And that's just about it. I'll go ahead and let you go, and thanks for talking.
0: You've been a listener for a long time, Cindy?
2: Long time. I'm pushing 80, and I want to say when I was in my 20s, I think, late 20s, maybe, early 30s. And, just couldn't go to sleep, and coming through a station on, you know, the radio and for my alarm in the morning, and came across Art Bell, and that's all it took.
0: I bet you've got a lot of people listening to this program over the years, don't you?
2: Yes, definitely.
0: Well, you keep listening. Thank you for what you do. Next up, let's go to Jerry in Lake Tahoe, California. Hey, Jerry, welcome to the program.
3: It's actually Jay. Can you hear me?
0: Yeah.
3: Yeah, I just wanted to say, Mr. Norton, I've listened to you off and on for about 10 years or so.
0: Thank you, sir.
3: And I know you have people on there talking about the Big Bang and so forth. But I just want to say that it makes more sense to me that God was created by the elements. God cannot have just existed forever and created everything. That makes no more sense than the Big Bang. And there's nobody on planet Earth smart enough that could convince me otherwise. I believe that God is not going to interfere with current world events. Things are going to be the way they are. Hopefully humanity survives another million years, even though there's wars and famine and suffering and so forth. And that's the conclusion I've come up with. And obviously something very, very special created everything you see on this planet. But I don't believe that God always existed. I believe that God was created, or creator, that created everything that you see before you.
0: Who created the creator, Jay?
3: The creator came from the elements of the universe. Something had to have come from nothing, Mr. Norris. Something must have come from nothing. Because everything you see before you exists. All the creatures, the trees, the oceans, everything you see before you, the other planets, something had to have been created from nothing. You can't have a God that was always there. There's always something starting the creation of something. You see my point?
0: I do, but what started the creator? That's what I can't understand.
3: Yeah, I know. It's very hard to comprehend, Mr. Norrie, but when somebody says to me, oh, if you believe in, you know, God and Christ and so forth, then God was always there, and then he just decided to create Christ one day, that just doesn't sit well with me. I believe that the elements in the universe, something from the elements in the universe created the creator.
0: Well, as my mom says, always was, always will be, to be sure. I keep telling her that's not an acceptable answer to me, but she doesn't understand that to me. Let's go to John in Wisconsin. Hey, John, go ahead.
4: Hello, George, sitting out on my deck on a beautiful Wisconsin morning, listening to the birds chirp and my favorite source of information, which is Coast to Coast AM. Just want to give a quick follow-up on what Cornelius mentioned about Coast to Coast offering a platform of freedom of speech. But more importantly, Coast to Coast offers guests with information you cannot get anywhere. The other night, Ellie Marzulli was on, who's one of the best experts when it comes to disclosure. And we have the best facilitator in the history of radio, and you, George, I know you're a humble guy, but you just make it happen. Here's my assignment to everybody listening. I want everybody listening to tell seven other people about Coast to Coast AM. Five of them are going to say, John, I'm sleeping. Okay, fine. You sign up to be an insider, do what my friends do, and listen to it when you're done working, because you will gain wisdom you cannot get anywhere else on planet Earth. Kudos to you, George. Kudos to Tommy. Kudos to your staff. Keep up the good work, and God bless you.
0: And hold on, John. Hold on. How are you doing since your wife passed?
4: Well, I'm doing better. I worked through the grief process. She died in February, and the worst week of my life was that first week because I've never been alone. We were together 42 years. We don't have any kids or grandkids. I'm blind and kind of felt sorry for myself, had a lot of regrets and a lot of, wish I would have done things differently. Well, then through my church, we have a wonderful grief support group that has helped me immensely. And then I started getting out now, George. I've met some new people, and they've taken me out. Before the show tonight, I went out. My caregiver is a professional musician. We listened to her band play and had a good time. So I'm doing much better. Thank you for asking. But I'm going to end it with this. I look forward every day to the information I'm going to learn from Coast to Coast. And I encourage everybody that there's information out there that you can only get on Coast to Coast. But you need to take the initiative to not only listen, but together to do the same. Thank you, George.
0: Thank you, John. Appreciate it. And we're live for you 7 nights a week, folks. I was looking at the schedule for this coming year. I can't believe we're going into June in a few days. Wow. My birthday's next week, by the way. Happy birthday to me. But the holidays, we're going to be live. Christmas Eve and Christmas night. Thursday, Friday, I'll be here. Halloween will be on a Saturday, so one of our weekend hosts will do that. But I'll have a Ghost to Ghost show that Friday night before that, on the 30th. Let's go next to Aaron in Tempe, Arizona. Aaron, take it away.
5: Taking it away, George. Thanks for taking my call tonight, buddy.
0: Sure thing, pal.
5: I have, first of all, I want to say happy birthday to your wonderful mom and to you next week.
0: Thank you.
5: And my mom's birthday was today. I called her earlier and said, happy birthday, Mom. I love you. I think you're awesome. And she said, thank you. I love you, too. And I'm 65 today, but she said she didn't feel like it. And I said, well, that's a good thing.
0: Great age.
5: Definitely. So I wanted to share a true and weird Waymo story with everybody.
0: Waymo.
5: Yeah, this one's weird. So I've seen this about 5 times in my local area. So here in Tempe, we're a big college town because of Arizona State, and there's Waymos all over the place there. And I found...
0: And very briefly, Aaron, explain what a Waymo is to somebody who doesn't know.
5: Waymo is a self-driving autonomous car that doesn't need a human to drive it.
0: And it can literally come and pick you up driverlessly.
5: It is, and it's got cameras and rotating things on the outside of it to see in all directions. And so I'm not only did I find a local apartment complex nearby us where these things hang out and charge overnight. So I'm coming home last Wednesday night a few days ago, and I'm going in our area here. We have a middle lane in the street that's lined with yellow lines. You get into that lane to turn left or right.
0: Sure.
5: Correct. And so I'm going southbound in the right lane where you go slower, and then you have the left lane for faster people. And I see a Waymo stopped in the left lane, not in the turning lane. This thing stopped in the middle of the street with about 5 cars stopped behind it, kind of like when you get stuck behind the bus and you have to sit there and wait for it to go.
0: Yep.
5: Or if you're on the freeway and people are going slow. So the problem there is if it's on your left or right side, you got to slow down and watch the people behind the Waymo, because people around here have a bad habit of darting out in front of you, trying to cut you off or get around stuff, right? And so I think it's a hazard to everybody where you see these things happen, because not only do you have to, you got to keep an eye on the car, but you got to watch the people that are stopped behind it to make sure they don't pull out in front of you and crash into you too. So I, you know, none of that happened, but I'm sitting over here looking at this thing like, seriously, it's stopped in the middle of the road and it's turning left and it's not in the turning lane. I don't know who is in charge of these things, but in my area, they're clearly not programmed or smart enough to realize all of the local traffic rules, and it's putting people, you know, in at least some kind of danger. So I don't like that at all. And Cornelius, I know you're listening tonight. So AI, you know, is kind of troublesome, my friend, with those AI cars. So watch out for those. All right.
0: You got it, Aaron. I do not like driverless cars. I do not like them at all. Jerry in Hemet, California, west of the Rockies. Hi, Jerry. Go ahead.
6: Hi. Hi, George.
0: Hi, buddy.
6: Thanks for taking my call.
0: Sure.
6: I've been in a dilemma about which story I want to tell you, but I think I know which one I'm going to do.
0: Go for it.
6: Okay. Joe in Monterey, when he talked to the guest this evening,
0: mm-hmm.
6: he asked about any beings from other planets are incarnating here. I think that's what he asked.
0: Right.
6: Well, you know, in your book, Worker in the Light, you tell the Ingo Swann story that he was in a market in L.A.
0: Yeah.
6: And he saw a woman, and the instant that he saw her, he was certain.
0: He knew she was something else.
6: She was somewhere else. And I had that same kind of experience a few years after I read your book out here in Hemet. I went in the local market, and there was a young couple, and the man was pushing a cart around. They were probably about 32 years old. They had the vibe like they were a couple, you know, but they looked like brother and sister. And, okay, they both looked like John Fogerty. They had that kind of a face.
0: And he's one of our buddies.
6: Yeah, yeah, but he's got very distinctive cheekbones, doesn't he?
0: Right, right, they're high.
6: They looked like him. And they didn't know what to buy. They had three bags of trail mix in their cart, and that's all they had in it. You know, the chocolate chips and the coconut flakes and the peanuts, like you eat when you're hiking?
0: Right.
6: They were just buying that. The instant I saw them, I knew they were aliens. And I didn't know why. I didn't know why. But I was very afraid that this guy would make eye contact with me, because I was sure that he knew that I knew who he was.
0: Did they look somewhat human?
6: They looked exactly human.
0: Just like us.
6: Yeah, that's why I don't know why I had this impression, but it was irresistible.
0: And did they speak?
6: No. I don't know if they talked to each other. I certainly didn't hear their voices. I did not. But I was sure the woman did not know that I was onto them, but I was sure the man did.
0: Well, they could be walking among us. You never know. When we come back, we're going to talk about clairvoyance in a moment. Don't miss this portion of the interview.
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0: What is dedication?
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0: Journalist and broadcaster Barry Eaton was given psychic and clairvoyant skills by the universe. I had a chance to ask him about the afterlife and how to tell others what it's like.
1: Well, I guess we can only teach what we know. And if we know nothing at all, then we can't teach or help anybody, can we? And
0: no.
1: I think that's been the problem, that so many people are operating from a complete platform of ignorance. But the more we can learn more and find out, I mean, there's some fantastic material out there, as I said, not only my books, but I've been able to contact quite a few different people in my time and interview people on my own radio program. So you can build this information up, but it's once again, it's your choice. And the more you can be convinced within yourself that there is something else, and indeed we are just here on one journey of many, once you can do that and believe in it yourself, it's a lot easier to talk to other people about it.
2: You talk about cryogenics in your book, freezing of individuals.
1: Yeah.
2: I think Larry King wanted to do that, didn't he?
1: Yes, I think I mentioned that in the book, actually, that Larry King has set himself up for that. And, of course, Walt Disney did as well. And, I don't know, it's one of those things that all you're doing is preserving the body because the soul has moved on. It's the same thing that I found out that when we're in a coma, the soul actually leaves the body. It comes and goes a bit, but it's taken away and cocooned and protected. So if the body basically perishes, even though we're keeping it alive in a very artificial sort of a way, the soul has moved on. And when I asked the guys in spirit about this, they said, well, yes, we might be able to revive a body in 50, 100, 200 years' time, but that soul that was Walt Disney or whoever will have moved on and maybe has had several other lifetimes in between. So all of a sudden, another opportunity might arise for another spirit to say, oh, yeah, I wouldn't mind being in Walt Disney's body, and convince the powers that be that they should have a turn in that body. So it's one of those sort of strange things, isn't it?
2: Favorite part of No Goodbyes? What would that be?
1: My favorite part?
2: Yeah.
1: Oh, wow. That's like saying which of your children is your favorite.
2: It is. It is.
1: I never thought about my favorite. I guess part of the favorite is being able to keep up my communication with my late partner, Judy, via my two lovely mediums, Val and also Ezio, but also to find out that she is part of my spirit team, that that John Dingwall is, we talked about it in the first half of the program, that for those people who may have just joined us, I've got a spoke spirit who brings through information from a whole lot of different spirits, and I've now found that Judy is one of those spirits. And the other really nice thing about George is that my father is also part of that, and my good friend Ezio brought through my father, having never met my father, having never met anybody, and it was so fascinating because he said, oh, there's somebody just arrived, and there's always a gatekeeper from the other side. They opened the gate, and he said, do you know, and Ernie? And I said, yeah, Ernie was my late father-in-law from my previous marriage. And he said, oh, Ernie came through and a bit of a couple of messages there. And then he said, look, he wants to bring through Bill. I said, I don't believe this. Because Ernie, my late father-in-law, and my late father's name was Bill, they were great mates. As soon as they met, they clicked because they were both ex-Masons. So, of course, the secret handshake, the full routine. And here they come through together. Ezio had no idea. So to be reconnected with my father, whom I never really felt a connection I would have liked during our life together, that was, well, it was awesome, really.
2: Was it emotional for you?
1: Very.
2: Yeah.
1: Very emotional. And since then, interestingly enough, a couple of other, I was at Comparing the Afterlife conference here in Australia earlier this year, emceeing it, and one of the mediums, and the night that they had the medium show, brought my father through once again to give me some messages to say how proud he is of the work that I'm doing in the afterlife. Now, I had tears running down my face at that stage.
2: It does. That almost happened to me at this event when they conjured up good old dad, because that would have been the first time that I've had any communication with him since he passed on.
1: Yeah.
2: And
1: so how did that make you feel?
2: It gets to you. It really does. You know, whether you believe it's real or not, it still is very surreal, Barry. It really
1: But
2: is.
1: If you listen to your heart, you'll know if it's real or not.
2: Yes. And you want it to be real, though.
1: Of course.
2: Deep down inside.
1: Yeah, yeah. But, I mean, you don't have to be all that bright, I don't think, to realize that when you're being scammed by some of these false mediums. But when a medium is brought through other information that is so relevant and so provable, and then they come up with something like your father or your mother, mm-hmm. or somebody really, really close to you comes through, then you know that right. they are not scamming you.
2: If this was trickery, it was done very well.
1: Yeah.
2: You know. Okay, let's go to the phones. Let's pick it up by going to John in Wichita, Kansas, first-time caller. Hi, John. Go ahead.
3: Hi. How you doing?
2: Okay.
3: Hey, I have a question. I believe in a past life, I must have really done something wrong.
2: Uh-oh.
3: Because this particular life is, I've had nothing but bad luck my entire life.
2: Well, you might be right there. Barry, what do you think?
1: Well, the thing is that we do come back from lifetime to lifetime, and we bring karma, unresolved karma, back with us. We all have a life purpose, and we combine both destiny and free will, from what I've been told. So that if you are having a few problems there, they are problems of your own choosing and maybe of your own making, John, from previous existences. And you've come back this time to have another go at them. So instead of letting it get you down and saying, this is hell on earth and what am I doing here, work out what you can do. Be positive. As I said before, focus on the solution rather than the problem. And then that's how you can start to move beyond this.
2: Do we pull this black cloud over our heads on our own?
1: Well, we can co-create, that's for sure. And we've got to take self-responsibility. That's something else I've found, George, that a message that's come to me from the afterlife and something I've always believed in anyway, that whatever we do, we have to take responsibility for it. So if there's a dark cloud there, it's something that we've either created now or co-created in the previous life.
2: Let's go to George in St. Louis, wild card. Hey, George, good morning.
4: Good morning, George. Good morning, Barry. Oh, Barry, by the way, I just love that Australian accent. I can hear you guys, you can hear you talk all day.
1: Hey, George, I don't have an Australian accent. If I had an Australian accent, I'd sound like this, mate. How you going? I'm not a real Aussie unless I talk like that.
2: Good eye.
4: Here's what I've always wondered about, the creation itself. God, he's an architect, a designer. How does he go from the virtual, you know, the plan, as an architect, and how does he go from that to materializing, the universe, Earth, matter, energy? How does he go from the designer stage into what is the real, the actual universe itself? I don't understand the transition.
1: That is a very wild question there. I wish I had a succinct answer to give you there. But whatever it is, in the creative process, going from pure energy of spirit and then with worlds creating and other planets. And here we today find that there's potential water on Mars. Life is everywhere. It grows. And this is just part of that growth process. But how it actually happens physically or biologically, that's way beyond my pay grade.
2: You've done some readings for people. You do probably more than I thought you did. How did you perfect that?
1: With practice, George. Like everybody else, I make mistakes, but we're here to make mistakes. I always say that, you know, you go to Hollywood, you're making a film. If this take doesn't work, we do another take. So that's called a mistake. Nobody worries about that. You dump the mistakes and use the take that you really want in your final film. So this is our life. Any mistakes that we have, let them go. Move on. And I learned and I've grown like you. I've dealt with a lot of people by taking phone calls on radio programs. And you learn to work with people after a while, and then just going into a totally different level of intuitive work by the means of astrology and other intuitive areas that I can use, it just helps me to be able to help people to help themselves. It's a whole process of that. But the more you do, it's like anything. The more you do, the better you get.
2: What has been for you the most frightening aspect of the work you've done?
1: I don't think I've been frightened at all, to be quite honest.
2: Really?
1: Yeah.
2: That's a good thing.
1: What's to be frightened of, I would ask myself. I mean, the only concern that you have is that I never, ever want anybody to go away from a consultation with me feeling worse than when they arrived. Not that I'm doing a Pollyanna routine or anything like that, but I want people, and it always happens, that what we've investigated together changes their energy from being maybe down and a bit depressed or all over the place, at the end saying, oh, look, I feel so much better after that. I feel as though I've got answers, I've got something to work with. So to me, there would be no more concern than not being able to help people that way.
2: Let's go to Donna in Cleveland, Ohio. Hello, Donna. Go ahead.
5: Hello. Good morning, Barry.
2: Morning.
5: Good morning, George. I'm elated to talk to you. This is like a miracle for me. Okay, now I have this situation. Now, a few years back in my family, there was a baby that was murdered. And it affected me, just hugely affected me, and I'm still actually not past it. Okay, now I studied up on it for a really long time on how to make contact with this child. And I honestly believe that I did, okay? And I'm going with 99.9% that I honestly did, because what I did was I meditated and I went to a peaceful, quiet place, and the baby appeared, and the baby spoke to me. And when he spoke to me, he said, he actually addressed me as Donna, and I stopped him right there, and I said, no, Aunt Donna, because I don't allow my nieces and nephews to call me by my first name. So I said, no, Aunt Donna. And he said, you have to forgive her. And I said, no, I don't think I ever can, which was the wrong thing to say. And I knew right away it was the wrong thing to say, but it's still in my heart. I wasn't there, and actually, I don't think it's still there. And I think that might be this lesson on earth that I'm needing to learn, because I'm not a real forgiving person, and especially when it came to this. So all I'm looking for is, if you could possibly, if there's any way that you could give me any kind of confirmation that I actually did make contact with this baby.
1: Well, I think you've got to look inside your own heart for that. And if you feel 99.9% sure, that's a pretty high sort of a figure you put on that.
5: Right. You know, I just thought, well, maybe, is there any way you could tell me, yes, you absolutely did.
1: But only you will know that. And the thing is that if the information that came back to you is relevant, and forgiveness is a message that you need to have in this lifetime, then that is a very pertinent answer. Now, to be able to connect, people might be thinking, well, how can I connect with the energy of a baby? Well, don't forget, the soul of that baby could be a fairly old soul who just came in for, and quite often this will happen, a child will only live for a certain time, but the lessons in that child's brief life can be far and wide spread. And in this instance, this child's very, very brief existence has affected you so much that when you did communicate, you got a message that could change your entire life. And the message can be coming from the advanced soul that inhabited that baby's little body for just such a brief period of time, but going back into the afterlife, knowing that that was the message. Then when you did make communication, you were able to be helped. But then again, as I said before, it's self-responsibility. You're the one, the only one, that can work out what to do and how to do it.
2: Well said, Barry. Well said. Donna, thanks for the call. Shirley's in Indianapolis. Go ahead, Shirley. Get you in here.
6: Good morning.
2: Hi.
6: I have all kind of people in the family that have passed, and I communicate with them in my own way, and I feel like they help me out in my own way. But now at work, we've had spirits and we've had little things that happen, but, you know, you can always pass it off as something else. But one night I was there working late, and there was another fellow there, which was across the lab from me. But I'm grinding at my grinder, and I get this push, this huge push, like somebody just bounced up against me. And I'm like, what? And I turned around, and, you know, of course I knew there was nobody there, but you got to look. And I couldn't figure it out, so I just thought, it was a sign from somebody to tell me to leave now. Maybe I'll get an accident if I leave later. You know, I don't know what the purpose was that that happened. But what I've wondered, I've tried to call it out and talk to it when I'm by myself. And no response. I just wonder why, just like on ghost hunters, why they're there and then all of a sudden they're gone.

Radonna Walker, Dan Galante, Tom Danheiser, Sue Tricus, Lex Lonehood, Sean Adesor, Alec Fernandez, Stephanie Smith, Tim Banal, George Knapp, Richard Serrett, and Ryan Recker. I'm George Norrie, somewhere out there on Coast to Coast AM. We'll see you on our next edition. Until then, be safe, everyone.

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6: ABC News, I'm Dave Packer. After a meeting in the Situation Room Friday, President Trump had no announcement about a possible deal with Iran.
7: President Trump laying out his demands, saying Iran must agree to reopen the Strait of Hormuz, pledge never to develop a nuclear weapon, and allow the U.S. to remove Iran's highly enriched uranium. But Iran says their nuclear program, the key issue at the center of this conflict, is not a part of these negotiations.
6: ABC's Mary Bruce. President Trump now saying he has no interest in renovating the Kennedy Center. This after a federal judge halted plans to renovate the center and ordered that the president's name be removed from it. An unruly passenger forcing a United Airlines flight from Chicago to Minneapolis to divert to Madison, Wisconsin Friday night. Air traffic control recordings mentioning a potential hijack. Law enforcement was waiting. United says the flight landed safely and no injuries were reported. This is ABC News. The former superintendent of Iowa's largest school district, Ian Roberts, has been sentenced to 2 years in federal prison after pleading guilty to unlawful possession of firearms and falsely claiming to be a U.S. citizen. Another state approves a new congressional map.
8: Lawmakers in Louisiana have approved a new congressional map which gets rid of one of the state's majority black districts. The move could allow Republicans to flip one of the state's two Democratic-held House seats in the 2026 midterms. The new map was drawn in the wake of last month's Supreme Court decision, which struck down the state's current map as an unconstitutional racial gerrymander. Democrats say that ruling is likely to dramatically reduce the number of black representatives in Congress. Mike Dubusky, ABC News.
6: Be careful opening invitations sent via email. That warning from the Federal Trade Commission, which says scammers are increasingly using your invited texts and emails that look legit but are actually phishing scams. Dave Packer, ABC News.
9: All right, class, tell me about your weekend. Leo?
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9: Thank you, Leo.
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From the City of Angels near the Pacific Ocean, good morning, good evening, wherever you may be across the nation, around the world. I'm George Norrie. This is Coast to Coast AM. Later tonight, those open lines. Here's what's happening. President Donald Trump met with advisors today in the White House Situation Room as he considers a tentative agreement that would open the Strait of Hormuz and start new talks with Iran. Mr. Trump said before the meeting he was preparing to make a final determination, but there's no indication whether that decision has been made yet. A spokesperson for Iran's foreign ministry says a memorandum of understanding between the two nations has not yet been finalized. We'll see what happens.

0: driver of a bus involved in a deadly Virginia crash that killed five people doesn't even speak English, according to authorities. Transportation Secretary Sean Duffy calls it unacceptable. Five people were killed, dozens others injured when the driver of the travel bus headed from New York to North Carolina failed to slow down near a work zone and slammed into several cars on Interstate 95 in Stafford County. The devil is defined as the supernatural personification of evil, malice, and temptation in various cultures and religions. Conceptually, this figure takes multiple forms, from an independent evil deity to a symbol of human flaws. Heidi Hollis, who coined the phrase Hat Man and Shadow People, with us. Heidi, what do you think of the devil?
1: Hey there, George. You know what's wild to me in researching this topic, just trying to dig a little deeper, is that the idea of a devil figure didn't fully form like all at once. Like, it developed over time. In early Judaism, Satan meant something closer to like adversary or accuser, not the fully independent evil being stalking people like it's viewed in Christianity, where the devil becomes more like a direct enemy of God or a fallen angel that was tied to temptation, lies, demons, spiritual warfare. And in Islam, the devil figure is more connected to pride and a refusal to obey God. And it seems like most religious beliefs have some kind of understanding of there being a force that's not on our side, essentially. In Buddhism, there's something called like the Mara, that acts like a tempter who tries to stop enlightenment. And in Hindu traditions, like, evil is spread across different beings and ideas, where there's this almost like resistance to divine order, like a rebellion. But in folklore and indigenous beliefs, they are more like a trickster type, like, you know, Skinwalker Ranch, like the shapeshifters, and they might turn into a raven or a werewolf or even a clown, George. Isn't that a great idea? but the red horned devil with hooves, it was shaped more like from folklore and art and symbolism. Luckily, there's not a single description of him looking like that in the Bible. We don't want to run into that. But it's interesting that nearly every culture has tried to explain why evil feels bigger than ordinary bad behavior. Like, it's just so different from us that we just hope it's not a part of anything that we are. You know, sometimes it's seen as a force, sometimes as a temptation, sometimes as darkness that humans choose to follow. I'm just hoping, you know, people get the message that whatever the devil represents, that they don't want anything to do with it. That's my feel about it, George.
0: Do you believe in the devil?
1: Oh, I consider, honestly, the Hat Man to be the modern day devil, and he admits to it. He will tell people that's who he is. So I think he is what everybody has feared, and he wants you to know he's here. And he's making his presence known again and again in the millions now, you know, and it's growing to the level that I was told and warned about a very long time ago when I first started talking about it here on this show. That this day was coming.
0: All right. Well, thanks for the update. Heidi Hollis. Her website is HeidiHollis.com. Thanks, Heidi. A new batch of satellites for Amazon's internet constellation headed into orbit tonight. A United Launch Alliance on an Atlas V rocket lifted off from Cape Canaveral. It was the seventh Amazon mission to fly on an Atlas V and tied for the second time the rocket's record for the heaviest payload launched to orbit, about 18 tons. It will add 29 satellites to Amazon's existing network of 300 already in orbit. Amazing. And here's Kevin Randall, retired Army Lieutenant Colonel, with his weekly report on what's in the skies. Hi, Kevin.
2: Hi, George. How you doing?
0: Good, buddy.
2: Well, it seems that lately something very important is revealed almost daily. Sources close to the White House say that President Trump's UFO speech in July will contain formerly classified material proving there has been alien visitation and crash retrievals. This includes information about four separate alien races involved. That includes the Greys, the Nordics, the Insectoids, and the Reptilians. Remember, this is coming from unidentified sources who claim inside knowledge. But if true, that changes the conversation completely. And this does line up with some recent congressional hearings. I sat through one of those hearings in which George Knapp was one of the primary witnesses that related to UFO sightings, but was mainly about protecting whistleblowers. There was a discussion about the importance of whistleblowers who expose government cheating, cover up, and exploitation. Important roles if we value our freedoms. Sergeant Dylan Borland was quizzed about his sighting of an object over Langley Air Force Base in 2012. He said the UFO was massive, triangular-shaped, hovering about 100 feet above him. He told of the hearing that it was two stories thick, meaning it was about 20 feet thick, and after a couple of minutes, it flashed upwards to commercial aircraft levels. It left behind the scent of a thunderstorm, which I took to mean a sort of ionization of the atmosphere. This story was interesting, but nothing I haven't heard a thousand times before. Under questioning, he admitted he was the lone witness and said it was because it was so late at night. The real point of his tale was not the UFO, but his treatment by the chain of command after he reported it. He said that his report was ignored, dismissed, and he was harassed at work and eventually lost his security clearance. And it would seem to me that if he had invented the story or had misinterpreted as a natural phenomenon or seen an experimental secret aircraft, there would have been no real repercussions, but he lost his security clearance is surprising to me. I spent 10 years as an Air Force intelligence officer. I wrote magazine articles condemning the Air Force for their botched investigations, ridiculous solutions, and their continuing cover-up. All the while, I had a top-secret clearance. I knew that the agent responsible for the background check knew about those articles, but there was no problem with my clearances when I switched to the Army. I was still able to get a top secret clearance. The point is, the treatment of Borland suggests a real effort to keep something hidden from the public that is more important than my criticism of the Air Force UFO investigations. And it was meant as a warning to others about reporting their sightings. While I found the information about other whistleblowers in other arenas interesting, I was most interested in the UFO aspect of the hearings. And like Representative Burchett, I prefer UFO to UAP, but I digress. George Knapp's testimony about his meeting with high-ranking Russian officials as the Soviet Union was collapsing was quite interesting. I have mentioned the shutdown of a ballistic missile flight at Malmstrom Air Force Base in 1967 by an outside force. This was something that was allegedly impossible, but it happened. All 10 of the missiles went offline at about the same time. More frightening was George's report of interference with a flight of ballistic missiles in the Soviet Union. Instead of just shutting it down, the launch codes appeared. If I understood what George was saying, the Soviet generals and officials believed it was this outside force showing them that they could take over the missile complex and could have launched an atomic war if that had been their purpose. The other things that caught my attention was George naming some of the private corporations that have possession of some of the materials recovered from crash retrievals. That material has been around for decades, but it seems that these years of research have failed to produce any significant results. The sad thing is that the congressional representatives mentioned that some of this new data that was just dumped on them was brand new. They were astonished. But those of us who have been around for decades know that there is more information about UFOs from the landing traces to reports of crash retrievals hidden by the government that hasn't been released yet. And that's what we have for tonight, George.
0: All right, my friend. We'll talk to you next week. Kevin Randall talking about his weekly UFO report. Up next, Walter Bosley back with us as we talk about the goddess of the underworld next on Coast to Coast AM.
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0: And welcome back to Coast. George Norrie with you. Walter Bosley back with us. He spent 20 years in the U.S. national security community, first as a counterintelligence specialist with the FBI, and then as a special agent of the Air Force Office of Special Investigations and Counterespionage Operations and Investigations during his active duty service as an Air Force officer. He has since focused on his publishing company, his writing, and is also a licensed private investigator. Walter Bosley on Coast to Coast. Walter, welcome back. How have you been?
1: Great, George. It's good to talk with you again. Thanks for having me back.
0: I'm looking forward to this. And the latest book I have for you was The Time Travel Guidebook. Any others since then?
1: Oh, gosh. I have released The Esoteric Napoleon II. Recall you and I talked about that
0: in March.
1: Before. Yeah. And on the TV program, too.
0: Beyond belief. Back.
1: And this one's about the mysteries of Napoleon and the Louisiana Territory. So it's got all sorts of new, interesting things.
0: Now, how did you decide to key in on this goddess from Greek?
1: Oh, wow. Hecate. What's interesting is she kind of emerged years ago in research I was doing in follow-up to my Disneyland research, leading to this very strange, what appeared to be a cult murder mystery in San Bernardino Valley, California. And she just was kind of there in the material. And the closer I looked, the more she was there, you might say.
0: Who is Hecate?
1: Hecate is a chthonic goddess, meaning among the oldest of the gods and goddesses in various human traditions. And she is the queen of the underworld, where we go after we die, and the place where the darker, in the Jungian sense, you might say, the darker spirits and energies, that's their abode. That's where they live. And she figures prominently in the myth of Persephone, when Persephone was kidnapped by Hades and taken to the underworld. Persephone's mother, Ceres, beseeched Hecate to go find her daughter and bring her back. So the image of Hecate with the two torches searching through the underworld, going to Hades to kind of bargain to get Persephone back is a very old, longtime image we have of Hecate.
0: Walter, is Hecate evil?
1: No. Although she is associated with witches and witchcraft, that's not entirely what she's about. She's more like an energy, like electricity. You know how electricity has positive and negative, and electricity can do these amazing things, but if mishandled, electricity can be dangerous and deadly.
0: Right.
1: Hecate is she just is. And if you misunderstand or if you misapply your understanding of her, she could possibly be destructive, but she's not evil.
0: The internet makes her sound like she is really one kind of an evil person.
1: Right? Yeah. Well, you know, the internet doesn't always get it right. And there's a lot of people who see Hecate purely from the witchy perspective, and they think, you know, the occult and all this stuff because the way she's popularly presented and dramatized. But the more that I encountered her in my research, the more I looked into her, I found that really she's also known as the Queen of the Triple Crossroad. Okay, and there's a bit of a mystery there. And in looking at that aspect, I found her to be essentially a being that is kind of control of time and space phenomena.
0: And we call her the goddess of the underworld. What exactly is the underworld?
1: The underworld, again, is that place that, at times we think of the underworld as the popular version of hell, that dark place you go to when you die and pass on into that realm. It is in a Jungian sense, you know, it's where the shadow world is. It's where our shadow selves are very comfortable. And it really, you know, it depends on the particular mythology, but all of them have a lot in common with the idea that it's just that place where that those shadow aspects of our existence and our psyche exist.
0: Do we ever visit the underworld, Walter, in our dream state?
1: I think so. And the Tibetans, in the Tibetan Book of the Dead, because the underworld is usually equated with, again, when you die, you go into this dark place to, say, process into your next life, so to speak. And it's described as a very dark, shadowy, kind of scary place. And I think we do and can travel there in our sleep. Yes.
0: What has Hecate tried to do for humanity? Anything good?
1: I think she helps you embrace that shadow self. You know, again, Carl Jung, from his perspective, he says you really have to deal with your shadow self, that darker side. And when we say shadow, we don't mean evil necessarily or bad. It's just that darker side of yourself. And, you know, Jung tells us that you have to deal with that in order to, balance with that lighter side of your nature and to understand yourself and, you know, advance in enlightenment, right? And maturity. And so Hecate is the guide through that underworld of the shadow self, helping you understand that side of your nature.
0: Did the ancient Greeks know well of Hecate?
1: Yes. In fact, the Egyptians also knew her. She's very often associated with Isis, or the veiled Isis. And, there's the admonition of the veiled Isis that when she lifts her veil to reveal her true nature, you are to tell no one. That is the popular idea. I find that to be more in line with, well, it's not that you don't tell anyone, it's that you're selective in who you talk about Hecate with.
0: And when you talk about Isis, we're not talking about the terror group by any means.
1: Correct. We're talking about the Egyptian goddess. But she's older. She's older than Egyptian mythology, because the Egyptians knew her as an older goddess. The earliest they have of her is actually in the Black Sea region, and that's before Egypt.
0: Who created her, Walter?
1: Again, being one of those chthonic beings, she just is among those who just were and is. There are some traditions that will say, well, she was born of this one or that one. Some even say that she's the daughter of Cronos, which, you know, is older than Zeus. But most of the sources I have found, I find convincing. She's just one of those beings that her origin is practically unknown. It's really unknown. Nobody really knows where she came from.
0: Was she created in the fictitious mind of people?
1: Well, some might say those who find that gods and goddesses are more a representation of energies and influence, the various influences in that spiritual realm or what you might call the psychological realm, she could, you know, from that perspective, have been, you know, born of a need to have a handle on that aspect of the psyche. So it's always possible that she could have been, they say that psychologists, I can't remember who said it, but once said that if God didn't exist, we'd have to invent him. Well, it could be in the spirit of that.
0: You've had some curious experiences with this being, haven't you?
1: Yes, I have to say that my direct experience with Hecate came through remote viewing. When I first learned remote viewing in 2007, there were some intriguing threads I was following in some unrelated research. And what came through was a glyph, okay, like an esoteric glyph, which led me to St. Catherine of Alexandria. Now, I subsequently learned that St. Catherine of Alexandria never really existed as a human being. Her story is lifted from the biography of the very real and historical Hypatia of Alexandria, whose father was the famous, he was the librarian of Alexandria, the famous library that was destroyed.
0: All right, Walter, we're going to take a short break. We'll come back and talk more about your incredible work. Walter Bosley with us. He's got a YouTube channel that's linked up at coasttocoastam.com. 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

0: that they're valued and cared for and loved, and that they're important.
1: I knew I wanted to be adopted by him because of how he taught me to be the person who I am today. And it's coming from a dad that didn't expect to become a dad. 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
0: That was what he needed, and he was what I needed. 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
1: We'll take your calls next hour, Walter Bosley, as we talk about Hecate, the strange Greek goddess of witchcraft and magic. 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

0: And welcome back, George Norrie, along with Walter Bosley, as we talk about Hecate, the Greek goddess. Walter, you were telling us about your remote viewing session where you did you contact her? Or did she contact you?
1: I think she emerged in my remote viewing by revealing the glyph that I mentioned before, which the glyph revealed led me to St. Catherine of Alexandria, which I was explaining before, was actually what they call a syncretization, a fabrication of the historical Hypatia with aspects of Hecate. See, this was in the pagan days, and they couldn't, in ancient days, and they couldn't completely erase the veneration of Hecate. So what they did was they concocted a saintly image, and they kind of allowed the veneration to continue as long as they did it under the guise of this Saint Catherine of Alexandria, who shared the same symbol, the wheel, and such. But with time, people understood who it really was, and eventually the Vatican in the 20th century admitted that there was no Saint Catherine of Alexandria, that this indeed was a syncretization. And so I continued my research when I learned about this into Hecate. And around this same time, what was really kind of spooky was that ravens, crows, began to visit me at my home conspicuously. If I was out in the field doing research, I had to go to cemeteries, ravens, big ravens would show up and really just kind of guide me to the graves I had to find. It was really strange. And also, I was encountering owls a lot more, and in a very kind of, again, conspicuous is the best word for it. You know, they would show up, and these are crows and owls are familiars, are you know, the creatures associated with Hecate. So, you know, as I learned more about Hecate, I encountered more of her familiars and encountered more of the phenomena and such associated with her.
0: Walter, do people worship her?
1: Some do. Some do. Certainly, in, you know, historically, more did. But if they don't exactly worship in that sense that we think of worship, they certainly venerate her. They certainly celebrate certain days of the year that, you know, they identify with her. And they certainly beseech her for things. They certainly go to her, so to speak.
0: Is she misunderstood by a lot of people?
1: Yes. Yes, that people think that she's exclusively the representative, the goddess for the witchcraft culture,
0: right?
1: Which certainly is, you know, a symbol for them and a goddess for them, but she's not exclusively that. Not that I have found in my research and experience.
0: Are there many goddesses like her?
1: In other traditions, she has her counterparts who, you know, from the perspective which I happen to share, that these are just different versions of the same being. It is essentially her. Now, different cultures, of course, will emphasize certain aspects from another culture. So, you know, Hecate in the Egyptian cultural context may seem like a different goddess than in the Greek, because what they are different aspects of the same being, but it really results in the same being. And of course, there's a lot of times confusion between, you know, different goddesses, but for the most part, what it is just different cultures focus on different aspects.
0: Do they pray to her a lot?
1: I think yes, I think particularly, you know, in the witchcraft culture, anyone still practicing the ancient religions would pray to her. Yes, I think so.
0: But you don't believe she's evil.
1: I do not believe she's evil. I think she's outside of that good and evil, you know, discussion. I think she's really neutral. You know, it all depends. It all depends on how you come to her or how she finds you. It depends on your behavior. It depends on your perspective, where you're coming from and what your intention is.
0: Do you summon her up very often?
1: I don't. I do not summon her. I do not pray to her. I acknowledge her existence. I acknowledge if I sense, you know, her presence, so to speak. But I do not communicate directly. And no, I do not pray to or worship her. I respect.
0: Do you know anybody who does?
1: Personally, no.
0: You kind of hesitate a little bit.
1: Because you never know. You know, these things are real personal for a lot of people, right? And personal meaning very private. So you never really know. And remember, as I told you, she's associated, you know, in ways with the Egyptian goddess Isis, who was veiled, right? And the whole thing about if she lifts her veil to reveal to you her true nature, tell no one. There's people who take that very literally. So you never quite know who might be an actual literal worshiper.
0: You've heard of Aleister Crowley, right?
1: Oh, of course.
0: Is she somebody that he would have tried to worship?
1: She's definitely somebody Crowley would have attempted to communicate with and, you know, work with, so to speak, conjure. Absolutely.
0: What are the benefits of dealing with her? What do you get out of it?
1: I think enlightenment, you know, enlightenment about yourself, particularly your shadow self, your enlightenment about certain aspects of reality and, you know, illumination, because the image of her with the two torches, what does the torch represent in ancient culture? But illumination itself. And she is seen carrying two torches, lighting the way through the dark underworld in her mission to find Persephone. Well, symbolically, that is the very definition of, you know, enlightenment and illumination itself is, you know, that torchlight in the darkness.
0: How many different kinds of Greek gods or gods are there out there?
1: Oh, gosh. You know, there is the traditional pantheon, you know, popular pantheon that we could, you know, go through the list of. Not as many as in the Vedic, you know, the Hindu mm-hmm. pantheon. Course, they have countless.
0: Some people believe that these gods may be extraterrestrials. What do you think of that?
1: Well, I'm not opposed to that idea, certainly considering, you know, that they could have been or be beings from, say, you know, literal extraterrestrials across physical space or from other dimensions. You know, that kind of thing. Some people will tell you that Yahweh, you know, the God of the Abrahamic religions, Judaism, Islam, and Christianity. There are some people that think that Yahweh is merely a powerful being from another world who came here and set himself up as a god. You know, and there are some who think, you know, that. That he's the demiurge, but that's the Gnostics, and that's a whole other discussion. But I think it's possible that these could be beings from, I think of it more as another dimension. So there's something very different about them. Their very nature. They're not mortal, you know, in the sense that we are.
0: And why do you believe, Walter, she is not, or it is not, evil?
1: I'm convinced that Hecate, and you know, herself, is not evil, because the more I studied, the more I encountered her familiars, the more I found the fingerprints and footprint of her presence in the various things I was researching and investigating, the more illuminating she became and the less shadowy she became, to where ultimately I have begun to see her as this goddess of the triple crossroad. She is essentially the guardian at the gate of time and space. The triple crossroad, meaning that point where the past, present, and the future come together.
0: We're going to take calls next hour with Walter Bosley about Hecate and other Greeks as well. And you're still allowed to call in during open lines if you're lucky enough to get in later on tonight on that. If somebody wants to communicate with Hecate, what's the easiest or the best way to do that?
1: I would not advocate communicating with her directly. Because I would not advocate, it all depends on the individual. But I would say, if you really insist on it and you're really curious about it, start with trying to get to her in your sleep, in your dreams. If you're a lucid dreamer, whatever exercises you do that kind of gives you some control over what you dream about, start there, because I think she's one of these beings who will communicate with you in your sleep state.
0: What would a priest say about her?
1: they would pretty much say she's dark and evil and, avoid her, don't communicate. That all depends on which tradition you embrace or what your personal spiritual choice is.
0: Well, how do we know the priest isn't wrong?
1: Well,
0: or right.
1: There you go. We don't. We have to explore these things ourselves, ultimately. Remember, the Gnostics and other traditions tell you, you don't need a go-between. You don't need the priest. Usually the priests, they're protecting the priesthood. They're pretty much looking out for job security when they want you to go through them and just take their advice without trusting your own instinct, without trusting your own experience. Life is scary. Life is dangerous. All aspects of it. And this is certainly one of those aspects.
0: Walter, how did you go from being a special agent of the Air Force Office of Special Investigations to doing what you're doing now?
1: Well, since I was young, specifically since I was a teenager, I was having very strange experiences myself. I had an enlightenment experience at 16. I experienced dreams that parts of them came true over the course of many years. I had, waking strange experiences. And it was just an accumulation of that, which really the purpose of all that, the result of all that, it made me aware that, there's something more to this existence than just the material, what we see and feel. And so it was a lifelong interest. And in the course of my career in national security field, in intelligence and that community, you meet more people than you might imagine who have had the same experiences and think about these things in the same way. And it just accumulated. It kept introducing itself, and I had to pull threads and I had to find answers. So, I decided to pursue those answers.
0: Does she have much of a cult following?
1: Sure. Yeah. Particularly in the witchcraft culture, and when I say that she's more than just the witchcraft culture, that's not disrespectful to the witchcraft culture at all. I just, there's just more to her than that. But I think you find her most popular followings among the practitioners of witchcraft.
0: Simple as that. Does anybody ever get hurt following her? Anything bizarre ever happen?
1: I think there is a potential for that. But as I said, you could walk out in the street and get hit by a bus. You could, in any spiritual system you devote yourself to, you could expose yourself to, dangers. Life is not for the faint of heart. And, at some point, you just have to, go forward in your path and show some courage. And not let that worry you. But at the same time, you can study. The best thing to do is to study these things and intellectually have a handle on what the hazards are, because you don't want to get tripped up in demonic influences, which are certainly out there. And through study, you can really identify a lot of the hazards and how to avoid them. And I think, through my experience, that the more I studied Hecate, the less scary, the less dangerous, she became.
0: Was she ever human, Walter?
1: No.
0: Never?
1: Never.
0: What justified her being a goddess?
1: Not so much justifying, just that was her nature. She's this one of these beings we don't know the exact origin of. They just, as far as we know, they just always were, and we don't completely understand their existence because we don't share that existence. We are, in a way, we're lesser beings, right? But what made her put her to the goddess status and venerated was that as people encountered her through the path they took in life or through the experiences they were having, they recognized her presence, and whatever they got out of it, they appreciated. And so they chose to recognize that. And that's how the veneration of any of these beings starts, is they like that connection. They like for you to know they're there. And, it's kind of a symbiotic thing, right? I would say personal experience is what got her, you know, elevated to veneration.
0: How do you think she got the name Hecate?
1: Well, I don't know the actual ultimate answer to that, but remember, Hecate is a word. So when you look at the etymology, the word science, so to speak, it depends on the language. Now there are, if you get into linguistics, what's interesting is, think of this, Saint Catherine, usually spelled with a K, but it could be with a C. There's the K-A-T in that name. Well, Hecate, there's the K-A-T. So when you look linguistically at the root, you can see, the etymology there. And across different languages and cultures, you will have the certain letters in common, and that's your first clue to find the answer to that.
0: Walter, when we come back, we're going to open up the phone lines and give folks a chance to talk with you about the goddess in just a moment. Walter Bosley with us. He's linked up to YouTube. We've got that at coasttocoastam.com.
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1: Where?
0: In the shower.
1: Uh-oh.
0: Then the kitchen sink.
1: Started backing up?
0: Yeah.
1: I know where this is going.
0: Clogged up.
1: Right. No problem.
0: Beg your pardon?
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5: ABC News, I'm Dave Packer. The State Department says it's optimistic it can work things out with Kenya after that nation's highest court put a pause on the Trump administration's plan to open a 50-bed field hospital in the country for Americans exposed to Ebola. The African CDC has suggested Kenya's government was pressured into housing the center. Louisiana Friday enacted a new congressional map that could help Republicans gain one more seat in the House of Representatives. A new map eliminates one of the state's two black majority districts. Democratic Louisiana Senator Royce DuPlessis.
6: We know we're going to end up right back in court because this map is a racially gerrymandered map, no matter how they try to spin it.
5: The federal judge who oversaw President Trump's lawsuit against the IRS now demanding answers from the president's lawyers and the DOJ over whether their settlement that created a $1.8 billion anti-weaponization fund may have amounted to an effort to intentionally deceive her. This Friday, a judge temporarily blocked payments from that fund. This is ABC News. Three people are confirmed dead in the Dallas apartment complex fire, including a child.
7: Nobody is missing any longer from the apartment complex after Thursday's gas explosion. Dallas Fire and Rescue Chief Justin Ball.
8: Everyone is accounted for per the resident list that we acquired from the complex.
7: The owner of the apartment building says as part of a sale of the building and one next door to it, an engineering firm was doing soil tests, and while boring, the excavation company hit a gas line. Alex Stone, ABC News.
5: A growing number of performers are pulling out of the Great American State Fair on the National Mall in Washington.
9: Let freedom
5: Martina McBride there, one of them. Also, Brett Michaels from Poison, Young MC, Morris Day, and the Time of the Commodores have now publicly stated they will not perform, with several alleging they were misled about the nature of the event. Dave Packer, ABC News.
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1: This hour we'll take your calls with Walter Bosley as we talk about the Greek goddess Hecate and other thoughts when you come right back with us on Coast to Coast AM. Let's talk about your mattress for a moment in your bed. Are you sleeping comfortably? Are you sleeping well? 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You might want to think about Ghost Bed. 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

0: And welcome back, George Norrie, along with Walter Bosley. Walter, with your communication with Hecate when you do that, has she revealed anything startling to you?
1: Yeah, I think that the realization that I think it was kind of a revelation that she represents time and space. She's the guardian of the gates of time and space. That came to me initially in a dream. Led to me understanding clearly what the triple crossroad was. For instance, in the tradition, we are told that essentially when you die, you enter the underworld, and she stands at the gate when you enter that journey into the underworld after dying, you know, in your mortal existence. And that's where her triple crossroad is. Well, I got to thinking, well, gosh, it's very clear to me. A triple crossroad, an intersection. And when you die, in some traditions, if you're someone who, say, believes in reincarnation, well, what is reincarnation but returning to Earth, you know, or returning to mortal life in a new existence, in a new identity? But what possibly could this triple crossroad mean? So that's where it dawned on me, past, present, and future. Future meaning the next life, past meaning could you go back and relive the life that just ended? And the present road, if you stay on that, means possibly do you stay in the underworld as long as you choose? And the way the interpretation just kind of came to me like that, I thought of, well, she gives you the choice. You have that choice, past, present, or future. So that was pretty startling to me, because that in itself to me didn't seem like, you know, well, that's not very dark. That's not very spooky. That's actually very liberating. That's very enlightening. So that realization there, that is what changed my perspective on her. That was the real turning point for me when I came to that perspective on Hecate. And after that, the dark, shadowy side of her nature just became just one aspect of this character, of her personality, of what her existence means. And that's really the moment when I began to see her as not, absolutely to me, not evil. She's almost a part of our existence.
0: Could you be wrong? Is it possible?
1: Oh, of course. Of course.
0: Oh, boy.
1: I say that because we are here living our current lives, correct? I think, from my perspective in reincarnation, I subscribe to the school of thought that when you start a life, you have kind of a veil over your memory. Here's what I suggest. You know, consider this. If you could remember your previous life or your past lives while you're living this one, and if you consciously could confirm that, well, you know, when I die, I'll just start a new life, you might not give it your all. You might not give it your best in the life you're living. So I think, and there's others who think this way, that we have a very necessary kind of veil over that kind of memory, kind of a fog where that is concerned, because we are supposed to pay attention to the life we're living at the moment, the life at hand. Okay. Think about it. If people knew that they could just reincarnate into a new existence, the minute life got tough, you'd have people ending their lives, you know, real quick, not trying to get through their issues, not trying to advance, you know, their enlightenment to better their characters, right? Advance their souls, so to speak. So part of my response to you that, well, I could be wrong, I think comes from that fog. I think our guts and our intuition give us the clues so that we're more confident with certain things. But if we knew for sure, we might not give it our all. And so that's where the spirit of my answer, you know, oh yeah, you know, I could be wrong, comes from. And yeah, you're right. That is spooky to a lot of people. That is an uh-oh, because people want to be confident, right? They want to have certainty, especially in spiritual matters. But again, you know, this existence is really, you know, ultimately you got to have some courage, and this is part of it.
0: Let's go to the phones. First time caller Andy in Port Sanilac, Michigan's with us. Hi, Andy. Andy, go ahead.
2: Hi, George. Hello. Good evening, gentlemen.
0: Hi there.
2: Great subject. Ooh. I love it. And I love Hecate. So, have you ever heard of the Egyptian frog goddess Hecate?
1: Yes.
2: H-E-Q-E-T.
0: What do we know about what do we know about that one, Walter?
1: Well, the frog is also a symbol and a creature in the spiritual sense associated with the underworld. And this is another Egyptian aspect linked to Hecate. Also, the caller is probably aware that a form of Egyptian magic is known as Hecate, H-E-K-A-T. So, you know, there we have yet another thematic connection in Egyptian culture to Hecate.
0: What if some people are wrong about these goddesses and they're just not quite as fun and nice as people think?
1: Well, I guess we find that out through what we experience in life or what we experience on the other side.
0: Joe in Monterey, California is with us. Hey, Joseph, go ahead.
3: Thank you for taking my call, George.
0: Welcome, Joe.
3: Yes. This is a very controversial subject when it comes to dealing with the other side or higher worlds, higher beings, powerful beings. This world is very complex, and all these little energies, there's kind of like a person or a soul or a deity in charge, and there's so many of these little energies that constitute the overall consciousness of the physical universe. Mm-hmm. I was wondering if Walter, have you ever run into unusual people that may have incarnated from other planets or other worlds, or even angels or archangels, or even these types of beings that may take on a body? They may incarnate for whatever reasons. And did they ever impart to you any gift that you could use? Thank you, George, for taking my call.
0: All right, interesting question, Walter.
1: Yes, that is a really good question. Let me share, I'll say that the closest experience, you know, in a literal sense to what the caller asked, I had a very interesting experience back in 1981, which I have written about in my book on Disneyland, Latitude 33, in which I encountered this older gentleman who said his name was Alfred. And that led to all sorts of thread pulling. And in that book, I ultimately, in my attempt to identify this old gentleman and who he was and what he was, one of the possibilities is that he was some type of being from, you know, another aspect of reality, say another dimension, what have you. And he was appearing as, you know, in a human form, in order, to better communicate, you know, whatever it was he wanted to communicate to me. And, that experience, stayed with me. You know, overtly, it seemed like just a very common experience of encountering a person, you know, in a place, and kind of, you know, sharing, you know, some friendly moments and then going our separate ways. But it stuck with me for years. And looking deeper into it, It led me down an extraordinary path that ultimately resulted in what was ended up being my first nonfiction book. And in continuing to pull the threads from that book and that experience, I was led to, my next subject that I investigated in my next book and on and so forth. So one might say that, in answer to your question, that being manifested in the form of that old man to spur me on to become a writer and dive into these investigations. For example, we know that in the Odyssey, Athena appears to Odysseus in many different forms to help him along on his path home, right? So certainly this could have been Hecate manifesting in the image of this old man. There's, I think, the best example that comes to my mind of my personal experience with this.
0: Does Hecate pop up in most of your work?
1: Oh, gosh. Yes. And when I've written that, I never expected, okay, there's no way there's going to be a Hecate connection here. There she is. Now, it's either through something thematic in the material, or it could even be through an actual relic that pops up within the research. But she has popped up in one way or another in all of my research and all of my books, whether it's the book about Disneyland, whether it's about the occult espionage and murder of and other intrigues of my Empire of the Wheel books, whether it's the books I do on the famous explorers, or even a book I did about my dad that had to do with Roswell and had to do with UFOs and things like that. She pops up there. It has really astonished me how there she, appears in all these different aspects of my research.
0: Do people pray a lot to these Greek gods and goddesses?
1: If they follow that tradition, I would imagine they do. A lot of people see those as, old, dead traditions, but I think there's people out there that still keep the old traditions alive.
0: How did she get so categorized as being magical and witchcrafty?
1: Well, that had to do with, it's human nature to be afraid of things associated with the underworld, right? The underworld is a spooky place, and the symbols of death in the land of the dead, that kind of spooks people out a little bit. And then when you add that she was indeed talked about and mostly openly venerated and discussed by the witchcraft culture, which in itself is greatly misunderstood by people, particularly in the Judeo-Christian West, that kind of perpetuated the image, and it's really through ignorance that she is scary and spooky.
0: Let's go to Ruth in Maryland. Take it away, Ruth.
4: Oh, hi, George and Walter. Thank you so much for taking my call. And Walter, I would really like you to tell us more about your research on Disney World and what your book is called and the symbolism in the Disney, because 2 weeks ago I bought a Disney World jacket, hoodie, and it's got the strangest symbol on the back of it. It has 16 points, like a compass. When you look at it, it has Mickey Mouse's face in the middle, but if you're looking at it from a couple feet away, it looks like another face altogether. And it's even got compass numbers on it. And I don't understand the numbers because it's only like 81 point something degrees and 28 point something degrees. And it's only west and north. There's no south or east. And when I was a little girl, Walter, it was funny. We were pretty much allowed to do whatever we wanted to do. But one thing my mom wouldn't let me do was watch Disney. And she almost made me go to bed on Sunday evening at 7 o'clock when Disney came on. And she didn't make me go to bed that time any other night. So she must have known something was up with it. So could you tell us about the occultism and the symbolism and the Disney stuff and talk a little bit more about it? Thank you, Walter.
1: Sure. Thank you for your interest in that. I will say that that is such a big, expansive discussion that, it'd be really impossible for me to fit it in here. What I discovered in my research, I'm very interested in this symbol on the back of your jacket. If there was some way where I could see a copy of that, that would be fantastic. But, what in my research, the man who engineered Disneyland, the original Disneyland we're talking about, Anaheim, was a man named C.V. Wood, and he worked for, this is interesting, Stanford Research Institute, the legendary SRI, involved with all sorts of spooky technology, and they were involved with the creation and development, or I should say the development of remote viewing. Remember, my whole weird journey with Hecate began with remote viewing, for example, but he was a man, C.V. Wood, who was very deeply personally interested in psychic phenomena and, human psychic abilities. He founded something was called the Mind Science Foundation with Tom Swift, who was a philanthropist and very famous for hunting for the Yeti. So he was also interested in psychic things. Well, this is the kind of man who the Disneys hired. He left SRI, went to work for the Disneys, and he engineered physical Disneyland. Okay. Now, if anybody was aware of an intersection of telluric current energy in, the property on Disneyland, it would have been an organization like SRI, because this is the kind of data, geophysical data that they would gather and be aware of. And it was C.V. Wood who strongly urged the Disneys to buy that piece of property in Anaheim. So I argue that Wood was aware of this triple intersection. There's the triple intersection. There's Hecate's presence in Disneyland. The triple intersection of telluric current was where Wood directly placed the carousel. Now, I was riding the carousel when I saw the old man, the mysterious old man, and the carousel was still on top of that intersection of energy at that time. Now, I argued that C.V. Wood designed Disneyland to be and work like a psychotronic device, meaning the human consciousness when present in Disneyland with all this telluric energy being drawn up from the intersection by the carousel and spread out through the park by its spinning. Okay. This interacted with the human consciousness. And I argue that C.V. Wood did this to enhance the positive experience of being in the park. But I think it also potentially made the veil thin between dimensions in the park. I do not see this as an evil thing after doing all my research. It just is what it is, was what it was. I say was because when Fantasyland, part of Disneyland, was redesigned in 1982, they moved the carousel, which in my opinion disengaged Disneyland as a psychotronic device. It didn't work that way again after that. Why do I say all this? Well, that was the source of a lot of the discussion in my book, Latitude 33, Key of the Kingdom. But you mentioned the compass rose on the back of your jacket. It sounds to me like a geographical symbol or code, and that's why I'd love to see it.
0: All right, we're going to come back in a moment with Walter Bodsley and take final calls right here on Coast to Coast AM.
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1: Open line start next hour here on Coast to Coast, and we'll be back in a moment with Walter Bosley and take final calls with him. Have you signed up yet to become a Coast Insider? 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
1: 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Right at the top of the homepage, it says Insider. 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

0: And welcome back, George Norrie with Walter Bosley. Walter, a lot of people are emailing us about your YouTube channel. How easy is it to get to that?
1: Oh, it's very easy. It's the Walter Bosley channel at YouTube. Very easy to find.
0: Simple as that. Love it. Let's go to the phones. Let's go to Freddie in the state of Washington, west of the Rockies. Hey, Freddie.
2: Yes, hi. Thank you for taking my call. I have fun listening.
0: Well,
2: today, the information that was given, I was in seminary for, and it's kind of like my second time participating, so I don't know how to go about it. But I have, I learned a lot from being in seminary. I lived in several parishes, and we all experience in there so many attacks, you know, the dark stuff. And so Yahweh, going back to Yahweh, what he was mentioning, the tetragrammaton, the Hebrew ancient Hebrew consonants, YHWH, are the unutterable, unpronounceable name of God that was given by the ancient Hebrews. And that is Yahweh. It's not a name that was just created or a certain deity. With St. Catherine of Alexandria, she was real. She was a saint, a virgin, a martyr. We have the names of her parents, and we have also the when she died, you know, under an emperor. And also I think the deity or lowercase g goddess that he's referring to might be related to the current wave of the holy death, Santa Muerte, that's spreading in Latin America and across the world. Many times it's empowered by people's practice of magic or the dark arts, but that's what I wanted to say. Perhaps it's just a dark deity that, and also, you know, seeing many times people see owls or crows. And for many people, that's an omen, you know, something not necessarily good.
0: All right. What do you think, Walter?
1: Well, I think, you know, naturally from the caller's perspective, he is active within that particular tradition, and so therefore he's explaining these things or explaining them away through the context of that tradition. Okay, it's kind of like when you hear people, and I just mean this objectively, people who prove the Bible using the Bible rather than an objective, you know, kind of approach or objective sources. It came from a Catholic source, and it was in the New Catholic Encyclopedia. I cite this in my book, Empire of the Wheel, about St. Catherine of Alexandria being not real. And that the Catholic Church acknowledged that she was not real. And on the face of it, objectively, it is obvious that elements of the St. Catherine of Alexandria story are taken right out of Hypatia of Alexandria's biography. But, you know, people have to come to things themselves. And I just simply disagree with these positions and explanations.
0: What is it about Hecate that makes you feel as if she is benevolent?
1: Because what I consider the personal encounters that I've had have not been negative. They've not been dark. They've not, there's been nothing evil about them. They've been clarifying and enlightening of, you know, whatever particular thing that I may have been researching or such. It, you know, it's really hard to put into words to convince everybody. So, you know, you're not going to convince everybody. You know, I have been convinced through my personal experiences. And, you know, many years ago, I realized I don't really have to convince other people. You know, I just explain my experience and my perspective and what I think. And I don't really feel the need to really convince anyone. But I love discussing it. It's interesting to, you know, to discuss these things and think about them and learn from them.
0: Let's go to Jeremy in Wisconsin on the wild card line. Here, Jeremy, go for it.
3: Are you talking to me? I'm in North Dakota.
0: Well, it says Wisconsin up there on the board, but that's okay. You're in North Dakota now.
3: Well, my question is, in the Bible, are there any female angels?
0: Female angels in the Bible. What do you think about that, Walter?
1: My understanding of angels is that in much of it is they are androgynous, so to speak, many of them. But that's kind of that is an interesting question, because you have angels, you know, with male names like Michael, right? To my knowledge, if there are, they're not talked about. But you have the issue of the androgyny of angels and the masculinity of angels. You have to remember that in the Western civilization filter, particularly through Roman Catholicism, that is a very misogynistic religious system, religion. So everything is through the male and masculine vernacular. You know, the women are not allowed to be priests in Roman Catholicism, which is the source of our, you know, Catholicism in general. So, you know, within that context, you know, you're not going to find, you know, female representation. In fact, you're going to very often, depending upon the individual, you're going to find that discouraged. And to me, that perspective, I've learned and come to, you know, see that it doesn't really matter. It's just, you know, another perspective that really has little to no bearing on the truth.
0: In Greek mythology, they have a lot of female goddesses, don't they?
1: Yes. Oh, in Greek, in Egyptian, in the Vedic, in all the traditions, you know, around the world, you have a lot of female, feminine representation. But in Western, I was going to say Judeo-Christianity, but even in Judaism, I think you have more female representation. This idea of, well, it's masculine and, you know, it's not feminine and women shouldn't be priests. This really is a very specific Christian and Muslim kind of idea, you know, in the West. And a lot of that comes from basically societies that wanted to control women.
0: Did Hecate reveal anything startling to you?
1: Well, as I said before, in my research and study of time-space phenomena, she appeared in the dream as twins. Okay. And this led to an understanding that in my analysis of the dream, which is a much longer conversation we can't have here right now, not enough time. This was an image of her split like a beam. Okay. And that led to an understanding, kind of an epiphany about time-space phenomena to me, that revealed to me the what I said about the triple crossroad, the past, present, and future. So that was the most startling, as I talked about before. That was the most startling, that actually she represents time and space phenomena.
0: Who created the triple crossroad?
1: It just is.
0: It is what it is.
1: It just is. I mean, you would get into the different traditions of, you know, some people would go to traditional creationism and those traditional beliefs, so to speak. But it just is. It's just there. Time and space are just there. They're there, and always have been.
0: Does Hecate show up in other people's research?
1: Oh yeah, I think so. You know, she might show up in the manifestation of the other pantheons, you know, as these various goddesses. They might not recognize her. They might be looking at aspects of her and not recognize her as such.
0: What does she look like, Walter?
1: That depends on the perceiver, the experiencer. You know, you could almost answer that with, who exactly knows? When she appeared to me in a dream where she was, to quote the Pretender song, split like light refracted, she appeared as an elegant lady in the trappings, the clothing of the turn of the century, like the people I saw around her. But think about it. If she's from when you look at her from the context of the Black Sea cultures, she they would see her as someone from one of those cultures. When you look at her from the perspective of the context of the Egyptian culture, well, to those perceivers, she would look like someone from, you know, those cultures, and on and so forth. Whatever her counterpart in, African mythology would be, she would appear to those perceivers as African. So it really, she can appear however she chooses, much like Athena, you know, of the Greeks. She appears how she needs to appear to the individual.
0: To the individual. West of the Rockies, Dusty's with us in Northern California. Hi, Dusty.
4: Hey there. Thanks for taking my call. I hardly ever call in, but I just had to this time.
0: Gotcha. Go ahead.
4: So I really appreciate what you're saying, Walter. I didn't catch your last name, but I'm definitely going to check out some of your books.
0: Walter Bosley is his name, Dusty.
4: Bosley, all right. I'm writing it down now. So, I want to try to make this quick, too. There's a lot I could say. Gentlemen, wouldn't you agree that Carl Jung would say most likely that the dark side has to do with our unconscious, our subconscious, which we're not conscious of, and that we need the dark to see the light? If it was light all the time, we'd be blinded, right? But we wouldn't be able to see the stars other than our star, the sun. And if we're going to talk about, so I want to try to slow down also so people can take this in. I have friends from every different religion. Wherever there's love, I'm there. And, George, you were good friends with, what's her name, Paglini, right? And you know that all witches aren't bad. And what I would call really evil, and I respect Catholicism, I have friends who are Catholic, witch burning. You know, burning people at the stake. I'd never heard of witches doing that or Hecate doing that. And we might call a goddess evil if she does the same thing that some gods that we respect, including Jehovah. I had a dream about Sophia, the goddess of wisdom. And I'm also a singer and a songwriter, and I named a band called, I named it Sophia's Circle. And I think this story that I'm about to tell you, it's very quick. I used to tell it.
0: You got 1 minute left, Dust.
4: Oh, okay. Well, so you know the story about the Garden of Eden, and it was all this perfect place, but don't eat of the tree of knowledge, and then Eve got in trouble, and they got kicked out. Well, Sophia came down and said to Jehovah, and I do believe this is, Gnostic story. What do you think you're doing telling people there, thou shalt have no other God besides you? What about your mother? What about your grandmother? What about me? And what are you doing telling them they can't eat from my tree of knowledge? Who do you think you are? Okay? So I'm putting a tone on it, right? But but these are all things from older religions. Also, the Garden of Eden and the tree of knowledge, where it was all ancient goddess religions. And I could say a whole lot more about this, but I think you just said I only have like a minute or something, so I probably maybe ought to let it go then.
0: All right, your thoughts, Walter, as we wrap things up?
1: I think she gets, you know, what I'm trying to say, and I like what she further elaborated on what I was trying to say with the reference to Jung, that yes, it as well as our shadow self, it is our unconscious, and you need to go in the dark to be able to see light. right? So it's a necessary part of the process, and it's not as scary as people think. It's made to be scary by the priesthood, which has to perpetuate its own existence.
0: All right, let's hope that you're right about Hecate and she is benevolent. We're going to come back in a moment with Open Lines on Coast to Coast. Anything goes.
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7: ABC News, I'm Chuck Sievertson. An unusual angle to a flight diverted last night because of an unruly passenger. United Flight 2005 took off from Chicago, headed to Minneapolis, was diverted to Dane County Airport in Wisconsin. The airport says several law enforcement officers on the flight restrained and handcuffed the passenger quickly. No injuries to other passengers. On the air traffic control recording, you hear a controller telling another nearby pilot of a potential hijack.
8: It's actually a situation where we might have to close the airfield. Potential hijack.
7: That has not been confirmed. They got them all out safely, the five miners trapped more than a week in a cave in Laos. Signing a bill banning law enforcement officers from wearing masks while on duty, New York Governor Kathy Hochul. Federal judges ordered President Trump's name stripped from the Kennedy Center because Congress created the place and only Congress can make changes. This is ABC News. Here's the reasons why this fruit costs more from ABC's Mike Dubesky.
9: Prices for tomatoes are up 40% over the past year, the biggest increase tracked among products in the Consumer Price Index. Experts say the spike is the result of crop yields and two pillars of President Trump's second-term policies, the Iran war and tariffs on Mexico.
7: Federal investigators have issued two separate recalls for airbag defects in Honda and Chrysler vehicles, affecting certain Jeep Grand Cherokee and Acura models. The state of the economy is reaching lower, says ABC's Jim Ryan.
10: Money worries may be affecting our furry friendships. Bank of America says as costs of pet ownership go up, there's been a slowdown of pet adoptions. The share of American homes with pets has dropped slightly over the past 2 years.
7: Saturday, May 30th, on this day in 1431, Joan of Arc, condemned as a heretic, was burned at the stake in Rouen, France, now a patron saint of France. Chuck Sievertson, ABC News.
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11: Along with John Rep, I'm Frank Lindsay. The slow and painstaking work to recover the bodies of those who died in Tuesday's tank implosion at a Longview paper mill continues. Longview Fire Chief Brad Hannig gave the update Friday afternoon.
12: Our entry crews have recovered a seventh individual from the scene.
11: That brings the death toll to nine, with two more people still unaccounted for. Meanwhile, the city says pH levels are back to normal in the ditches above the well fields, and that the city's drinking water is safe.
2: The man found guilty of stabbing a woman in Tacoma's Point Defiance Park in 2024 has been sentenced to 22 years in prison. Nicholas Matthew attacked 34-year-old Victoria Nizzoli on a marked trail. In 2024, she talked about her attack at a news conference.
13: I used my hands to try and shield my face and neck from the knife, and at one point he did cut my neck near my carotid artery.
2: Last summer, Matthew was found guilty of attempted murder. King County's former sheriff says Seattle City leaders are failing to address rampant sex trafficking and shootings along the Aurora Corridor. John Urquhart tells GN Ursula that the city should start by developing targeted exclusion zones.
14: And the SOAP ordinance is one of the biggest things they could do. And boy, she ought to get her act together, that city attorney, and work on those SOAP ordinances.
2: Criticism comes after neighbors built those homemade barriers to halt crime. They've since

0: to Cairo News Radio, Northwest News.
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4: As always, we invite you to join us on the Muckleshoot Casino Resort text line, 888-973-5476, 888-973-CAIRO. Seattle's new school superintendent inherited a district facing declining enrollment, a lot of budget pressures, intense political fights, and let's just say a public confidence problem. But Dr. Ben Schuldiner is also pushing back on the idea that Seattle schools are failing, saying that the data tells a very different story. And we're happy to welcome Dr. Schuldiner to the Gian Ursula Show this morning. How are you doing?
5: I'm well. Thank you so much for having me. And I just want to be really clear. Not a doctor, never finished my doctorate. So I appreciate the honorific, but, if there's one thing about transparency and trust, I would always want to start there. So I appreciate, being called doctor, but, much to my mother's chagrin, I never got my doctorate.
4: And you know what, Ben, on this show, we want to make sure that we are totally accurate. And right before I turn on the mic, I asked our producer, are we sure it's a doctor? So thank you so much. Okay. Well, I want to just get right into it. You recently pointed to national data showing Seattle ranking at the very top. Why do you think that surprised so many people here?
5: Well, I mean, I think that, you know, you're in the news. If it bleeds, it leads, right? A lot of times when we think of things, we focus on the negative, and negative is important because the truth is that the Seattle School District is really quite good for many, but not for all. And whenever I talk about the positive things around the Seattle Public Schools, I'm also very clear about what is the negative. And that is that we're not serving all of our children the same way. We have huge discrepancies between how students that are not receiving free and reduced lunch and those that are receiving ML services, those that are not, and also our students of color. And so I think that we have an amazing product that we're doing. The schools are awesome, but not for everybody. And I have to be really clear about that, that, you know, we do a great job for some, not for all. And my job and all of our jobs is to do a great job for all.
3: You know, when you first got here, and one of the things that really made me want to interview you, man, it made me super excited. Yeah, you're from the Midwest too. But the real, the biggest reason is when you first got here, you got on the ground running. You went to visit every school. I want to know why. Why did you go ahead?
5: No. I mean, sadly, I wish that was just so self-explanatory. If my job is to be the superintendent, we're serving children. If I'm not in every school, if I don't have a beat on what's going on in the north part of the city, in the south part of the city, in the east and the west, in our elementary schools and our high schools, then I'm not doing my job, right? I mean, I can sit in this office and, you know, I don't know if you see what's behind me, and we're, you know, trying to figure out about a restructuring of the district. But none of this matters unless I'm in schools, I'm in classrooms, talking to children, talking to teachers, talking to educators, talking to families. That's the job. And honestly, if you had superintendents that didn't do that, I'd wonder what they thought the job was.
3: Well, we got a lot of politicians that don't do that either.

0: So I'll be nice. But I want to go back to your past because you ran Lansing for 5 years, and they're 80% students of color, 50 plus languages, and correct me if I'm wrong, you turned graduation rate, you turned it up 26%.
1: That's right.
0: Seattle, different, not saying, you know, is different than Lansing. What is it here that you really, I mean, you kind of been talking about what you're focusing on. What is some more of the blind spots that maybe you're seeing because it's easier from the outside looking in?
1: Yeah, no, I really appreciate the question. First, I want to say not me, we. Right. You don't raise graduation rates. And it actually the numbers you have were previous to the ones we just got. So in the 4.5 years I was superintendent, the Lansing School District raised its graduation rate by 30 percentage points because we just got the numbers from last year. And that doesn't happen because of one person. It happens because all of us recognized there was an issue, focused on it, held people accountable, but always believed that our children could do it. And I think what I've seen here in Seattle is similar blind spots. I think, you know, I talked about this idea of the soft bigotry of low expectations. I think that there are some folks in who are very well-meaning that are saying, well, you know, these kids, it's hard life. Like, you know, let's just make sure that they're taken care of, that they're happy. Sure. But you know what? They'd be a lot happier if they knew how to read. And so we've got to make sure that we are, I use this phrase before, we're not loving them into illiteracy. Right. Like we actually are focusing on outcomes for children in the best possible ways with support. And I got to give a credit to our teachers, right? And our assistants and everybody in this classroom. I think they want to do well. I think they are doing well for some, but not for all. And we as a district need to say, here's where we need help. Not in a punitive way, not saying that these kids can't do it. In fact, the kids I know can do it, but we haven't necessarily given the right curriculum. We haven't given the right structures. We haven't had the right supports. And so those are the kinds of things that I'm seeing in schools in terms of using our resources appropriately. I'll give you a great example that I was just in a meeting about. I walked into a school and I saw one kid with two adults in the room. And I'm thinking this must be a mistake, right? Like how we're already 100 million in the hole. We're going bankrupt. What's going on here? Well, the idea was there was a kind of a literacy coach and there was an ML coach because they needed multi-language services. And I said, but you have two adults, one kid. Why did just how about one adult and one kid? And it was like, well, this was the scheduling. This is what we were given. This is what we're supposed to do. And so I say, let's stop. Let's step back. Let's say what's actually right for children with the adults we have. Let's think about this better. And now that school could rethink its schedule where you still might have a one-to-one, but now that other adult is helping 20 other students at the same time. That's the kind of things that I think some outside vision can be really helpful with.
2: You are listening to Ben Schuldiner, the Seattle School Superintendent. You inherited a district with a major budget deficit, shrinking enrollment, and your predecessor was dealing with possible school closures, and that was a very contentious situation, to say the least.
1: It always is.
2: So where are you today? What is happening today?
1: We're still bankrupt. The last budget we kind of were pretty clear about being about 100 million in the hole. It's about 87 million. We have some savings. The budget that we're kind of showing for next year is going to bring that savings down to really like emergency levels. And if we don't fix the budget this year, we're going bankrupt. And the problem with the school district is that you're not allowed to go bankrupt. You're not allowed to like be below zero. So you actually would then have to borrow money and the money you're borrowing is from the state. And then that means you kind of give away your rights. And then they give you about a year to lend you the money. And if you still don't fix it, then they really come in and, you know, in essence, you give them the keys. And so what we're trying our best to do is being really clear. Like we can't pretend that, well, if we just wish for more money, it'll appear. It won't. Is being really thoughtful about how do we make cuts that make the most sense. So now you had brought up school closures. What I've said very publicly is everything has to be on this table. Why? Because everything has to be on the table, right? I mean, if you said to me, well, Ben, there's a way to save money, but you can't look at it. Well, then what am I doing? I'm not serving our children. But I think that we can be really thoughtful about how we do save money, how we do be more, articulate and more efficient around what we're doing and what we're saying. So yeah, it's, we're in bad shape. I've never shirked from saying that. But the good news is we've already cut about 50 million from the budget moving forward for next year. The problem is with automatic, salary increases, with COLA and automatic, inflation being what it is. Even if you saved 50 million, that doesn't mean that you are now less than 50 million because there's now extra costs and things like that. So, what we've got is about 10 months to try to figure this out. I think we're working really hard. I want to thank all of our labor partners, as well as all of our employees and our families and our kids and our budget office. We're trying really hard to figure this out. But yeah, it's pretty tough and we've got to put everything on the table.
0: Let's talk about school board meetings. And here's my angle with that. A lot of times there's people who don't show up to school board meetings. There's that single mom that has a job, works hard, doesn't even have time to go to those meetings. I grew up around these situations. I want to ask, how do you get more people to believe in what is happening with the Seattle School District? How do you get them to believe that their kid, not just the families who know and who have means, but their kid has an opportunity, and that this system, this school district, will work for them? How do you get that message to them?
1: It's a great, thank you for asking. So I think there's a lot of things, and some we're already doing and some we have to do more of. One is every Sunday I write a newsletter that I write personally, no AI, I write it, although I do use editing software to make sure I spelled everything right. And 70,000 people read it. It's amazing. And we know that I get emails. Oh, thanks so much for saying this. Oh, thanks so much for saying that. So by making sure that our voice is out there. But that's just part one. Part two is we have to be in the community. So we've held now 9 community meetings with well over 1,000 and probably 2,000 folks showing up if you add them together. But then we also have special meetings where I go into community as well. Some wonderful community members put together a Black Families for the Superintendent event that we had well over 100 families. I go, I talk, I listen. That's how you do it, because you're right. Listening to a school board meeting sometimes could be a fate worse than death. I would never want to force anybody to have to do that. But our job is to make sure that we are in the community so that the families feel like they're hearing from us, but more importantly, that their voice is being listened to. So what we have to do is have more community meetings, that the doors here in this building are more open, and that, of course, we're not only doing things like emails, but using Instagram and social media and creating videos that are translated. All of that is what we need to do, because we are in service to the families. It's not the other way around.
2: When parents look at test scores and hear mixed messaging, really, about school performance in Seattle, what do you want them to understand, and where do you see the biggest growth possibilities?
1: Sure. I want them to understand that as a district writ large, we're doing actually really good. We're one of the top school districts in America, urban large school districts in America. But as a parent, what I want to make sure that they understand is, well, how's your child doing? Let's make sure that we're supporting you in understanding what your child needs. And so let's look at your child's individual scores. Is there a teacher that can talk to you about it? Is there a principal that can talk to you about it? Because it's good to know that the district writ large is doing well, even though we have huge needs for certain populations that we're not serving. But if you're a family member, if you're a parent, if you say, well, my kid, this is what their scores are. What do I need to do to help the schools help my child do well? That's what we have to do. We have to recognize that we're in the retail service business. Retail meaning the individual person, right? If the families feel like they're connected to us, if the families feel like they have a voice, if the family feels like we care about them and their families, things get so much better.
0: You're listening to the voice of Ben Schuldiner. He is the superintendent of Seattle Public Schools here on the Gian Ursula Show. Now, in getting ready for this interview, we had to do our, I had to do my due diligence, find out what you was all about. And I said, oh man, he did his undergraduate at Harvard. Impressive, right? You spent some time in Chicago, where I'm from. Impressive.
1: Oh, really?
0: All those things. But the one thing that stands out to me that really, and I want to ask this of you, because I see a lot of your father comes up and a lot of lessons that maybe you've learned from your father. And I believe that it is the foundation for how you have speak and have gone about life. So I want to ask you this. Give us one lesson that you got from your father that you apply in your job today.
1: I appreciate that. My dad ran public housing in New York, in LA, in Chicago. He was the assistant secretary of HUD. But I also want to say my mom was an English teacher. My grandmother ran a nursery school in the Bronx for 20 years. My grandfather ran an education rehabilitation center. But what I got from all of them is you show up and you listen. And it doesn't matter the slings and arrows. It doesn't matter what comes. Your job is to be a public servant. I mean, I remember there would be meetings where my father would go into community meetings at CHA in Chicago Public Housing. And, you know, like, what are you doing? Right. He's like, no, I've got to be there. I got to listen. Right. I mean, the funny, I don't know if I tell this story. When my dad first got the job, he opened up the closet at the office in Chicago Public Housing. And he saw not one, but two bulletproof vests. And he said, well, why do I need two? I hope that if they shot me, the first one saves me and then I might not come back. But the idea is, you know, that's what we're used to. And no matter what, he always said, we're going to go to the community. We're going to always sit there. We're going to always listen. And so what I got from all of my family is if you're a public servant, you go to the public to be of service and you listen and you try to act on what they want.
2: Wow. Okay. 5 years from now, what would success look like under your leadership? And I hope that the district has you for at least 5 years because there's been a bit of a churn. Why should parents still believe in Seattle Public Schools?
1: Well, I would say, you know, I didn't want to stay for 5 years if I could have played for the Knicks. But the fact that they're going to the finals, I don't think they need me. So I am very thrilled with that. I would like to stay here for many years. What success looks like is you walk down the street in Seattle and you ask a parent, how's it going? Go, it's awesome. My kid goes to the Seattle Public Schools and I love it. That's success, is that all of these thousands and thousands of families say that we're doing well, that you ask kids, you ask teachers. You know, right now, 20,000 students wake up every day in Seattle and go to some other school district. They go to private, they go to charter, they go to other district publics. You know we're doing a good job when that number comes down. You know we're going to be doing a good job when people are voting with their feet to come, to knock down our doors. We want to come to SPS. That's how we're going to see success in 5 years.
0: Well, Ben, the next time we interview, I'm going to ask that you come in studio. Is that possible?
1: I would love it. Yeah, that'd be great.
0: And I knew somehow, some way, you'd figure out a way to bring up the Knicks. Of course you would. Of course you would.
1: It's 99. It's so great.
0: 27 years. Good luck against that Western Conference. Ben.
1: Yeah, we're going to lose.
0: Thank you. Hey, Ben, no, seriously, thank you so much for coming on our show. We really appreciate it. And we wish you all the best because there are people that actually root for Seattle to do well. And that's the show.
2: Yeah, this show for sure. And Ben, just to add to what G said and to add what you said, you communicate every Sunday. Well, we would love it if we had you on a regular basis to communicate with all the people in the district.
1: I'd be honored. Let's set it up. I really appreciate that.
0: Awesome. All right. Appreciate you. It's G Nurse.

0: We asked parents who adopted teens to share their journey.
1: Nathan has taught me to embrace the moment. Age-wise, I mean, I'm in my late 60s. I'm old enough to be his grandfather. Will he be embarrassed to acknowledge me as his dad? I think the most important thing we can do is let them know that they're safe, that they're valued and cared for and loved, and that they're important.
2: I knew I wanted to be adopted by him because of how he taught me to be the person who I am today. And it's coming from a dad that didn't expect to become a dad. And I feel very proud to be his son.
1: That was what he needed, and he was what I needed. 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
13: Along with John Rep, I'm Frank Lindsay. Crews have recovered another victim from Tuesday's tank implosion at a Longview paper mill, bringing the official death toll to 9. Two more victims still need to be recovered. Longview Fire Battalion Chief Matt Amos says hazardous chemicals have been cleared and crews have been able to move deeper into the site and closer to those remaining victims.
14: We're still working very slowly and methodically.
13: Meanwhile, most of the city's ditches are back to normal pH levels. The city says drinking water is safe and there has been no harmful discharge into the Columbia River.
15: Three people in Snohomish County are undergoing rabies treatment after exposure to a bat that tested positive this week. It's the first case in Snohomish County since 2023. And it's not going to be easy to get around this weekend. Three construction projects will be getting in your way. More from Cairo News Radio's Chris Sullivan.
16: All lanes of southbound 405 will be closed between Totem Lake and Kirkland to early Monday morning. The state's replacing a fish culvert. Eastbound 520 will be closed from I-5 to the east side all weekend, too. Contractors there are working on a temporary off-ramp to Montlake, which will open to drivers on Monday. And you won't be able to access westbound 18 from westbound I-90 in Snoqualmie. Those ramps will be closed for paving and striping. Chris Sullivan, Cairo News Radio.
13: The weather forecast for your Saturday, calling for some morning clouds, then sunshine later on with an afternoon high of 63 degrees. Expect some clouds on Sunday morning, but mainly sunny skies in the afternoon with a high of 68. Monday, we warm up to 75 degrees under sunny skies, and we should hit 83 on Tuesday. Along with John Rep, I'm Frank Lindsay. 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
17: To the G and Ursula Show. As you know, Seattle is about to host one of the biggest international events in its history, with hundreds of thousands of visitors expected during the World Cup. But there is major debate brewing over security. Mayor Katie Wilson has paused activation of new surveillance cameras around the stadium district unless there's a specific credible threat. And that decision sparked an emotional response yesterday from Seattle City Council member Rob Saka, who joins us now on the G and Ursula Show. Good morning, Councilman.
18: Good morning. Excited to be with you here this morning, G. Ursula, thank you.
17: Okay, so you were yesterday all dressed in what you wore at the Boston Marathon. Tell us why you did that and what your message was.
18: Yeah, so I'm very fortunate in that, you know, 13 years ago, before three kids, I was a half decent runner. And me and my wife actually ran the 2013 Boston Marathon. We were qualifiers, finishers, and turns out survivors of the 2013 Boston Marathon, because of course that was the bombing year. I will never forget in that moment when we were quite literally clutching our marathon medals. We had just run the world's greatest marathon, the Mecca of marathons, if you will. We were very proud, excited, elated, tired, exhausted. And then the first bombs went off. And we're at the family meetup location about two blocks away from the finish line. And in the chaos and the confusion and the terror that unfolded in those moments, I'll never forget seeing hundreds of law enforcement, paramedics, fire, rescue, putting themselves, their health and safety on the line to protect us and keep us safe. And those cameras in the city of Boston help make a difference and help investigators quickly respond, identify the attackers, and prevent further tragedies. We're hosting a big global event here in Seattle. We have the technology in place. Let's turn it on.
19: Councilmember, I could keep asking about the cameras, but I'm just going to go right into this. I do a scale of 1 to 10. I do this on the show all the time. And on a scale of 1 to 10, how on the same page are you, the Seattle City Council, and the mayor right now currently in the city?
18: I don't speak on behalf of the council.
19: How about you?
18: I appreciate this.
19: How about you? Yeah,
18: great question, G. So I would say on a scale of 1 to 10, we're about a 7 or 8 right now. And maybe even higher. And what we're seeing right now is the seams of government, the separation of powers. Council, from a legislative perspective, have already authorized, already funded and appropriated resources for these cameras. I have a staff of 4 people in my office. The mayor has 14,000 employees. So the mayor, obviously the executive branch, obviously controls implementation, how laws are enforced, and in this case, they can choose whether to turn on the technology or not. I hope that the mayor comes around and turns on these cameras.
17: And specifically, why do you believe waiting for a credible threat before turning on the cameras is the wrong approach?
18: Yeah, I appreciate the mayor's kind of thinking on this and the overall good intent underlying that standard. Unfortunately, however, I believe that the credible threat standard is completely misguided, totally unworkable, and super confusing in practice, because a credible threat presupposes and assumes that we're going to understand and have information on whatever the credible threat is 100% of the time, which, as someone who in a previous life, 10-year former Air Force veteran, former Air Force intelligence officer, I've done this work as a former, I was the anti-terrorism force protection representative for my old unit. I've done this work. There's not always a credible threat known ahead of time. And so it presupposes that we're going to know, which we don't, that there is a credible threat that exists, and that once that happens, therefore, we can just turn on the camera and all be safe. It's not how this work happens in practice. And I also think that standard is misguided because it's far too reactive for something that's the size and scope of this major global event that we're hosting here in Seattle. We need to be more proactive, not reactive.
19: You listen to the voice of Seattle Council Member Ralph Saka here on the Gene Ursula Show. So let me go to the other side, because some would say, they talk about them calling them surveillance cameras, right? And a lot of folks are worrying about the privacy part of it and how footage could end up being with federal immigration authorities. That has been a conversation. What is your honest answer to the people who are nervous about privacy issues?
18: Yep. So my honest answer is really simple. Those are very valid concerns about privacy and security, and whether or not it makes some of our most vulnerable immigrant and refugee neighbors susceptible to a very aggressive federal anti-immigration and exportation campaign and agenda. I understand that. That said, I will also say that I'm proud that when council previously authorized this technology, we baked in the strongest of privacy controls and the most robust of safeguards, best in the nation, to be frank, best in the nation, to prevent misuse, mishandling, and sharing, intentional or inadvertent sharing of information with federal immigration authorities. Is it 100% risk-free? No, I don't purport to make that claim. I don't know if there is such thing as zero risk, but I do think that the controls that we have baked in there are the strongest available in the nation. And so the risk is very low. And I think the overarching potential risk of us not turning on the cameras to begin with, I think is the greatest concern, especially when you think about the, again, robust privacy controls that are baked in here.
17: Councilman, since you made your message very clear yesterday, I also want to mention that when we had the police chief on our show, he said it was out of his hands, but he did point out that officers working with the Real-Time Crime Center are three times more likely to make arrests, and he is fully in favor of turning on the cameras. Are you getting any kind of movement from the mayor's office or the mayor herself?
18: Not since yesterday. But, you know, me and my office have continued ongoing discussions with the mayor's office on any number of things. In fact, meeting with them shortly after this conversation and to discuss a number of other things. But I respectfully do urge the mayor to do the right thing and turn on the cameras in the stadium district.
17: Well, just one final question before we let you go, because I know Councilmember Bob Kettle is on the same page. Would you say the majority on the council is also on the same page as you?
18: I haven't done an informal. It's a great question. I just haven't done an informal straw poll. I've been very clear, principled, and consistent in my own position on the matter, though, and it's coming from both a policy perspective and a personal firsthand lived experience perspective. And again, I'm excited to work with the mayor, to make sure we're as safe as we can be in the city of Seattle, including by turning on these cameras if she so decides.
19: Yeah, we got about 20 seconds, and I'm glad you just said lived experience right there. In your opinion, when a lot of these decisions are made, how much does lived experience come into some of these topics?
18: I love that. Depends on who you ask. In Seattle, we have a thing here in our quirky politics where if your lived experience, if you happen to be a black or brown person and you happen to agree with a certain far left progressive point of view, then your lived experiences matter and we should center and uplift your lived experiences. Now, if you, on the other hand, if you happen to be a black or brown person and your experiences don't comport with far left progressive ideals and norms and goals, then it's time to disrespect, devalue, ignore, undermine. So it depends, but that's Seattle politics. It is what it is. I don't make the rules. I just play in the game.
19: Rob, you feel disrespected?
18: No, not at all.
19: You mentioned disrespected. You mentioned undervalued. Where did that come from?
18: It's you asked the question. I just answered to the best of my ability.
19: I appreciate that. Thank you, Rob Sokka. We appreciate you. Thank you for spending the time and coming on to our show.
17: And we need to get you on again.
18: Oh, I would love to. I'm a fan. So, let's do it. Thank you, Gene, Ursula. Appreciate you and this conversation. Happy to reconnect.
17: Thank you.
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32: You know what time it is?
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34: loving you is the most important thing in the world. Sweet.
32: Now, I'll give Allie in Tacoma, she loves Would You Rather. But this segment, I got to give love to Steven in Issaquah. He loves Flex Fridays. He tuned in and said, hey, did I miss it? No, Steven. You didn't miss it. Let's go. Text in. What you got, Ursula?
17: Well, I did something a little different this week. Mm-hmm. And I took advantage of the great weather we had. So I did go to the gym.
1: Yep.
17: And I'm still not feeling the love when it comes to weightlifting, but I'm doing it because I know it's good.
1: Right.
17: Right? Mm-hmm. But I just don't get that excitement like you do.
1: Right.
17: Or right. Whatever the feeling is that you get.
1: Sure.
17: But yesterday, I was on my way to the gym. Right. Because remember, I told you, now I'm putting my gym bag in the car with all my stuff so I don't have an excuse. Like, mm-hmm. Oh, I got to go home. Then I want to get home. I'm going to be tired. So I just keep it in the car. Mm-hmm. But then I was like, you know what? To heck with the gym. I came back to the house and I got my swimsuit and I went and I did laps because it was warm enough to swim in the pool.
1: Right.
17: In neighborhood pool.
1: No doubt.
17: And it felt really good. And I'm like, you know what? I put myself in the slow lane. Y'all know that I used to be on swim team many moons ago, mm-hmm. 40 years ago. And I'm just going to start working my way from the slow lane to the middle lane. I don't know if I'll get to the fast lane. Mm-hmm. I don't know if I'm that dedicated, but I'm just going to kind of try to build those up over the summer.
1: That's good.
17: Swimming is a great form of exercise.
1: Here we are. We're getting ready. Y'all know it's June next week, y'all. Y'all know it's officially about to be June.
17: Yes.
1: You know what I mean? And so we're almost, you know, we're just finishing up 5 months. You have increased your workouts.
17: For sure.
1: Dave just texted in and said he has gone back to the gym since the beginning of April. He's lost 15 pounds.
17: Dang,
1: so far,
17: that's amazing.
1: Shout out to you, Dave. And shout out to any of you guys doing it.
17: Kevin in Seattle says, I'm now walking down to and around Green Lake every day. Happy Flex Friday. Yeah.
1: You said something to me just now. You said, you know, whatever it is that you get. I want to first say this. If it were up to me, I could do other things than going to the gym, right? I can think of a whole lot of things. But I will say, and this is the challenge that I get for all of you, whatever reasons you're going to the gym, if you keep going to the gym, you will end up finding more reasons as to why working out, or if you work out outside, why it's so important. So for me, I started working out really tough because I'm like, you know what? I really do need to lose weight. That was my number one motivation because we're on camera every day and I'm tired of my cheeks absolutely filling up the screen.
17: Oh my gosh.
1: So
17: yes.
1: That was my motivation. But something has happened for me. And by the way, it's all subjective. Whatever reasons that you go. But for me, the 5 a.m. workouts for me has me so much more sharp in my day-to-day life. Like, there's no better preparation for this show than 5 a.m. workouts.
17: Mm.
1: By the time I pop this microphone on, mm-hmm. I've been up since 3:30 this morning.
17: I know.
1: So by the time I come on, I'm not lollygagging, right? I know, as much as I make fun of myself for never preparing for the show, I promise you, working out at 5 a.m., there's no better preparation for me for the show. That's number one. Number two, the last thing I'll say is this. The biggest thing that I've really learned in this, Ursula, no matter how hard I work out, speaking for myself, it don't matter if you're not doing the food thing the right way.
17: Yep.
1: Especially now, when you're in your 20s, you can have a bad diet and you can work out and look great. You guys remember that. But when you get 45, 40 plus, 50s, and you're working out, mm-hmm. and you're eating bad, oh, it ain't gonna work.
8: Can I ask you a serious question? Because I'm an admitted advocate of somewhat irresponsible eating. Can one still achieve the mental benefits, the sharpness you're talking about, as well as the increased mental health benefits from working out if you're not even worried about or engaged in losing weight? Because you're talking about responsible eating.
1: Yes.
8: Okay.
1: Yes.
8: Okay, so if weight loss is not my goal, but I still want to have better mental health, I want to feel sharper.
1: I hate to sound like a broken record, and for all you therapists that are out there, shout out to you. How many of your clients that maybe you suggested that they start working out that did help a little bit? I'm not saying it's going to decrease at all, but how much did it help? Man, I would just say that. Tyson from the 808 said, which cheeks? Tyson.
8: I left that alone.
1: Come on, dog. Come on,
17: for
1: dog.
17: For me, it's the chins. I gotta reduce by one.

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16: Lori Matsukawa is here, Emmy Award-winning journalist, author, and speaker, shares her new book, Being There, a memoir of an Asian American journalist, and chefs Mac Tatey and Sten Langshan, co-founders of Astra Pantry, are going to share some Northwest knowledge for us.
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17: ABC News, I'm Chuck Sievertson. No details in an FBI statement about what happened on that diverted United flight last night, only that several law enforcement officers aboard grabbed and handcuffed an unruly passenger. The flight from Chicago to Minneapolis diverted to Dane County, Wisconsin. On the air traffic control recording, the controller tells another pilot of a potential hijack.
18: It's actually a situation where we might have to close the airfield.
17: That is not confirmed. Rescued 5 miners trapped over a week in a cave in Laos. ABC's Britt Clement.
19: What an ordeal. You know, they had to go through these extremely narrow tunnels in pitch black. I'm told they had to pull themselves through while holding their faces to the ceiling in order to finally reach the mouth of the cave.
17: 2 other miners are missing. A federal judge orders President Trump's name stripped from the Kennedy Center, saying Congress created it and only Congress can change its name. This is ABC News. The billionaire Jeff Bezos' commercial space company, Blue Origin, is warning people in Florida to not touch any debris from a catastrophic explosion that incinerated one of its largest rockets during an engine test Thursday. Former NASA astronaut Susan Kilrain on the Glenn rocket.
20: It could put in a delay for Artemis 4, which is supposed to put people back on the moon. But we won't know because we don't know yet what went wrong.
17: No injuries were reported after the rocket blew up. More reports about employment come out next week from the Labor Department, including the May Jobs Report, another economic snapshot about how Americans are shopping, from ABC's Jim Ryan.
21: Consumers trying to cope with rising prices are heading to warehouse stores and buying in bulk. Costco says same-store sales were up nearly 10% in the latest quarter and that its gas pumps churned out more fuel than they ever have.
17: Chuck Sievertson, ABC News.
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22: Along with John Rep, I'm Frank Lindsay. The slow and painstaking work to recover the bodies of those who died in Tuesday's tank implosion at a Longview paper mill continues. Longview Fire Chief Brad Hannig gave the update Friday afternoon.
23: Our entry crews have recovered a 7th individual from the scene.
22: That brings the death toll to 9, with 2 more people still unaccounted for. Meanwhile, the city says pH levels are back to normal in the ditches above the well fields, and that the city's drinking water is safe.
24: The man found guilty of stabbing a woman in Tacoma's Point Defiance Park in 2024 has been sentenced to 22 years in prison. Nicholas Matthew attacked 34-year-old Victoria Nizzoli on a marked trail. In 2024, she talked about her attack at a news conference.
25: I used my hands to try and shield my face and neck from the knife. And at one point, he did cut my neck near my carotid artery.
24: Last summer, Matthew was found guilty of attempted murder. King County's former sheriff says Seattle city leaders are failing to address rampant sex trafficking and shootings along the Aurora Corridor. John Urquhart tells GN Ursula that the city should start by developing targeted exclusion zones.
26: And the SOAP ordinance is one of the biggest things they could do. And boy, she ought to get her act together, that city attorney, and work on those SOAP ordinances.
24: Criticism comes after neighbors built those homemade barriers to halt crime. They've since been removed, but Seattle council members say they're now working on a bill that would make it easier to close streets in response to gun violence.
22: Well, your weather forecast is calling for clouds on your Saturday morning, but then sunshine later in the day, a high of 63 degrees. Along with John Rep, I'm Frank Lindsay. Cairo News Radio.
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5: Welcome back to the show. If you're just tuning in, you picked the best hour to tune in. Congratulations. I'm very excited to welcome right now the president of the Seattle Police Officers Guild, Kent Liu, joins us again on the show. Kent, thanks for coming in.
6: Thanks for having me again.
5: We covered the story a little bit earlier. We teased ahead to your visit. And just to give a quick lesson for the audience, in case they were unaware of this, back in, was this last week? Was this May 18th? I think it was May 18th.
7: Excuse me, the Capitol Hill gunfire?
5: There was a shooting in Capitol Hill.
7: Yeah.
5: Seattle Police Officers Guild made a post highlighting the benefits of cameras helping police and detectives to catch thieves and people doing bad things and to prevent crime from happening. And the mayor's office reached out to you guys in short order and said, silence, take this down. They didn't say it in so many words.
7: Yeah, it was pretty close to exactly what they did. Pretty close.
5: But it was pretty close.
7: It's not that far of a stretch.
5: Tell us about that and then bring us up to speed of where we're at today. Because this to me is like one more piece of the puzzle with Katie Wilson's office. Just they can't seem to get things right. But tell us about it.
6: Yeah, so we acquired the video. I mean, this was a public available video, right? Yeah. This was on Como. So, you know, I'm not going through any inappropriate means, which was suggested in the email. Which I never would have done, right? So this never hit. I never hit any SPD sources, nothing. Post the video, we edited it, we shortened it, we editorialized it, put a red circle around kind of the area to pay attention to, which was no big deal. At least we thought that. Then we get an email. I get an email the next morning.
5: And this is your post. I want to read your post to the audience just so they know what you guys said. And you let us know on the text line if you find this objectionable. I certainly don't. Another example of CCTV cameras helping Seattle Police Department detectives and SPOG members investigate violent crime in Seattle. Mayor Katie, how many more examples do you need? Don't take away the vital tools officers rely on to identify, locate, and apprehend violent criminals in our city. And this is a real hot button issue right now because we're about to head into the World Cup coming to town. There's going to be a lot of extra people in town, and we have been told they're not going to use these 60 or so cameras that they have available to them. Unless there is a credible threat, quote, credible threat, and then they'll turn them on. And so everyone's saying, like, hey, let's not shoot ourselves in the foot. Let's turn these things on. So you guys send that out. You post the video, which you got from Como. So if they just watched Como, they wouldn't know where you got it. And then what was the response from the mayor's office?
6: Yeah, so I thought, well, this must be a mistake, right? Clearly, they don't know that. They didn't do any research to find out this was a available video.
5: Yeah.
6: So they came in. They sent me an email, addressed me directly. They threatened me with policy violations, an SMC violation.
5: And what is that for the audience?
6: So department policy, okay. Right? So think of internal investigations, internal affairs type of thing.
7: They thought you had used unauthorized video and shared that with the public? Is that what?
6: Yeah, they thought
7: it wasn't the fact that you told the mayor that the city needs all the resources to do their job to keep the city safe. It was they thought you had violated a policy about sharing this video.
6: Yeah, that was essentially all they could get me on it. So what they did is they're saying you violated policy, assuming that this video was private, that I took this from some investigative file, right? That some detective maybe slipped this to me. So I thought at first, maybe you just didn't do the research. So we responded and we said, this is a publicly available video. Here's the link so you can view it for yourself. We said, you know, SPOG is an independent organization and not subject to department policy. Should you need anything else, we're including our attorneys on this correspondence.
5: And again, the initial email that you got was from Allison Holcomb,
6: yes,
5: who is the executive operations manager for public safety for Katie Wilson's office.
6: Correct.
5: Okay. And she told you, in these are her words, please pull the post immediately.
6: Correct.
5: Okay.
6: Right. So we sent our response back stating basically just that. I think next day, so I thought clearly we've cleared up the issue here. Well, they doubled down, and then they further broke apart the post, and they said because of the edit, it wasn't the exact video.

0: because we put a red tracing circle, things like that. This has to be an investigation file because only a detective can do that.
1: Edit videos?
0: Edit videos and put a circle in there.
1: Nobody has an iPhone that works for the mayor's office?
0: 100%. I probably could have found an eight-year-old.
2: Yeah, any kid in junior high can do this kind of work.
0: Yeah, oh so gosh. There was that accusation that we're going further. So she finishes and says, essentially, this post undermines public trust in SPD, which I find pretty offensive. We're just pointing out that these cameras work. We should have more of them, right? These cameras are an unbiased witness to the crimes occurring in Seattle.
1: Mm-hmm.
0: So why would you not leverage that technology when you have a police department that's short by hundreds? You have a prosecutor's office that's short. You have the King County Prosecutor's Office, which is also short. So why would you not want to provide irrefutable evidence to these crimes? Doesn't that save everyone time?
1: To make their job easier and more effective?
0: 100%. So all the way down the line, this is effective.
2: They said it was undermining the...
0: public trust.
2: Public trust in the SPD.
0: Because I pointed out
1: that
0: this
1: SPD
0: video.
1: Uses these cameras.
2: Did you write back? No, our intention was to undermine public trust in your office.
0: Well...
1: That's why they responded. Well, because that's where they took it.
0: At that point, we lawyered up.
2: Oh, my gosh.
1: So why would they say that it undermines SPD? It's the exact opposite, because the SPD does not have the purview to say all these cameras have to stay on. That's the mayor's office.
0: Yes.
1: What you guys are highlighting is that they're making a political decision to not have equipment that's valuable and that helps keep people safe. They're deciding to not have it on.
0: Right.
1: And you're highlighting, hey, you know what? This recent shooting, another great example of why we want to have these cameras on.
0: Well, this shooting, the 77-year-old man.
2: That was one who was attacked down in Belltown.
0: Down in Belltown. Yeah. Right.
1: Perfect example.
2: Both of the perpetrators in that crime were apprehended because of video.
1: Yeah. We all watched it.
0: And I think the suspect was arrested within like 60 to 90 minutes from when the media released it.
1: Yeah.
0: Right. So these cameras offer excellent quality. Right. It's a huge tool for us. So why would you not want to leverage that technology, the irrefutable evidence, ease the prosecutor's job? Right. I have you on this camera doing this thing.
1: Yeah.
0: Right. So why are we fighting this?
2: So
0: it starts as like ICE hysteria. And it's like, okay, but there's no proof to suggest that is happening. And what I'm not understanding, why can't you expand these cameras and also say, I'm conducting an audit and I'm going to make sure that no one has access to this but us?
1: Yeah. Do both simultaneously.
0: Can't both be fine?
1: Yes.
0: Can't we expand this?
2: Well, I think the mayor's office feels they can't rely on the federal government's inability to obtain this information, right? I mean, because if I understand the situation correctly, the city of Seattle is following state law with regard to sharing information with the federal government for purposes of immigration law enforcement, right? That's the wall that the mayor is using to not share this information, or not even gather this information, because they're trying to comply with state law, and there's no guarantee that the Trump administration will not rule out using enforcing ICE for immigration at World Cup games, even though FIFA's asked them not to do that. But other cities, I mean, it's hard for the mayors to... Does this put the mayor's office in a tough position where they've got to respect state law and not record these because we can't guarantee that it won't be used for federal...
0: Well, this data is deleted, right? It's not kept indefinitely, and it's only kept when you define that there's a crime happened, right? So that argument goes away because, listen, if I was collecting ALPR data for years, I could probably create some sort of a pattern, right, on somebody's movement.
1: What is ALPR data?
0: Automatic license plate reader,
1: okay,
0: for example, right? Or any of this camera.
2: Right.
0: If I'm going to collect this data indefinitely, I can make an argument, it could be an argument that says I can now generate a pattern, right, to follow you, to put in your plate,
2: yeah,
0: this and that.
2: Yeah.
0: That's not happening. That data is being dumped.
1: Goes away.
0: It's only being grabbed. I mean, some of these cameras, we're actually having a problem where they're not keeping it long enough. So we don't find a crime soon enough.
1: So a crime happens.
0: Crime happens.
1: The camera dumps it.
0: We find out about the crime days later. It's too late. So we're almost going in the opposite direction of deleting some of this too soon for the purposes of crimes. Now, I'm not there to argue how long it should be.
2: Right.
0: But I would say that, you know, you lose some of that argument the less you hold on to this data and this information.
2: If it's not just immigration, if you're, you know, the concerns that the mayor's office expresses about this information being subjected to use for federal law enforcement, if that's not the only issue, is it a privacy issue for the mayor's office? I mean, do they feel that...
0: Then let's take down the red light cameras, the speed cameras.
1: Toll cameras.
0: The toll cameras, right? But heck, those generate revenue. Heck, so we don't want to touch those.
1: That's what I've been saying.
2: No, I'm with you.
0: I think you lose
2: not just privacy then.
0: I think you lose that Big Brother argument, personally. You're not, you know, you're relying on all these other... I mean, my license plate being captured, I would go through the tunnel, right?
2: Oh, yeah.
0: No problem.
2: Mail. My wife drives. I get in the mail regularly.
0: Yeah, so when tunnels, it's there to collect revenue, cameras, it's fine.
2: Boom.
1: So what's the mayor's office? They have had to retract this.
0: So they retracted it. They were misguided, but they retracted it after they...
1: Only after lawyers said, hey, by the way, we have a little...
0: Well, lawyers and the media started digging around.
1: Yeah.
0: Right? So then, yeah, we sent a cease and desist letter along with preservation of evidence.
1: Let me ask you a question.
0: Future litigation if needed.
1: Let me ask you a question about that. Because they were basically up against a federal lawsuit that was going to happen.
0: Yeah, if they did not retract that, we were going to file a declaratory federal judgment, action against the city of Seattle.
1: Oh my gosh, that would have been something.
0: We were going to file in federal court. So they narrowly avoided that.
2: We're talking earlier about how Chief Barnes has to interact with this administration, with the new mayor and the mayor's administration, and how challenging that job must be to try to meet all the requirements that this administration is putting on law enforcement in town while the chief police is trying to secure the safety of a city. I mean, is the mayor making it harder to keep the city safe?
1: Yes.
2: With these policies?
0: I would find it hard to argue the other way.
2: I know, that's not really fair for me to put you in that position.
1: I'll answer it, yes.
2: I appreciate that, Jake.
1: Yeah, it seems obvious.
0: I think that, you know, again, just the cameras alone. You have tools, right? I don't know why we are not, you know, SPOG is here to, we're going to put our opinion out for public safety. I don't know why the mayor's office appears to be fighting for the criminal more than the victim.
2: Not a lot of other ways to look at it. It's a fair thing to ask. There's not a lot of other ways to look at this.
1: Do you think that they're going to turn the cameras on for World Cup? Or is that at this point? Because I don't understand why. There's a big push. There's a lot of people. I mean, let me play this cut real fast, and I'll have you answer that question. This was from Rob Saka. I'm sure you heard this. Mm-hmm. This was at the City Council's Public Safety Committee meeting, which I think was just yesterday morning. And he's like, you got to turn these cameras on. And the reason he said that is because... He was at the Boston Marathon.
0: I didn't know that, by the way, until this.
1: Yes.
0: Yeah.
1: He was at the Boston Marathon. He ran in it. He was at the finish line. He was, you know, celebrating with his wife. They both just finished it. And then the first of the two, bombs, pressure cooker bombs went off. And this was his story about being there in that moment and why it's so important to have these cameras on. Not just for credible threats, but for all the threats that you're not going to get. If they're halfway good at their job, you're not going to know it's going to happen until it's already happened. And we need to be able to catch bad guys to stop them from doing bad things. But here's what he had to say about it.
3: Scared to death. Didn't know what to do. Didn't know how to protect my wife in that moment. We decided at that point just to stay put. And I'll also never forget in the chaos and the confusion and the terror that unfolded in those moments after those bombs went off. I'll never forget, and I'll be forever grateful by the over 100, potentially hundreds of first responders, firefighters, paramedics, and yes, police, putting their safety on the line, running towards the danger to help keep us safe. All the confusion, all the fear, all the chaos, and the realization that such a joyful global event could, unfortunately, become a mass casualty incident in an instant. And I'll also never forget how very critical security cameras, including CCTV, were in helping law enforcement quickly identify the perpetrators, quickly understand what happened, and help prevent further tragedies. The stadium district cameras have already been authorized. The infrastructure exists, and I believe that waiting for a purported credible threat before activating those tools is far too reactive. For an event of this magnitude, we're failing to meet the moment.
1: What do you think about that?
0: That's a pretty powerful statement. I mean, surviving an incident like that, right? Yep. Being that close to it.
2: Well, I think it goes beyond even the World Cup event coming to Seattle. I think, you know, the shooting on Capitol Hill hits close to home for me. I was telling Jake, my kid worked right next door to that club that was, I think it was Cultura, I think it's called, but Mickey was right next door at the Comet. And it's the second time in a year that there's been gunfire outside of that club. Last time, bullets came into the club where my kid manages.
1: Ugh.
2: And they were ducking behind bars as bullets hit the you know, on the ceiling line. I don't think it's about World Cup safety. I think it's about the safety of the city of Seattle, and these cameras should be on all the time.
0: Yeah, the World Cup is just relevant because it's here. It's close.
2: And after it's gone, we're going to still have a city that's got a tool that the mayor doesn't want to let the law enforcement community have access to.
1: So do you guys think she's going to turn it on?
0: I think there's a lot of pressure to do so. I mean, if you look at Austin PD, right, they shut theirs down, and there was a link or an article on there talking about they only caught him because they crossed into another town
1: that crime
0: that had him.
1: Yeah.
0: Right? I think San Francisco PD put out something. There was something released that they're talking about their success. I at this point, I think this is, you know, self-inflicted controversy.
2: Well, that's a repeating story with the mayor's office, is a self-inflicted, you know, controversy and self you know, own goals, I guess, to grab
1: cell
2: a soccer
1: phones.
2: Term.
1: Yeah.
2: Yeah. But I mean, you know, the mayor's office has just been misstepping at every turn and pretty much every opportunity to speak to the public, to reassure the public that their policies are going to be in the best interest of the welfare of the city. I mean, how many times can you not learn from your mistakes as a mayor's office, as an administration?
1: Also, I mean, there's something really ironic about Holcomb. Was she? She's an ACLU lawyer.
0: Yeah.
1: Sending a letter to you guys trying to silence a union from having an opinion. I mean, imagine that. If somebody had pitched that just a few months ago when Katie Wilson first took office. You guys think you're going to be silencing unions from having an opinion on how the city is run and how it should be safe for the workers in the union? And then for them to say, like, hey, put that down. We don't want you to express your opinion. That's not a good look. Not a good look at all.
0: And, you know, quite frankly, it's related to public safety. I'm well within bounds, right, to offer my opinion there.
1: As you should.
0: Yeah.
1: You're representing the people whose job it is to run in and save people's lives.
2: You have a responsibility to those union workers. Absolutely.
0: Well, the union workers, but also the victims.
2: Agreed.
0: Right?
2: Agreed completely.
0: There has to be strong advocacy for the victims. And a lot of times these cameras are the only witness that we're going to have. So this is the only shot that these victims are going to see any kind of justice.
2: Well, hopefully the mayor's office recognizes it's not just a bad look, it's a bad policy. I mean, it's one thing to keep looking bad time and time and time again, but there's a reason you keep looking bad. You got policies that aren't really going to work.
1: Well, now that the boogeyman of the federal government has been revealed as not true, and we now know that the cameras are also wiped away, so it's not going to be a privacy issue, I don't see a whole lot of reasons left for them to hide behind, to not turn these things on and give the public what they want, which is safety.
0: At this point, it's self-inflicted.
1: Yeah.
0: Right? And I don't think that there's great shame in pivoting.
1: No.
0: I think it actually demonstrates a maturity.
2: Well, the mayor's office could say, look, we asked for reassurances. We've been given those reassurances. Now we feel safe enough to turn these cameras on.
0: You could pivot very quickly.
2: You can use that
0: very easily.
2: If you'd like to, Your Honor.
1: Any good leader knows that they don't always make the perfect decision, and then they pivot, just like you were saying, Kent. You pivot to the right decision, and you say, hey, you know what? This is what is needed, and that's leadership.
0: It shows maturity. We listened. We learned. I don't think a pivot on here would be criticized. I think at this point, you're going to get more criticism for not.
1: It's not a loss. It's a win.
2: Yeah.
1: It would be a win. Kent Liu, SPOG, Seattle Police Officers Guild president, thank you for coming in. We appreciate this. And thank you for help keeping us safe.
0: Yeah, thanks for having me.
1: Yeah, absolutely.
0: You guys.
2: Yeah, thanks for the work.
1: We appreciate you. All right, we got a lot more coming up. Stick around. Spike, what do we got when we come back?
2: We keep moving stuff around on the schedule. We were going to talk about the guy stuck in a chimney, but we're moving off that, right?
1: Okay, so we'll
2: figure it out.
1: It'll be a fun one.
2: I apologize.
1: When we come back. We have a fun. When we come back. Stick around.

0: All right, class, tell me about your weekend. 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
1: Well, my sister wanted to go camping, so my parents took us in our new Nissan Pathfinder through a mountain trail.
0: Thank you, Leo.
1: No, it's not over yet. 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
16: Lori Matsukawa is here, Emmy Award-winning journalist, author, and speaker, shares her new book, Being There, a memoir of an Asian-American journalist, and chefs Mac Tatey and Sten Langshan, co-founders of Astra Pantry, are going to share some Northwest knowledge for us.
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18: Along with John Rep, I'm Frank Lindsay. Crews have recovered another victim from Tuesday's tank implosion at a Longview paper mill, bringing the official death toll to 9. Two more victims still need to be recovered. Longview Fire Battalion Chief Matt Amos says hazardous chemicals have been cleared and crews have been able to move deeper into the site and closer to those remaining victims.
19: We're still working very slowly and methodically.
18: Meanwhile, most of the city's ditches are back to normal pH levels. The city says drinking water is safe and there has been no harmful discharge into the Columbia River.
20: Three people in Snohomish County are undergoing rabies treatment after exposure to a bat that tested positive this week. It's the first case in Snohomish County since 2023. And it's not going to be easy to get around this weekend. Three construction projects will be getting in your way. More from Cairo News Radio's Chris Sullivan.
21: All lanes of southbound 405 will be closed between Totem Lake and Kirkland to early Monday morning. The state's replacing a fish culvert. Eastbound 520 will be closed from I-5 to the east side all weekend, too. Contractors there are working on a temporary off-ramp to Montlake, which will open to drivers on Monday. And you won't be able to access westbound 18 from westbound I-90 in Snoqualmie. Those ramps will be closed for paving and striping. Chris Sullivan, Cairo News Radio.
18: The weather forecast for your Saturday, calling for some morning clouds, then sunshine later on with an afternoon high of 63 degrees. Expect some clouds on Sunday morning, but mainly sunny skies in the afternoon with a high of 68. Monday, we warm up to 75 degrees under sunny skies, and we should hit 83 on Tuesday. Along with John Rep, I'm Frank Lindsay. 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
16: All right, welcome back to the show. Everybody was very excited about the potentials of space after the recent Artemis rocket flew around. The crew, the Artemis 2 crew, flew around the moon. They went farther than any human being has ever gone from Earth.
22: It was a real moment in American history that we haven't felt in decades and decades and decades.
16: Yeah, pretty cool. Well, the next phase is here, and what they want to do is they want to build a moon base, which they have talked about recently. They outlined plans for a moon base, and now they have started ordering the stuff. NASA has started ordering the stuff that you would need for said moon base. You got your rovers, you got your solar panels, you got all the different stuff that they're going to need to establish, because what they want to do is they want to establish a permanent outpost there by the 2030s. And they want to have people there full time. Now, it's 26 as we speak. It's the 27th today. It's 2026 as we are doing this segment.
22: Yeah.
16: Can we have a moon base up there in the next 5 to 10 years? Spike, what do you think?
22: In this economy? I I'm all for exploration. I'm all for, you know, American pride.
16: Sure.
22: And I thought the Artemis rocket was wonderful. Mm-hmm. It really lit everybody's imagination up again. I think that's got value to a society. We're ordering rovers and drones and landing vehicles.
16: These are not Amazon Prime things.
22: Well, it's funny you mention that, because some of it's actually going through.
16: Blue Origin is one of the companies.
22: Yeah, you got to wonder.
16: Is that free delivery? I hope so.
22: Yeah. I mean, if we're
16: depending
22: Prime
16: on the cost.
22: Matters, it's just
16: you have to have $350 million more in your cart.
22: A lot of money being spent.
16: Yeah.
22: And I understand. And don't get me wrong, I think the exploration of space has led to so many technological advances. Mm-hmm. All the things that we have in this life, from MRIs to Velcro for our shoes, all came about because we looked to the stars and challenged American innovation and invested in science and innovation. I see value to all that.
16: Yeah.
22: Is there going to be a ballroom on the moon? I just have to wonder, as we're just printing money.
16: I don't know. Here's the thing. NASA has cut their budget, and they're still able to do this. because they've become more efficient and they stop wasting dollars on silly things. So their budget is actually going to decrease by 23%. It's down in 2026. Their budget is 24.
22: That's reassuring.
16: By 27, it has been already projected to decrease to $18.8 billion.
22: And that comes in probably in lockstep with the privatization of space exploration?
16: Well, your
22: SpaceX and Blue Origin and those kind of things help NASA lower the cost of doing these things we're trying to do?
16: Yeah, I mean, for instance, NASA's hitching a ride on a lot of these rockets that are built by private industry. Okay. So the cost is not going to be on taxpayers as much as it was. So if you can do it at a cheaper price than NASA was spending and you can explore space, those feel like just kind of a net positive to me.
22: What are the drones for?
16: Okay, so the drones...
22: Is that security?
16: The drones, according to the... was this a Seattle Times piece? I believe it was a Seattle Times piece.
22: Associated Press piece. It was
16: printed by the Times. Let me describe the goal of the drones.
22: Because that one, I'm like, really? Is there a...
16: Yes.
22: Defense perspective needed here?
16: Okay, so they envision, this is from Seattle Times, they envision a moon base sprawling over hundreds of square miles, which is pretty cool, with a perimeter marked by drones dubbed Moonfall, which are stationed at the corners. The administrator, Jared Isaacman, said that the territory markers are meant to be respectful of other countries' spacecraft and equipment that might be nearby. So they're assuming we're not the only people who are going to want to go up.
22: Okay.
16: There's going to be a big interest in the moon again. People are going to want to get up there and,
22: which makes sense. Get there early. Get someplace close to the beach.
16: Yes.
22: Get waterfront.
16: Plant that flag. Yeah, 100%. I think it's cool.
22: It is cool.
16: I was in the grocery store the other day, and we do like a Saturday morning thing where we go and get donuts with the kids. And it's a routine. So we're there. It's a fun thing we do. And there was a guy standing there, and he had on a full-on NASA space jacket,
22: flight crew kind of a guy,
16: but it was like clearly he was a big fan of NASA.
22: Okay, yeah.
16: I'm not sure if flight crew walk around wearing this.
22: Gotcha.
16: But it was very much. I thought it was cool.
22: Yeah,
16: and it looked like he played for the varsity of NASA.
22: Oh, okay.
16: That's what it looked like. And he had all these patches from all the different missions, including Artemis 1 and Artemis 2 missions. Yeah.
22: I see a lot of Niner fans wearing Super Bowl jackets with all the different patches on it. But sure, they didn't play for the Niners.
16: Exactly.
22: They're just fans. They're enthusiasts.
16: And I asked him, I say, where'd you get that jacket? That's so cool. And he goes, I picked it up at the Alderwood Mall. And I was like, oh, okay.
22: They had a space station there.
16: So you're not an astronaut? He goes, no, I'm not an astronaut. I said, yeah, no, I know. You're not an astronaut.
22: That's cool. You know, you're right. And thanks for bringing me back.
16: But do you know what he said to me? He goes, isn't it cool we're going up to space again? And I said, yes.
22: It is. Yes.
16: It is cool. And it's exciting. If they can do it for less money, great. That's fantastic.
22: Yeah.
16: But just the idea that they might have a moon base.
22: It's cool.
16: It's the movies. I mean, that's when I was growing up watching James Bond movies and they like Moonraker.
22: I was surprised when Artemis had this mission and it was so successful and they accomplished so much that it had been so long.
16: Yeah.
22: Since we did anything remotely like this.
16: Yeah.
22: America
16: kind of checked out on that for a while. They didn't want to look to the stars anymore. Now they're looking to the stars again. I think that's exciting. People want to root for something.
22: Yeah, they do. Yeah.
16: It brings us together. Think about how much everybody had a communal thing to root for. It's like if your team was in the Super Bowl, everybody around you is suddenly a friend. Except this is like America.
22: Yeah.
16: I mean, we should send an eagle up there. Wouldn't that be cool? I don't know how they do that.
22: A little eagle helmet.
16: Tiny little helmet.
22: That's great.
16: Here's what I want. By the mid-2030s, I want an eagle on the moon.
22: An eagle on the moon.
16: I want an eagle on the moon. He can just fly forever because of the zero gravity.
22: You brought me back on this. I felt bad that I was so cynical when I read
16: Don't
22: this story
16: cynical.
22: About, you know, we're investing in rovers and who's getting the contracts. My first thought, where's this
16: care
22: money
16: about?
22: Going?
16: Jeff Bezos gets some of that. There's another one from Astrolab. They're going to build some stuff, some so-called lunar terrain vehicles. There's going to be a Firefly Aerospace, which is, they successfully landed on the moon last year. They're going to deliver the first drones to the moon. Everybody, bring them all.
22: Well,
16: pay them what they're worth.
22: Then you hit me with the magic. What if China gets there first? You know, we got to have drones on the corners because we have hostile neighbors.
16: Let me
22: on
16: ask
22: the
16: you
22: moon.
16: A question. Who do you want to colonize the moon first, us or China?
22: I'm with you.
16: I want America up there.
22: Wes.
16: I want an eagle watching those corners with his eagle eyes, you know, watching everything.
22: I watched, I love that movie, Hidden Figures. The costume movie with all the black women who worked at NASA.
16: All the women. And do you know what their title was there?
22: Computers.
16: They were computers.
22: Computers, yeah.
16: Isn't that cool?
22: That's pretty great.
16: Before we had computers.
22: But when costume's trying to justify to the Senate, why are we investing in this? Who do you want up there, Mr. Senator? Who you want calling the shots in space?
16: Kevin Costner knows.
22: You know, I was cynical about the Space Force, but maybe not so much anymore.
16: Don't be cynical. Don't be cynical. We want to get an eagle up there. Let's get America up there and do what we need to do. I think it's pretty cool.
22: It's really cool. Do any of your kids science-minded? Do you know yet?
16: Yeah. A couple of them always building little experiments and messing up the
22: wouldn't
16: counters.
22: Wouldn't it be cool if you had a kid who helped get us to the moon?
16: Get us to the moon?
22: You know, get us to Mars. Get us out there.
16: Homer Hickam, like a small-town Homer Hickam type who's just like building rockets in the backyard. And then suddenly he's like, building the rockets that get us to the moon.
22: He's in Houston.
16: Yes.
22: Help getting him out there and getting him home.
16: Go see October Sky. If you guys have not seen October Sky, that's a great movie.
22: It is a great movie.
16: This is a great story. I'm excited about it. So whatever. If you're not excited about it, then go live under a rock.
22: No, I just need to get rid of my cynicism.
16: Here's another cool thing. They're going to power. It's great opportunities for solar power up on the moon. They got a lot of sunlight. 75 to 80% of the time is going to be. Yeah, you don't want to go in the dark.
22: Right.
16: They do have long lunar nights, which can be a problem. They're like 14 days long.
22: Yeah.
16: But when they're in the sun, it's pretty good.
22: Okay.
16: So it's clean energy up there. They're not a lot of gas burning engines. That should make you happy.
22: There you go. It is.
16: What if I told you it's all renewable energy up there? Would that make you feel good?
22: I'm back in. There you go. Green Eagle. Operation Green Eagle.
16: Green Eagle. That's a good title. That's better than Moonfall. Operation Eagle. Green Eagle 1.
22: It's got to be a Bond movie, though, if you want to get the old big guy interested.
16: Yeah. Yeah.
22: Have we told him about the eagle in space yet?
16: And then an eagle somehow turns out to be like the savior of them all.
22: Oh.
16: He fights the bad guy who's got jaws that's biting things. All right, stick around. Be right back.
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10: All right, welcome back to the show. Before the break, we were talking about a small town. It's kind of a mystery. A small town who used to have a thriving music venue business in the summertime. And now they don't because they passed a local ordinance that limited the decibel levels.
22: Yeah, they cited a state law and a local ordinance. And when we say music venue, we're talking about a concrete pad that's a foot taller than the rest of the concrete pad.
10: Festival.
22: Yeah. Gilkey Square in downtown La Conner. Now, the only reason I know about La Conner is it's a beautiful little Northwest town.
10: It's right on the water?
22: It's on the water. I think it's Swinomish Channel. I think it's up there.
10: Yeah.
22: It's on the way to Anacortes.
10: Mm-hmm.
22: I say that because Anacortes is the reason I am affected by it. I think this is a bad idea. Not that I don't love the residents of La Conner. But the Oyster Run is the largest motorcycle rally this summer. It ends the summer riding season every late September. I think it's like the third or fourth Sunday in September.
10: Sure.
22: And we're talking like upwards of 20,000 bikers that roll up to Anacortes. Now, the reason La Conner comes into play because it's not an organized ride. It's everybody coming from everywhere.
10: Mm-hmm.
22: Every nice little road, beautiful little backcountry two-lane is got bikers, bikers, bikers, bikers. And all those bikers need a place to stop and refresh themselves and have a bite and maybe have a bev. And La Conner is one of the choicest spots.
10: It's beautiful.
22: So every summer, bikers come through LeConnor, not just the weekend of the Oyster Run, but every weekend in the summer.
16: Yeah, like if you're LeConnor's out there, if you're out there catching the sights.
22: Right, you're putting along. You want to go stop for how about a burger and beer on the water? LeConnor's where you want to go.
16: Yeah, it's great.
22: This new ordinance, it kills the summer music festival at, I think it's Gilkey Square.
16: I don't know.
22: That's a little.
16: G-I-L-K-E-Y. Yeah, Gilkey sounds
22: right. It's a little plaza right on the water. And they have a little musical festival every summer.
16: Yeah.
22: Well, they've done it year in, year out. And there were some complaints last year from some condo owners. Now, you understand, and they're applying an ordinance
16: not
22: that was.
16: A real
22: that was
16: house.
22: it's your retirement spot. You know, I could see, you know, some
16: retired
22: of the kids,
16: people.
22: Kids move out. You know how I feel about old people.
16: I know.
22: They passed this ordinance a couple of years ago, I think maybe 3-4 years ago, to eliminate construction noise.
16: Why are the old people complaining about noise? They can't hear anything anyway. It's ridiculous.
22: Why are they the slowest ones on the road?
16: Why are they
22: TikTok?
16: The slowest ones on the road?
22: You got the least amount of time left. I think hurry up, get where you're going.
10: Turn your turn signal off, old person. Jeez Louise. All right, what were you saying?
22: The noise ordinance in place was put in place to help reduce construction noise of these new condos, you know, these new facilities, it's for residential areas.
16: Talk about the snake eating its tail.
22: Right? This area of downtown LeConnor it's got a winery right there, a little wine tasting room. It's got a little brew pub. It's got a tavern. It's got an art gallery.
16: Have you been to that hotel? The main one, and I can't remember the name of it, but my wife and I stayed there one time.
22: In LeConnor?
16: In LeConnor, yeah. We had a little romantic getaway.
22: It's beautiful.
16: Left the kids with grandma
22: and
16: grandpa.
22: It's beautiful.
16: It's gorgeous. It's so nice.
22: They had this summer music festival, and the average, I mean, we're not talking about, you know, Metallica rolling into town.
16: Yeah.
22: For 3 sold-out nights in LeConnor.
16: Yeah.
22: We're talking about, you know, the kind of gigs, even much smaller than the kind of gigs my band plays.
16: Sure.
22: You're talking about a bunch of guys and ladies on stage, 2 or 3 amps, no big PA system.
16: Yeah.
22: 110 decibels is about the average sound of those type events, right?
16: It's much more of a James Taylor vibe
22: than
16: a Metallica vibe.
22: It is. And you know what? We're talking about decibel levels. The new law in LeConnor that was put in place for construction is being applied to this music fest, 55 decibels. Wonder how loud that is?
16: Yes.
22: We're using more than that right now.
16: Really?
22: Yes. A lawnmower.
16: Would they make us illegal in LeConnor?
22: We couldn't do this live in LeConnor.
16: Jeez, if we
22: put up 2 microphones and a little speaker, we couldn't do this.
16: Is this not America?
22: This is not well, no. The free...
16: LeConnor, are you not in America? You got all those tulips, which I understand are Dutch or something.
22: Something.
16: Maybe that's something in your water. You were asking about a lawnmower. Can I take a guess?
22: Yes.
16: Decibel level of a lawnmower.
22: Yeah.
16: I'm going to guess it's higher than 55, because you wouldn't have brought it up otherwise, and I'm going to guess it's lower than Seahawks' all-time decibel level of 126.
22: Yeah.
16: So I'm going to say it's 71.
22: 90.
16: 90?
22: 90.
16: You can't even mow your lawn without breaking the noise ordinance?
22: Right. How about all those bikers come through all summer? They're going to have a problem?
16: The condo owners don't care about that because they don't have yards. They're imposing all these restrictions on everybody else.
22: Well, it's an ordinance designed to protect residential neighborhoods. This is downtown LeConnor. I mean, this is waterfront business centric downtown LeConnor.
16: Yeah. What do they think? The problem is, like, it's so self-defeating. What do people come into a tiny little town like LeConnor for? You've got your aunts and grandmas who go in there to see the tulips, and on their way back, they like might catch a coffee somewhere, and they might see LeConnor. That's nice, but it's not a massive revenue source.
22: There's a little local art gallery there. There's a local Northwest Heritage, like Skagit County Museum.
16: Okay, art's going to bring in another $300 a year. You can have.
22: There's a winery. You can drink wine, but don't clink your glasses because that's going to go above 55 decibels.
16: Is it really?
22: I bet
16: you. Probably.
22: I bet you would. A heavy rainstorm.
16: It's like a town full of Karens.
22: A heavy rainstorm. Heavy rainstorm would beat 55 decibels.
16: People like noise when it's a good noise.
22: Right?
16: We like noise when it's a fun band, when it's money coming in, when the sound of cash register, cha-ching,
22: I was trying to find some financials. Because I love when you crunch the numbers. I was trying to find some financials on what the summer season brings into the LeConnor business community.
16: Let's crunch those numbers.
22: I don't have them. I couldn't find any. They've squashed the numbers.
16: Let's crunch those numbers.
22: It was more. It was going to be more.
16: That's actually louder than they would allow in LeConnor.
11: 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Thanks for listening to this week's Best of the Jake and Spike Show. 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
3: Lori Matsukawa is here, Emmy Award-winning journalist, author, and speaker, shares her new book, Being There, a memoir of an Asian-American journalist, and chefs Mac Tatey and Sten Langshin, co-founders of Astra Pantry, are going to share some Northwest knowledge for us.
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4: ABC News, I'm Chuck Sievertson. No word from the FBI about whether there's a foiling of a potential airline hijacking last night. The FBI says only that several law enforcement officers aboard a United flight from Chicago to Minneapolis grabbed and handcuffed an unruly passenger. Flight was diverted to Dane County, Wisconsin. On the air traffic control recording, a controller tells another pilot of a potential hijack.
5: It's actually a situation where we might have to close the airfield.
4: That is not confirmed. On the U.S.-Iran talks, a posting on social media on X from the military advisor to Iran's supreme leader accuses President Trump of making excessive demands in negotiations. Defense Secretary Pete Hegseth in Singapore today.
6: Any deal that the president is willing to make, he's only going to make it if he believes it's a great deal.
4: Rescued five miners trapped more than a week in a cave in Laos. Two other miners are still missing. This is ABC News. The billionaire Jeff Bezos' commercial space company Blue Origin is warning people in Florida to not touch any debris from a catastrophic explosion that incinerated one of its largest rockets during an engine test Thursday. Former NASA astronaut Susan Kilrain says the mishap could delay NASA's Artemis missions to take astronauts back to the moon.
7: This is the rocket that is supposed to take equipment to the moon in the not too distant future, and then also land landers on the moon with people eventually.
4: No injuries were reported after the rocket blew up. What's rounder and getting some attention?
8: Customers at some Walmart stores have been doing double takes and posting images of round plastic Coke bottles that look a little like Christmas ornaments. They're actually designed to resemble soccer balls to celebrate Coke's partnership with FIFA and World Cup.
4: ABC's Jim Ryan. It's Saturday, May 30th. Chuck Sievertson, ABC News.
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23: Along with John Rep, I'm Frank Lindsay. The slow and painstaking work to recover the bodies of those who died in Tuesday's tank implosion at a Longview paper mill continues. Longview Fire Chief Brad Hannig gave the update Friday afternoon.
24: Our entry crews have recovered a seventh individual from the scene.
23: That brings the death toll to nine, with two more people still unaccounted for. Meanwhile, the city says pH levels are back to normal in the ditches above the well fields and that the city's drinking water is safe.
25: The man found guilty of stabbing a woman in Tacoma's Point Defiance Park in 2024 has been sentenced to 22 years in prison. Nicholas Matthew attacked 34-year-old Victoria Nizzoli on a marked trail. In 2024, she talked about her attack at a news conference.
26: I used my hands to try and shield my face and neck from the knife, and at one point he did cut my neck near my carotid artery.
25: Last summer, Matthew was found guilty of attempted murder. King County's former sheriff says Seattle city leaders are failing to address rampant sex trafficking and shootings along the Aurora corridor. John Urquhart tells Gian Ursula that the city should start by developing targeted exclusion zones.
27: And the SOAP ordinance is one of the biggest things they could do. And boy, she ought to get her act together at city attorney and work on those SOAP ordinances.
25: Criticism comes after neighbors built those homemade barriers to halt crime. They've since been removed, but Seattle council members say they're now working on a bill that would make it easier to close streets in response to gun violence.
23: Well, your weather forecast is calling for clouds on your Saturday morning, but then sunshine later in the day, a high of 63 degrees. Along with John Rep, I'm Frank Lindsay, Cairo News Radio.
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0: 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I'm Tom Douglas.
1: And I'm Bridget Charters.
0: My elegant co-host today.
1: Oh, that's so nice,
0: that's
1: Tom.
0: That's very nice. Bridget is also one of the presenters here at the Hot Stove. We teach classes is what we do, sometimes for corporate guests, sometimes just for anybody who wants to sign up.
1: So general public.
0: Just go to hotstovesociety.com and you can see everything that we're doing. A couple of classes coming up, Korean Banchan and Bibimbap with Chef Rashida Rusley, who's actually cooking breakfast this morning for us. That's on June 19th. French pastry series, Madeleines and Financiers and everything else with you, Chef Charters.
1: Yeah. We just, you know, the basics. I'm all about the basics.
0: Got to get them down.
1: Yeah.
0: That's on June.

0: Got to get them down.
1: Yeah,
0: that's on June 20th and many, many more. Check them all out at hotstovesociety.com.
2: Well, many more. Your mistake class.
0: Oh, my.
1: It's my mistake class.
2: It sold out so fast that you're bringing a second one on.
0: Oh, on June 13th,
2: mm-hmm.
0: we're going to redo the steak class.
2: Mm-hmm.
0: All right, good.
1: And it's off-site, so it's listed, yeah.
0: That's at our warehouse out in Ballard, where we can
1: Those
0: use live
1: classes.
0: Fuel. Yeah, they're really fun.
1: I get to help you.
0: Oh, do you? Are you are you on the list of my...
1: I know the drill
0: It's good
1: out
0: to have
1: there.
0: A team, because I get a little... After that second glass of wine, I get a little distracted. Our tasting lineup for my steak class includes butchers... Case of cuts, including chuck, ribeye, T-bone, porterhouse, flank, hanger, skirt, flat iron, filet, and even a secret steak.
2: What's a secret steak?
0: If I told you, it wouldn't be a secret. But I will tell you, this steak, nobody eats it because it's 50% fat, but it is melt in your mouth delicious.
2: Mm-hmm.
0: So I'm just saying. You'll learn how each cut behaves, how to cook it properly, and then one of the things I always like to do is you can up the grade of your meat.
2: Mm-hmm. What does that mean?
0: So if you, let's say you buy a choice New York steak and a prime New York steak.
2: Mm-hmm.
0: To me, if you cook that choice New York steak over a wood fire, it's equal in value to the prime steak cooked over in a pan.
2: Okay.
0: Or in the, so uh-huh. that to me is like, can you change the value of your meat mm-hmm. without spending a different amount of money, right?
2: I love it.
0: Yeah. So we got some sides to go with that, all kinds of fun things. We're coming to you live from our kitchen studios here at the Hot Stove at the Hotel Andra in downtown Seattle. If you ever want to visit, just pop in the front door, hop up the steps, and go to the back of the house, and you'll
1: back
0: see...
1: Back by the library and the fireplace
0: yeah,
1: there.
0: We have a cookbook lending library, mm-hmm. some recipe boxes. You know, I see people take the books, but I don't see a lot coming back.
1: I know. We should encourage people to bring books back because
0: no,
1: we love
0: fantastic.
1: It. Yeah.
0: I love... People get excited. The other day, somebody said to me, can I have that book? I said, which one? There's 1,000 books there.
2: Mm-hmm.
0: It was Kathy Casey's book that they really wanted.
1: The Sips and Apps? Or
0: I don't know. I don't know what was out there, but there's a little bit of everything out there. Tell us about you. We're going to have a whole segment with you today, Miss Becky,
2: yes.
0: back in the producer chair.
2: I missed you guys.
0: And did you?
2: I really did.
0: Did you really?
2: Yeah, and
0: you
2: I even listened
0: not.
2: To the show. I did. I was yeah. so excited about
0: You missed us so much that you never ate a pig knuckle while you were
2: I
0: in Munich.
2: I know, your biggest disappointment.
0: So
2: just,
0: sad for you.
2: So few times, so much food
0: pig
2: to
0: knuckle.
2: Eat. So I went to Munich and Budapest, so looking forward to talking about that.
0: So this week we're going to talk Munich.
2: Okay.
0: Next week we'll talk Budapest.
2: Awesome.
0: Or either way, your choice. Lori Matsukawa is here. She's the Emmy Award-winning journalist, author, and speaker, sharing her new book, Being There, a memoir of an Asian-American journalist. I'm very excited.
2: It's a beautiful read.
0: She's
2: and
0: been
2: inspiring.
0: On my TV set for a lot of years, this one here.
2: Mm-hmm.
0: So... She told me this morning she's been retired 7 years already.
1: It's amazing. Because you think about it, you know, if she were to pop on tomorrow, it'd be like, oh,
0: be like, yeah.
1: There's Lori.
0: That's what happens, I think, with newscasters sometimes. Joyce Taylor's that way for me now mm-hmm. on King.
1: Oh,
0: just
1: yeah.
0: Like, I've seen Joyce in New York for the Super Bowl. I've seen, you know, all over the place.
1: Paul Silver
0: for you. Yeah, it's like they're part of the family. And I think that's the ultimate compliment to a newscaster is when people accept you into your home as part of the family, the ritual. Kristen Bracco of Cheeky and Dry, a non-alcoholic bottle shop, is here today. Is she here yet?
2: She's not here yet, but she's got a new terpene spritz.
0: Is that like turpentine?
2: It's not, but you're going to learn what terpenes are.
0: Yeah, I'm so looking forward to
1: interesting.
0: It. Annie Elmore got her butt out of bed this morning, and she's going to talk to us about chicken, roasting a whole chicken. Or a one chicken menu with Chef Annie Elmore. Chef Mac McTaddy and Stan Langshan. Not bad. Yeah. AsterPantry.com, the chef run Pacific Northwest recipe hub. And of course, we're going to finish our show with Food for Thought Tasty Trivia. Why wouldn't we? It's brought to you by Rub with Love Spice Rubs.
2: And Tom, you won last week. I paid attention.
0: Don't act so surprised.
1: I know, but the week before, he had like one
0: it's
1: out
0: like
1: of five.
0: It's like when I play golf.
2: Uh-huh.
0: Like when I play and I hit a good shot, and everyone goes, Tom, that was a good shot. Like it's the first one I've ever hit in my life, which it probably was.
2: Well, you did great.
0: Oh, thank you, backtracker. I'm going to include Becky in this round of what was your favorite thing that you ate last week? Because you and I both. Well, I was 2 weeks ago. When did you get back?
2: I got

0: back last Thursday.
1: Okay, so this could include
0: it's still in the week, yeah.
1: What was your favorite bite?
0: Ooh, well, that's... I'm going to start in Budapest first. Yeah, my favorite bite.
1: It's only one bite.
0: It's only one that I'm going back to Munich.
1: Okay.
0: Munich was, we sat at this restaurant that was so beautiful. It had a big hood in the middle of the restaurant. And you would have loved it. It reminded me of the Palace Kitchen.
1: Uh-huh.
0: And so there were four chefs on it. There was a meat person, a fish person, a vegetable person, and then someone doing all the garnishes. And you could watch it, and it was just really fun. And what we had was, we had a lot of white asparagus, but we had asparagus soup, and it was delicious.
1: Huh. More than an open kitchen, you were literally sitting around these tables?
0: The tables were around, so it was...
2: Around
0: the grill. So if you were in the bar, you would have missed all that interaction.
1: I see. Okay.
0: And it was just really special.
1: You know, with the Palace Kitchen, if I'm not mistaken, was the first open kitchen that actually featured the dishwasher.
0: Intentionally, or was the plumbing
1: intentionally.
0: There? Okay.
1: Intentionally. You know the big mural I have on the wall?
0: Yes.
1: The whole intention of that was after the team was upstairs... feeding the kings and queens and guests in the fancy banquet. Downstairs is really what's lovely about the restaurant business as far as I'm concerned.
0: Uh-huh.
1: When the team's having staff meal, they're cleaning up, they're all chit-chatting, they're making dates for later.
2: It's like a Downton Abbey moment, kind of.
1: Yeah, kind of behind-the-scenes moment. And that's what that whole painting is all about.
0: Mm.
1: And so, yeah, I like that.
0: Mm-hmm.
1: You're right. Okay, Bridget, your turn.
2: Spot prawns.
1: Spot prawns.
0: Ooh, did you catch them yourself?
1: I heard the season was closed.
2: No, it just down here it's closed in Seattle. We were up in the San Juan Islands.
1: Uh-huh.
2: It was a bumper. We realized 200 feet was better than 500 feet, and delicious paella with spot prawns.
0: Is the limit still 80 per person, or has that changed?
2: Yeah. Okay. No, limit's the same. So boat was kind of full. A little bumpy out there, but... lots of
1: so 80 per person. How many were on your boat? How many people?
2: There were five.
1: And
0: wow.
1: Did you count them?
2: So they no. But we did see the Coast Guard out there. It was like, ooh, fisheries and the Coast Guard.
1: Yeah.
2: So they were policing, which is
0: it's
2: good.
0: It's important. Yeah.
2: But oh my God, so delicious.
1: Mm-hmm.
2: Whole spot prawn. Wow.
1: I saw them at one of the grocery stores. $36 a pound this year. They're up there.
2: A pound is like 10 or 12, too.
1: Depending no, these on the are size. Smaller. This is probably
2: oh, okay.
1: a 25 count,
2: would oh, okay.
1: be my guess. Maybe 30.
2: Yeah. Head on?
1: Nope.
2: Oh, okay. That makes sense.
1: They don't last long with the head on. If you don't pluck that head off, you end up the enzymes from the body just eat up that tail and make it mushy. Yeah.
2: Yeah.
1: So if you ever have a spot prawn that's got a mushy tail like that, which often happens, it's because of that, I think.
2: Well, but they have a live tank up at Central Market.
1: Perfect. Perfect. That's the way to go.
2: Yeah.
0: And Judy had him right on the boat?
2: Yeah.
0: Yeah.
2: Right on the boat, but Chris, you know, leaves a few live ones for me.
1: Uh-huh.
2: And we do that on the paella, the live whole shrimp, which is delicious.
1: That is a little bit freaky sometimes. You go to a sushi bar where they have the tank on the counter. And you literally say, I'll have that shrimp. And they just pluck the head. And on your nigiri comes
2: delicious. Yeah. So sweet.
1: Yeah.
2: What was your bite, Tom?
1: I'm going to go back in time to my bite because I'm 2 weeks back now from the UK.
0: Mm-hmm.
1: And I have, I guess I'll do the bite that I want people to try because I think it scares people. But in Scotland now, they don't make you commit to a whole portion of haggis.
0: Oh.
1: You know, everyone hears these crazy stories about haggis. Kind of like what you hear in Ballard about lutefisk, right? Same, haggis, same kind of thing. People are scared of it.
0: And haggis is what again?
1: Haggis is like an oatmeal kind of mixed with pig liver. Lamb liver, lamb ears, nose, throats.
0: In a casing.
1: It's like Pennsylvania Dutch scrapple, but with Pennsylvania Dutch scrapple is mixed together with cornmeal. Haggis is mixed together with oatmeal.
0: Okay.
2: Cooked
1: in the lamb's stomach.
0: Don't yuck his yum.
1: Typically, it's served with like a brown gravy or something like that.
0: Mm-hmm.
1: And when it's really done right, you get the whole thing. You get the lamb's stomach like in a bulb. But now it's become a cult thing. So now there's haggis bonbons.
0: Mm.
1: So people make the same little thing just out of a piece of the lamb stomach with the filling, make a little cup out of it, a small little golf ball size, bread it, deep fry it.
2: Oh, that's a good idea.
1: And,
2: like a scotch egg kind of.
1: Yeah. And it's perfectly approachable compared to the other version.
0: Mm-hmm.
1: And so I like to turn my friends on, or not just turn them onto it. I force them.
0: I was going
1: to
0: say, you pressure them. Uh-huh.
1: And sometimes I'll even say, I'll buy dinner if everyone has haggis.
0: Oh, good.
1: Yeah. So It usually gets them over the edge.
0: Yeah, that's nice.
1: Cheapos.
2: I like the idea of the appetizer size.
1: Yeah, the first time I had that was at a Thai restaurant in St. Andrews. Thai haggis bonbons, like a red curry haggis bonbon.
0: Hmm.
1: And it was the
2: bomb.
1: That
2: would make it taste good.
1: It was the bomb.
0: It was the bomb.
1: It was the bomb. Okay, whew. Lori Matsukawa is going to... No, you're going to join us next. And then Lori's got to wait through another whole segment and listen to your travels.
0: Uh-oh.
1: Looking forward to that. 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
18: It's the meat of kings. 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
19: We're back here in the kitchen on the Hot Stove Society Show. I'm Tom Douglas.
20: And I'm Bridget Charters.
19: And we are enjoying our time off camera as well as on camera today. If you've never seen us on camera, you can go to our YouTube channel at Tom Douglas & Co. and just hook us up.
20: You just have to look at the live streams.
19: That's right. Mm-hmm. Don't forget to subscribe. It's free.
20: There you go.
19: All right, Bex, tell us about you. You're welcome back.
20: Thank
19: to
20: you.
19: Seattle.
20: Thank you.
19: You've been across Central Europe.
20: We went to Munich and then Budapest. And today we're going to talk about Budapest. Uh-huh. And Annie Elmore, her husband is Hungarian. And I asked her if there was something I could bring back for her. And she requested some paprika. So we'll talk about that in a minute.
19: You know, I've asked her before. I've asked you before, Annie. You know, you are the executive director here at the Hot Stove. But can you cook Hungarian food?
21: Absolutely,
19: from your
21: yes.
19: background? Because you're Lao, Vietnamese, Chinese, right?
21: Cambodian.
19: Cambodian.
21: Yes.
19: So what the heck do you know about paprika?
0: I know more than my mother-in-law.
19: Because, you know, I get accused of appropriation all the time, so I'm turning this table on you, baby.
20: Would she agree?
0: Yes.
19: Mm-hmm. What?
0: That I can... What was your question?
19: Can you cook Hungarian?
0: Yes. Okay. I actually made a Hungarian dish last week, and I'm going to make something this week, too.
3: Ooh. Family meal?
0: No, just for my husband.
20: Will you tell us what it is?
0: Last week, I made this. It's like a pork, but you cook with paprika, lots of paprika, and sauerkraut.
20: Mm-hmm.
0: And then you finish it with a little bit of sour cream. It's actually the recipe from my cousin, my husband's cousin's cookbook that my mother-in-law gave to me, even though I could cook Hungarian food better than she could.
19: Ooh.
0: Ooh.
19: I wonder if she's listening to that.
0: Yes. I hope she does.
20: Oh, that's great. Well, I mean, Hungarian food, that is the foundation, paprika. Mm-hmm. And I was kind of doing when I think of paprika, I think of Spanish smoked paprika.
0: Yeah, this is not smoked. Mm-hmm. It's sweet.
20: Sweet. And there's hot and there's sweet.
0: Yeah.
20: And they're dried for a couple weeks in barns with ventilation.
0: Yes.
20: Where Spanish is smoked over oak wood, I think.
19: Sometimes it smokes so much to me, it tastes a little ashy. It's
20: right,
19: a little burnt.
20: Right, too acidic. Right.
0: Yeah, this like no smoked and no spicy. It just goes
3: just
0: sweet.
3: Just the plain sweet,
0: yeah.
3: Right?
0: Yeah.
3: Mm-hmm. So it's what Americans know of as paprika.
20: Okay,
19: and what so the dish you just talked about is we know as paprikash.
20: Yes.
0: Yeah. And then this week I'm actually making chicken paprikash.
20: And I want to learn how to do that because my dad is Hungarian and he said that's his favorite.
0: Yeah.
20: And I've never made it. So
0: my mother-in-law makes it too, but I makes it different than her. She makes her a lot of gravy.
20: Uh-huh.
0: And
19: gravy's a good thing.
3: Oh, so it's like
0: I know, but
3: soupier.
0: It's like, it's,
19: you know,
0: like
19: some people
0: floating
19: call me a
0: in there.
19: God.
0: It looks that's at your household. But it was like soup, you know?
20: Too soupy,
0: yes. Okay. Yeah. That's a good balance of like enough gravy and enough meat, you know, some for you pour over rice or noodles or spaghetti.
19: Egg noodles, yeah.
3: Egg noodles,
0: yeah.
3: Right?
0: Mm-hmm. Yeah, egg noodles. But there is a recipe from my husband's cousin book that they make this it's like kind of like a dumpling with pork cracklings and mm-hmm. pork fat, and that's what they eat with.
20: Okay.
3: I noticed, is it in the dumplings?
0: In the dumplings,
19: yeah.
0: Yes.
19: Oh.
0: Yeah.
19: Peter Sipra of a restaurant here called Labuznik used to do that. His Czechoslovakian was his ethnicity, but he used to do the pork crackling dumplings.
0: Yeah, it's super good, but time consuming.
19: Mm. He always served his with a caraway gravy, no paprika.
20: Yeah, caraway was big. Okay, so the signet, we wanted to eat as local as possible and get all those Hungarian dishes. And so we had goulash, which is the beef and vegetable stew, which is kind of a shepherd's stew of sorts.
0: Caraway seeds.
20: With caraway, right?
0: Yeah.
20: And chicken paprikash, we did have that. All slow braises, rich broths, and bright pickles.
0: Mm-hmm.
20: And it was fun to see some of those markets that were filled with different pickles.
19: Uh-huh.
20: And
19: how were the pickles served with the braises? So you got the braise in a bowl, we'll say, or on a plate. And then
20: they were usually on the side.
19: On the side.
20: And not a lot of vegetable.
0: No, kind of, I noticed when I go
20: green
0: through the cookbook, the sauerkraut is a vegetable.
20: Sure.
19: Uh-huh.
0: Yeah. And so, like I said, in the cookbook I have at home, they have like the new world version and then the old one.
20: Mm-hmm.
0: The old one is just onion, garlic, and sauerkraut. And
19: on everything.
0: Yeah. And then the new one is like, you got to add in celery, carrots, and onion. And they're like, okay, well, that's more like French, you know, side.
20: Mm-hmm.
0: Yeah, that's not a lot of vegetable.
19: Mm-mm. Well, if it's anything like France or Italy, they always think of vegetables. You know, you can get that at home.
0: Yeah.
19: You go out, you're going out for kind of like
0: meat.
19: The
20: right,
19: meat.
20: Yeah. You do have to ask for a salad. And white asparagus was everywhere.
19: Everywhere.
20: Everywhere.
0: Yeah.
19: And for
0: in Munich,
19: reason?
0: Right?
20: Because it's the season. So
19: I understand it, but it is tasteless.
20: I have to admit it.
3: It's a little bland.
20: The soup was really good.
19: Uh-huh.
20: And what made it, when I had it in Munich, what made it good is they put tiny little bits of roasted green asparagus as a garnish. And that just popped it up a bit. So that was good. But the white asparagus, they overcook
19: it. They love it.
20: And you also have to peel it because it's so tough. And then it ends up being mushy. And I never saw it grilled. And that would be the way I love asparagus.
19: Yeah.
20: So that was kind of disappointing.
19: It's definitely, you're bringing your own background to the table. Then,
20: right.
19: Because the other way is typical.
20: Right.
3: Yeah. It's kind of the land of mushy vegetables, isn't it?
20: True. Except
0: for
20: the pickles.
0: They braise a lot of things. Mm-hmm. You know, there isn't a lot of crunchy, except the pickles.
20: Except for the pickles, right.
0: Except the pickles, yeah. To preserve, I mean.
20: Right.
19: Peter at Labuznik used to make a little cornichon, like mince up cornichon, and make a mustard sauce with a pickle mustard sauce for like a tornados of filet or something like that.
20: That makes a lot of sense. A lot of mustard, especially in Germany.
19: Yeah.
20: A lot of mustard.
3: Oh, was the mustard amazing?
20: I just love to try the sausages and stuff on its own. I was excited about that. But the other one that I'd never heard of is a langos or langos. And it was a bread. It's like a flat, it's like a donut bread. Uh-huh. And it was everywhere.
3: Mm. Like a fry bread?
20: Like a fried bread. And they put sour cream on it and garlic.
19: And this is in Budapest.
20: This is in Budapest. Yeah. And the one
0: I love anything fried though.
20: I know. It was really good. But we made a mistake. We felt like the pricing was really good all over. Uh-huh. And we went to the Grand Market, which is huge. We went up to the touristy area. And by the time, and we paid in foreign, not even in euros. So I wasn't paying attention to the cost. And afterwards,
19: what a shocker.
20: We're on vacation. And they kind of tricked me with, oh, would you like this topping and this one and this one? I'm like, sure. So we get it. And then it was so sogged down, we couldn't eat the langos. And Ron, my brother-in-law, said, I just paid 52 euros for this.
0: Oh, my
20: God. And so
0: God.
20: I go on my phone and I look at for his. And I looked on my phone. I'm like, I just paid 47. And it was just ridiculous. On the street, it would have been $5.
0: Yeah. Right.
20: So we kind of fell into that. And after that, we were more careful.
0: Fell into a tourist trap. Yeah.
3: You didn't have a guide translating for you?
20: Well, we were with Hungarian family.
3: Oh.
20: Which is funny.
0: Yeah, for your family,
19: right? They were happy to have their rich American relatives.
20: Maybe. We had 14 of us at a restaurant. And our oldest cousin purchased for everybody. It was very sweet.
19: But did you try any of the Hungarian wines when you were there?
20: Of course. And they were really good.
19: Yeah,
20: really good. Because there's Lake Balaton. The Tokai wines.
0: Uh-huh. Oh, yeah, those are that's
20: kind of
0: good. Right.
20: Those are kind of fun.
3: Yeah, it's nice, yep. Yeah.
19: And what made them good to you, the Tokai wines?
20: Because
19: to me, they can sometimes be
20: too sweet,
19: over-oxidized and a little sweet.
20: Yes, yeah. Yes, a little. You almost think it's corked.
19: Yeah.
20: Yep. Well, I think it was just weird with the people, and it was the romance.
19: The people is the base.
20: Yeah, yes, the romance. Yes. And even in our Airbnb, one of the cousins brought us Tokai. So doing that together and eating plums were wrapped in chocolate, which is one of their little signature things.
19: Uh-huh.
20: So it was really special. And then by the end, I think our last meal, well, we did ramen.
0: What?
20: And
19: we were ready.
20: A lot of Vietnamese food.
0: What?
20: Yeah, a lot of Vietnamese, Japanese food. Yep, in Budapest. Wow. And then...
19: Well, after so much roast pork and sauerkraut, you kind of crave something fresh and
3: some
19: delicious.
3: Vegetables.
20: Our last meal with our Swiss and Hungarian cousins was tacos al pastor at a Mexican restaurant sitting outside. So, yeah.
19: Sweet. You know where they eat more tacos than anybody outside of Mexico is Sweden.
0: Really?
19: Hot dogs, yeah.
20: Oh. I didn't know that. Anyways, then to top it off, the polishinta, which is the crepe. Sweet or savory, mm-hmm. And the funnel cakes and all that stuff I can't have because it has eggs. So,
19: uh-huh.
20: But everyone else
19: what
20: was happy.
19: The stuffing in the crepe? Was it prunes or apricots?
20: They had sweet and savory.
19: Okay.
20: And I didn't eat any, so I don't know.
19: So you don't care. You don't care about the Well, Annie, thanks for sitting in for a second. And we're looking forward to our paprikash for the staff meal today.
0: Sure.
19: Okay, good.
20: And those are all yours, darling.
0: What?
20: Yeah.
3: Look at Annie.
19: Whoa. Hello.
20: I've got more for you.
19: Hello.
20: I got more for everybody.
3: Annie's taking her loot. She's going to go hide it.
19: Look at her. She's got that
3: little
19: big grin on her
3: Becky.
19: Face. Up next, Lori Matsukawa is going to join us. Emmy Award-winning journalist, author, and speaker joins us to celebrate Asian American, Native Hawaiian, Pacific Islander, and or as you like the acronym, AANHPI.
20: Heritage Month.
19: Heritage Month. 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
6: Along with John Rep, I'm Frank Lindsay. Crews have recovered another victim from Tuesday's tank implosion at a Longview paper mill, bringing the official death toll to nine. Two more victims still need to be recovered. Longview Fire Battalion Chief Matt Amos says hazardous chemicals have been cleared and crews have been able to move deeper into the site and closer to those remaining victims.
24: We're still working very slowly and methodically.
6: Meanwhile, most of the city's ditches are back to normal pH levels. The city says drinking water is safe and there has been no harmful discharge into the Columbia River.
25: Three people in Snohomish County are undergoing rabies treatment after exposure to a bat that tested positive this week. It's the first case in Snohomish County since 2023. And it's not going to be easy to get around this weekend. Three construction projects will be getting in your way. More from Cairo News Radio's Chris Sullivan.
26: All lanes of southbound 405 will be closed between Totem Lake and Kirkland to early Monday morning. The state's replacing a fish culvert. Eastbound 520 will be closed from I-5 to the east side all weekend, too. Contractors there are working on a temporary off-ramp to Montlake, which will open to drivers on Monday. And you won't be able to access westbound 18 from westbound I-90 in Snoqualmie. Those ramps will be closed for paving and striping. Chris Sullivan, Cairo News Radio.
6: The weather forecast for your Saturday, calling for some morning clouds, then sunshine later on with an afternoon high of 63 degrees. Expect some clouds on Sunday morning, but mainly sunny skies in the afternoon with a high of 68. Monday, we warm up to 75 degrees under sunny skies, and we should hit 83 on Tuesday. Along with John Rep, I'm Frank Lindsay. 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

0: she.
1: We're back here in the kitchen on Cairo Radio. Happy to have y'all along with us. Hopefully, you're out planting your garden right now. Why wouldn't you?
2: You know, the last time I listened to the show, I was planting my herbs.
1: See?
2: I chuckled, and you even said it.
1: Yeah, exactly. It's better than being stuck in your car on I-5.
2: Way better. Mm-hmm.
1: Lori Matsukawa is in the hot seat this morning. She's an Emmy Award-winning journalist, author, and speaker. Nearly 40 years as my roommate. I consider you guys my roommates when you're on TV in my house every night.
3: It's thanks for having us. Yeah, we enjoyed it.
1: Yeah, exactly. I don't know if you liked my cooking or not, but we had dinner many times together. 40 years at King 5 TV here in Seattle, a trusted Northwest media voice. She continues to promote civic engagement. Mm-hmm. Why wouldn't you? Because it's such an important thing that sometimes gets lost.
3: And on this AANHPI Heritage Month, I'm also encouraging people to dive into their cultural heritage, no matter what it is. And that was what drove me into becoming an author. I started writing this children's book, which is about based on my real life babysitter and real life grandma. My grandma was a picture bride. That's a whole history that I wanted to put down. And then the memoir, even though it is a memoir, it's really not about me.
1: That's the new one, right? Being
3: yeah,
1: there,
3: yeah. It's not about me. It's about us. We've been through an incredible 40 years, 50 years together. And it's important to put that down, too.
2: Sure is.
3: Put down your memories, your heritage, so that the next generation can learn from what we've been through. That's the whole point.
1: Yeah, exactly.
2: I love it. Well, let's you glossed over picture bride quickly.
3: Yeah.
2: And I didn't know what that was. And since you and I had our conversation and you shared this with me, I've talked to many people about it. And I was fascinated. Do you guys know what a picture bride is?
1: I'm assuming it's like a mail order bride.
2: Yep.
1: Same idea.
2: Back in the 1920s. Yeah. And you tell the story and then how it changed Hawaiian food cuisine, really.
3: It did. Back then, there was a ban on immigration from Asia. And so the plantation owners were crying, oh my God, we need more workers. They had, you know, a lot of men there on the plantations, but they needed more workers. So the United States and Japan worked out a gentleman's agreement, and they said, okay, you can have brides, wives, and children reunite with people who've already immigrated. So that's how they skirted the anti-immigration law. And in Japan back then, we're talking early 1900s. Back then, to be married, all you had to do was put your names up in the temple, John and Jane, and you were married. You didn't even have to be there. You could just be declared married. And then the women would go over, get on these boats, and go to Hawaii and marry these men they'd never met, but only knew through their photographs. They had exchanged photos. So then they'd get off the boat. They'd say, oh, there's my husband. The guy would say, there's my wife. They would get officially married with an American-type pastor or something, and then off they'd go.
2: And
3: work
2: in the
3: fields. And they'd be married, and they'd work in the plantations.
1: Right.
3: It was pretty incredible.
1: And the plantations were all sugar cane and pineapple.
3: Sugar cane and pineapple.
1: Yeah.
3: So it was great for the plantation owners. It was actually pretty good for the men, too, because some of them wanted to have families.
1: Uh-huh.
3: And, you know, they really enjoyed having the company. For the women, who knows? Mm-hmm. But luckily for us, my grandmother and grandfather liked each other. Then they stayed married.
1: Or grew to like each other, right? Because you just never know.
3: Right. They raised 8 children.
2: Yeah.
3: And they ran a little dairy. You know, eventually, Grandpa had his own little dairy.
2: Mm-hmm. On Oahu.
3: Slopes of Diamond Head. Yep. Diamond Head Dairy. And they did rather well for themselves, actually.
1: And how did they do through internment? Did they lose all of that then?
3: Because he was a dairy farmer, they were not ordered into a camp.
2: Mm-hmm.
3: They were vital to the war effort.
1: Isn't that crazy?
3: Right? So Grandpa, his sons, my uncles, they weren't drafted. They had to provide milk for the U.S. of A. And amazingly enough, a lot of people that could have been interned, perhaps here on the mainland, U.S.
1: My partner's grandparents were interned, yeah.
3: Eric's parents. There were so many Japanese in Honolulu, in Hawaii, that even the U.S. Navy said, hey, you cannot lock up our workforce, our food producers, our, you know, economic engine, because there were so many Japanese there.
1: That's so funny.
3: There were some people who went to camp, including my other grandfather. My paternal grandfather was locked up on Kauai because all the islands had little jails.
1: Sure.
3: But not the mass incarceration that you saw up here.
0: Didn't you have a relative? I read in your book, you had a, was it a relative or a family friend that was speaking up for these folks to keep them from being interned?
3: Yes, it turns out that the Honolulu police chief at the time, John Burns, basically told the FBI guy, hey, look, you can't lock these people up. And the FBI guy agreed. And so a lot of people stayed and were able to work and continue to go to school. And eventually, John Burns became the governor of Hawaii.
0: Oh, right. Mm-hmm.
3: So he's a beloved figure. And because he stood up and said these things, and you know, we appreciated the support.
1: You've been involved with the AANHPI for quite a long time now. Why is that important to you? I mean, I think I know why, but I'm just tell people.
3: When I first came to the Seattle market, we're talking early 80s. I remember Mount St. Helens, 1980. Mm-hmm. This market, frankly, was a real white man's world. There weren't even that many women on broadcast news and broadcast television. And so I thought maybe we can change things up, but how do you go about doing that? So we organized a group called the Asian American Journalists Association, kind of gathered all our buddies and said, hey, let's prime the pump. Let's get the pipeline going. So we
1: consciously you did this. Mm-hmm.
3: Yes,
1: oh, that's cool.
3: We were having this grassroots movement. We had the third chapter of Asian American journalists here in Seattle, following San Francisco, LA.
2: Mm-hmm.
3: And we said, okay, we're going to tell young people you should become a journalist. We'll give them scholarships so they'll go to college and stay in college. Because, you know, Asian families, they want their kids to become
2: doctors,
3: mm-hmm. lawyers, yeah. And if you're a woman, teachers, right? Mm-hmm.
1: What about chefs? What's wrong with us?
3: Are you kidding?
0: Service class, Tom.
3: Are you kidding? That's so risky, as you know,
1: yeah.
3: Right? It's a risky, very risk-averse culture in general. So we said, okay, we'll send you to college, we'll mentor you, we'll have this national convention with a job fair, we'll put you in touch face-to-face with people who are recruiting specifically journalists of color, and we're going to support you. Oh. So that's why we see the diversity we see today.
1: Right.
3: Yeah.
0: That's specific to the West Coast?
3: Oh, AAJA is a Asian American Journalists Association is a national. Mm-hmm. We even have a chapter in Asia, but
0: oh, really?
3: Yeah, it's
0: but
3: a
0: did
3: national.
0: It start here?
3: It started in Los Angeles with a classmate of mine from Stanford, who is originally from Mercer Island, mm-hmm. Bill Singh, and he would come up and basically talk to all his friends and say, "Hey, let's start this organization." And it's just been a real benefit, I think, for this market. For our country, and some of that is
1: I mean, when you don't see
3: book.
1: Asian faces on the news or television, I mean, unless it's Hawaii 5-0 or, you know, you didn't.
3: When I remember back then, it was very unusual. Even women, you know, that's how I got into journalism is I was writing for a newspaper back in Hawaii, interning there, and my managing editor said, hey, you ever thought of being on broadcast news? I said, no. And he says, well, you know, they're hiring women these days. You want to think about it. You know, this is late 70s. Women and people of color just really had to make a move. And so that's what we did.
1: Mm-hmm. And, you know, Seattle being, well, I think at the time, 6% white, actually with Norm Rice had a black mayor.
3: Mm-hmm. Yeah.
1: Yeah. So did Spokane.
3: Yeah. And that was the wonderful thing about being in this market is that we just happened to have a black mayor. We happened to have a black King County executive. We happened to have an Asian American mm-hmm. governor. You couldn't help but be, you know, supportive of the diversity here.
1: Yeah, exactly.
3: Yeah.
1: It's awesome.
3: Right.
0: It's a big part of the culture, too. I mean, especially for Seattle and San Francisco. And
3: think about it, Tom, all of the how the cuisine changed. Mm-hmm. And you were part of it because you brought what we enjoyed in Hawaii all those decades kind of here to this dining
1: market. Yeah, I had a little Caucasian Asian bent to my cooking for sure.
3: Exactly. Yeah. And didn't you start that poke contest?
1: I don't think I did that, but I did have a hoisin barbecue section on my very first menu of my own, just because that's what I like to eat. I mean, I learned how to cook by sitting next to the kitchen in Chinatown. I mean, that's a lot of that stuff. So my first time I ever had miso black cod was at a 5th and Jackson, a Mikado restaurant. Hite was the chef. It was like, oh, my God, this is so good. I have to put it on my menu. I just thought that way. You know, I could have been in Philadelphia having aged provolone, and I would have put that on my menu, too. That's just how I learned how to cook, was eating other things. So
3: something growing up in Hawaii was like we, just kind of had that wonderful Pan-Asian Pan-Asian revolution kind of come and sweep over us. What we thought was just everyday food that we ate all the time became very desirable, very exotic. Tiki bar food. Yeah. Isn't it basically tiki bar food?
1: Well, we don't say tiki bar anymore. That's a religious term. I got nailed for that the other day by my daughter.
3: Oh.
0: Tiki bar?
1: You're not allowed to say tiki bar. Tiki. Okay. It's because I guess it's a religious idol or something of that nature.
3: Okay. Anyway. But it's the kind of food you had at the local bar
1: with your
3: friends.
1: Very much.
0: Polynesian bars, right.
3: Yeah, sweet sour ribs.
1: Trader Vic's. I mean, kind of the first ones who made
0: that. Well, and the Canlis, too. Didn't the Canlis family?
1: Yeah. Well, they and the Trader Vic's down at the West End were two peas in a pod.
0: Right. And then Roy came. Roy was here, early 90s?
3: Yeah.
0: When did Roy come?
1: Roy.
3: He was here.
1: He and Alan Wong. We have to take a break, Lori. So there's so much we want to chat with you about. When we come back, we're going to talk a little bit about your book, Being There, and more on Cairo Radio. 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
1: Lori Matsukawa is here, Emmy Award-winning journalist, author, and speaker, shares her new book, Being There, a memoir of an Asian-American journalist, and chefs Mac Tatey and Sten Langshan, co-founders of Astra Pantry, are going to share some Northwest knowledge for us.
20: I love that

0: We're back here in the kitchen on Cairo Radio. It's the Hot Stove Society Show. Lori Matsukawa is in our hot seat at the Hot Stove. New book out called Being There. You have a couple of books. And so tell us about the inspiration behind Being There itself.
1: The purpose of Being There is to put down on paper what our generation has experienced. It's called a memoir, but it's basically our generation's experience through my eyes.
0: Right.
1: It's basically a time of tremendous change in all manner of lives. And we've been through the women's movement, the civil rights movement, anti-war movement. All kinds of change has happened. And how did we navigate it? And how did it affect young people going through this period? And what should the young people of the future know about what we've been through? So that was kind of the motivation. This was kind of my little gift for my son's generation, basically.
0: This is what we went through. Is it told in the eyes of a Seattle-based journalist, then?
1: Right.
2: Hawaii, too,
1: starts, right? It starts with what I went through growing up in Hawaii and how that prepared me for a career in journalism.
3: Can we start with, you were looking for money for college and a friend said, why don't you apply for Miss Teenage America?
1: That was probably the biggest boost. A friend of mine said, hey, if you're looking for scholarship money, here's a contest you can enter, because I never entered, a contest. I'm a little kid going to public school in Hawaii. And they said, and the best thing about this contest is you don't have a bathing suit competition, so you might have a chance. Thanks
3: and
1: a lot.
3: And you won.
1: So I win this contest. It's on national TV, CBS, television, blah, blah, blah.
3: First non-blonde hair, blue eye, right?
1: Right. First non-white Miss Teenage America. Half the month, I'm just being a student, and the other half of the month, I'm Miss Teenage America, going everywhere. Now, before I was Miss Teenage America, I thought I was going to be a piano teacher, but after being interviewed everywhere I went, I decided, okay, I'm going to become a journalist, because these people get paid to talk to people. Mm-hmm. I can do that. Mm-hmm. I can do that. And it's just kind of been kind of go for it. Go for it ever since then. But being from Hawaii really boosted me, because my talent was a Maori poi ball dance that I did as part of our school choir. Uh-huh. And so it taught me not only how to do a Maori poi ball dance, but we would entertain in Waikiki, uh-huh, right? And we would go to all these different hotels and entertain, and taught you poise, and it taught you showmanship. And several of my classmates actually went into the business, were entertainers today.
0: Isn't that great?
1: Yeah.
0: Can you imagine being a young girl from Des Moines, Iowa? How exotic you must have been to her, being Asian, coming from Hawaii, which many people didn't know anything about other than cliche on television, right? So, yeah. or it's a small world at Disneyland.
1: But because of that, it put me in touch with all kinds of people, including you. It put me in touch with all these, Asian Pacific, Pan-Asian chefs, uh-huh, back in Hawaii that I would never otherwise have met. Roy Yamaguchi, Alan Wong, Sam Choi.
0: Uh-huh.
1: And
0: three of the best out of Hawaii.
1: And then you're doing this poke contest. And by that time, I was here at King and went, look at this, a poke contest. And Tom Douglas is like hitting it up. I'm going, I was so pleased, because I could see this kind of sharing, mm-hmm, of cuisines. Mm-hmm. And I am as glad that there was an advocate here.
0: Who knew poke was going to explode across the world?
1: Right.
0: There's a poke row of restaurants in Amsterdam, for God's sake.
1: Right. Mm-hmm. Yeah. Right.
2: I mean, I feel like Sam Choi was the one that championed that.
0: Yeah.
1: Poke to the max and poke this and...
0: His poke truck and, yeah.
1: But I think he needed advocates and he needed supporters and he needed people who would say, yeah, this is legit food. This is legitimately good.
3: Well, something you had said earlier was there's this aloha spirit of Hawaii, because there are so many minorities that everybody had to get along. Is that
1: right?
3: How would we talk about that a little bit?
1: Right. There were no majorities in Hawaii at the time I was growing up. Everyone, mm-hmm, was from some other culture. So you had to get along. Everybody kind of knew at least a greeting, how to say hello and thank you, mostly because you wanted to be able to say hello to your friend's grandma when she came into the house, or you know, you wanted to be able to say, "Oh, this food is delicious," or and eat the food that they served, which would be their cultural or, you know, traditional food, and that was a gift. I didn't realize it at the time, but we were eating spam musubi and, you know, poke and ramen when we were just little tykes, because that's plantation food. That's like cheap food that you could make a lot of and everyone could enjoy together. But we, because it's a resort, Honolulu is a resort area, we were also exposed to beautiful restaurants. Then we had French cuisine, and we had, you know,
0: everything.
1: Steaks and lobsters, lobster thermidor. Yeah, we can eat that. It's escargot. I ate my first escargot in Honolulu, right? So
0: when you got into the hard news of life, which you got into for a long time, how did you transition from this bubbly young lady, Miss Teenage America, into really every night's newscasts and bringing the truths to the kitchen table in America?
1: Somebody has to do it.
0: Yeah.
1: And I think most journalists come to the job saying, this is a huge responsibility. The Hawaiian word for it is kuleana. This is my responsibility. It's the only job, when you think about it, that's protected by the U.S. Constitution. And so you have to be responsible to bring information to people so they can make up their own minds, make their decisions, and support the democracy we're in. So that, you know, being very, you know, glassy-eyed, optimistic, that's what I thought about being a journalist. And it was kind of hard because, again, when you're the only minority in a newsroom, and there are still newsrooms today where there are only like a couple of people of color in a newsroom, it's hard to advocate for stories that you believe should be covered but are not considered serious or appealing to an audience. So there's still a lot of work to do, you know?
0: My wife's uncle, Clarence, produced the CBS Evening News with Walter Cronkite years and years and years ago. And you talk about serious news, bringing into the death count to the table every night. You know, traumatic. How do you go home at night after reading some of these stories and just get them out of your head?
1: I don't think you can get them out of your head, right? But maybe it makes you more determined than ever to keep talking about it. And we talked about, I brought it home and I talked to our son about it, right? And my husband about it. They can tell you that I didn't stop thinking about it. But outlets like supporting young people in programs and, you know, getting involved with the community and helping uplift different communities, that's kind of a way to deal with the frustration.
0: Shed some of the pain.
3: One of the things that I loved about in your book is you talk about you could have retired, but you were determined to share the incarceration story right by the 75th anniversary. So you stayed a couple more years to fit. That's one of your legacies, is your, it's that story of, what is it, prisoners in their own land.
1: It's a crazy story, I know, because King was offering all of us a big buyout. And this is the buyout that Gene Enerson took, Jeff Renner took, but only one of the main anchors could take the buyout. It was either me or Dennis Bounds. And I had first dibs because I had seniority over Dennis. And I said, Dennis, you got to take the buyout. He said, what? I said, I have worked. I have to finish this series on incarceration. I have to leave a file tape in the archives for the future generation. So that's what
2: And most people back then, I mean, not even back then, it's not that long ago, they watch the news. They don't even read the paper. So it was a huge deal.
1: It was a good, and I still see pieces of that documentary coming up on the news today. So it was worthwhile.
0: Well, your new book is called Being There. It's a fun read. It's an informational, especially if you're a local, I think, informational read about our current, our history, as you put it. Also, if you want to check out Brave Mrs. Sato, written by you and illustrated by Tommy Yee, great illustrations about your grandma, Picture Bride Grandma.
1: Picture Bride Grandma.
3: Awesome.
0: Read the book, live it a little bit through Lori's eyes, and have a nice summertime read, right?
1: Yeah.
0: Right by your.
3: It's wonderful.
1: Easy.
0: Okay, up next in the second hour, the boss lady of Cheeky and Dry is here. 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
5: ABC News, I'm Chuck Sievertson. No word from a federal law enforcer on whether an unruly passenger on a United flight last night was actually a would-be failed hijacker. The FBI says only that several law enforcement officers aboard United Flight 2005 from Chicago to Minneapolis grabbed and handcuffed an unruly passenger. The plane was diverted to Dane County, Wisconsin. On the air traffic control recording, a controller tells another pilot of a potential hijack.
6: It's actually a situation where we might have to close the airfield.
5: That is not confirmed. The U.S.-Iran talks are making progress, says Defense Secretary Pete Hegseth, who met with Asian officials in Singapore today.
7: We're prepared to defend our interests, stand with our allies, and project power halfway around the world.
5: Rescued, five miners trapped more than a week in a cave in Laos. Two others are missing. Asking the world for help with the growing Ebola crisis in Central Africa, the World Health Organization. This is ABC News. Signing a bill banning law enforcement officers from wearing masks while on duty. New York Governor Kathy Hochul saying the measure applies to state, local, and federal law enforcers operating in New York.
8: New York is not a sanctuary for criminals, and we will cooperate when crimes are being committed, going after dangerous criminals. Not the act of crossing the border, but dangerous criminals.
5: The new law limits state enforcement, assisting federal immigration police. Asian needle ants, an invasive species, are now making themselves at home in parts of the U.S., says the National Forest Service.
9: These tiny creature stings can leave a red, itchy, painful mark that lasts for hours. And if you're allergic, you can have a serious reaction that requires immediate medical attention. They tend to hide in leaf litter, potted plants, and landscaping soil. Be especially cautious near logs, rotting wood, and rocks where they often hide.
5: ABC's Jacqueline Lee on your Asian needle ant update. Chuck Sievertson, ABC News.
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10: Along with John Rep, I'm Frank Lindsay. The slow and painstaking work to recover the bodies of those who died in Tuesday's tank implosion at a Longview paper mill continues. Longview Fire Chief Brad Hannig gave the update Friday afternoon.
11: Our entry crews have recovered a seventh individual from the scene.
10: That brings the death toll to nine, with two more people still unaccounted for. Meanwhile, the city says pH levels are back to normal in the ditches above the well fields, and that the city's drinking water is safe.
12: The man found guilty of stabbing a woman in Tacoma's Point Defiance Park in 2024 has been sentenced to 22 years in prison. Nicholas Matthew attacked 34-year-old Victoria Nizzoli on a marked trail. In 2024, she talked about her attack at a news conference.
13: I used my hands to try and shield my face and neck from the knife. And at one point, he did cut my neck near my carotid artery.
12: Last summer, Matthew was found guilty of attempted murder. King County's former sheriff says Seattle city leaders are failing to address rampant sex trafficking and shootings along the Aurora corridor. John Urquhart tells GN Ursula that the city should start by developing targeted exclusion zones.
14: And the SOAP ordinance is one of the biggest things they could do. And boy, she ought to get her act together at city attorney and work on those SOAP ordinances.
12: Criticism comes after neighbors built those homemade barriers to halt crime. They've since been removed, but Seattle council members say they're now working on a bill that would make it easier to close streets in response to gun violence.
10: Well, your weather forecast is calling for clouds on your Saturday morning, but then sunshine later in the day, a high of 63 degrees. Along with John Rep, I'm Frank Lindsay, Cairo News Radio.
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0: We're back here in the kitchen on Cairo Radio. It's the Hot Stove Society show. It's so fun having Laurie Matsukawa on the show. A familiar face in our living room.
1: It was nice. Right? Yeah.
0: Yeah.
1: I ran into her on a plane.
0: Did you hurt her?
1: No. We sat next to each other. Okay. Chatted the whole way. I felt bad.
0: I'm sure she loved that.
1: I know. Annoying fangirl.
0: She didn't put her headphones on or anything, did she? Kirsten Vracco, boss lady of Cheeky and Dry, is here. Seattle's first and only dedicated non-alcoholic bottle shop up in Finney Ridge. And she's joined by Randy Reed, an award-winning scientist with more than 20 years' experience in botanical extraction. Welcome back. Long time.
2: Thank you. Nice to see you.
0: How's your business?
2: Yeah, it's good.
0: Yeah?
2: It's, plugging right along.
0: Do you worry after dry January? Do things literally slow down after dry January?
2: You know, the first year it did, but this last year we didn't see a big dip. Uh-huh. I think because it's becoming so much more normalized,
0: right,
2: that you don't get that highs and lows. Uh-huh. It just kind of continues. Which is great.
1: It's nice. It's nice. It's very much part of our life now.
2: Yeah. Yeah. It's really about choices and just having options.
0: I think it's just choices, but I think the options is really a nice thing because it used to be you had a drink or you had a Diet Coke or, now you can have so many options.
1: Yeah.
0: Well, what are you working on there, dear? Why are you here today?

0: now you can have so
1: club
0: many
1: soda.
0: Options.
1: Yeah. Yeah.
0: Yep. Well, what are you working on there, dear? Why are you here today?
2: Well, so first I wanted to talk a little bit about the World Alcohol Free Awards. I was just there in London. I was a judge for the second year in a row.
0: Right.
2: And it's the world's largest alcohol free competition.
1: Wow.
2: It's all blind judging. And we had, drinks from 30 different countries, judges from 14 different countries. One of my new favorites is this guy, John, from Ghana. He opened the first non-alcoholic cocktail bar in Ghana. So it was just a really interesting place to be, and got all sorts of new products and bringing some of them into the shop, and I'm really excited about that. The gold medal winners last year compared to this year, night and day.
0: Really?
2: I mean, it's just getting so much more interesting out there, and structure, and just the wines are even so much better than last year. So.
0: Do you find yourself having to drop some favorites in order to bring in the hot new brands?
2: Yeah, I have a sale table on the at the shop that I'm kind of switching out stuff, and yeah, but that's the name of the game. I mean, you got to bring in the new products that are absolutely
0: fresh.
2: Amazing. Yep.
0: Yeah.
2: Yep.
1: Well, I feel like they're becoming so much more sophisticated.
2: They really
1: are. From what they were.
2: Yeah.
1: Even 5 years ago.
2: Yeah. No more mocktails. We have non-alcoholic cocktails now. And they're interesting and bitter, and they've got tannins. They're using verjus and teas and fermentation and all these cool things to make amazing drinks. So wanted to talk about that, but the reason I brought Randy was because I've partnered with Randy, and we're coming out with a new non-alcoholic cocktail in a can. Randy is a cannabis scientist. Well, you're more than that. Let's talk about it.
3: I'm Randy.
0: Randy.
3: I'm a weed scientist.
0: I like it.
1: No, sounds seriously. Like a fun business.
3: Yeah, it is. It is. It's still work. It's still science at the end of the day, but I really enjoy doing it. And I've had the opportunity to do fun projects like this and meet amazing people. And do things like what we're working on here, which is a terpene tonic beverage, something that I've been working on in the cannabis industry for over a decade now, working with the aromatic parts of the plant, not just the cannabinoids, the THC, CBD that people are used to, but the true essence.
0: And those that's a terpene? Is that what a terpene is?
3: Yeah, terpenes. Yeah. They're part of a broader class of compounds called terpenoids. Those are the oxygenated terpenes. And terpenes are the aromatic and flavor compounds produced in plants. They are by far the widest, most diverse class of natural compounds produced by plants. Over 80,000 terpenes have been identified in the literature. Very diverse, and they serve a function in the plant. They serve to attract pollinators, roses, terpenes. Neuridol is one of the key terpenes in the rose scent that's attractive to humans, pollinators, things like pinene that we talked about earlier when we were having our tasting. Alpha pinene is a bronchodilator. It opens up your lungs. So, and then it also, it protects the plant from like mold pressures and that sort of thing. So the terpenes are produced by the plants for a number of reasons. That's why there's so many of them. It's one of the primary mechanisms of plant survival. And in cooking, you can appreciate this. In wine, you're starting to hear more about terpenes. Beer, you're starting to hear more about terpenes. Cannabis and hops are related. They're kissing cousins, if you will. They both produce a wide array of terpenes. Cannabis produces far much greater and diversity in terpenes compared to hops. So you're starting to see brewers now use cannabis terpenes or hemp terpenes, if you will, in their brews to bring out new kind of novel flavors and profiles there. So we're really leaning into that. On the non-alc space, as Kirsten was talking about earlier, the space is really starting to mature, and there's a lot of interesting things going on, and it's pretty much a blank slate. Mm-hmm. So if you're an alternative beverage maker like we are, or in the business of selling it, it is a huge opportunity for us. So when we started talking, I was sampling Kirsten some of the earlier drinks that I've made. She was like, let's do something.
2: Yeah.
3: And that was kind of the start of it. And
2: it's like nothing I'd ever tried before. And I've tried lots.
0: Right.
3: Yeah, it is a really novel profile. It's familiar to a lot of people, but still very novel. And I think the novelness comes from the fact that it's from fresh flowers versus dried and cured flowers. Think of a dried rose versus a fresh rose. Same rose, right? Mm-hmm. They smell very different based on where they are in the cure or whatnot. Freshness compared to full cured or dried.

0: So same thing with the cannabis flowers, right? So this is from fresh flowers. So the flowers are never dried. They're extracted fresh. They're cut down, they're frozen, and then they're extracted frozen. And that's why you get that really fresh floral pininess. Some people will call it vegetal. And that's still very novel to people because not a lot of people have had the opportunity to be around a fresh cannabis flower. So we're bringing that and trying to create an experience that's new, novel.
1: Well, no, I'm curious. Is this what we've been hearing about with perfumes? Is it the same thing?
0: Yeah. I mean, this technique is used in perfume and all sorts of botanical extraction. We didn't invent it in the cannabis world. We just took it from other things and adapted the technology.
1: Oh, okay.
0: Yeah.
1: Okay.
0: But I do have a patent in this particular form of extraction. And that's something that I worked on coming up here in the state. Washington State was the first state to legalize, along with Colorado in 2012. So we were, you know, the tip of the spear. So I jumped in. I had a medical marijuana dispensary at the time. Got out of that, raised money to start an extraction lab, specifically making cannabis drinks. I really thought that was not everybody wants to smoke.
1: Oh.
0: So we founded a business focused on making cannabis sodas and drinks.
1: And different strengths. And
0: yeah. Exactly. Yeah. Everything from like very low microdose to macro dose is what we would call it. There's limits on how much you can put in there.
1: Cancer patients.
0: Yeah,
1: the whole nine
0: exactly.
1: Yards. Wow.
0: Exactly.
1: Very
0: everybody
1: cool.
0: has their range of where the sweet spot is. So developing a whole suite of products to be able to, you know, fill out the shelves and kind of make products like that. So anyways, that's where we started. Once I started getting into the lab and learning about extraction and the science behind it, I made some discoveries. You know, it was early on, the patent attorneys came in and they were like, oh, this is patentable. And then away we went. Now I have a patent on it.
1: Wow.
0: Yeah.
1: Interesting.
2: So can you explain to me the attraction to these marijuana products?
0: Sure.
2: Once you take the high out of it,
0: mm-hmm.
2: which everyone says this, you know, like a lot of the pills or a lot of the gummies that you buy, they're not to get high. They're more medically based.
0: Yeah.
2: What's the attraction to the plant itself? Is it offering something unique?
0: Absolutely.
2: So that I had never really understood why that plant in particular, other than it's exotic in nature because it used to be illegal.
0: Yep.
2: Is there a different attraction to that particular plant as a scientist that you can't get out of a pine tree?
0: Oh, yeah, absolutely. Well, I mean, first and foremost, to me, I was a medical patient myself. I was able to use cannabis in a therapeutic capacity to be able to help my symptoms and the things that ailed me. So that was my passion and my attraction to it. The feeling is euphoric, right? There's that side of it.
2: That's the getting high side of it you're talking about. I'm talking about like why that plant for this flavor profile.
0: Yeah.
2: Is it offering something unique?
0: Yes. Oh, absolutely. So the diversity of the terpenes that cannabis produces, we've been working as a species, we've been working with cannabis for millennia. We've cultivated this plant to give us this crazy amount of compounds.
2: Okay.
0: It is a freak of nature because we have worked with it and selectively bred. So the humans have really developed the cannabis sensory profile, flavor profile for what we need.
2: Kirsten, how far away are you from a product on the shelf?
3: So we are canning in the next couple of weeks. We are going to be down at the California State Fair this year and are going to be serving it there and selling it there, and it will be on my shelves in July.
2: In July.
3: Yes. Yeah.
2: And
3: so,
2: what's going to be the name?
3: It's called a terpene spritz. It's got a passion fruit base. We've added those cannabis terpenes, and then we're also adding kana to it, and that's a whole other story. But kana is a succulent, comes out of South Africa, and it's a mood enhancer. So it's going to be a really fun drink for everybody to come and have.
2: It'll actually make me a nice person?
3: Yeah, maybe.
0: No
3: we'll
0: guarantees.
3: See. I don't know about that.
0: But one last thing on terpenes. They are bioavailable, and they do, it's not only about, I don't know if you've heard of the term the entourage effect. Have you heard of that? Okay, so in cannabis, you know, there's indica, sativa, blah, blah, blah, high, low, sleepy. It gives you all these effects. It's not just THC or the cannabinoids that make you feel that. It's the terpenes as well. So they're the other part of that spectrum of efficacy within cannabis.
2: Uh-huh.
0: So they add flavor, aroma, and then also that they do have their own set of effects.
1: Nice.
0: They're just not going to get you high.
1: So we find these at Cheeky and Dry.
3: Yes.
1: Up in the Finney Ridge Greenwood neighborhood.
2: By the zoo.
3: This and lots of other drinks, but yes, we'll be launching our own.
2: All right, good luck to you. We look forward to having it in one of our restaurants one of these days.
3: Ooh, I like that.
2: Hot stove instructor, executive director Annie Elmore is going to join us to talk about chicken. Winner, winner, chicken dinner. A class on June 5th on Cairo Radio. 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
3: 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IBM's annual CEO study shows that adopting new tools is no longer enough. 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The study found that 76% of organizations now have a chief AI officer, up from 26% a year ago, and nearly two-thirds of CEOs say they are comfortable using AI to help inform major strategic decisions. The study also showed that organizations with an AI-first leadership approach are scaling more AI initiatives than their peers. The message is clear. 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
11: Is everything to your liking?
12: Are you kidding me? This is the best chicken I have ever had.
11: I'm delighted to hear that.
12: No, really, I'm serious. I mean, it's crispy, but it's not dried out. And the seasoning, it's so flavorful.
11: Thank you.

0: alive. 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
1: Welcome back to the Hot Stove Society Show on Cairo Radio. We're happy to have chef instructor, executive director of the Hot Stove, sitting in the hot seat right now, Annie Elmore. You know, I just was talking about my class coming up on June the 13th. Is it my state class?
2: Yes.
1: Yes.
2: It's second day.
1: So it's June the 13th, right?
2: Yes.
1: The first day is gone.
2: Yeah, first day's gone.
3: So there's spots left for the second one, or you just listed it?
2: We haven't listed it yet.
4: Hopefully by the end of the show, she'll list it.
1: You know, I was just writing, we do lots of different classes here, and I was just writing the menu for Julia Child's birthday.
2: Wow. I'm actually really shocked that you sent it to me early.
1: No, you said you wanted it by Monday.
2: I know. That's why I'm really surprised. Thank you.
3: Wow.
1: I don't like the tone.
2: Actually, you're one day late, but it's okay. I forgave you.
1: It was actually done yesterday. I just sent it to you this morning. But I didn't want to bother you on your day off.
2: Oh. Yeah.
1: Annie, you are a master of many cuisines.
2: Yes.
1: Yes. Do you have a favorite?
2: I mean, Southeast Asia.
1: Still.
2: I mean, that's something that I crave for a lot. And but during when it's cold weather day, I crave for Hungarian food.
1: Really? Mm.
2: Yeah. Like stew, you know, potatoes.
1: Don't you think it's funny, Southeast Asia, you think pho.
2: Oh, yeah.
1: And that in Vietnam, when it's hot, hot, hot.
2: I know.
1: People eat pho.
3: For breakfast.
2: Yeah, to cool you off.
1: I understand.
2: It's yeah.
1: But you just are saying the opposite with the stew, right?
2: Well,
1: but
2: yeah.
1: It is an interesting phenomenon to me that.
2: Yeah, I moved away from my homeland way too long.
1: Now you wear a jacket,
2: exactly,
1: a winter jacket every day.
3: It was cold this morning.
1: Yeah. Tell us about your class coming up here on June the 5th.
2: My husband loves chicken, so I cook a lot of chicken at home. And I thought, you know, I'm going to come up with a meal that you can use a whole chicken, you know.
1: In every course kind of thing? Really?
2: Yeah. Uh-huh. I know. I'm a little talented, as you probably
1: don't know.
2: You're
1: little, and you're talented.
2: Yeah. So we're going to start out with crispy chicken wings. I'm going to do like the fish caramel, but I'm going to add tamarind sauce into it. So it's kind of like sweet, sour, and, you know, umami flavor.
1: A little bit like what we did at Tanaka-san when we had...
2: Yeah, exactly. Yeah. But, you know, that exact same base, but with tamarind sauce in it.
1: Uh-huh.
2: So it's kind of like sweet and sour.
1: What did we... I know how I make my fish caramel.
2: Mm-hmm.
1: I think that term would freak people out.
2: Oh, yeah.
1: Because they don't realize that fish sauce is what you're talking about.
2: Yes.
1: It's not like halibut in the caramel sauce.
2: No. No, it's not candy.
1: Right.
2: Yeah.
1: But I know for me, when I make fish caramel... I just brown my plain sugar, right? Take it to a molten brown.
2: Yeah.
1: I add fresh ginger and fish sauce, and that's pretty much it.
2: Yeah, and then you just cook it down until this caramel thick, you know, it's almost like softball stage.
1: Uh-huh.
2: And then
3: for a dessert, right?
2: Yes, not that hard, though, because,
1: okay.
2: You know, the sugar, the caramel does get really concentrated, you know, because you're cooking down sodium, you know, so you want, like, that sweet and salty, but, you know, it's where you can drizzle and toss with things.
1: Marinate things.
2: Yeah. It's
1: like when you see ginger chicken in a Vietnamese restaurant, it's usually marinated in
2: Yeah, like some sort of caramel, like soy sauce caramel or fish sauce caramel.
1: Yeah.
4: Do you have to be careful with how much fish sauce you're using since you're reducing? It does it get
2: so
4: more intense?
2: My ratio is I do 1:1.
4: Okay.
2: Yeah, that's always like
3: 1:1 what?
2: Sugar to fish sauce.
4: I can remember that.
2: Yeah,
4: that
2: it's easy,
3: strong.
2: Right?
3: That could be strong.
1: And people that aren't familiar with fish sauce, they go to a Wajamaya or they go to Asian Family Market and they see 10 of them.
2: Mm, that's a lot of varieties now.
1: What should they be buying?
2: My favorite is actually Red Boat.
4: Yep.
1: Red
3: really? What yeah. about the squid brand? I've seen that.
2: I hate the squid brand.
3: Really?
2: It's like the cheapest one and it tastes bitter. It doesn't have good, you know, pure fish, like anchovy taste to it.
3: Oh, okay.
2: Yeah.
1: I end up with three crabs a lot.
2: Yeah, it's gotten so expensive though. Oh. You know I'm cheap.
1: I know you are.
4: That's why she's breaking down the whole chicken. Are you going to show everybody how to do that when you start?
2: Yes. Yes, I will. So I'll show them on how to break down, you know, the wings. Obviously, that's going to be only two wings on a whole chicken. But this is kind of like a meal for just two people. Mm-hmm. It's like half a chicken per person. So you get the tamarind chicken wings for appetizer. And then I'm going to use the skin. I'm going to make a crackling out of it. I'm going to make a pinch bun with that crackling. So we're going to rub it with some of the Thai curry paste on it and then make a crackling out of it. So there's like crunchy, crispy curry.
1: That's
2: going to
1: be spicy, spicy. What for? Which, are you using the red paste?
2: I'm using yellow.
1: Yellow, because that's less spicy.
2: Yeah, and then with the pinch bun, you know, pickle, cucumber, scallion, and a little bit of hoisin sauce.
1: You know, I was looking for hoisin sauce around here the other night. I don't know if you guys were told this or not, but for my duck buns that I did for a group the other night.
2: Yeah.
1: Huh, hot stove had no hoisin sauce.
2: Oh, weird.
1: Yeah, exactly.
3: Really? Did you look in the right place?
1: I did look, and Rashida looked, but I'm just saying.
2: Oh.
1: You left me high and dry on hoisin sauce.
2: Well, you could make it your own.
1: I could.
2: I have a recipe that you can make homemade hoisin sauce.
1: Good. Good job. So crispy skin pinch buns.
2: Yeah. Pickle, fresno chili, scallion. Actually, I'm going to do pineapple with it, you know, to cut that spiciness from the curry. And then the salad, we're going to do the super salad with lime jalapeno dressing. And then I'm going to use the chicken tenders as a chicken saute.
1: Perfect.
2: Yeah, so it's going to be right on that salad.
1: Our super salad, I think we're going to make it clear, super salad.
2: Yeah.
1: Is a lot of the vegetables are thinned with a peeler rather than chopped.
2: Yes. Yeah. So it's like cucumber, radishes, carrots, apples,
1: all strips, all kinds of
2: stuff. Yeah, exactly. Like anything that you find. I mean, the lettuce is just a vessel, it's just like a bed, but everything else is going to be more substantial than just lettuce itself. So we're going to use the chicken saute. I marinated that with ginger, lemongrass, and garlic.
4: Mm.
2: To do like how my mom used to do. It's actually really delicious. And, of course, with some fish sauce.
1: Right.
2: You can't get away from that. And then the entree is going to be crispy chicken leg confit. And I'm going to sear it after it's confit. I'm going to serve with this tomato rice that I had when I went back to Vietnam 24 years ago. If I can remember on what it's supposed to taste like, but it tastes really good. And I'm pretty sure they add some MSG in there.
1: Yeah.
4: Uh-huh.
1: So when tomato rice, are you using canned tomatoes or fresh tomatoes?
2: This is in 2 weeks, so I'm probably going to use canned.
4: Mm-hmm.
2: Yeah.
4: And can we talk about chicken confit? Do you confit it in duck fat or chicken fat?
2: I think we have duck fat in our freezer, so probably going to do duck fat.
4: Uh-huh.
2: Yeah.
4: I've never heard of chicken confit.
1: You can confit anything.
4: I know. Yeah. It makes perfect sense.
2: Yeah.
4: I just didn't.
2: A cheaper version of duck.
4: Yeah, Annie Elmore.
2: Yeah.
1: Well, the whole concept is a chicken dinner, so I'm just saying. Yeah.
2: Yeah.
1: But if you confit chicken legs, they react the same way as duck legs.
2: Yes. Yeah. Yes. And it's delicious. Like, falls apart, you know. And again, that's pretty substantial dinner already. And then I'm going to use coconut creme brulee. The yolk for the creme brulee, I'm not going to use the white for the coconut macaron. So teaching people on how not to waste anything at all.
4: I love
3: it. Whole chicken and the egg.
2: Yes.
1: Which came first?
2: What do you
1: want? Seems like the egg came last on that particular day.
4: In this meal, the chicken came first.
2: Yep.
4: Yep. Yeah. Oh, that sounds delicious.
1: Well, that's Chef Annie Elmore's class on June the 5th. Two weeks from now, or a week from now, actually.
2: A week and a half from now. Mm-hmm.
1: Good job.
2: Thank you.
1: I would come if I could.
2: Yeah.
1: But I'm sure I'm out of town.
4: You're just out of town for kids camp.
1: Yeah, that too. When is kids camp? Is that July?
2: Yeah, July 6th. And then that week, and then also the week of July 20th.
1: Huh. And are there spaces available?
2: Yes, there's more spaces on the second week. There's, I think, just a couple of spaces left on the first week.
3: Okay. So Tom's going on vacation that month.
1: I just look for the dates of the kids' class. Then I can plan my vacation.
2: As far as you can, right?
1: Yeah, exactly. Up next, who's joining us?
4: We've got Chef Mac Tatey and Sten Langshin, co-owners of Astor Pantry.
1: Perfect. 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
9: Along with John Rep, I'm Frank Lindsay. Crews have recovered another victim from Tuesday's tank implosion at a Longview paper mill, bringing the official death toll to 9. Two more victims still need to be recovered. Longview Fire Battalion Chief Matt Amos says hazardous chemicals have been cleared and crews have been able to move deeper into the site and closer to those remaining victims.
10: We're still working very slowly and methodically.
9: Meanwhile, most of the city's ditches are back to normal pH levels. The city says drinking water is safe and there has been no harmful discharge into the Columbia River.
11: 3 people in Snohomish County are undergoing rabies treatment after exposure to a bat that tested positive this week. It's the first case in Snohomish County since 2023. And it's not going to be easy to get around this weekend. 3 construction projects will be getting in your way. More from Cairo News Radio's Chris Sullivan.
12: All lanes of southbound 405 will be closed between Totem Lake and Kirkland to early Monday morning. The state's replacing a fish culvert. Eastbound 520 will be closed from I-5 to the east side all weekend, too. Contractors there are working on a temporary off-ramp to Montlake, which will open to drivers on Monday. And you won't be able to access westbound 18 from westbound I-90 in Snoqualmie. Those ramps will be closed for paving and striping. Chris Sullivan, Cairo News Radio.
9: The weather forecast for your Saturday, calling for some morning clouds, then sunshine later on with an afternoon high of 63 degrees. Expect some clouds on Sunday morning, but mainly sunny skies in the afternoon with a high of 68. Monday, we warm up to 75 degrees under sunny skies, and we should hit 83 on Tuesday. Along with John Rep, I'm Frank Lindsay. 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

0: Good, because we're back here in the kitchen on Cairo Radio. I'm Tom Douglas.
1: And I'm Bridget Charters.
0: Chefs Mac Tatey, pronounced Tatey.
2: That's right.
0: And Sten Langston are here from the AstroPantry.com, the chef-run Pacific Northwest recipe hub. It's a lot going on. We were just talking, you used to work at St. John for a little bit.
2: Yeah.
0: How about yourself?
3: I used to work at Brimmer and Heel Tap, just over in Ballard. That was actually where Mac and I met. Mac was the chef, I was the sous. And before that, at Brunswick and Hunt, R.I.P.
0: R.I.P.
3: And Brower's Cafe in Fremont, R.I.P.
0: Really?
3: Unfortunately, yeah.
0: Yeah. Oh.
3: But,
0: that was Madeline Dow's favorite, was Brower's. And then,
3: love that spot.
0: Brunswick and Hunt, Tommy Pappas, right?
3: Yeah, Tommy.
0: Who's now at Flint Creek.
3: Yes, I haven't checked in with him in a little while. But
0: he was at Autumn for a while, and then now he's at Flint Creek.
1: Well, and one of you guys were at Sitkin Spruce.
4: Yeah,
1: that's a big RIP.
4: I know.
1: Man,
4: that was tough when it closed, but they closed at a good time. End of 2019 for a restaurant was, I think
1: Sitkin
4: it was right.
1: Sitkin Spruce, though, could still be open and still be killing it.
4: I know. I still go by that space sometimes and look in there.
0: Is that the one on East Lake or the
4: one in Melrose Market? In Melrose Market, in the back. It was live fire cooking.
0: Didn't it start on East Lake, though?
4: I think so, yeah, a long time ago. Yeah. But yeah, that was one of my first restaurant jobs in Seattle and super influential in how I cook. With the Logan Cox was the chef there at the time, who now has Restaurant Homer and Beacon Hill.
0: And Matt is still involved in the Corson building or not?
4: I don't know. I think he sold it. I think it's Maddie, Dan, and Emily are the owners now. And that's an amazing spot, too. I actually got married there.
0: Did you?
4: Yeah. So it was super special place there too, but yeah.
0: I love that little drive in there.
1: Yeah, it's beautiful.
0: Why not? Tell us about you and Astro Pantry.
4: Yeah, so Astro Pantry is a free recipe website, kind of rooted in seasonal Pacific Northwest cooking. You know, we kind of bonded over a shared love of cookbooks and, you know, aspire to write one our own someday, but I think a website kind of felt like maybe less daunting task and also, you know, a little bit broader reach.
3: Yeah, good way to kind of get everything down. And also, you know, we use obviously recipe websites and books ourselves, and to have something that professional chefs and home cooks alike can use doesn't have a paywall or a huge amount of ads.
0: Does it strike you at all that you're thinking about writing a cookbook that you have to somebody... You're giving away free recipes, and then you're going to write a cookbook somebody has to pay for.
4: I kind of don't necessarily see them as for me, I have a cookbook addiction. I probably have hundreds of cookbooks, and it's something about having the tangible sort of medium. And a cookbook, a recipe website almost feels like something entirely different. Mm-hmm. It's more of a resource that you can just reach for, when you need to make a cornbread or something like that, whereas a cookbook is almost more to me something I sit down with a cup of coffee and go through and get inspiration, where a website is sort of an everyday sort of reference.
0: It's a bit of a read.
4: Yeah.
0: You know, when I wrote my first one, my editor said, Tom, nobody reads cookbooks cover to cover. It just doesn't matter if you happen to repeat a little bit of a story here with the recipe on page 175. It's okay, whatever. First thing people told me after they got it was, God, I sat down last night, read it cover to cover.
4: I read them like a book.
0: Yeah.
4: Exactly. Yeah. And that's, I think, kind of was an inspiration for our website as well, to have it. I think it presents more like a cookbook than a traditional recipe website, where it's not it's pretty, I'd say, simple. You know, it's literally just...
3: As far as websites go, it's fairly analog. There's not a lot of functions on the websites. They're more just presented as a page, kind of.
0: Right.
4: Yeah, and it's not typically now when you want to look for a recipe, I'm sure everybody has this, where it's pretty infuriating, where you have to scroll through just so much preamble and ads and that sort of thing. We want it to be we have a little blurb about the recipe and any tips that we suggest for making it, and then it's just presented kind of very simply and easy to digest.
1: Well, that's the nice thing about, I think personally, having looked at cookbooks for a long time, like Tom, but not as long as Tom, and gotta get that dig.
0: You'll mature.
1: I know, it's true, but it's so great to get the backstory. Mm. And just now looking at your website, I think of the book Joe Beef, because it's you're talking about making yogurt. Okay, and then what do you do with the yogurt? And so it's not as daunting for folks that want to take that little deep dive. And was that your goal? Was just like...
4: I think so, yeah. I think just like we get, I don't know, it's pretty easy to get overwhelmed again, yeah, like looking for recipes. And so having it like surface level be very simple, but then, so we publish a new recipe every week, and then Sten also writes a newsletter. We call it The Regular is our newsletter. And I mean, it could be kind of on a specific ingredient, a technique. The most recent one we wrote is we call it Green Season. It's just all about like how to cook with spring vegetables and things like that. So that's kind of like a companion to the recipe. So if you want to go like a little deeper, then you can also read.
1: Do you guys forage?
3: I mean, sometimes. In Max's backyard, sometimes we forage in the garden.
0: Yeah. I put out rat traps last night. Is that called foraging?
4: I eat blackberries on the street corner in the summer. I mean, that's pretty...
0: That's foraging, you know, right there.
3: Well, restaurant staple of rosemary, right? You just go to the nearest corner and... Find the highest.
1: Make sure it's high. Exactly.
3: Yeah, the highest one you can do.
1: Exactly. Yeah. My dog died a year ago, so the yard is safe. Because Tom's always talking about dandelions, and so I was like, oh, look at these beautiful greens. And so, I mean, folks could, theoretically, with the greens, forage. But yeah.
3: But I think, you know, as Mac was saying, for the website itself, you know, like it's kind of like an omelet, right? There are a lot of recipe websites. A lot of people write recipes. I think the specific presentation makes a difference. Mm. And so I think, as you're talking about, it's nice to have a story and some background, but I think we put it in a slightly different order where it's like recipe. Here it is, simple. You can kind of just like see it. And then you have the option of looking at, you know, my newsletter or our further kind of reading areas to be like, okay, here's some background if you want to kind of like dig deeper. But it's not like you have to digest all of this information before you get into it.
4: And I think also a part of it was a little bit selfish and like creating something that is like helpful for us. Like, you know, as a cook that like we have all these random Moleskin notebooks and little pieces of paper and Google Docs and notes in our phone of recipes or thoughts from like, you know, all of our time cooking in restaurants, or it just felt like a really worthwhile project to kind of like consolidate all of them, test them, write them down, and then share them.
0: Uh-huh.
1: What was your influence? Because there's so many websites. Was there one in particular that you guys were like, oh?
4: I feel like
3: When we were looking at layout, we honestly looked more at books. You know, a little bit at the St. John book. Uh-huh. We looked a little bit at Estella. We really liked that book. And I think Relay, too. We looked kind of looking at that. Just a very, like, straightforward layout. I think we spent more time looking at that than we did looking at, like, other recipe websites. But we did look at a few, but now I can't remember.
4: I mean, I feel like, you know, the big ones that we would use is, like, Serious Eats or New York Times or, those now are just kind of same thing where it's paywalled or... You know, so it's, like kind of Sten said, like the goal is to have a cookbook, and that's kind of what we wanted like using the recipe to feel more like using a cookbook than a website, I suppose.
3: But nice. You're correct, Tom, like putting it, you know, out for free and then hoping to like then profit off it at some point, like a cookbook. And so that is a gamble. I mean, we'll see how that plays out.
0: I know.
3: Yeah.
0: But you have to somehow monetize it. You got to make a living at some point. So,
4: yeah. So right now it is just kind of like a passion project. Obviously, we both have day jobs and like you said, we do have to monetize it. So we have a kind of like a section where people can support us, like almost like Patreon style, you know? So we have a lot of like friends and family who've helped support us, and just like some strangers too. Just, you know, you can donate $5 to $25 a month sort of just, and then we have like little rewards and things like that. And that kind of helps like grow a community, helps us like keep the lights on. And
0: sure.
4: And that way that like people who can't afford it, that's totally cool. You know, they can just use the website, and then people who use it a lot or like what we're doing can support us, and that's really special. Yeah.
0: What's a recipe or technique that you feel like you've kind of discovered recently that maybe somebody would be thrilled to hear about?
4: Do you have one?
3: Not off the top.
4: Okay, so I've been working on. We're doing. So all of June is, you know, it's like salmon season right now. Uh-huh. So we are partnering with a friend up in Alaska, Nellie from Drifter's Fish, and we're making basically salmon, different kinds of like salmon techniques all of June. So like the first recipe is aguachile, so just raw salmon with like a really kind of like spicy, herby green broth. I just tested this last weekend a Lao crispy rice salad. You know that Like, have you ever had that where you mix like rice
0: have.
4: With?
0: I had it up on Greenwood at that Thai restaurant, Taiku, I think it's called.
4: Could be. I haven't been there. But yeah, it's like kind of crunchy rice and tons of herbs and like a fish sauce vinaigrette, and that's how we like repurpose old rice and leftover salmon, you know. So that's been kind of what I've been working on.
0: Because that's what I look for when I pick a new book off the shelf. You don't, after 50 years, you would think there wouldn't be a new technique or new something, but there always is. There's always somebody doing something different, or even an old fashioned one. Like I used to argue with Terry, the chef in the chapeau, about peeling asparagus. Finally, I just did it one day. I was like, oh, you can save a lot of asparagus if you just peel the damn ends of it instead of throwing it all away. So even, I mean, that's an ancient, not ancient, but that's an old technique. But bringing it back to the forefront, I think, is good for people.
3: Well, one of the ones I, you know, thought about with our kind of our green season one is, speaking of asparagus, is just like, I always think that I have to cook it. And then I'm like, no. I, you know, if it's fresh and tender enough, I can just, you know, trim it really well and slice it really thinly, and it can be super great raw.
0: Yeah, exactly. Yeah. And you save all the nutrients same time. So
1: if our listeners like cooking food in the Northwest, then they need to go to your website.
3: Yes,
1: please do. So, Aster Pantry.
0: AsterPantry.com.
4: Aster like the flower, pantry.com. And you should subscribe to our newsletter where we send out like free recipes every week. Sten writes really fun newsletter with like recipes, cooking tips, stories from the restaurant industry, whatever.
0: Yeah.
4: We also are on all the socials, so follow along.
3: And, you know, supporting does not have to be money. I mean, obviously that's nice, but like following us on any of the social media platforms is also really helpful.
0: Yeah, it's helpful.
1: Cool.
0: Yeah.
1: That sounds amazing.
0: Awesome. All right, guys. Thanks so much. It's time for Food for Thought. Tasty trivia brought to you by Rub With Love Spice Rubs on Cairo Radio. 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
0: Lori Matsukawa is here, Emmy Award-winning journalist, author, and speaker, shares her new book, Being There, a memoir of an Asian-American journalist, and Chef Mac Tatey and Sten Langshan, co-founders of Aster Pantry, are going to share some Northwest knowledge for us.
9: I see you're drinking 1%. Is that because you think you're fat? Because you're not. You could be drinking whole if you wanted to. Meals, meals.

0: nothing short, no cappuccino. We're back here in the kitchen on Cairo Radio. I'd like to extend a warm welcome to our newest Rub with Love retail partner, the Tianaway Country Store. Be sure to stop by and visit the next time you're passing through Cloyellum. Why wouldn't you? Becky, let's play Food for Thought Tasty Trivia brought to you by Rub with Love Spice Rubs.
1: Let's do that. And, you know, that store, Tracy Williams, the owner, was on the show a while back.
0: Yeah. She was opening a second one, I believe.
1: In Sencadia, Memorial Weekend. I don't know if it opened yet, but it should have.
2: No, it hasn't opened
1: yet. It hasn't opened yet, but that's going to be great.
2: I think it's coming up this coming weekend.
0: In 2 weeks, I think. Okay. I want to say sometime that first couple weeks of June. Yeah.
1: A little home store there, but that's exciting. Okay, we've got Rashida Rosli on the...
0: Yay! Rashida's one of the presenters here at the Hot Stove, kitchen manager, and chef presenter.
1: Yes. So all three of you are familiar. Each of you get 5 questions, and the winner will pick out someone in the audience to stroll through the gift shop and get a Rub with Love spice blend.
0: I told Rashida that she was fresh meat we were going to put in the grinder, and she just kind of...
3: I'm seasoned.
0: She flipped me off with her eyes.
1: Just try. Yeah. All right. Bridget, you ready?
2: Okay, who did the questions?
1: I did.
2: Oh, exciting.
0: Loretta blamed you for the questions even when you were in Europe.
1: She blamed me?
0: Yeah.
1: Well, you won last week. Don't ask why she blamed you.
2: Oh, but the week I was on.
1: Okay, question number 1 is true or false. Julia Child preferred using an aluminum springform pan versus a glass pie tin to make clafoutis. Is that true or false?
0: Ooh, that's a toughie.
2: False.
1: It is false, and I learned this from personal experience recently. It leaked out, and I sent a picture to Rashida, she said, "You never use a springform pan for that, dummy." And anyways, so you got that right.
0: Did you say dummy? Our Becky?
2: You can use a springform, but you've got to put parchment in on the bottom.
1: Well, I lost half of it to the bottom, and then once it's set up enough, it was a very thin clafoutis.
3: Great now.
1: It was still pretty. I sent you a picture.
0: What was the fruit in it?
1: Rainier cherries last year. I'm kind of like Jackie now. They're going to be coming out. I can use them.
0: Uh-huh.
1: And I pitted them, and they were before I froze them, and they were beautiful. I mean, I couldn't eat it because I can't have eggs, but my guests loved it. So, all right. Number 2. Is oshibori a Japanese fish, a steaming technique, or a hand towel often provided on airplanes and Japanese restaurants? Oshibori.
2: Tom, do you know this one?
4: I do.
2: Should we switch questions?
0: I would just go with number 3.
2: I'll say number 1.
1: Tom was trying to help you out there. It's a damp hand towel given as a sign of hospitality.
2: Oshibori.
0: I'm very hospitable. You should know that about
1: me.
0: He
1: is.
2: Mr. Graciousness.
1: Number 3. What's the fresh, high-protein dairy ingredient that Germans use for both breakfast bowls and for making their famously light cheesecakes?
2: Quark.
1: Quark it is. Good job. With a Q-U. It's hard to find here, isn't it?
2: What's that?
1: It's hard to find here.
0: Is it like cottage cheese? What is it?
1: Yeah, it is.
2: It's like a cottage cheese. They have it, or like a ricotta. They have it at Market. Mm. They have it at QFC.
1: All right, number 4. What's the culinary term for starch that resists digestion and behaves like fiber? It's found in green bananas, legumes, and cooled grains. It acts as a prebiotic. Starch that resists.
2: There was a hint there. I don't know. I just think of fabada when the Spanish...
1: Resistant starch. And I thought you'd know that because you know everything about the gut.
2: Do you know?
3: I have no idea.
0: Never heard
3: Russia's
0: of it.
3: Questions are hard this week.
1: Becky.
0: Yours will be easy.
1: Okay, I'm going to give you options on this one. Number 5. How many pieces of edible flesh are in each shell of uni? 1, 3, or 5 in a shell of uni?
2: 5.
1: 5 it is. 3 out of 5,
2: I
1: Bridget.
2: I love uni, yeah.
3: Do you know they're called gonads?
2: What's that?
3: They're called gonads.
1: They are.
0: Lower the voices just a little bit.
1: Thank you. Gonads it is. You got that one right or wrong? I can't remember. Wrong? That was a fun question.
2: Rashida, you're up.
1: All right, Rashida.
0: Wait a second. I didn't hear of tally on Bridget.
1: 3 out of 5.
0: 3.
1: Yes. Okay, Rashida, what nutrient is rivaling protein as the it focus in modern food trends?
3: Vitamin?
1: Fiber it is. Yes, it's the big thing of 2026.
0: Nice guess.
1: Number 2. Which cooking method brings out a bavette's best texture and flavor? Low and slow or a quick high heat sear? And why?
3: Quick high heat.
1: Quick high heat and why?
3: It has a lot of fat in it.
1: Mm.
3: And you don't want to overcook it. Otherwise, it's dry and shitty.
1: Is it thin or thick? What is a bavette?
0: It's pretty thick.
3: Yeah, it's thick, yeah. But
0: it's also
3: really
0: long. From by the
1: okay.
0: neck.
3: Yeah.
1: Okay.
0: So it's bloody, and so the more you cook it, the more livery it takes.
1: Okay. All right. Correct. Number three. What's the fancy French name of a rolled dish, like meat, poultry, fish, or cake, wrapped around a filling?
3: Roulade.
1: Roulade it is.
3: Been making a lot of those.
0: She's been making a pineapple roulade.
1: Oh, yeah?
0: Really good.
1: That was a good question for Rashida.
0: Yeah.
1: Number four. Marasca cherries from Dalmatia were originally used to make true maraschino cherries. What liqueur were they traditionally preserved in?
3: Some sort of almond...
1: Well, that's what they do now, but it's maraschino liquor.
3: Oh.
1: Uh-huh. To little chewy.
0: I thought you were going to say something like Slivovitz or something.
2: Grenadine
1: oh.
2: Or,
1: well, that,
3: yeah. Or yeah. Or something.
1: Yeah, that's... Well, okay, final question for either a tie with Bridget.
0: Can we have a rule thing where if you can't pronounce the question, that it can't be on the list?
1: Like when you can't pronounce guest names?
0: Yeah. They're not allowed to be guests anymore.
1: Okay. Yeah, and I even spelled it out for myself, and I still couldn't do it right. Okay, I'll practice next time. True or false? Roughly 90% of the world's olives are pressed into olive oil, while only 10% are cured and sold as table olives. Is that true or false?
3: False.
1: Final answer?
3: Yeah.
1: It's true. Oh, 90% goes to olive oil. Oh. So you got a tie with Bridget.
3: Because I've seen like fresh green olives around. So I'm like, there's a percentage of that goes to fresh olives.
0: 10% apparently.
1: There we go. Okay, Tom Douglas.
0: Yes. That's my name.
1: That's your name. What is the name of the Spanish cured ham made from acorn-fed pigs?
0: Iberico ham.
1: It is so good.
0: So good.
1: Number two. Pasteurized eggs are eggs warmed just enough to kill bacteria without cooking them. So how common are pasteurized eggs in today's grocery stores?
0: I will say unbelievably common. Not.
1: And what does that
0: not
1: mean?
0: Not super common.
1: No. They're very rare.
0: Yeah.
1: Okay.
0: You can find pasteurized
1: egg whites
0: and cracked eggs, like a quart of cracked eggs.
1: Right.
0: Almost always pasteurized.
1: Right. Okay. Yeah. That makes sense. Number three. According to Hawaiian folklore, kava is the sacred drink of the gods. Does kava have more or less caffeine than a typical cup of coffee?
0: 100% more.
1: Well, kava has no caffeine.
0: Yeah, see?
1: Instead, it delivers calming, muscle-relaxant, mood-softening
0: what did
1: effects.
0: I say?
2: You said...
1: More. Okay.
0: I want to hear the tape.
1: Number four, true or false? Just like Fruit Loops cereal, gummy bears come in different colors, but are actually all the same flavor.
0: True.
1: It's false. Haribo and most major brands flavor... each color differently, even if your brain sometimes blends them. All right.
0: Maybe because I put them all in my mouth.
2: Hey, Tom, Tom, no pressure, but you need to get this one because then you win.
0: No, I don't. No. I tie.
1: Yeah, tie for number three. Our final question. Rapini is the bitter Italian green you see in pasta and sausage dishes. What's another word or the common word for rapini?
0: Rob.
1: Broccoli Rob it is. Rob. Okay, so tie...
2: No, Tom wins.
0: No, three out of five.
2: Oh, he's tied. Right.
1: Okay, so this is a tiebreaker. Yell it out. What river in Alaska produces the famous early season king?
0: Copper River.
1: Copper River it is. Yes, Tom Douglas is the winner.
2: Tom's the winner.
1: He'll be picking out an audience member.
0: Whew, if you want to be a winner like me, you can join our community on YouTube Live at Tom Douglas & Co. or buy a ticket to join us in the studio here at HotStoveSociety.com. 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Did you see how I did that, Dave?
1: You added some flair.
0: Well, he added flair on the E, on the whatever. 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
1: ABC News, I'm Chuck Sievertson. The FBI is not saying whether an unruly passenger on a United jetliner last night was a would-be failed hijacker. The FBI says only that several law enforcement officers were aboard Flight 2005 from Chicago to Minneapolis, that they grabbed and handcuffed an unruly passenger. The plane was diverted to Dane County, Wisconsin. On the air traffic control recording, a controller tells another pilot of a potential hijack.
2: It's actually a situation where we might have to close the airfield.
1: That is not confirmed. U.S.-Iran talks making progress as Defense Secretary Pete Hegseth, who met with Asian officials in Singapore today.
3: Those goalposts haven't shifted at all, which is the expectation of the American people and what we've stated to Iran.
1: Posting on social media, the military advisor to Iran's supreme leader accusing President Trump of excessive demands. Rescued 5 miners trapped more than a week in Laos. This is ABC News. The billionaire Jeff Bezos' commercial space company Blue Origin is warning people in Florida to not touch any debris from the explosion that incinerated one of its largest rockets during an engine test Thursday. Former NASA astronaut Susan Kilrain.
4: It could put in a delay for Artemis 4, which is supposed to put people back on the moon. But we won't know because we don't know yet what went wrong.
1: No injuries were reported after the rocket blew up. Federal investigators have issued 2 separate recalls for airbag defects in Honda and Chrysler vehicles, affecting certain Jeep Grand Cherokee and Acura models. The state of the economy is reaching lower, says ABC's Jim Ryan.
5: Money worries may be affecting our furry friendships. Bank of America says as costs of pet ownership go up, there's been a slowdown of pet adoptions. The share of American homes with pets has dropped slightly over the past 2 years.
1: Chuck Sievertson, ABC News.
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6: I'm Tom Brock. The long and difficult efforts to recover the bodies of those who died in Tuesday's tank implosion at the Longview paper mill continues. Longview Fire Chief Brad Hennig gave an update on Friday.
7: Our entry crews have recovered a 7th individual from the scene.
6: That brings the death toll to 9, with 2 more people still unaccounted for. Crews have now recovered 23 dead fish from drainage ditches near the plant. Courtney Surad with the State Ecology Department says this week's chemical release killed carp, catfish, and bluegill.
8: As we continue to flush the ditches, we do anticipate that some of the dead fish that we cannot recover will be discharged during pumping activities.
6: The man found guilty of viciously stabbing a woman in Tacoma's Point Defiance Park in 2024 has been sentenced to 22 years in prison. Nicholas Matthew represented himself. Right up until sentencing, Matthew proclaimed his innocence.
9: Been a mistake. I'm not the person that did this. And I had nothing to do with this.
6: 3 Snohomish County residents are undergoing rabies treatment after exposure to a bat that tested positive this week. Susan Babcock is a public health nurse at Snohomish County Health.
10: It really is about only 1% of the population that's rabid. So it's not, I would say it's not, definitely not every summer that we get a positive bat.
6: Your Cairo News Radio forecast, a lot of sunshine, a few scattered clouds, highs near 64 degrees down to the mid-40s overnight. The next few days, mostly sunny. Highs near 68 Sunday, 75 Monday, and up to the lower 80s on Tuesday. I'm Tom Brock, Cairo News Radio.
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12: In today's class, let's talk about how do you clear the room. 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Sharpen those pencils, grab those seats, stick around, folks. We're going to talk about some fun stuff. We'll get some truth and facts on your side from the academic perspective of how does it really work. 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Class is about to start.
13: Welcome to The Money Professor with Chris Longworth. Chris provides critical retirement planning here.
14: It's exciting to watch people gather that knowledge up and then start to apply it to their own situation.
13: And a comprehensive review is made available to you.
14: And it's wonderful when all of a sudden the light goes on. Now they have confidence in the decisions they're making. If you plan well and plan correctly, every day of your retirement life will be like a Saturday.
13: Chris Longworth is the Money Professor.
15: The professor is in the room. He's at the podium. This is the Money Professor with Chris Longworth, and he's wearing his Mr. Rogers blue sweater for us today. It's a little chilly in here with the air conditioning going, but
16: got it
15: Chris,
16: covered.
15: How you doing?
16: You know, good morning to everybody. Happy weekend to all. Jackie, you're as beautiful as ever, my dear.
15: Oh, thanks.
16: And yeah, I mean, we're having a great time. We're going to talk about a topic today that we're going to have some real fun with. And again, it's about truth and facts. So I figured we would have a truth and facts class. Let's get down to some.

0: and facts class. Let's get down to some, you know, dispel the hype and fiction, get down to truth and facts, and then start with that. And then again, as we always do, we offer everyone that opportunity to sit down with me one-on-one, have that real deep conversation, and talk about, you know, how they can better what they're doing. So,
1: okay,
0: Jackie, so we walk into a room, we're crowded room, got a crowded room. Okay. It's the auditorium, everybody crowded. What's the best way to clear that room?
1: Well, it's illegal to run in and say fire.
0: Well, you know, you would think to clear the room, you would go out and say fire and everybody would run out, right? Well,
1: right.
0: I got a better one. You don't even have to say fire.
1: All right. Good.
0: Just walk into any crowded room and yell out, annuity, and you will watch people scatter like ants. I mean, it's the darndest thing, but it's funny to watch. And this is the perfect example of the financial illiteracy that exists in America. Truly is. It's a tool, a financial tool, like any other financial tool. It has a place. It has a purpose. It has a function. And it does a thing. And it does a wonderful thing if you apply it correctly. Now, Jackie, you know, I know you're a little handy woman in the shop sometimes. I mean, you got to fix your own things. You live on your own. If you need to put a screw into a piece of wood, you know that you're going to use a screwdriver to do so, right?
1: Well, hopefully an electric one.
0: Yeah, right? You're going to get some power behind it.
1: The right
0: tool.
1: Some
0: technology, the right tool to get. Well, what about if you only had a hammer? Do you think you could get the screw in with the hammer?
1: I'd have to shift to either using a nail or not doing it.
0: No nails around. You got a screw and a hammer.
1: Oh, no.
0: How are you going to make this work?
1: You're going to have to go to the store.
0: Certainly
1: and get
0: you
1: one.
0: Could make it work. No, I'm saying certainly you could pound it in and it would go and it would take a lot of effort. You'd make a lot of gouges, make hard. You might even smash a finger because you got to hold the thing.
1: Yes.
0: It's not designed to, but we could certainly pound it in over pressure it.
1: Okay.
0: To make it move. So think of investing the same way, right? And if you want to clear a room, all we got to do is walk in and say annuity. It's probably the most misunderstood investment strategy in the game, right? I can easily say that. And if you want to make it one even better, yell out life insurance.
1: Oh, and watch the other one.
0: I mean, they'll fly out the windows on that one.
1: To get out of you know, get away I mean, from you.
0: Nobody wants to get stuck with Ned Ryerson. Remember him from yes. Groundhog Day? Ned Ryerson, the dreaded life insurance salesman.
1: You're so funny.
0: Well, it's just, and it's so, I will say it's so characteristic. It is a caricature of reality that people hang on to. It's the hyped image, right? It's the hype and fiction that people seem to cling to. Just like Mark Twain said in one of his most famous quotes, far easier to fool someone than it is to convince someone that they have been fooled.
1: Isn't that the truth, boy?
0: It is the truth. I mean, it's so again, a little flash. Maybe sound like we had in the last show. Flash sounds good. The internet, great advice. Sounds even reasonable. Sounds logical. And then all of you apply it and it's a disaster, a human disaster. I mean, that has to be avoided at all costs. And again, when we talk about financial planning, never more of a hype and fiction type of an environment than you will find is in the financial services world. Like I said before, we've seen everything that's under the sun, I have seen it. Some of it's really good. Some of it's like, wow, where did that come from?
1: Mm-hmm.
0: And it's amazing what people are drawn to. And again, that financial illiteracy piece is what drives it. So I will say, please don't be afraid of the word annuity. It is a word, folks. It has meaning.
1: Look it
0: up in the dictionary. It's not a bad meaning. Annuity actually means some good things. And so let's explore that.
1: Okay.
0: What is an annuity? Well, it's simply one of the oldest financial instruments in history, dating back thousands of years, folks, thousands, right? They're originally created to provide a steady, guaranteed stream of income and manage the financial risk of outliving one's money. This is nothing new. This has been going on since the Babylonians.
1: Yes.
0: The Romans perfected it. And how about this one? So they simply, in the Roman era, it was called annua. It's, you know, Latin for an annual, annual stipends. So an annua is an annual payment in exchange for that lifetime of income that one desires We must build a structure

0: for that to happen. Mm-hmm. So, you know, it really is very, very old. In the Middle Ages, I mean, European kings and lords used annuities to raise capital for the wars that they would wage, public infrastructure that they were building, needed a new extension on the castle. So they mm-hmm. would sell annuities to be able to get the capital to be able to do that. So again, very promised income
1: mm-hmm.
0: over time. How about in the 17th century, right? Napoleon banker named Lorenzo Tonetti. Right? So Tonetti. He invented the tontine, if I'm saying that correctly. The tontine is a pooled investor group which provides annual payouts. It's an annuity group that provides annual payouts for a lifetime. As investors in the pool died, that share was then reinvested amongst the rest of the surviving members. So in those days, it literally was a guarantee of income for a lifetime. And whatever was left, you were going to share with those that were in the same pool.
1: Mm-hmm.
0: And then in America in the 1720s, this is the first recorded use of annuities by the Presbyterian Church. They wanted to provide a way for their ministers to be able to have lifelong income after service. And so in 1720, that was the first recorded one in America. In 1759, the American annuity programs were formalized inside the Presbyterian ministers. Pennsylvania established the first fund to support the widows and families. So this is where in 1759, now we got to have beneficiaries as part of the program. So again, all cool. designed to feed a lifetime of income need. And now when you pass, whatever's left goes to your beneficiaries for the rest of their life if they want to use it that way, and so on and so forth.
1: Mm-hmm.
0: So, you know, the modernization in the 20th century really changed things quite a bit, and they've been getting better and better ever since. The 21st century annuities are completely different than they were back in the 1700s.
1: Sure. May I make a point here, Chris,
0: please,
1: if you don't mind? I'm standing up in front of the room. by the way, Chris's number to reach the Money Professor, 800-719-7917. Call and ask him, would this tool fit my plan?
0: You know, Jackie, that's a great question. And this is where the in-depth review that we do with everyone who calls in, we go through all the options. Remember, folks, we look at all options. We just don't do one thing. We're just not focused on insurance or insured products. We just don't do annuities. We do everything. I have two of the best money manager RIAs in the business on our team. We cover the whole spectrum of investing all across all markets. When we talk about certain things, this is where I'm going to get laser focused. This is where academics will rise up, and this is where we can dispel the financial illiteracy and get you knowledge to use. This is knowledge that you can apply right away, folks. So how about this one, Jackie? For the next 10 of you that call in right now, let's take this opportunity to offer you this deal. Call Rebecca, give her your information, sit down with me and get on my calendar, and let's do the in-depth review that we love to do. Let's take a look and see what your plan looks like. Do you even have one? Where does your plan take you? If anywhere, it has to have a defined purpose, a defined place, a defined thing to do. And if it doesn't, we'll show you how to build that into the plan. Let's take a look at the income piece. We want to make sure it will last all of your life, no matter how long that life is. Let's do the fee report. If we can save you some money there, obviously that turns into more income for you. How about the risk assessment? Have you done a real one? Do you really know what your true options are between risk and no risk and what the difference is? We'll help you recognize that unnecessary losses. If you can stop those, more income for you. How about the tax analysis? Let's sit down and really run the numbers. Let's find out exactly what Uncle Sam is going to demand from you. And there are two numbers, folks. There's a low number and there is a high number. We'll show you both of them and you get to choose which one you want to pay. That simple. We'll help you get that done in any way you would like. We'll also sit down and really develop that customized income plan. Let's use the Wealth Defender defined benefit strategy. Let's build a strengthen that retirement income piece. You got to design it, folks. We can architect and design strength into your income. We'll take the worry out of your retirement living. In short, folks, we can take all the guesswork out of the financial planning part for you. So for the next 10 of you that call in, no obligation whatsoever, Jackie, let them know how they can get on the calendar.
1: Sure. And who wouldn't be interested in talking to you about income you cannot outlive if done correctly? I love that part.
0: You betcha.
1: Here's the number, 800-719-7917. 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

0: Welcome back. The Money Professor is here. 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
1: Back from a quick recess.
0: And everybody has to have a gulp of coffee at this time of the day, so.
1: Visit the bathroom.
0: Yes. 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You're not getting a service. You're getting Chris's actual assistant named Rebecca is going to take your call. Yeah. Chris, we're talking.
1: Live body. Live person.
0: Yes,
1: you're not going to talk to AI.
0: Right.
1: Rebecca's wonderful. You'd love speaking with her. So
0: yes, everyone's human here. Yeah. All right. No bots. We were talking about annuities. Why do you think that annuities are getting so much attention again now?
1: Great question. They have been, I will say it like this, Jackie, they've never lost attention with certain groups of people.
0: Oh.
1: Okay? So the groups of people that have been looking for safer investments that are productive, that will give them two things, a decent return, so they feel good about it. But how about the psychological event of really feeling good because you know you're not at risk? See, a fixed indexed annuity will remove the risk from your money. Now, in that removal of risk, in the modern annuities of today, like I said many times before, I belong to a very exclusive group, and Annexus is the name of the company. They are architects and designers of product. They design investments, they design annuities, they design life insurance, they design everything. And working with this company so closely as I do, I've been able to, over the years, really become part of their elite group of advisors. So we have access to, we have access to product and indexed crediting strategies that are not available in the open market. This gives us an advantage when we talk about fixed indexed annuities and their ability to earn for you. We have a product now that has been tested for many years and is now launched into the world, and it is proving to be quite impressive. We're getting more, it's growing in its popularity, and as more people find out about it, they are actually running towards it. And it simply is a fixed indexed annuity that will give you every bit of market opportunity in the S&P 500. So we're able to track better than 90% of the S&P 500. Actually, it's tracking at 100% currently. But the minimum tracking is, there's again, a design to perform. So at the very minimum, you'll gain 90% of the index marketing, right? So of the S&P 500, right now it's tracking at 100%. Return with 100% participation rate, and that's a first. It's an industry first. There is no other product that does this at this rate, and so again, it gives us the most competitive edge when it talk about growing money, or at least accumulating money. Mm-hmm. Now we can be extremely competitive. We're tracking the S&P 500 directly.
0: Okay.
1: Think about that, folks. Would you like to have that ability to be able to track the S&P and have all of the positive gains that it has returned and yet shield yourself away from any of the downside losses? You have a zero floor here. So we cannot go below zero. We get all the gains that go above that line. There are several different strategies we can utilize, and any combination of them to maximize that return. That's what a fixed indexed annuity can do today. So I would challenge anyone to measure that against anything else they're doing with two things. One, all securities, all equities have one physical characteristic you simply cannot ignore, and that is the risk factor. It's 100% risk 100% of the time.
0: Right.
1: It's a fact of the tool. No one's arguing about that, right? Well, if we really want to have the best of both worlds and we want to protect our principal, but we want to grow our principal, now we have the ability to do so with direct market relation. So now we've got every bit of opportunity to grow, and we are protected from any losses. And the only factor here is time. And I would say it like this. If you paid attention to any advisor, they're going to tell you, you must have the long view. Warren Buffett, you must have the long view. If you are not willing to invest for 30 years or more, don't do it. That's what they say. Don't do it. Mm-hmm. I say that's not long enough. It's the life. We're doing this for the rest of your life, folks. It's the lifetime view.
0: Right.
1: You must have the lifetime view because you're not going to stop trying to grow your money ever for the rest of your life. It's going to take place every day, or every month, every year. As long as you are alive, your money needs to be able to grow. Mm-hmm. Right? That's it. It's logic. Right. It's simple.
0: Well, sure. I want to inject your phone number, 800-719-7917. This is a good, the best contact number for Chris. I'll also give you the website if you prefer it, 800-719-7917. This is the Money Professor, and his website is thefinancialeducationgroup.com, thefinancialeducationgroup.com, or anywhere that you get your podcast material, whether it's on Apple, Spotify, wherever, just type in The Money Professor and you can hear our past and ongoing radio programs.
1: Certainly.
0: So you can get more information. Again, his number is 800-719-7917. Now, the reason I bring all this up, Chris, is because you are in contact with some of the most intelligent people in the financial world.
1: We do. Yeah,
0: and it's really interesting that calling finances a product may not ring true for people who, I got this IRA or 401k and I have some, you know, stocks over here and I have some savings over here and I'm worried about this and that and the other. But pre-retirement is the time to pay attention to these things so we can keep that money protected and keep it growing.
1: True.
0: And so just after working with you for a couple, several years, however long it's been, I can tell people that it's not for everyone, but the reason that there are billions of dollars in annuity accounts right now, billions of dollars,
1: billions,
0: every single year,
1: billions, hundreds of billions,
0: hundreds
1: of, dollars
0: of billions of dollars
1: right.
0: of more Americans' money.
1: More than $400 billion annually flow into this type of product because people are recognizing the value, the productivity. And it has the features they desire. We can preserve principal. We can grow the principal. We can get an interest rate that you can live on. I'm going to say it again, guys. The modern fixed indexed annuity today, if you would like to see one, please give me a call. I'll show you one that can preserve your principal, grow your principal at an interest rate that you can live on the interest very comfortably, live on the interest, and it'll be twice what you could pull out of a market account.
0: Mm.
1: And preserve that principle for all of your life and be able to have a handoff if that's what you desire. Now, I joke, Jackie, with a lot of folks, and I say, listen, if we time income perfectly, which I can do, the last check you write might not clear.
0: Is that the goal of some people?
1: You know, if they say, Chris, I want to spend every darn dime, then we're going to find a way to spend every darn dime with them.
0: I mean,
1: that's just, it's just, income distribution is an architected and designed thing. It just doesn't happen. We can have absolute results if that's what we desire, but we have to build it, right? We have to architect it. We have to design it in to the plan. Otherwise, it may not happen. Or it might happen, but it may not happen. If you want to have certainty about your life and you want to have peace of mind, positive psychology for your retirement, if you want your immune system to be as strong as you can possibly be so that you're not fighting off every cold or flu or whatever, then you've got to take action here, folks. Remember this, health and wellness and financial wellness absolutely work together, and that's what creates total wellness in one's life.
0: Mm-hmm.
1: It's not a joke. I have fun with it, but that's a serious topic for me, and I've worked with many doctors.
0: I was just going to say, Chris has worked with doctors, done shows, written papers, all this stuff about
1: I've
0: the correlation.
1: Articles all about this. And
0: between
1: so the psychology,
0: health and,
1: the psychology of your money is so much more, in my estimate, so much more important than anything else, and this is the least thought about, least acted upon part when we talk to folks. So we're going to take this opportunity once again and say, guys, listening, the next 10 of you that call in right now, you'll have that once chance to, get on my calendar at your convenience, right? So now we can sit down and have that real in-depth conversation about your situation. What would you like to learn? If you could build anything in your situation and make it better, what would you do? Tell me what you'd like, and then let's see if we can architect and design it into your plan. We want to make sure that the income piece will last all of your life, no matter how long that life is. We can also make it last the spouse's life as well. So for the next 10 of you that call in right now, no obligation, total financial review. We'll do the fee report. We'll do the risk assessment. Let's do the tax analysis. Let's really find out how much you're really going to keep. And then we'll build that customized income plan. We'll use the Wealth Defender proven strategy of defined benefits. And then let's strengthen that retirement income. Let's take all the worry and guesswork out of your retirement living. In short, folks, we can make it kind of easy for you. So for the next 10 that call in, comprehensive financial review, totally complimentary, no obligation whatsoever. And we'll have some fun. I promise you'll learn some things that you can apply right away. Jackie, tell them how they can do that.
0: Well, sure. 800-719-7917. 800-719-7917. And you can ask Chris if this is a tool that you could use to enhance your retirement planning. And it's just fascinating how much he knows about the subject.
1: Truly head-to-head comparisons are what needs to take place. And we can do a real head-to-head comparison to show you the differences between all plans, the good, the bad, and the ugly, folks. I want you to learn it all. 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
3: I'm Tom. Brock, crews have recovered another victim from Tuesday's tank implosion at a Longview paper mill, bringing the official death toll to 9, with 2 more victims still to be recovered. Longview Fire Battalion Chief Matt Amos says hazardous chemicals have been cleared, so crews have been able to move a little bit deeper into the site and closer to the remaining victims.
4: We're still working very slowly and methodically. We have to document the scene and all the operations as we go, so this takes time.
3: There has been no harmful discharge into the Columbia River. Sound Transit's light rail expansion plan is moving forward, but some neighborhoods may have to wait longer than originally promised. The board approved the revised 25-year plan on Thursday in a 16-2 vote. The agency is staring down a $34.5 billion deficit thanks to inflation and rising construction costs. Board members say no promised connections are being cut, including Ballard, but riders in Ballard, Everett, Tacoma, and parts of East King County could see delays. A Memorial Day weekend warehouse fire in Pacific involved more than just flames. Fire crews say nobody was hurt, but they discovered a large marijuana grow. After a delay getting a warrant, investigators seized more than 1,000 plants and found bear traps set near the entrances. Police say a second grow in another unit netted hundreds more plants. Your Cairo News Radio forecast, lots of sunshine, a few scattered clouds, highs near 64 degrees, down to the mid-40s overnight. Sunday, highs near 68 degrees and mostly sunny. I'm Tom Brock, Cairo News Radio.
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0: Question for you, Professor. Welcome back, everyone, with Chris Longworth, who is the Money Professor, Jackie Selby on this side. Is life insurance after 60 something people should be thinking about? Because life insurance is often sold when people are younger. But let's talk about this. Do you mind diving
1: question.
0: In? Yeah.
1: That's a great question. And so, again, let's give a little history lesson, a little primer on life insurance, right? Here again, one of the most misunderstood financial topics in the business is life insurance, right along with annuities. Anything that is insurance based or insurance driven has a real mystique about it that people just generally don't understand. And this is where life insurance by itself has probably the most negative effect upon people because of one thing, Jackie, only one thing. They had a bad experience with it. Now, think of this in just for a second, folks. Follow me here. Just have some fun. Let's think about this. The product's designed to provide peace of mind and assets at the time of need of an emergency or at the end of life. I'm going to say it again. It's designed to provide peace of mind and assets for someone in an extreme need, terminal need, or at the end of life. And so within that explanation right there, how could that possibly be bad for anyone? How could anyone have a bad experience in any way, shape, or form if that's what it's designed to do? Well, very clearly, some insurances, especially life insurance, there are multiple types of life insurance, just like there are multiple types of annuities.
0: Right.
1: So let's go back to the very beginning. Once again, the Babylonians kind of created it. The Romans perfected it. And life insurance really came from the Roman soldiers. And that's where it is today. So in ancient times, during that time, it was called a burial club. I mean, literally, it was the earliest form of life insurance, date back to ancient Rome. Not later Rome, but ancient Rome, early Rome, where military generals Cassius Marcius, if I say that right.
0: I'm sure you did.
1: Cassius Marcius.
0: There you go.
1: Established a burial club. He was the very first military general that said, hey, look, we got to do something for our boys here. They're giving their life for the empire. What can we do? And so troops then would contribute a very small portion of their pay so that the surviving members could afford a proper burial for them when they died. And so this is, again, where anything above and beyond the burial was then given to the deceased family as a stipend. So then they could have a payment, maybe possibly for the rest of their life. And so that was the very first form of life insurance.
0: Wow.
1: And it dates back to about 100 BCE.
0: Wowie.
1: So, right? The first formal policy. So June 18th, 1583, the first documented life insurance policy issued by Lloyd's of London. And it was for the life of a salt merchant named William Gibbons. He was the actual first life insurance receiver back in 1583, and he was a salt merchant. So can you imagine how important salt was at the time? Salt was as important as gold at that time.
0: Mm-hmm.
1: And so what a thought, what a concept that a guy would be able to put insurance on his life, 1583. Right? Nothing new about life insurance, folks. And then how about the Amicable Society? It's the first modern insurance company. The Amicable Society for Perpetual Assurance Office was founded in London in 1706.
0: Oh, wow.
1: 1706. Members paid annual dues based on their age, and that was between 12 and 55. 12 years old was the early working boys. Chimney sweeps.
0: Yeah, little kids.
1: Upon death, a portion of that fund was distributed to their beneficiaries. So you could name your beneficiaries. And again, when you died, something was going to those beneficiaries in 1706. Now, from there to what we would call the modern of America, right? No, in the Americas, 1700 to 1800s, the earliest policies. The first American life insurance company was established in 1759. How about that? Corporation for Relief of Poor and Distressed Widows and Children of Presbyterian Ministers. That was the very first life insurance company.
0: Yeah.
1: Was the Presbyterian Ministers, and it was for the widows and children of a deceased minister. 1759. So before America was America, actually.
0: That's right.
1: And then regulation and standards came in the mid-1800s. This is where they started to regulate and create standards. And this created the boundaries that now were going to prevent the fraud that was starting to creep in. Sometimes, again, there was not, in the very early days, not a lot of regulation going on. So there was a certain amount of fraud that crept in. Well, to combat the fraud, they started to create regulations and boundaries to make sure that people were being honest. I mean, so there again, and that's 1800s, guys.
0: Then take it to
1: the modern era, all the way up to today. Now we have insurance that is so different by architecture and design. It has become extremely valuable as a core element. In far as academics is concerned, it is a core necessity when we talk about planning, and that is a core element. Cash value life insurance has one of the greatest values one can possess if you understand the tool, you understand the usage, and you understand how to apply it in your life. Now, why does like we said before, people, you want to clear a room, walk in and say life insurance. And people have had a bad experience at some point in time and they have a bad taste in their mouth. Well, it was, again, let's explain that. Let's explore that. So why would anyone have a negative view on such a positive thing? It's absolutely designed to benefit your life. How could that possibly be bad? Well, Jackie, what would you be your first guess?
0: I think that people have heard rumors about it, or
1: rumors. Yeah, I'll give you rumors. There, you know, the America is a rumor mill, right? We yeah. track the conversation in America as part of one of the things that we look at, and that. That conversation, right? What's the narrative? What's the narrative being talked about?
0: Right. Maybe people think it runs out and then your money's down the tubes.
1: There's all, Jackie, I've heard all kinds of misunderstood facts.
0: Okay.
1: I'll call it that because people think they're facts and they're not, but they're misunderstandings of the product. So to be clear, there are multiple types of life insurance as there are multiple types of annuities. So as they're not all annuities are good for everyone, so is the same true, not all life insurance is good for everyone. There are very specific types of life insurance that can be exceptionally beneficial. And then there are ones that you might get into and realize, this is not working for me. This is not doing what I wanted or not what I expected. And that's where the rub comes. That's the bad taste people get in their mouth. They bought into something because they were told it would do what they thought they were. They had an expectation. And they were sold a product that said, here, this will fulfill your expectation. And they bought it. And they maybe didn't understand it. Mm-hmm. Wasn't explained. How does it work? What does it do? What does this do? Well, mm-hmm. if it was a simple term policy, term's not going to get it done, right? Term has a very low cost. And yes, it is a death benefit only. You must die. You're not here.
0: So right. maybe, right, that is for the younger family man or family woman.
1: I would say term has no limits on age. Term is a tool to be used in a certain situation. Term is great for covering an event or a space of time.
0: Okay.
1: So if we're covering a space of time, a mortgage on my house, I have a 30-year mortgage.
0: Right.
1: Certainly makes sense to buy a 30-year term life insurance policy, because if something happens to me, I want that to pay off the house for my family.
0: You bet. Okay.
1: Right? So that makes absolute sense. It doesn't make absolute sense when I'm 65-year-old to try to find a 30-year term policy for me. Doesn't exist. Number one, you're too old. Number two, the costs are really high at that age. The older you get, because again, the older you get, the longer you're not living longer. You're living shorter. And so now the costs go up to maintain the cost of insurance. And there again, in a term policy, it's a death benefit only. You cannot use it while you are alive in most cases. There are very few term policies that have actual living benefits, but some do. Those are the really kind of nice ones. When they have living benefits, that's what you want to look for, right? So okay. in that case, term has a place. It is a tool to be used. How about whole life? Whole life is probably one of the oldest forms of life insurance out there because of its nature and how long and how far back history takes us with it. Whole life builds cash value over time. A portion of your premium is put into a savings account and you're earning an interest rate. And sometimes it's just a fixed rate, right? If it's just standard whole life, it's a fixed rate, like 4%, 3%, right? You're getting that on your money. If it's a variable life, which I'm not a big fan of, that money goes into the market.
0: Oh.
1: That can be lost. There's the rub. You could go negative and go backwards on the cash value. You maintain your death benefit. You don't lose any death benefit, but you can lose the cash value because it's a variable product in the market. I'm kind of like the one in between. I like the indexed universal life. Now, the indexed universal life gives me the index crediting options that we very much like, and I'm protected from any downside losses. I can't lose my money, so I have a zero floor. And I have all the other benefits of life insurance. So I have living benefits in the best policies. I have money that will grow that I can use for my benefit later down the road. It creates a stabler, broader income base for retirement. Okay. It does all kinds of wonderful things if you apply it correctly.
0: All right.
1: So, Jackie, let's take this minute right here and say to those listeners listening, if you have questions about life insurance, if you would like to know how a cash value plan can enhance your retirement overall. It can be the way that you get more out of your pension. Pension maximization uses cash value life insurance. Income maximization payouts use life insurance. There are all kinds of things that we can use life insurance for to increase and have more assets to use all throughout your life by structuring properly and using it correctly. So for those of you who'd like to explore that, be one of the next 10 that call in right now. Jackie will throw a phone number out there. We're going to sit down and do that full-on report that we love to do. Let's take a look at the fee report. We'll show you what's going on there. Let's do the risk assessment. Let's really ferret out where the problems are and take a look at that. If we can fix those problem childs, you'll be very happy. How about the tax analysis? Let's reveal how you could possibly reduce your taxes, increase your cash flow. That'd be nice. Tax-favored distribution for anybody? Anybody? How about the customized income plan? Let's sit down and use the Wealth Defender strategy, the defined benefits plan that will strengthen your retirement income, take all the worry and out of your retirement living. In short, folks, it'll take all the guesswork out of your financial planning part. So the next 10 of you that call in, you'll get priority spot. Jackie, let them know how they can get that done. Folks, don't hesitate to jump online, thefinancialeducationgroup.com, and set it up yourself or use the phone number. Talk to Rebecca. Get that priority spot. Do it now.
0: Yes, for sure. If I haven't said that lately, priority spot for those who listen to the radio show, because we appreciate you so much. 800-719-7917. 800-719-7917. When you call Rebecca, say, hey, I'm a student. I want priority.
1: Knowledge is power, guys. If we can learn how to apply the various tools that are available, you get much better results when you go to enjoy them.

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1: Early retirement.
2: Creator of the Wealth Defender System. He is the Money Professor. His name is Chris Longworth, and I'm Jackie Selby. Chris, we've been talking about insurance and annuities, which some people may
3: talking
2: not
3: about how to clear a room. That's what we're talking
2: not
3: about.
2: Understand.
3: How to clear the room, right?
2: Which makes me laugh so much because you're so right. People just have ideas about these things.
3: Jackie, the thing that bothers me, and it really does bother me, guys listening, students, listeners, this really does touch my soul, and so hopefully you'll hear it through my voice. One of the biggest things that really kind of bother me is that people have a tendency to not want to put a little effort into learning something. I have things that are literally one page, guys, one page long that will really give you knowledge. I mean, there's real knowledge to be learned.
2: Clarity, yeah.
3: Clarity, understanding, confidence. How about that command confidence in what you're doing? If you don't have any of that, then certainly you're not getting the very best. So we want people to have the very best experience in all directions, growing your money, saving your money, protecting your money, using your money, distributing your money, passing on your money. Whatever your desire is, we want to make sure that it is fulfilled. And so that's why we always start with, what is your expectation? When every meeting I ask people, that the first question I'm going to ask you is, if you could build your own perfect plan, what would it look like? I want to know what you expect. I want to know what you want.
2: Right.
3: And so
2: of course,
3: if you share that with me as a financial architect and designer, I can certainly design a program that will absolutely fulfill your desires. And then the big one at the end, though, I can make it perfect for you. I can fulfill all of your wishes and desires, but you have to put it to action. You have to take action upon it, folks. Mm-hmm. And that's where you'll lean in and say, Chris, how do we make this happen? And I will just lean back in and say, would you like my help with that? And simply, we're just here to assist, right? We are assistants in this world of finance. We are not the salespeople. We're the financial assistants, right? So in that regard, we just want to let everybody know that truly any question you have is a valid question. You should explore them all. There is truth in facts when it comes to investing and planning and distributing your money that most people just simply never find out. We want everyone to find it out. So seek the truth and facts out first, folks, before you make any decisions. I always say to everyone, go kick every tire out there. Get as much information as you can. Bring it back. Let's sift through it together. I'll point out what's real. I'll point out what's not real. Now you get to make a real decision based on the truth and facts of the situation. So your money, investing, whatever it is,
2: right?
3: There is a way to get it done.
2: Now, speaking of sifting through it, what about if somebody, a retiree, pre-retiree, post-retiree, has an old life insurance policy, they want you to renew the policy.
3: Certainly.
2: It would need attention in what area, do you think?
3: So here again, if it's a proper policy for the situation, let's just use cash value as a term. If it's a cash value plan, meaning that the money you're putting in has the ability to grow with some kind of return, either interest or index crediting, right? As long as we've got one of those and it has the what we look for is the minimums, right? Does it have living benefits? It needs to have living benefits. You need to be able to use the plan without dying.
2: Right.
3: And so there again, that's the big rub with a lot of people. They pour money into these things. They never get to use it. Kind of pisses them off. Well, I could see where that could happen. But understanding how you can use the tool, and this is where having that cash value accessibility. Now we've got something that it will grow very aggressively in a safe environment. It gives you tax-free access to the money, if that's what you desire. It's a great vehicle for self-funding. A cash value life plan done well, you literally set yourself up to become your own bank later in life. It's called banking on yourself. That theory is worked into all of our plans that we do. We always give you that option built in so that you can create your own asset that you can borrow money from yourself, pay yourself back. You don't need a bank. You are a bank. And that scenario really gives people a lot of freedom, especially later in life. And especially when it comes to protecting assets and shielding them away from certain things like the Medicaid spend down event all the ravages of volatility, all the other things that you'll be forced into in later in life. Well, the certain types of accounts in life insurance, cash value life plan is a shield, just like an annuity. Fixed indexed annuity is a shield. It shields all those things away from your money, right? So later in life, it's especially important to have understanding of how you can do several different things. What about if you have a tax problem? What about if you're blessed and you're going to be you're going to leave $10 million plus behind? Your family has a tax problem. Mm. Well, if you don't want to leave the burden, then you want to solve that with life insurance. Life insurance leaves a tax-free benefit that pays the tax man. Now your asset stays intact, 100% totally and whole. It doesn't have to come apart to pay the bill. So there are very many strategies that we can work in that are very beneficial. How about a key man? You own a company. You have somebody who's very valuable to your company. In fact, so valuable that if they were to leave the company, if they were to get hit by a bus and die, the company would suffer. It's called key man insurance.
2: Wow.
3: It's a deduction for the company. They get to write it off, and the receiver of this gets to use it as a benefit. It's the holy grail of planning in a company, where you can use the thing for your benefit and the company gets to write it off as an expense. So again, cash value life plans have great value if applied correctly, applied properly. They are always part of executive benefits packages. Okay. Hey, when a company come to me and say, Chris, we want to build an executive benefits package for our executives, it's the first thing we do is put in cash value life insurance, and they love it. They are very appreciative of what it does, how it works, all the benefits that come with that. Absolutely. So again, it's understanding the vehicles and the tools, how they work, how they can be applied. Again, you said it first in the beginning of the show, not for everyone, but where it fits, it solves so many problems that people have. It literally can be the solution to most of people's problems when it comes to planning, especially for taxes.
2: Okay, very good. By the way, 800-719-7917 is Chris's number.
3: Yeah.
2: The Money Professor is our show, 800-719-7917. What you're talking about, how can life insurance support a surviving spouse?
3: So this is where, again, I've got a great case study story here. This actually, two of them actually, if we have time, okay. I'll get through one of them first here. Actually, one of my clients, Bill and Edna, and again, I will use the name, I won't use their real names, but Bill and Edna. Bill retired from the mill here in town many, these were old people, folks. When I got them, they were old. And, you know, Bill made it to 89, and wowie. I believe Edna made it to 98.
2: So my goodness sakes.
3: 10 years later. We had a policy on Bill, and when he passed, those dollars actually enhanced Edna's life by allowing her to have some in-house care, because when he passed, she quickly fell into dementia, which is often the case. We see this often.
2: And,
3: you know, especially when the longer the spouses are together, the greater this effect becomes. At least that's my own personal, own personal perception of what I've seen with folks. And
2: isn't that sad?
3: It is sad, but it's also loving as well. I mean, these are people that spent, you know, 70 years together. I mean, can you imagine? So, what a wonderful life. But life insurance kicked in. Money became available to help for her care. When she fell into, you know, we call memory, she needed memory care. I mean, so that's the advanced stages of dementia. Her own life insurance policy then opened up, and we had living benefits in there. Okay. She was able to draw upon that and get even more care at home. She wanted to stay at home. Her family wanted her to stay at home. Well, they need the extra money for that to happen. Her policy opened up, allowed them to have the extra money for her to stay at home and die in her own bed.
2: Hey, hey.
3: The remainder of the balance went to her family as beneficiaries, tax-free as written. So, again, purpose-built with design that did exactly what it was supposed to do, exactly when it was supposed to do it. And it didn't cost the family anything. It was pre-set by Bill and Edna many years ago. So there again, it's purpose-built with things. And another quick story. Client had one. The living benefits were a feature for them. The whole family got policy. 5 years in, she is a baking instructor at one of the colleges here. She came down with a rare lung disorder called white lung from breathing in the flower. So it was a cancer that is very rare.
2: Wow.
3: No real solid known cures, but they've got her in remission. She's in remission. Again, had a policy. When she called me and said, Chris, I've got this problem. I don't know where to go. I'm losing my job. I've got to take a secondary job. I'm getting cut in half on my pay. We've got $50,000 in credit cards mounting.
2: Oh, no.
3: We're going to have to file bankruptcy. And I said, no. We have a policy. And she had it and didn't really understand what she had. And I told her and explained it. It was a God-saving moment. They were absolutely thrilled. They got enough money to pay all the debt off, put some money in the bank, and she is now have peace of mind to recover with positive psychology in her money. She's now positively affecting her life. So her immune system is stronger. She's still in remission. She's enjoying what's happening. She's very thankful that it was there and in place. But it's a great example. Nobody knows with these things that come to us. So for anyone listening here right now, I'm going to say this one more time. One last time, because this is the end of the class, guys. And I surely appreciate you being here each and every week. We certainly want to talk about topics that will provoke your thought.
2: Yes.
3: If you heard something here today that struck something within you, please give us a call and talk to Rebecca. Get on my calendar, give her your information, and we will have a great meeting, and we will take a look at several things. We're going to do that income report. Let's see what it shows us. Let's see if we can make it better. We'll show you how. Let's do the fee report. If we can save you some money there, again, that means more income for you. How about that risk assessment? If we can show you how to stop the unnecessary losses, again, more income for you. The tax analysis will reveal to us how much you're actually going to keep and how much Uncle Sam is going to pry away from you. And then we can sit down and organize this whole thing together, use the Wealth Defender defined benefits plan, and let's customize the income strategy so that it will strengthen your retirement income, take all the worry out of your retirement living. In short, folks, let's take all the guesswork out of the money part for you. So for the next 10 of you that call in, totally comprehensive, totally complimentary. We'll have some fun. I promise you'll learn some things you can apply right away. So Jackie's going to give you a number. I'm going to say class is now dismissed. She's going to ring us out. Guys, have a wonderful weekend. And again, we very much appreciate you being here each and every week. We hope you heard something today. If you did, give us a call. And we'll see you next time in class, folks.
2: Great. And here's the number to reach the Money Professor, 800-719-7917, 800-719-7917. Or his website, if you'd like to go to one of these websites. 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
2: Oh,
3: all
2: heavens.
3: Of them will take you to our home site. And okay. So we've got the whole spread covered.
2: Great. And again, the number 800, that's the easy part for me, 800-719-7917. And for Chris Longworth, I'm Jackie Selby. Class is dismissed.
3: Have a great weekend, everybody.

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3: ABC News, I'm Chuck Severson. The FBI is not saying whether an unruly passenger on a United jetliner last night was a would-be failed hijacker. Only saying several law enforcement officers were aboard that flight from Chicago to Minneapolis and subdued an unruly passenger. The plane was diverted to Wisconsin. On the air traffic control recording, a controller tells another pilot,
4: "It's actually a situation where we might have to close the airfield. Hijack.
3: And
5: is this individual detained or what's his status?"
6: There, we had five law enforcement Leos on board. They have, I do not believe they ever cuffed him, but they were able to finally get control of him after multiple attempts to try to breach the cockpit.
3: Attempted hijacking is not confirmed. U.S.-Iran talks making progress, says Defense Secretary Pete Hegseth at a meeting in Singapore today. Rescued, five miners trapped more than a week in a cave in Laos. This is ABC News. Signing a bill banning law enforcement officers from wearing masks while on duty, New York Governor Kathy Hochul saying the measure applies to state, local and federal law enforcers operating in New York and holding law enforcement accountable.
7: Whether it's a family of someone who's been left to die in the cold, or whether someone's had their business disrupted or their place of worship disrupted, people have rights that we are not foregoing just because there's been this decision by the Trump administration to unleash hell in our streets.
3: The new law limits state law enforcement assistance of federal immigration police. Reasons why this fruit costs more. From ABC's Mike Dubusky.
8: Prices for tomatoes are up 40% over the past year, the biggest increase tracked among products in the Consumer Price Index. Experts say the spike is the result of crop yields and two pillars of President Trump's second-term policies, the Iran war and tariffs on Mexico.
3: Our Mike Dubusky, Chuck Severson, ABC News.
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9: Along with John Rep, I'm Frank Lindsay. The slow and painstaking work to recover the bodies of those who died in Tuesday's tank implosion at a Longview paper mill continues. Longview Fire Chief Brad Hannig gave the update Friday afternoon.
10: Our entry crews have recovered a seventh individual from the scene.
9: That brings the death toll to nine, with two more people still unaccounted for. Meanwhile, the city says pH levels are back to normal in the ditches above the well fields and that the city's drinking water is safe.
11: The man found guilty of stabbing a woman in Tacoma's Point Defiance Park in 2024 has been sentenced to 22 years in prison. Nicholas Matthew attacked 34-year-old Victoria Nizzoli on a marked trail. In 2024, she talked about her attack at a news conference.
12: I used my hands to try and shield my face and neck from the knife. And at one point, he did cut my neck near my carotid artery.
11: Last summer, Matthew was found guilty of attempted murder. King County's former sheriff says Seattle city leaders are failing to address rampant sex trafficking and shootings along the Aurora Corridor. John Urquhart tells GN Ursula that the city should start by developing targeted exclusion zones.
13: And the SOAP ordinance is one of the biggest things they could do. And boy, she ought to get her act together, that city attorney, and work on those SOAP ordinances.
11: Criticism comes after neighbors built those homemade barriers to halt crime. They've since been removed, but Seattle council members say they're now working on a bill that would make it easier to close streets in response to gun violence.
9: Well, your weather forecast is calling for clouds on your Saturday morning, but then sunshine later in the day, a high of 63 degrees. Along with John Rep, I'm Frank Lindsay, Cairo News Radio.
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16: Thank you so much. Welcome to Growing Your Wealth with Brian Evans, a show that gives you the straight talk and honest answers you need to help you sustain yourself, your wealth for 30-plus years. On today's show, we're going to be discussing the Washington tax shifts, why high-income planning is becoming more state-specific, also why tax efficiency gets more complex above $5 million. My name is Jeff Shade. As always, I'm just here to ask the questions, but the words of wisdom and solid advice, of course, they come from Brian Evans, CEO and President of Madrona Financial and CPAs. Hey, Brian, how you doing today?
17: Doing great. Thanks, Jeff.
16: Good to hear that, Brian, because today we're talking about something that can make or break whether people feel good or feel great about their financial future. Brian, Washington has always been viewed as a tax-friendly state, no income tax, pretty good place for business owners and a good place for retirees. Is that still relatively true?
17: This is going to be a topic that it depends. And so as you listen to it, try and hear for how it might affect you, because generally speaking, I could speak in generalities, but I want to break it down a little bit more specific, certainly. And historically, yes, it had been a good state for income taxes because we don't have one or didn't. And it had been a good place for entrepreneurs. So we'd seen a lot of business creation in the Pacific Northwest, whether it's tech industry or beyond, certainly a mecca for many startups and all of that. That's in the past. I don't think that that's going to continue. So some of the stuff I'm going to talk about today is not black and white yet. We're going to talk about laws that used to exist, that exist today, that will likely exist

0: not so tax friendly, yours truly included in that. So what it has been, what it is, what it's going to be, three different things. And so I did want to preface all of this with that part of the discussion that depending on where you are now, you know, what I want to talk about today is really, okay, not so much where we're at today. So for most people, you know, the income tax hasn't kicked in. We haven't seen the ramifications of a massive amount of people leaving that are job creators and investors and so forth, which is happening and will continue to happen. I will talk a little bit about that. Don't believe the politician that says there's no wealth flight. There is. It's real. It's happening. It's going to get worse. And, you know, as one of the politicians I heard, aren't you worried about that? And his answer was simply, oh, well, we'll just have to see what happens. I'm like, yeah, we'll see what happens. I mean, it's pretty clear. You know, what I don't understand sometimes is, don't you see what's happened in other states? If somebody steps in front of a moving car and gets hit, and then the next person does, and the next person does, you're like, well, I'm going to do it and just see what happens. Well, you're going to get hit. I mean, you've seen it in New York. You've seen it in New Jersey. You've seen it in Connecticut. You've seen it in California. So you have to see it here and see what happens. I already know what's going to happen. I just don't know how bad. And I think it's actually going to be worse than a lot of the states I just mentioned. So we'll talk a little bit more about that, too.
1: So, Brian, let's start with capital gains. What has changed?
0: Yeah, so the capital gains tax came into effect recently, and over 270,000, I think it is now, that it's at 7%, and then it goes to roughly 10% at over $1 million. Now, what's interesting about that is every state in the country knows capital gains are an income tax, but our courts decided it's an excise tax, and they went to court and all of that. So it went through, even though it was really unconstitutional, but I won't get into the background on that. It just is. It's there. And with all these taxes, once the foot's in the door, it took, I think, 2 years is all before they raised the tax, the highest tax rate on it, almost 50% from the 7 to the 10. So that's okay. This is what happens to taxes. At first, they raise the rates, and then they start changing the thresholds. And we're going to very likely see that. So right now, it's 270,000, and eventually, how about $270? You know, those thresholds will change until there's a full-blown income tax on capital gains in the state of Washington. So that's kind of the future. You know, I always talk about on the show with your financial planning, you really want to picture your life 5-10 years from now and reverse engineer it. Well, we're picturing our taxes 5-10 years from now, because we don't want to just, as Gretzky would say, I don't skate to where the puck is, I skate to where it's going. And so that's kind of what we're talking about here. And so we got that capital gains tax. We also have an estate tax. That's a big topic of conversation, because most states do not have a death tax, an estate tax. There's a federal one, but it doesn't affect most people. It's $15 million, only estates over that. But Washington has a very low exemption compared to the federal law. And then there's another tax that came into being. We had the highest in the country, the highest death tax, 20% on top of the federal. And then Washington said, well, you know, we're the highest, but we're only tied. We're only tied for the highest. And I think our legislators are very competitive. They want to be first. And so they went from 20 to 35. They were vastly higher than second placed Hawaii and other states. And they're like, okay, now we're the winners. We're going to get 35%, and we'll see what happens. And well, we know a lot of very rich people have already left the state because of that tax. Jeff Bezos and Howard Schultz. And I know a lot of people have left the state. A lot of clients. I'm just making this up. I'm not just hearing this. I mean, we work with people that have money. They can vote with their feet, basically, and they move to other states, and primarily for estate tax reasons. They just don't think it's fair to pay that. Now, these tax brackets are being dropped temporarily, I would say, back to 20%, because, oops, maybe we went a little too far. But I have a sense that they'll certainly be back at those very high rates. So this isn't about trying to create panic for people. It's more about awareness that if you live in Washington and you're planning on living here, or if you're planning on redomiciling, then, you know, I want to kind of hit some of the different topics you might want to be thinking about.
1: Talking with Brian Evans of Madrona Financial and CPAs, we're talking about the Washington State

0: tax shifts and why income planning is becoming more state specific. 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Absolutely no cost and no obligation. 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And those phone lines are open right now. Right, let's get back to our conversation. So we've got capital gains taxes. We have a pending income tax. This doesn't necessarily apply to everybody, does it?
1: That's correct. So when I was talking about the capital gains tax, you might say, well, $270,000, that's not me. And it probably isn't. Most people are going to be listening to that going, that's never going to affect me, until they drop that amount, of course. But for now, it's not going to. This is more for concentrated stock sales. Maybe you bought Microsoft or something way back in the day, or you have stock options and that kind of thing from working at a place a long time. You're the founder of a company. You want to exit. You know, you're selling a business. You have large taxable brokerage accounts. So that, you know, it can affect those folks, certainly. As far as the estate tax, any couple with at least $3 million net worth, and some people go, well, I'm not a millionaire. And then they sit down and go, huh, well, my house is worth $1.5 million and my two rental houses are another million and our retirement accounts on top of that. And then we have this and that and the other. Oops, we're well over $3 million. I never thought I'd be a millionaire, and evidently I am. So you have a tax issue over $3 million. It's solvable in the state of Washington with the proper wording in your will or living trust to provide for what's called a credit shelter trust on estates between $3 million and $6 million of a married couple. It's solvable up to $6 million. So that is a step you'd want to talk to your attorney about. But we, you know, in the second half of this show, we're going to be talking about folks with bigger estates too. But there's a lot of estate tax planning issues because of our low exemption relative to the federal. And then finally, you know, on the income tax, again, they're going to start out with the millionaire's tax. I don't see that being carved in cement or carved in rock anytime soon. These things are very fluid.
0: So, Brian, you talked about the $3 million estate tax, and a lot of people don't think they've got $3 million, but when they look at it, they actually do. But it doesn't affect absolutely everyone. What would affect absolutely everyone would be an income tax. So let's talk about that. What has actually passed so far?
1: Yeah, so they've got the new 10% tax on income over $1 million. It's supposed to take effect the beginning of 2028, so about a year and a half from now. And so they say the first $1 million is excluded and the tax just applies over that. And that was to get it in the door. You know, I got to get our foot in the door. And reading between the lines, they just want to get something in the court system so that the courts that they have a lot of influence over, our politicians do, that they would be able to get the income tax to not be unconstitutional anymore. And so the big push is that, from what I've seen, is they want the politicians in the state of Washington generally want an income tax on all incomes. So they got to start somewhere. They got to get it through the courts. They got to get rid of the obstacles so that they can pass those income taxes. That's where we're at right now. Once we have the millionaire's tax, then the debate will start with the rate of tax, the threshold, where does it start, the definition of what is income, the interaction with other taxes. And this is really scary stuff because that rate can be anything. And we already saw what they did to capital gains by increasing it almost right after they passed it. It went from 0 to 7 to 10 so quickly. Who's to say that that rate can't go higher? The threshold, the millionaire's tax will become the 100,000-heir's tax, will become the dollar-heir's tax. They have that. The definition of income, that's an interesting one because the definition of income could be, well, I haven't sold anything, so I don't have any taxable income. Yeah, but you had a gain, unrealized gain, so we're going to start taxing you on that. Or you have a retirement account you didn't touch. Yeah, but you have wealth, and so wealth taxes are changing the definition of taxes, changing the definition of income. They've already changed the definition of capital gains from an income tax to an excise tax. Changing the definition is a scary prospect, and we're already seeing that happen. And then, like I said, the interaction with other taxes. So there could be, oh, yeah, but capital gains on real estate are excluded. They are today. But what if they're not in the future? And what if they exclude the capital gains tax, they exclude real estate, but don't exclude it from the income tax, and they change the thresholds on the income tax? You go, wait a second, I don't pay a separate capital gains tax, but I'm going to pay an income tax, so what's the difference? And what if they say, no, we want both? We want a capital gains tax and ordinary income. Yeah, there's no end to it, because here's the issue. And again, I'm not just trying to say this affects everybody. It doesn't. And it hasn't gone through the courts yet. So I'm projecting here. I'm thinking about the future. But it's not just some political comment or anything like that. Here's some math. We do a lot of math on this show because I have the big math trophy. As you know, Jeff. So the state spending has grown substantially over the years. You know, it's more than doubled in less than 10 years. I know our population hasn't. We're running a big, massive, multi-billion dollar deficit from the projected spending versus projected income. So they pass all these new taxes. Does that solve it? No, it does not. So even after passing these taxes, they have not solved the deficit. They're not talking about cutting spending that I have seen. So the math says if spending continues to rise more than inflation and more than population growth, and your income taxes are already inadequate even after passing new income taxes, what is the solution? If one of these is a constant or growing spending and we're behind on it, well, the only way to solve this math problem is to substantially increase the income part of this equation. How do they get income? They tax people. And so that tax rate has to go up. Now, here's another nuance. What we're going to see is wealth flowing out of the state. We're going to see very wealthy people not only leaving the state and not contributing to that tax base anymore, but we're also going to stop seeing businesses come into the state. So now we got a double whammy. So you're saying that the taxes that we're collecting are not enough. You got to raise them. But now you have less people paying them. You don't have new people replacing them moving in. So now not only do we have to raise them, we have to raise them substantially. And now you got the catch 22. What happens when you do that? More people leave and less people come. Mm-hmm. So now we've got, oh no, we have a self-fulfilling prophecy that once we hit critical mass on this, it could be a disaster. It could just be an absolute fiscal disaster. And we're already seeing that in New York, where the governor is begging billionaires to move back. I mean, she was villainizing them a year ago. And now she's begging them to, oh, can't you just move back? Well, what do you think? No.
0: I don't think so. No.
1: I don't think you're going to go, oh, yeah, I want to move back to that New York winter and be vilified, not by you, maybe, but by the other people around you, by the mayor, by everybody. Billionaires are the problem. And no, I'm not the problem. Your attitude towards people that pay the bills is a problem, probably. And your spending issues are a problem. But no, I'm not the problem. They don't want to go back to that. And they're not going to, you can beg all you want. It's not going to happen. Let's just get real here. So I'm concerned that we have a big issue coming up. And it's not going to happen overnight. This takes years. Although, you know, it gets sped up with comments like from Seattle's mayor or, you know, different politicians that make these comments about, you know, you guys can leave. I don't care. Bye-bye. You know, all those kinds of comments. They're real. People are like, well, I'm not going to be villainized. And I think that's the basic thought. Even if someone leaves the state and doesn't feel like their taxes are going to necessarily go down because they're going to follow where they go, they're still, I'm not going to be in a place where I'm vilified. I'm not going to do that. And people won't do that. So we have a real issue because of the math. And again, this is not a political discussion. This is a math equation and a little bit of human psychology saying who is going to stand on the train track when that train is coming and blowing its horn and you see it coming. You know what's going to happen when it gets there. Are you going to sit there and go, well, we'll see what happens? Or are you going to walk off the track and let it go by and move somewhere else? Well, you're going to move. And so that's kind of how I see the situation right now.
0: Talking with Brian Evans of Madrona Financial and CPAs, we're talking about the Washington state tax shift here. And I think the message is not be afraid of Washington taxes, but the message should be know it applies to you before a sale, retirement, or maybe even a business exit or an estate event forces the issue. If this applies to you or you'd like to further this conversation with a Madrona advisor to maybe get some facts, a little clarity for your situation, call us right now and ask for your Madrona analysis. The phone lines are open at 833-673-7373. It's 833-673-7373. What you're requesting is just a casual conversation between you and a Madrona advisor to shed some clarity on your individual situation. No cost, no obligation, certainly no judgment. 833-673-7373. And those phone lines are open right now. Brian, you talked about business owners. Washington also has a B&O tax, business and occupational tax, correct?
1: That's correct. And we don't have an income tax. Yay. We have something way worse. It's a B&O tax. It's a tax on gross receipts, whether or not you have a profit. So let's take two businesses. One of them grosses $10 million a year and has a 10% profit margin. What's its tax rate? And another one grosses $10 million a year and didn't have any profit. Their expenses ate them up and they broke even. Well, at the end of the year, let's say your B&O tax return and you go, wow, I'm at the 3% B&O rate on my 10 million. So that's 300,000. We made $1 million profit before that. And so your tax rate is literally 30% of your net profit. Because 3% doesn't sound, well, 3%, that's not a big deal. That's on gross. And this tax is on gross. And as it relates to net, if you're a 10% net profit business, your tax bracket, literally 30%. Now let's go with the other example where you didn't make any money. So surely you shouldn't owe any tax. Nobody owes tax when they don't make any profit, right? Well, in the state of Washington, they do. They would owe $300,000. And you go, wait a second, I don't have any money. I didn't make any money. I tried. We brought in $10 million. We spent $10 million on labor and costs. And you're telling me I got to owe $300,000? I'm like, yep. So your tax rate is infinite. So it's a terrible system. We have the worst B&O tax in the country by far. We're it. This is not a normal thing. This B&O tax is a Washington thing. I saw there was another state that had one. They had like a quarter of 1% or something on gross receipts. I was like, oh, well, that's a far cry from what we're looking at. So that's a real issue in our state. So I just wanted to bring that up for people. Businesses aren't getting hammered. They don't have a corporate income tax. They have something much worse.
0: Brian, you talked about domicile planning, and it's becoming a real conversation these days. Are you seeing more people talk about leaving the state of Washington?
1: Oh, yeah. That's a big topic conversation with my clients right now. Now, a bigger piece right now, I mean, that's the future, right? Bigger piece right now is talking about what they can do while they're here, whether it's Section 1031 exchanges into Delaware statutory trusts if you own real estate, and getting that real estate out of the state of Washington, if you're planning to redomicile. It's opportunity zone talks, installment sales, charitable structures, how to deal with employee stock options. I know Microsoft employees, a lot of them are getting the ability to retire early and take a buyout, and they have a lot of tax issues. So we're starting to see some of those folks. So if you're one of those Microsoft employees that has some big decisions to make, I want you to give us a call. We can help guide you through that. And so, you know, right now we're just trying to solve what we have, but then there's a lot of people I'm talking to. We're domicile planning, though not maybe today or next month, but it's not an if, it's a when. I'm talking to my clients and they're saying, I will not pass away in the state. I'm not going to pay whatever the death tax is they decide they need it to be, whether it's 35% or 20 or 50 or whatever it's going to be. They're just not going to stick around for that because they see the writing on the wall. And so they're talking about moving to other states. They are moving. When my clients decide to sell their house and retire, more than 50% of the time, I would say they're retiring out of state. The states that they're talking about, and this is real, I'm not just making this up. I am a financial advisor and a CPA. We have real clients with real situations that talk to us about what they're really going to do. I'm not just making this up. So they're moving to Idaho and Arizona and Nevada and Texas. And once in a while in Florida, a lot of people in Washington don't go to Florida. They go to Arizona instead. But they're going to these other states and they're going to redomicile. You know, they're going to retire in those states. If they own a pass-through business, it doesn't resolve them the income tax in the state of Washington. That new income tax is going to follow people. even if they move, but they can at least stop the high property taxes, the real estate excise tax when they sell, the capital gains tax when they sell assets in their domicile in other states, and the death tax. So that's becoming a huge topic of conversation for Washington residents.
0: Brian, when you talk about changing your domicile, does that mean just changing your driver's license, that sort of thing?
1: No, it does not. You got to spend generally at least 183 days in the other state. You got to sever ties here. It could be your church, your nonprofits. Some people leave are not going to be funding and supporting nonprofits, and they're taking their money with them because they're not going to be able to and be classified as changing domicile. Home ownership, where your income is sourced, starting, you know, your driver's license, of course, your banking relationships, where your doctor is. There's all kinds of things that need to be talked about to change your domicile. But I think that's kind of a scary prospect that people are talking about changing their domicile. And it's not just the taxes that are going to go away and the tax base and the jobs that they might have created. It's also, again, their donations, their time on boards, their donations to local charities. That's going to become a new expense of the government, the state, if the people that we're supporting on, I'm on these boards, and the big givers are not low-income people. They're high-income people. They tend to give a lot of money away. We do tax returns for people. And if they move, they're actually disincentivized to continue to give to their old charities because the state of Washington will come, oh, you haven't severed ties. You're still a Washington resident. And so they're going to be forced to not give to local charities. So that's another nuance of some of the stuff I'm seeing happen right now.
0: Brian, Washington used to be the no-income tax state, but that story is changing very, very rapidly now. Now you've got a 9.9% capital gains tax layer, state tax starting about $3 million and a new income tax coming for higher earners. And here is the problem. 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Brian, we're going to take a quick break. When we come back here on Growing Your Wealth, we're going to be discussing why the tax efficiency gets more complex, about $5 million. 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
3: I'm Tom Brock. A campaign to stop shootings in Seattle's North Aurora neighborhood dealt a blow Friday after neighbors blocked off side streets with large metal planters. The city removed the barricades Friday. Crews replaced them with less obstructive concrete blocks, barriers that drivers will now have to weave past to get by. Neighbors say they're fed up with constant shootings that have even come close to hitting children. One resident named Kate told Cairo 7 TV a permanent solution is needed.
4: Or, I mean, gosh, if the city wanted to just have police officers here every single night with enough officers to actually stop the violence, that'd be great.
3: City council members are looking at legislation to address safety issues and consider permanent barriers. They expect to have an update within a couple of weeks. You may remember the horrifying attack when it happened. A woman out for a walk at Point Defiance Park in Tacoma in 2024, stabbed by a stranger. That man was sentenced in court yesterday. Cairo News Radio's James Lynch has more.
5: Nicholas Matthew denied any involvement in the attack and suggested he was not mentally competent to be sentenced. Judge Jennifer Andrews disagreed and sentenced Matthew to the maximum allowed by law.
6: I am going to sentence you to the 240 months with an additional 24 months of lap time for the deadly weapon enhancement.
5: In a written statement, Nazzoli said she wasn't going to waste any more of her life on the man who tried to end it.
3: Your Cairo News Radio forecast, a lot of sunshine expected on this Saturday, a few scattered clouds, highs near 64 degrees. Then the next few days, mostly sunny, highs near 68 on Sunday, 75 Monday, and up to the lower 80s on Tuesday.
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0: Welcome back to Growing Your Wealth. I'm Jeff Shade alongside Brian Evans, CEO and President of Madrona Financial and CPAs. And in just a moment, Brian and I are going to be discussing why tax efficiency gets more complex above $5 billion. But first, I want to invite in Dr. Richard Himmer, one of the partners here at Madrona, to share a few non-financial tips on how to emotionally and mentally prepare for retirement. Richard?
8: Thanks, Jeff. Let me tell you what no one warns you about when you retire. You lose friends. Not because of a dramatic falling out, and not because people stop liking you, although I've met a few retirees where that could be true. But it's because the structure that held those friendships together simply disappeared. Think about your work friendships. You didn't plan them. You didn't schedule them. They happened because you were in the same building, at the same meetings, dealing with the same problems, 5-6 days a week. Proximity created connection. The structure maintained it. And then you retire. Suddenly, those daily touch points are gone. No more hallway conversations. No more lunch meetings. No more, hey, you got a minute? And most of those friendships, well, they don't survive the transition. Not because they weren't real, but because they were built on a foundation that no longer exists. Now you're home, and you realize something uncomfortable. Building friendships at 65 or whatever age you are now requires intention, not just a water cooler. Most people, and specifically men, have no idea how to do that. Women tend to be better at this. They build friendships through shared activities and conversation. They schedule coffee dates. They maintain relationships intentionally. But dudes, we default to proximity-based relationships, friendships, work buddies, guys on the team, guys at the course, people we see regularly without trying. You remove the proximity, and the friendships evaporate. This is why loneliness in retirement is so common. You go from daily social interaction to silence, and you're supposed to just figure out how to build a new social network from scratch. And remember, as mentioned, your Excel spreadsheet or your financial plan doesn't address this. There's a skill that most people never develop because, you know, they never had to. But now you have to. Friendship in retirement requires doing things you probably haven't done since college. Reaching out, suggesting plans, being vulnerable enough to say, I'd like to spend some time with you, without a business reason attached. It means joining groups, showing up consistently, building new proximity where the old one used to be. It means recognizing that I'll call them sometimes and it never happens. You have to schedule it, put it on the calendar, treat it like the important appointment that it is. At Madrona Financial, yeah, we track your assets, but we also recognize that your relational wealth matters just as much as your financial wealth. Isolation isn't just emotionally costly. It's physically costly, too. Our advisors help you think holistically about what makes a rich retirement. Dying with a full portfolio and an empty calendar is not success. That's a tragedy. This week, identify one person you'd like to spend more time with, not someday, this month. Then send them a specific invitation, not we should get together sometime, but are you free for coffee next Tuesday at 10? Friendship requires intention now, not just proximity. Stop waiting for it to happen. Make it happen. When you retired from work, you also retired from your social infrastructure. It's time to build a new one. If you want to learn more how to build meaningful connections during your encore years, go to yourencoreyears.com or Amazon and pick up the book, Your Encore Years, The Psychology of Retirement.
0: 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Brian, let's dive into our next topic of discussion, why tax efficiency gets more complex above $5 million. You've mentioned there's a range of wealth where people are doing very well, but their tax strategy hasn't necessarily kept up. What do you mean by that?
1: Yeah, you know, when I meet with people and I do a financial plan or talk about their financial planning, you can almost break it into strata. Under a certain amount of investable assets, it's more about just cash flow and making sure you have enough money to live on. And investing is part of the discussion, but there's not a lot of risk taking that probably goes on in those situations very much. That's why we have a minimum here. It's stated minimums of 500,000 of investable assets. But generally speaking, we prefer to work with people with at least a million of investable assets so that they have access to a lot of the alternative investments that we offer. $1 million required of investable assets to qualify as an accredited investor. And so that's generally where we can shine. So as people become accredited investors and their portfolio is a certain amount, then we can start building out a mix of investments using some of the alternatives that we talk about on the show and outside of stock and bond investments. And so that can be a very useful thing. But then there's that next level kind of where people have 5 million plus. And people have 5 million plus, you know, if you don't have 5 million, they got nothing to worry about. Well, everybody has something to worry about, but sometimes your topics of worry change. And sometimes they're good problems to have as opposed to difficult problems. If you don't have enough money to live on, that's a very difficult issue. If you have so much money, you've got estate tax problems. So that's a problem, but it's a good problem. And so the 5 million people often are focused on other things. They're definitely still focused on cash flow, growth, security, liquidity, tax savings, all those things that we can start doing. But they're also looking at legacy, gifting, transition from a business, transition from real estate, rentals, transition into a new life that they want to live and so forth. So there's a lot of other things. And maybe there's more of a focus on diversification outside of the markets, as I mentioned before. So it's just kind of a different transition zone. And I often, again, see that above $5 million of net worth. You also have estate tax issues in the state of Washington to talk about. So my meetings are certainly a certain way, a little different between someone with $1 million and somebody with, let's say, $5 to $20 million.
0: So, Brian, the same tax strategy that built wealth below $5 million can cause tax friction later above $1 million. It occurs to me this is sort of like evolution rather than correction, right?
1: Oh, absolutely. Again, I'm stressing, I'll probably say it several more times, unfortunately, good problem to have. Or another thing I say, these are first world problems. Mm-hmm. So I'm certainly not trying to distance myself from people going, oh my gosh, you're just talking about rich people here. Well, you know, everybody has issues. And sometimes people without a financial plan, I had this recently. It was very interesting, real life story, that the spouse was just super concerned about finances and the cost of things and inflation and having to repair something on their house. They weren't going on vacation. They weren't spending money because they're all worried and super stressed out about everything. And I'm looking at their financial plan and I see their net worth and it was north of $10 million. Mm. And sometimes it just doesn't matter because you're worried that, well, what if something goes wrong? Well, if you done proper diversification, you've solved for cash flow and you let your growth assets do what they're supposed to do, all the things we talk about on the show, then, you know, worriers worry. There are a certain segment of the population that gets out of bed and they're like, oh, what am I going to worry about? And we all have worries and we all have financial worries from time to time. And so sometimes it doesn't matter how much you have. You need to see it. You need to see it over and over. You need all this stuff explained to you many times sometimes. And so I see that. So these are first world problems, but they are planning opportunities. Well, we'll call it that. Instead of problems, we'll call them planning opportunities. So it could be you have a very large pre-tax account and you're worried about RMDs, required minimum distributions, getting really high when they start. Once they start, you're kind of stuck. And that makes your Social Security taxable. You got IRMA, you got all these other tax penalties along with it because you didn't really take the time to plan ahead. Maybe you have concentrated stock positions and you're worried about, oh, I didn't plan ahead, so I was just going to sell them one day, but now I've got that new Washington capital gains tax or employer stock or legacy holdings that have appreciated. You've got appreciated real estate and you've got fully depreciated rental properties. So you have a massive amount of depreciation recapture. You have the net investment tax. You have the capital gains. You have whatever that Washington's going to do in that area right now. real estate's excluded, but I don't assume that's going to be the case forever. And your business equity, you know, businesses, there's a lot of businesses selling because most businesses are owned by baby boomers. Baby boomers, the average age of a baby boomer is over age 65, which is the average retirement age. So they're trying to sell their businesses. And so we have a lot of tax opportunities, we'll call it there, whether it's, are you selling goodwill, equipment, you have non-compete agreement, employment contract, you're selling hot assets, you're selling inventory, everything has a different tax treatment. And so that's another area. So there's a lot of different planning opportunities, and that's why a lot of people want to come talk to us because we're a CPA firm too. All the stuff I talked about, I don't know how a poor financial advisor at a strip mall financial advisory firm or a tall building that puts you into stocks and mutual funds and bonds and annuities, I don't know how they have these discussions on everything I just talked about because of the massive amount of tax ramifications that could go along with any of those areas I just mentioned.
0: Talking with Brian Evans of Madrona Financial and CPAs, we're talking about tax strategies for those people who have over $5 million. 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Now, the phone lines are open right now for you to make that call. What you're doing is you're simply requesting this analysis. It is a casual conversation between you and a Madrona advisor, and certainly we can set this up on your schedule. 833-673-7373. Entirely complimentary. There is no cost, and there is no obligation. Brian, you talked about things like employer stock and legacy holdings and appreciated real estate and business equity. Why do those assets create such complexity?
1: I think the biggest reason is that you're going to choose on most of those how and when you're taxed. That's the interesting thing about it. You know, if you're working somewhere, you get paid as you work. You don't choose what year you put it on your W-2 earnings and your tax return or how you receive the money. You just get it evenly over time as you work. You just mentioned a couple areas, Jeff. One was concentrated stock position. You decide when you're going to sell your concentrated stock and how much. You may decide to say, okay, I don't want to pay that Washington capital gains tax, but I have a significant amount of a stock. So why don't I sell $250,000 of gains a year and be under the threshold every year? Well, there's a strategy right there. Or maybe you sell enough to only be in the 15% capital gains bracket rather than 23.8 or with the capital gains in the state of Washington, 33.7. So taxpayer A could sell a bunch of stock in a company at 15% and taxpayer B might be at 33.7, same stock, different amounts. And so there could be a plan for that. Appreciated real estate. Okay, there's a lot of opportunities there. Anybody that listens to my show knows a little something about whether you have rentals or not. You know a little something about Section 1031 exchanges into passive real estate called Delaware Statutory Trusts. It's a way to defer the income tax and depreciation recapture on your significant investment real estate gains and potentially eliminate them someday with the step up in basis. And so that's a real thing. You pick when these things occur. And since you pick when and how, and maybe how the sale is done, like if you're selling business equity, maybe you sell portions of your stock over time. Maybe you sell on an installment sale and spread the taxation over a period of time. Maybe it's all at once or whatever. Since you're picking when these things happen, it's different than taxpayers that, you know, had just a job. But even people that just had a job, let's say you worked at Boeing your whole life and you're retired and you're 64 years old, you got about 10 years until your required minimum distributions. Well, that to me is a 10-year opportunity to not be surprised by, oops, I'm in this really high tax bracket and I didn't anticipate 10 years ago that the tax brackets were going to go way up. We have a new administration. We have new governors. We have new president. We have new Congress. And I thought my taxes were really high at 24%. Well, now they're at 44 or 54. You know, we don't know. And so planning ahead for that and having a strategy, even if you don't have a business or appreciated investment real estate, there's opportunities there because you decide when money is transferred from your qualified accounts into your, when you decide to pull them into taxation. And so because you have these decisions, you also have opportunities if you do it right. you have opportunities to mess it up too. And so that's where we can help people to eliminate some of the stacking problems, the stacking income on top of each other in the wrong time periods, as opposed to spreading it out, that kind of thing. So this is a lot of what we do. And I would say, Jeff, that a lot of people that come to us for the first time, mm-hmm. they're coming to us because of an event. They're retiring. They're selling their business. They don't want to be a landlord on all their properties anymore. They came into an inheritance. Something is happening where they have a decision to make. They want to know if and how they can retire, if they take an early retirement from Microsoft or something of that nature. So there's a life event that they want help with, not only from an investment standpoint and a planning standpoint, but from an income and estate tax standpoint too. And then we'll for good measure, we'll throw in some of the life planning things. Okay, what do you want your life to look like 5-10 years from now? Let's reverse engineer that.
0: So there are a few predictable pressure points that people can forecast as to when they may have some tax situations that they'll want to address sooner than later. Brian, you were talking about people re-domiciling, and many people decide to do that. They'll move to another state, but they leave behind some Washington real estate. Now, this can become a big tax problem that they do not consider.
1: Absolutely. So, you know, they have a taxable estate in the state of Washington, but they say, well, I'm not going to do that. I've got a $10 million estate. I'm moving to Nevada. And yeah, I've got $3 million of rental properties in Washington, but I'm going to be a landlord till the day I die. And then my estate's going to get the step up in basis, and it won't owe any income tax when we sell it. And they won't owe any estate tax to the state of Washington because it's below $3 million. What's wrong with that plan, Brian? Well, I've got a big problem with that plan. The problem is that the state of Washington says, oh, no, no, no. You've redomiciled. You do not get the $3 million exemption on your Washington assets. You get an exemption of zero. So you're going to figure out, as if you were still in Washington, what your tax would be on your $10 million estate. And let's say that's $2.5 million. And if 30% of that estate is still in Washington, the $3 million of real estate, then 30% of that $2.5 million or $750,000 is owed to the state of Washington in estate tax. And you're like, wait a second. You mean to say if I re-domicile and I have less than the $3 million exemption amount in the state of Washington, and let's say it's in real estate, investment property, that kind of thing, I'm going to have to pay tax on that, a death tax, even though I don't even live there anymore? I'm saying, exactly. Well, what's one way out of that? Well, if that landlord did the Delaware Statutory Trust, a 1031 exchange, into intangible assets such as a DST, then they own real estate in other states, and that no longer qualifies as Washington assets. So that's one way I've seen people address that have decided to re-domicile out of the state. So I just wanted to point out, any of you landlords that say, well, I'm not going to worry about this, I'm going to re-domicile, and yeah, I'm going to have some rentals in Washington, but no big deal. Well, it could be a big deal to your spouse or your heirs based on the death tax.
0: Brian, the world's biggest rubber band ball is located in Lauderhill, Florida. It's almost 7 feet tall. But the state of Washington has, I think, even a bigger rubber band. It's the large one that connects around your waist and your situation. And the other end is tied to your real estate in the state of Washington. You just can't get away from that. What does it take to cut that rubber band?
1: Well, it's very difficult for some people. Like if you have a pass-through business and you say, well, I'm moving everything. Well, if you can't move your business, and a lot of people can't, that's where their customer base is and their employees, then that income's going to follow you. I don't care where you go. You can go to Nevada, you can go to Texas or Florida or any tax-free state, and you go, oh, I don't have to pay tax on that anymore to the state of Washington. Well, that's not accurate. You're still going to be paying tax on that because it's a Washington-sourced income. And that's why I was saying a Washington-sourced real estate, that becomes estate taxable. So there's certain assets and certain income that you really can't get away from. It truly is the big rubber band thing. California is kind of leading the charge on this. They want to track people that were residents there for the rest of their life. Mm-hmm. And they're trying to do the wealth taxes to very wealthy people that have left. And even after you left, we're going to tax you on non-taxable income. I mean, they're getting very creative. And I know that different states, they share notes on how are you guys coming up with new ways to tax people? And I'd say in the last 2 years, I've heard about more unique tax proposals from politicians than I've heard in 40 years of being a CPA. It used to be you sell something, again, you pay a tax, and it's a federal tax and all that. It was pretty simple stuff. And now we've got billionaire taxes, millionaire taxes. We've got thresholds and clawback provisions and tracing income sources. I've heard of vacancy taxes that are being floated out there. If you have an office building, you can't find a tenant, you're going to get penalized because you couldn't find a tenant in Seattle. Well, that's a new one. There's the new luxury, you know, the higher priced real estate tax, real estate excise tax gets really high. I mentioned the B&O tax is pretty unique to Washington, especially at the rates that it's at. I keep hearing about more and more new taxes to try, and generally they're going after the same subset of the population over and over and over. And as Margaret Thatcher, I think it was, the British Prime Minister once said, socialism works great until you run out of other people's money. And we're kind of seeing that now. And it just floors me, all the proposals I'm seeing for, wow, I didn't even think that could be a tax. Maybe there'll be an air tax or, you know, there's so many taxes, especially in the state of Washington. Oh, my gosh, there's so many fees and taxes, and they still can't balance their budget. So I'm a little worried about what we're going to see down the road. A lot of my clients are, too, of course. It's kind of a death by a thousand cuts. You know, every tax you go, well, I could probably live with that one. And then, maybe that one, too, and then that one. And after a while, you go, there's going to be one that pushes you over the top. It just, you know, for a lot of my clients, okay, yeah, that tax isn't going to get me today, but it's going to get me later. And I'm just kind of done. There's too many. There's too much going on. I'm too much of a target. And so that's been an overriding theme with a lot of my clients.
0: Yeah, I mean, one cut, you lose a little blood. Two, three, four, you can lose so much blood that you just can't live anymore. And that is the analogy with the Washington state taxes. Talking with Brian Evans about the situations you might have. You have over $5 million as far as taxation goes. Again, our Madrona analysis is entirely complimentary to you to discuss this situation. If it applies to you, 833-673-7373 is our phone number. We've opened the phone lines for you live right now during the program so that you can make that call. Again, it's just a casual conversation, 833-673-7373. And as I said, the phone lines are open right now for you to make that call. Brian, here in the state of Washington, people have accumulated significant assets many times without even realizing it. They don't feel rich, but on paper, they're actually rich. This can create some interesting situations as far as taxation goes.
1: Yeah, you know, I was thinking about that, what you just said here, and a lot of my meetings, in fact, 90%+ of them, when I do a financial plan for somebody, and granted, you know, we have a high minimum, and so people have been financially successful, that generally people that have been financially successful will listen to a show called Growing Your Wealth. You know, if you don't have any wealth to grow, then that you're probably listening to something else. So it's kind of a finite group of people. But I've never had somebody look at a financial plan and go, you know, when I was young growing up back in the 60s or whenever it was, I thought I'd be worth $10 million. I'm only worth $4 million. I really thought I'd have more money than that. I never hear that. I always hear, I never in a million years thought I'd be a millionaire. And here I am, I'm worth $5 million. I'm worth $8 million. I'm worth $18 million. I never in my wildest dreams thought of myself as rich. I don't to this day. I'm the same person that grew up. We didn't have much. We had one car, a black and white television, a small house. We worked hard. We saved. We invested. We did our thing. And now I'm looking at this piece of paper and it says I'm worth, you know, $8 million. Never saw that coming. That is so, so common with people I meet, whether it's 8 million or 3 million or whatever the number is. It's just common that they go, I never saw this coming. It just kind of crept up on them. And I'll say it one more time, a good problem to have, but it also gets him to thinking. And so this topic is about what happens when you cross a $5 million threshold, maybe 5, 10, 15, 50, whatever that number is, that you have other things to think about that never in your wildest dreams did you think about doing anything about. You might start learning about topics you never thought you'd have to learn about, like 1031 exchanges in a Delaware statutory trust, like gifting and using lack of marketability and lack of control discounts to max out the annual gift tax exemption, or life insurance policies outside of your estate in your irrevocable life insurance trust, or asset-based long-term care, all these topics. You're like, I never thought I'd have to deal with any of that stuff, but I guess I do, because the net worth tells me, oh, now I got to go get a will with that silly credit shelter trust provision you mentioned, Brian. So all these things are not things we're trained at. I don't know about you, Jeff, but I didn't learn any of these in high school, okay? I learned how to make a box and yeah, shop class and a radio that didn't turn on. I just got a buzz. That may have been the only non-A I got in high school. But, you know, we didn't learn this stuff. It's not something we talk about with our friends. Hey, what's the latest on Delaware Statutory Trust and Credit Shelter Trust provisions and exemption? You know, these aren't things we talk about. So I guess that's why I have any listeners at all, because I am talking about these topics on here. But as you can see, as your income goes up, you know, people might look at these, oh, these are rich people. They don't think they're rich. They don't feel rich. It just kind of happened that they look at the number and go, I guess I am. And so what are some of those opportunities? So again, as I mentioned, people that come see us are generally people that are having a new opportunity they need to address, and they want to get it right. And so that's why they're coming to see us, because of some life event related to their finances.
0: So, Brian, if someone's listening to the show today and you're thinking, you know, that sounds like me, what is the next step that they should take?
1: Well, I would suggest you attend our upcoming webinar, the Tax Return Treasure Hunt, Tuesday coming up here, and just take it from the from your home. It's going to be a webinar. It's not a live seminar this time. And I talk about these things in detail. So I go tax return schedule by schedule. And so we do a little deeper dive. I spend an hour just going through the different forms and what some of the opportunities might be, and how I see opportunities differently than a tax preparer might or an investment advisor might, that's all they do, since I do both. That's what this webinar is about. So I would encourage anybody that's interested in some of these topics, the seminar is free, then I think it'd be worth your while. I've never had anybody sit through and go, I got nothing out of that. You know, there's always something there for everybody.
0: And once again, that webinar is going to be on June 2nd. It's this coming Tuesday. I think it's around 6:30 p.m. If you would like to attend that, go to MadronaFinancial.com. Click on the events page there. You will see the tax return treasure hunt. Click on that and you can register for that. Well, Brian, we're out of time for this week. Once again, I want to thank you for your time. But as I do every week, I want to thank the fine citizens here of the Puget Sound for joining us. So for Brian Evans, I'm Jeff Shade, wishing you a great weekend. 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
10: ABC News, I'm Mike Dabusky. The Ebola outbreak in Central Africa continues to grow, with health authorities there now reporting more than 900 suspected cases of the illness. WHO head Tedros Adhanom Ghebreyesus traveling to the DRC capital today.
11: Looking forward to stop this Ebola with the community and under the leadership of the government.
10: Four of the miners who were trapped in that flooded cave in Laos walked out overnight. Rescue worker Josh Richardson says it came after they used water pumps to lower the level of water in that cave.
12: I was literally about to head into the cave myself when all of a sudden we heard all these cheers and spun around, and four very muddy miners just suddenly emerged out of the cave on their own.
10: And authorities now say they will not be pursuing charges against a 75-year-old man who apparently rushed the cockpit of a United Airlines plane last night, saying the man appeared to be going through a mental health crisis. This is ABC News. Two New Yorkers who were on that cruise ship at the center of the hantavirus outbreak are now planning to return to the state next week following the end of their mandated quarantine in Nebraska. That's according to New York State's health department. The investigation continues into the cause of a blast at an apartment complex in Dallas, Texas that killed three people this week.
13: Authorities say 19 of the 22 units of the two-story building were occupied by families at the time of the blast. Late Friday, authorities saying their search of the building was complete and that everyone was accounted for, and crediting fire crews with saving lives that arrived in about 15 minutes and were securing the scene before the building exploded.
10: Now, one of the survivors of that blast is suing Atmos Energy, accusing the natural gas provider of negligence. And the San Antonio Spurs take on the Oklahoma City Thunder in Game 7 of the Western Conference Finals tonight. Whoever wins will face off against the New York Knicks in the finals. I'm Mike Dubusky, ABC News.
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3: I'm Tom Brock. The long and difficult efforts to recover the bodies of those who died in Tuesday's tank implosion at the Longview paper mill continues. Longview Fire Chief Brad Hennig gave an update on Friday.
14: Our entry crews have recovered a seventh individual from the scene.
3: That brings the death toll to 9, with 2 more people still unaccounted for. Crews have now recovered 23 dead fish from drainage ditches near the plant. Courtney Surad with the State Ecology Department says this week's chemical release killed carp, catfish, and bluegill.
15: As we continue to flush the ditches, we do anticipate that some of the dead fish that we cannot recover will be discharged during pumping activities.
3: The man found guilty of viciously stabbing a woman in Tacoma's Point Defiance Park in 2024 has been sentenced to 22 years in prison. Nicholas Matthew represented himself. Right up until sentencing, Matthew proclaimed his innocence.
16: Been a mistake. I'm not the person that did this. And I had nothing to do with this.
3: 3 Snohomish County residents are undergoing rabies treatment after exposure to a bat that tested positive this week. Susan Babcock is a public health nurse at Snohomish County Health.
17: It really is about only 1% of the population that's rabid. So it's not, I would say it's not, definitely not every summer that we get a positive bat.
3: Your Cairo News Radio forecast, a lot of sunshine, a few scattered clouds, highs near 64 degrees down to the mid-40s overnight. The next few days, mostly sunny. Highs near 68 Sunday, 75 Monday, and up to the lower 80s on Tuesday. I'm Tom Brock, Cairo News Radio.
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21: Welcome on into the show. 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How are things out there in Seattle, guys? What's going on?
4: Hey, Gary.
6: Hey, Gary. How's it going? Good, sir.
21: We're doing good. A lot of rain here in North Carolina. How about you guys?
4: Yeah.
6: We're joining you there.
21: What a surprise.
4: Summer hasn't quite hit. It did try to rear its head a couple weeks ago.
6: We were having some good weather.
4: It was looking nice, but the last couple weeks have been quite a bit rainy.
6: Yeah.
21: Okay. Well, there you go. Here we go. Let's dive into the show. We got a lot to get to. One of the biggest changes in the financial world over the last few years hasn't been interest rates, inflation, or even markets. It's been the way people consume financial advice. Now, 20 years ago, you got investing information from a financial advisor, a newspaper, or maybe CNBC. Today, you can open an account or open your phone, and within 15 seconds, somebody's telling you how to retire at 40 and so much more. I'm going to talk about FinTok in a minute. So why do people trust TikTok more than traditional financial institutions, guys? Why do you think that is?
4: Well, I think it has to do with how people consume media in general nowadays, right? Like you were saying, Gary, is back in the day, you got your news from, cable network or newspapers.
6: Yeah.
4: Or who has newspapers now, right?
6: Did you guys ever deliver newspapers?
4: I actually did. So my brother, when I was in high school, he had a newspaper job. And so I'd go and hang out with him every once in a while because it seemed like a really tough gig for driving.

0: throwing papers. He was a 20-something-year-old.
1: Yeah, I was a 13-year-old. I had the sack on the front handlebars of my bike going around throwing papers.
0: Nice.
1: Yeah.
0: Back in the 1940s.
1: Shut up.
0: Yeah. Nice.
2: Something like that.
0: Jerk. Yes, but that was how we typically consumed information back then, right? Nowadays, I mean, everybody's stuck in an algorithm, and the issue with the algorithm is that it shows you more of what you've already seen.
1: Yeah.
0: And so I know that I get it. I'm sure you do too, Matt, is since we're so ingrained in the industry that so frequently I'll get IULs. Life insurance is the best thing ever. Why you have a 401k? Get this. It's going to be tax-free income for you forever. And yep. It never runs out. And you know all of these things, which I know what I'm doing in the financial space, looking at this going, this is very deceptive.
1: Oh, yeah.
0: This is really tough. But it sounds good. And there's hit points, right? Mm-hmm. And they say, hey, this is what it does. This is what you need. And so people view that as gospel. And then it just reconfirms what they've already thought, right? So it ends up being a relatively dangerous scenario when you don't have any sort of valid information coming your way. And then you go to a financial advisor and they say, oh, yep, slow and steady. This is how you need to invest. This is the diversification. That's not fun.
1: No.
0: That's not sexy.
1: The TikTok video is way better.
0: Yeah, that's a lot easier. Uh-huh. Just throw my money over here and I'm fine type of thing.
1: Yeah, I get a lot of clients that will come in and it happens more than I would like to admit, but they'll say, well, I know the prevailing understanding is, and they'll say something that's so god awful.
0: Yeah.
1: I'm going, prevailing understanding with whom? And I realize it's because, and they say, well, I went down a video trail this weekend, mm-hmm. and he's just going down the rabbit hole. And I'm going, yeah, you got to stop that. I always see, I see a lot of, you can like never pay taxes if you just put everything into trust. I see a lot of those videos.
0: I get a lot of that too. It's like, trust doesn't avoid taxes in that way.
1: No, I must have watched one video and it put me in the algorithm. The issue is the algorithms are rewarding confidence over competence. And this is a real issue with the algorithms.
0: Yeah.
1: So one of the problems with social media is that the algorithm doesn't measure accuracy, right? It just doesn't care. It measures engagement. And the more confident somebody is, often they will get more engagement. So the people who speak with the most certainty often get pushed to the top, even if their advice is overly simplistic or just flat out wrong. It reminds me, I grew up in, with my church days, my former pastor days, but there was kind of a joke I'd have in certain Christian circles. When in doubt, just speak louder, I would always say. You know, if you didn't have the education in it and you were up with the microphone, just speak louder and, everything would go okay. That was obviously mock. But the issue is social media, because of this, is creating a financial culture where sounding confident matters more than actually being correct. And if there's any advice I could give to anyone out there, it's don't care about the tone of voice, care about the content of what they're saying.
0: Well, I mean, that's true with everything. You look at even politics is probably one of the best issues when it comes to confidence over competence, is that you just say something, you say it enough times, people start believing you.
1: Yeah. And say it with authority.
0: That's not necessarily accurate.
1: Until you make it.
0: Right? And so you definitely need to verify. And you verify through people who actually have credentialing. They know what they're talking about, right? Yeah.
3: 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So why does bad financial advice spread so quickly online, guys? What do you think?
0: Well, it's because it hits the two main factors involved with what has been a tried and true structure for how people get investors. And it's the two biggest issues people run into in the market themselves, which is fear and greed.
1: Mm-hmm.
0: Right. So if you listen to an ad and it's playing on one of those two factors, then they are trying to get you to act. They're trying to get you to do something or invest in something. So fear is, hey, isn't this scary? Isn't the market turbulent? And aren't you worried about this? And, they'll show a picture of an older couple with their head in their hands and crying at the dinner table type of thing. And you need to get into this life annuity. This is going to give you the peace of mind. Now they're holding hands and skipping in the daisies, right? So they're trying to play off of a fear that you're going to run out of money or something like that. And then greed is typically the tax-free side of things. Like the nasty

0: the government is trying to steal every one of your dollars. Don't you want it to be all tax-free? Look at this structure, and this is going to... And I'm not saying that there's only one end of these spectrums. There's not. And I'm not saying that if you want to minimize the amount of tax you pay to the federal government, that that's a bad thing or a greedy thing. It's not. But if, again, you're looking at this as a too good to be true, someone has positioning an ad that you go, yeah, that's fantastic. I don't want to pay any dollars for taxes of my $2 million in an IRA. Well, first, it's not possible. And number two, there's going to be some really, really big side effects or issues with some of these that you might not know as you go down the road. So make sure that you're not falling into that cycle of fear and greed.
1: Yeah,
0: as you're watching these.
1: I often find, and I think this leans towards the greed that you're talking about, but like everyone wants to be in on a secret. I always see these ones that always say, here's the stuff the government doesn't want you to know, or the stuff the banks don't want you to know.
0: Top 10 secrets.
1: Yeah, and you're listening going, that's so normal knowledge. Like, well, and the issue is, I've had people say, Matt, why don't you go on and do these things? Why don't you get on, Ben, you've probably been asked the same thing. Like, why don't you get on, do these little clips and you'll get famous online. You can share your information. I look and go, because I can't say something truthful in 30 seconds that is really meaningful.
0: And universal.
1: Yeah. But that's the issue, is so many of these are trying, because it's the only way to sell it, is they're trying to make these short form content videos that are universal. And the issue is financial planning is rarely simple. And I look and go, I'd bore people with 30 minutes of nuance and talking about who it works for and who it doesn't, right? Like, you take a Roth conversion, that might make sense for one family, but it could be a tax disaster for another family. Or an annuity could be appropriate in certain circumstances, or it could just be wrong for the wrong person. So trying to bring all this stuff into this simplistic format, 30-second format, when it's really something that has a lot of complexity to it, everyone fails. Everyone loses in that.
0: Well, and even some of the most famous financial influencers, like Dave Ramsey. I mean, I'm sure you've seen the Dave Ramsey videos, and there's a lot of what he says that I definitely agree with, being responsible with debt, managing it well, and making sure you're living within your means. But then there's also things that he says where it's like, oh, he's talking on brand. It's a brand thing for him. Like, you should never be in any debt at all. You should never have a mortgage. Mm-hmm. Ooh, well, that's not great financial advice. If you look at it from a long-term perspective on the current world and how it structures and interest rate differences, I can't say I agree with that.
1: No, and many wealthy people make money utilizing the right type of debt.
0: Yeah.
1: Right?
0: Now, you don't want to get underwater. And that's course. Where, you know, you have nuanced. This, you have this line, and that's where we have, you know, personally, an issue with these, you know, 30-second clips, these, hey, this is what you have to do universally. And, you know, it doesn't mean that financial advice needs to take forever. It doesn't mean that it needs to be, you know, this long, arduous, boring process of finally going through your credit card statements to figure out exactly how much you spent at McDonald's last month. It doesn't need to be there. It needs to be detailed and focused on you. I mean, that's why when we meet with clients, you know, we are independent financial advisors. 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We don't charge based on a percentage of assets. So we can sit down and go, all right, let's first and foremost figure out what our goals are around income, taxes, the estate, insurance, investments. Let's make sure we know what we're trying to do before we start to give you advice, before we start to figure out where the pieces fall together. And by doing that, then this all the different financial pieces of information that you get throughout your exposure online will come together in a way that's meaningful to you. If you haven't gone through that type of detail with a financial plan, call us, send us a text. 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And so call us up. We would love to sit down with you. Gary will give you the number.
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2: Welcome back to the show. This is SoundPath Retirement. I'm your host, Gary Nolan, here to help take you charge of your money. Back with us, Ben Koval and Matt Leibarger. They're both with SoundPath Retirement Strategies, which is a fiduciary firm, by the way, as we dive into segment number two. One of the reasons financial content performs so well online is because people generally want answers. So when somebody appears online with a simple solution to a complicated financial problem, it's incredibly appealing. The issue is that many viral strategies contain just enough truth to sound intelligent. Today, we want to talk through some of the biggest financial myths and trendy strategies making the rounds online right now, and why people need to be careful before turning viral content into real-life financial decisions. Our first question is, why do secret financial strategies become so popular online, guys?
1: Yeah, so we,
0: secret.
1: Yeah, we talked about this a little bit last segment. There are a lot of videos out there that will use phrases like "what banks don't want you to know" or "the tax loophole only rich people use," and it's so enticing. And it's psychology. It comes from this idea. So in psychology, there's this saying that basically says, that which we cannot have, we desire, and that which we can't get rid of, we despise. And think of it this way. Think of it like, I often, when I was doing counseling, when I wore a different hat and had a different job back in the day, I would describe it like the way I act, and I probably annoy people, the way I act in a hospital when I see a wheelchair. I always want to sit in that wheelchair, do wheelies on it and spin around. If someone else is willing to do it, jump in one, I'll race them up and down the halls. And I'm sure I got yelled at so many times when I was younger for doing this. But it's because
0: younger as in like a year and a half ago?
1: Yeah, a year and a half ago when I was younger. Shut up, Ben. And to me, it's because it's something that I normally never get to. It's a novelty, right? I never get to play in these things. But then you look at the person who can't get rid of it, who's stuck in it their whole life. And you see this person hit the wheelchair, you know, with their fist on the armrest and curse the damn thing, right? Because they can't get out of it. And this is the idea that what you can't have, you desire, and what you can't get rid of, you despise. Well, when it comes, I mean, this has created a whole slogan in our culture, right? FOMO, fear of missing out, right? If you can't have it, you want it. And they know that, these people who are making this content. And so they will use that idea of something that you normally can't have. It's like they pull it back from you in their advertisement, and then they offer you the insight on how to have it. Here's what banks don't want you to know. Here's the tax loophole that rich people want to keep to themselves. Yeah. And when they do that, it psychologically makes us tune in, listen, and think, ooh, what is that? That's something I've never been able to have before. I want it. And so it's brilliant marketing. It's brilliant.
0: No, it's tried and true.
1: It really is. The issue is true long-term financial planning is a little more boring than that. Most things aren't secret. When I hear these videos, I go, that's stuff I talk about with all my clients in our meetings.
0: Well, what's interesting is that a lot of these things, I won't say a lot, a good amount of them that I've seen, this advice and these, hey, this is what rich people don't know. I mean, a lot of them typically go around a couple factors, and one of them might be, I'm going to give you the list of 10 stocks that need to be purchased now, and this is how you need to invest this in structure, and this is your process. And what it ends up boiling down to is some version of day trading for a lot of these structures, right? So they'll show you a graph or a chart that shows, hey, we were up 180% when the market was up 10. Like, well, okay. There's a significant amount of risk that's put in there. And maybe that's true. Maybe they were up 110% 5 years ago, but then they've lost it all over the day trading structure since then, right?
1: Yeah.
0: I mean, the issue is that you need to look and separate speculation and volatility management, because they're not necessarily the same things. And if the market was perfectly trended, if we were able to know when to come in and come out every single day, then we wouldn't have a job, right?
1: Yeah.
0: Great, do that.
1: I'm glad all the crystal balls are broken.
0: go ahead and do that, y'all. You'll be fine. You'll work out for the long run. But the truth is that the market's volatile. It reacts to tweets. It reacts to information stimulus. And there are so many computer-driven structures within the market that even if there was a piece of knowledge that drops, the chance that you would be able to take advantage of that before the market, you know, rebalances around it, next to nothing.
1: Yeah.
0: Next to nothing.
1: Is it wrong? I just wait till Gary finishes his cup of tea every morning, then I have him read his tea leaves, and I invest
2: that
1: way.
2: That's what I do. Yeah, that works.
1: Is that awkward?
0: You know, there is a saying I do like in the market, and this has nothing to do with you, Gary, so don't take this as a slight on you. But okay. The time when you should be out of the market is when your grandma and grandpa go in the market.
2: Yeah. I'll remember that.
1: You just go the opposite direction.
0: When the most conservative person is now fully invested in the stock market is when, okay, we're probably a bit saturated.
2: Mm-hmm. The show is Sound Path to Retirement. Ben Colville, Matt Leiberger with us each week at this time. They're both with Sound Path Retirement Strategies. 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What's the truth behind infinite banking and overhyped insurance strategies, guys?
1: Yeah, so infinite banking, and this is something, gosh, I guess I haven't heard it probably in the last 6 months or so, but for a while, for about a year and a half, this was really popular. There must have been so many video clips about it, but a lot of clients would sit down and ask for it by that name, infinite banking. And this is kind of a loophole in the system. It's a way of using a life insurance, a whole life policy or an indexed universal life policies are very popular. It's a way of using an insurance policy as a way to create your own future tax-free income. And so it's kind of a trick of the system. There is a place for it, but basically you're doing the opposite of what a lot of people would naturally think when they think of insurance policies. You're basically trying to get a lower death benefit and paying a higher premium. And what you're doing is you're building up your own personal bank with compounding interest. And it's something from which you can take tax-free withdrawals later in life as it builds up. And if the money, if your personal bank, as they'll call it, builds up enough, then pretty soon it's earning so much interest that you can take out monthly draws. And if you're not even sucking up all the interest that came in, then you're not even losing, you know, the principal that's in there. The issue is it's a pain in the rear. It's not for everyone. And you have to know what you're doing. If you fail what's called the 7-pay test, forget it. The powers that be are going to come in and they're going to stamp that thing. They're going to label it a MEC, which stands for a modified endowment contract. And you're never taking tax-free withdrawals from it. Like, you've just wasted your time and your money. So if you don't have a professional working you through this, it's not for you. And if you don't have, I would argue, if you don't have at least 10 years left to work and making money at the top of your game to the point where you can't do a Roth IRA, wait until after you retire and do Roth conversions. Then you don't have to walk on the eggshells around this. So it's just not a one size fits all.
0: Well, I think this is as prevalent of a financial, you know, hit talking point that I think it's worth going in a little bit more detail. So I'm going to kind of go off script here, and I'm going to walk you through why this doesn't quite work for a lot of clients, right? Because you hear it does sound great. Like Matt was saying, I had a client that came in the other day, and they've got, oh man, it was like 30% of their net worth in a whole life policies. And they were saying, yeah, it's infinite banking, so we can just draw from it whenever we want to. And I go, I get that's what it was sold for, and it is a potential. The issue is the compounding effect of the loan interest rates. So think of it this way. If you have an apartment building you want to buy, an apartment building that is going to generate significant amount of money for you, and so you go and you decide, I'm going to purchase the 7 floors worth of apartment buildings, and it's going to be a fantastic revenue generator for me. Okay, great. Well, you buy it, and so you have all of the expenses of this, right? You have the upkeep, you have the electrical, you've got, taxes, all that stuff. And the government says, that's great. You bought this apartment building. You can only rent out one floor this year. So six floors are vacant and you only get one floor rented. Well, that's going to be a pretty big drain on your expenses. No way you're breaking even. The second year, the government comes in and says, okay, now you can rent out the first two floors, mm-hmm. but you still have to have those other five vacant. And every year they let you add in a floor that you can rent out. And so 7 years from now you have all seven floors rented and it's fantastic. You're making all this money, but you still have to make back what you lost for the first 7 years
1: yep.
0: because it wasn't fully, fully functional. That is a seven pay life insurance structure.
1: Well, here's the great thing about meeting with Ben or myself or even Benjamin, who's not here today. 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If somebody wanted to deal with Infinite Banking and wanted to set up a policy, we could absolutely set it up. 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If you want to sit down with an independent person who's a fiduciary, who specializes in retirement, now's the time to call. We're going to open up the phone lines. Give us a call. Gary will give you the number. He'll also give you a number you could text us. You'll get on one of our calendars. We will meet in person or remote from Portland to Seattle or anywhere in between. It's a complimentary meeting to see where you're at, where you want to go, and how can we structure that plan to get you there.
2: 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What's up next, guys?
0: Well, not all financial content is bad online. In fact, some of it can get some really good conversations starting and start you earlier than you would have otherwise. So coming up, what does work online?
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5: I'm Tom. Brock crews have recovered another victim from Tuesday's tank implosion at a Longview paper mill, bringing the official death toll to 9, with two more victims still to be recovered. Longview Fire Battalion Chief Matt Amos says hazardous chemicals have been cleared, so crews have been able to move a little bit deeper into the site and closer to the remaining victims.
6: We're still working very slowly and methodically. We have to document the scene and all the operations as we go, so this takes time.
5: There has been no harmful discharge into the Columbia River. Sound Transit's light rail expansion plan is moving forward, but some neighborhoods may have to wait longer than originally promised. The board approved the revised 25-year plan on Thursday in a 16-2 vote. The agency is staring down a $34.5 billion deficit thanks to inflation and rising construction costs. Board members say no promised connections are being cut, including Ballard, but riders in Ballard, Everett, Tacoma, and parts of East King County could see delays. A Memorial Day weekend warehouse fire in Pacific involved more than just flames. Fire crews say nobody was hurt, but they discovered a large marijuana grow. After a delay getting a warrant, investigators seized more than 1,000 plants and found bear traps set near the entrances. Police say a second grow in another unit netted hundreds more plants. Your Cairo News Radio forecast, lots of sunshine, a few scattered clouds, highs near 64 degrees, down to the mid-40s overnight. Sunday, highs near 68 degrees and mostly sunny. I'm Tom Brock, Cairo News Radio.
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2: And we're halfway through the show. Welcome back. This is Sound Path Retirement. I'm your host, Gary Nolan. Back with us to help you take charge of your money, Ben Koval and Matt Liebarger, with us each week at this time. And they're both with Sound Path Retirement Strategies, which is a fiduciary firm, by the way. It's easy to criticize social media, finance, culture, but to be fair, FinTok didn't become popular by accident. Now, I've filled a gap for many. For years, many Americans felt like investing was intimidating, Retirement planning was only for wealthy, and financial conversations were locked behind complicated language and expensive advisors. Social media made money conversations feel more approachable. Today, we want to look at the side of FinTok that's actually helping people build healthier financial habits. So our first question is, has social media made investing less intimidating, guys? What do you think?
0: 100%. 100% it has. I mean, I don't think that there's a debate on that. And I think that's a good thing. The issue, I always tell clients that the deck is stacked against amateur investors. If you try to come into this space, you've been an engineer your whole life, and then you're 60 years old saying, yeah, I want to start learning about financial stuff. You definitely can. It's full of acronyms, ratios, all the stuff that, while important, it is quite a bit overwhelming. And I will say that there is, this is my personal opinion, so gospel according to Ben, is that a lot of the financial space is meant to be overly complex to intimidate individual investors from trying to do it themselves. I think that's just been par for the course.
1: It's job security.
0: Yeah, sure. I mean, if you could do it all yourself, then why would a financial investor be necessary? Now, I tend to think that financial investors or financial advisors do have a benefit for sure. Otherwise, I wouldn't be doing this job. But when it comes to a 20-year-old needing to invest, that's easy. That's an easy conversation. And there's a lot of robo-investing platforms that could even help if they don't feel confident in themselves. But I do think that social media has helped open up the discussion around earlier competency around financial information. I think that's only positive.
1: Yeah, younger Americans really are financially aware earlier in life. It's fascinating. There's a lot of people in their 20s today who know more about Roth IRAs, ETFs, financial independence than previous generations knew at their same age. And I think some of that comes from necessity. I mean, young people are stressed when they think of student debt. Will they ever be out of debt? Right? Housing costs. There's a big fear. Will I ever be able to have a home, especially if you live in the Pacific Northwest, Portland, yeah, Seattle market, inflation that we've dealt with a lot. It's put financial awareness on the minds of young people. And so they're thinking about money a lot sooner. And for that, I'm very grateful they're thinking about it. Social media has made financial education a part of everyday culture. And so I think that this generation is becoming more financially aware because they had access to information earlier. Now, the key, again, is it the right access? And you're right, Ben. If somebody's 20 years old, yeah, investing is easy. And there's enough simple data out there to know. Now, saving's hard.
0: Right.
1: Right? You got to choose to put some money aside when you're, 20 years old and not go out every Friday night and whatever, spend it. But the actual investment options, they're out there and people are learning.
0: Well, I think that this has also exposed quite a bit of issues with the financial world. And barriers to entry. And I think that is only helpful for the everyday citizen, right? So back in the day, I don't know if you remember this. I'm sure many of our listeners remember this. But back in the day, when you wanted to do a trade, you had to pay $7 to the financial institution, the custodian, to do a trade or whatever it was, right? Fees were hidden. Fees were common. And so I think this whole opening up of the floodwaters into financial literacy helped to drive down a lot of those high fee structures. I mean, the race to zero has happened. If you go to just about any major brokerage firm, Fidelities, Vanguards, Schwab's, they don't charge for most trades.
1: No.
0: And that's relatively new. I mean, that's new as of 10 years ago. And I think it's because of some of this influence of, hey, we need to attract these younger investors who are getting this financial advice somewhere else to be able to find a platform to invest. And then, of course, they want to push you into their own mutual funds. That's where a lot of companies can make some decent money, is through mutual fund investing. But I believe that has been a true benefit to the everyday consumer. And I love it. I love that I can trade on client accounts without having them pay a $7 per trade fee. Fantastic.
1: Sure. Well, I also think getting young people into the market sooner too helps everybody, right? Yeah. It's more money going into the market. So I'm glad this generation is more aware.
0: Yeah.
2: 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Ben Koval, Matt Leiberger with us each week at this time. 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So why are people finally talking openly about debt, guys?
1: For a long time, I think debt carried a lot of shame, and it still does.
0: It does, yeah.
1: For some people, and I think that's becoming a generational thing. I think younger people are coming out and not having as much shame because, again, so much they learn about on social media. So in the past, people didn't openly discuss credit card debt, student loans, financial stress. But social media is starting to change that. It's creating communities where people basically share all kinds of things, from number one, celebration groups that are celebrating, you know, payoff journeys, right? When you pay off a mortgage, when you pay off student loans, times where you can set a budget within a group and hold each other accountable, and then you celebrate that win when you've stuck to that budget. And some people are even talking about financial mistakes more publicly. Some people are going online, and this is part of what I like about these little 30-second bites. Sometimes people are going online saying, hey, here's a lesson I learned in the past. Learn from it. Now, they might offer one solution to learn from it, and I don't always like their solution, but it's making it to where it's not such a stigma to talk about debt and making mistakes. And this goes back to kind of my favorite saying. I've said it on the show a lot. When I hear people who sit down with me and go, I made some mistakes in the past, here's where I'm at. Mm-hmm. I often will say at the end of their story, I'll say, thanks for sharing. And I'll say, so what now?
0: Yeah.
1: And I say, so what now? Because, okay, we're here, we got here. Now where do we want to go? And so being able to lessen that stigma and have that conversation helps us take the next step on where we want to go. And debt is a major part of that.
0: Well, and I think that debt also, you know, like you said, stigmatized. I think it's becoming less stigmatized, but I think, unfortunately, it's becoming more prevalent.
1: Debt's becoming more prevalent?
0: I think, yeah. I mean, when you look at things like student loan debts, and
1: there's certain ones that people just assume they're going to carry forever.
0: Yeah, and you know, you can make the argument around minimum wage and keeping inflation in tracks and all of this stuff. I mean, what it's ultimately resulted in, I believe, is just more debt that is out there and being discussed more open. But I think that's also kind of given this rise to something that is relatively unique, and it's this side hustle idea.
1: Mm-hmm.
0: You know, back in the day, you know, back when, you know, Matt, you're playing with the stick and the hula hoop down on the street.
1: Shut up. There's nothing wrong with that. That's my favorite toy.
0: Is that you worked at a job. That was your job,
1: yeah.
0: Right? You retired from typically that same job after you worked there for 30 years, and they gave you a pension, and everything's fine. But with this new structure, this new debt, and this new, you know, economy that we're in, I see so many people of all ages side hustling. Now, I have clients that retire, and they go, yeah, I'm going to Uber drive. I go, oh, that's great. Why? Well, because I just want extra spending money. I want to be able to do these, sure, these travels, these trips. And I don't think that was as common in previous generations as it is now, is continuing to work in some capacity, some function. And I think that's kind of changed the way that people view income in general, this idea that I can just pick up something really quick. And I think part of this is that, you know, there wasn't any Uber. There wasn't, you know, DoorDash, any of that stuff back in the day, right? And so there are easier ways to pick up essentially consulting or freelance work than there was before.
1: Gary dances on the side. Is that
0: he does?
2: Yes,
0: a good
2: I
0: job.
2: Do. Thanks, yeah. Thank you for noticing.
0: It's the Pink Pony Club, yeah.
2: Yeah. Hey, I'll do whatever it takes.
1: You know, I don't know why Ben started picking on me for being the older guy. I mean, Gary, the jokes used to go your way, but Ben's, you know, speaking of Ben picking on me, I want everyone to know I took last week off. I still listened to the show. On Saturday, I was at the dog park with my dog with my phone up listening to it.
0: Yeah.
1: And Ben's mocking me,
0: yeah,
1: on the air
0: here.
1: Because I wasn't here.
2: Uh-huh. That's right.
1: I start to yell at my phone like Ben's a jerk. And then people are looking over at me like, yeah, like why is he yelling at his phone?
0: Yeah. Yeah.
1: I just want you guys to know, I heard.
0: Yeah,
1: I heard.
0: Relatively vindictive, so I suppose that's
1: an issue. It hurt me deep.
2: I'm sure it did.
0: I'm so glad that you're recovering, though. You seem to be doing just fine.
1: I was off doing my side hustle. I was walking dogs.
2: Hey, whatever it takes.
0: I mean, ultimately, what this really comes down to when we're talking advice online and we're talking about what the next step looks like is you just need to have solid independent advice. I think that alone gives the most concrete way to structure what you're trying to create in retirement, whether that's steadied income, whether that's tax advantaged structures, whether we're talking about passing on money to beneficiaries or going to charities. Everyone has their own kind of piece of what they're trying to create here. Yep. And some of this advice that you're seeing online really fits very well. Some of it doesn't. Some of it seems like it does, but doesn't. Some of it doesn't, and it really does. I mean, that's ultimately why it comes down to a true comprehensive review with an independent financial advisor who has experience here. You know, Matt, Benjamin, and myself, we don't talk with 20-year-olds. We are only retirement-focused. So if you are at that phase of life and you're thinking, well, I really want to be able to sort through what the noise I'm hearing and figure out a plan that truly works for me, that's what we do. That's what we do every day as fiduciaries. So call us up, send us a text. We don't have anybody working on the weekends besides Matt, finally, as opposed to last week.
1: I'm here.
0: But leave us a message. We'll call you first thing Monday. We'll get you scheduled. Completely complimentary.
2: 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I'm Ben and Matt and SOUNDPATH Retirement in just a moment. What's up next, guys?
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2: It is time for segment four, which is Q&A time. Welcome back to the show. This is SoundPath Retirement. 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Let's go to our questions that came in from the phone line or the text line. They're 64, debt-free, have $1.85 million saved, but every time the market drops 3%, they start doom-scrolling financial TikToks at 2 a.m., want to move everything to cash. How does someone know the difference between protecting their retirement and just reacting to a mostly scary headlines, guys?
1: Doom-scrolling financial TikToks at 2 a.m. Yeah,
2: exactly.
1: That is rough. That is not what you should be doing in retirement. If you're listening, please, I hope at 2 a.m. you're enjoying some sleep. If you're looking, first of all, it is natural. It's natural to, when you're retired, to care about the market dropping 3%. Why? Because when you're retired, you're not putting any more money in. When you see your numbers go down and you're never adding more in, it's natural psychologically to get scared. So first of all, you're not alone. However, that being said, if you have a proper retirement plan, you ought not to care if the market has a bad day. And let me explain. If you set up a proper retirement plan with a distribution strategy that takes different time horizons into account, that determines on what year, what month, what day am I going to spend this particular dollar, well, then you shouldn't care about the market, because the money that's in the market ought to be on a later time horizon. In other words, when we set up plans, money that you're going to spend, you know, tomorrow, the next year, maybe in the first 3 years, it's in investments that have nothing to do with the stock market. This is safe, liquid income. It's things you're going to live off of for the first 3 years. It's emergency cash, things like that. If the market crashes tomorrow, I don't care. I know where your next paychecks are going to come from for the next 36 months. You know, and from there, we step up based on the time horizon we have. For the stock market money, I generally put a 20-year time horizon on the stock market money. So the funds that I leave in the market when you retire, if I'm your financial advisor, is funds that you don't need for the next 20 years. So if we're 3 years in and the market has a horrible year, and you come to me and say, Matt, do I need to tighten the belt on my income distributions because the market had a bad year? I'm going to say, don't you dare. There's 17 more years before we even need to think about this account. I expect the market to have bad years. As long as over the next 20 years it does its thing, then we're fine. And so this is a way to help you sleep at night. Because if you put your time horizon out 20 years, then imagine you were 20 years younger. Let's say you're 65 right now retiring. Imagine back when you were 45. What day? Saturday. Did you ever find yourself on a Saturday night tossing and turning? Again, at 2 a.m., there was no TikTok. But were you tossing and turning, couldn't sleep, you had a major knot in your stomach, you just were sick to your gut because the stock market had a bad day that day? Probably not. At 45, you had other issues. You had kids. You had, you know, you had to figure out how to pay the bills. You had 20 years left to work. It just didn't matter. It didn't stress you out like that. So create a plan that gives you back your nights of sleep. Create a plan with proper time horizons.
8: Yeah.
2: Sounds good to me. A retired couple said they spend less now than before retirement, except for travel, golf, grandkids, and just one more streaming subscription. Now, they planned on spending $12,000 a month. Somehow it's closer to $16,400. What's the smartest way to rein in lifestyle creep without feeling retirement suddenly became detention?
0: Yeah, that's a pretty big difference. Mm-hmm. And I would first suggest, well, where did that $12,000 a month come from? Where did that income number come from? And that's why we always start our conversations with clients around income. Say, what are we trying to get to? What's the number that works that includes, and conservatively high, right? And so if you were working with us and we had a planned income around $12,000 and we came back at $16,400, that's overspend, that's a problem, and it needs to be reined in. How do you do it? Well, it depends on what your other trade-offs are in the plan that you want to establish, right? Because ultimately, if you overspend on a retirement plan, it will lead to potentially you have to sell your house and go somewhere else, mm-hmm. right? There's going to be some rock in a hard place down the road that you really are going to have to make a decision on. That's why I always love to talk through that income value to make sure that that it's going to be good, rock solid. Now, every once in a while, clients will come into retirement and they're spending differently than what they anticipated and their budget doesn't work. That's where we have to go back to the drawing board before it gets too bad, before it gets too late. I mean, if you are spending $16,000 when you only have a budget for 12 and you do that for 3 or 4 years, you're setting yourself up for a really, really rough, rude awakening. So if you start seeing that the first couple months that your spending is higher or the first year, then, okay, let's sit down, let's reevaluate what our goals are, and let's figure out how to make some of these numbers work. And of course, the idea is that we want to know this before you end up walking out the door because you don't want to retire twice.
1: Yep.
0: But it's always good to have a firm knowledge of the information before you end up walking out that door or start making some of these decisions. So I would say get a comprehensive plan in place. Make sure you know what you have available to you and plan your budget around that.
2: Mm-hmm. Sorry, grandkids, the money's out.
0: I mean, yeah, 100%. Yeah. Don't do that anymore with the grandkids.
1: But don't give up golf.
0: Don't give up golf. And I actually 100% agree with that. Is you need to do what you want to do in retirement first. And, you know, the grandkids are great. And it's great spoiling them and all that. I mean, I'll give a quick example. I had a client that had a rental asset that was very, very important to their retirement plan. They were going to be generating a certain amount of income, and that income was necessary. Well, they came to me a year before retirement saying, yep, we're still planning on retiring next year. Oh, but our daughter moved into that rental. We're not charging her rent.
2: Oh, boy.
0: And I go, okay, well, that's going to drop your income to this level. Well, we can't live with that. Well, then either you have to kick your daughter out and actually rent it out.
1: Or charge.
0: Or you have to retire
1: later.
0: Right.
1: Or charge your rent.
0: Or charge rent.
1: Yep.
0: One of those three needs to happen for you to be able to maintain this income base. And of course, that's not a fun conversation to have, but it's much better to have that now than when you're facing down the barrel of depleting assets, right?
1: Well,
0: market crash.
1: My plan's still to move in with Gary when I need a place to live. So, Gary, plug your ears. Don't listen to
0: what he already knows. He talks to me about all the time.
2: Everybody's welcome. I mean, why not? The show is Sound Path to Retirement. Ben Koval, Matt Leiberger with us each week at this time. Let's get you on their calendar, get you all set up with that comprehensive plan. where there's no cost, there's no obligation. 877-249-6900, 877-249-6900, or text the word SoundPath to 600-700. Going through questions that came in from our listeners, they're 67, taking Social Security, still working part-time because they enjoy the routine and honestly like getting out of the house. The extra income pushes them into a higher tax bracket than expected. How do retirees decide when a little extra income actually stopped helping?
1: So, yeah, when you decide whether extra income stops helping, it's interesting because it depends on what we're talking about this is helping with. Like in this question, these folks, they're 67, they're taking Social Security, they're retired, but they're working part-time because they enjoy routine and they like getting out of the house. Well, then your job's helping with that. And it's bringing in money. And yeah, there's some extra taxes on it, but you're making more than you're paying on taxes. So if you enjoy the extra income, we've said this before. This has kind of been a saying of Ben's for a long time, but don't jump over a dollar to save a penny, right? So if it's getting you out of the house and it's getting you some extra spending money, yeah, there's some taxes, big deal. Now, there's other things you can look at. You can look at the idea of what other income are you bringing in and what's the tax liability of that? And is there a way to kind of lower your overall effective tax rate, right? If it turns out that your other income you're living off of is from your 401k or your IRAs tax deferred, then that's fully taxable and you're going to add that to your Social Security and it might bump you into a higher marginal tax rate and overall higher effective tax rate. You may choose during those years to soften that blow. And if you've got some, after-tax dollars, some brokerage money that maybe you've already reset the cost basis on, then you can live off some of that. And you're not dealing with the income tax. And it's gonna lower your effective tax rate. So there's things we can look at, but don't jump over a dollar to save a penny. If it's helping you with your getting out of the house and you're enjoying what you're doing and you're getting some extra spending money, then congratulations.
2: Mm-hmm. All right, time for one more. We're going to squeeze one more question in, guys. Someone retired last year with a paid-off home and about $2.1 million saved, but now the adult kids are joking online that mom and dad are secretly rich. It's funny until the requests for loans and help with down payments start rolling in. How should retirees balance helping families without accidentally putting their own future at risk? We get this a lot, don't we?
0: I do. Well, and it's natural, right? Especially when you look at the housing market in the Pacific Northwest and clients say, well, I'd love to be able to help my kid to have, you know, at least a down payment for the house. And I get that, but then you have to carve out $4 million, for everything that you want to be doing, and you might not have $4 million. So it's the first conversation we would typically have around this is, what is the conservatively most that you are wanting to help and support for the children?
1: Yeah.
0: And so if you got $2 million and you say, well, they're going to buy a $1.5 million house, so $300,000 down payment. Okay, so we take $300,000 outside of your investments. We look at what the plan can do with the remaining amount, and we look at that income. And if the client says, yeah, that income works fine, well, then great. We have the flexibility. So we can set that money aside, invest it, sure, have it structured. But it's now earmarked for something other than income in that client's specific plan. And so that gives you that freedom, that flexibility. Now, if you come down the road and you say, well, actually, it's not $300,000. I want $600,000. It's a problem. Right? What's it going to do? It's going to impact the income base. And that's always the conversation that I try to lead clients into, is that it's not about your total dollar amount. It's not about how much you have saved. It's not about what your assets are. It's about what those assets can do for you. And that relates back down to an income. So if whatever we want to do to help kids, to help with charities, whatever the case might be, it all relates back down to what income we're trying to establish. And there's a couple ways to do it. Sometimes clients will come to me and say, I need $12,000 per month after tax. And so I would solve a plan showing how much excess they would have outside of that $12,000 per month. And that's the money to do something else with. But if you don't have enough to even generate that $12,000 per month, then the idea of helping kids kind of goes out the window. You need to take care of yourself and your income first. But again, it's all math. It's all just pros and cons. It's not good or bad. It's all trade-offs. So that's what I recommend that everybody does as they come towards retirement, is figure out what the math says and let that dictate what you're going to do for all these other extracurriculars.
1: It's interesting that if you have no money, nobody wants to hang out with you because they're scared you can ask them for a loan. If you let it be known you're secretly rich, then everyone wants to hang out with you because they're hoping you'll give them a loan. It's an interesting thing. But you know what? This whole point is that parents do want to take care of their kids, and that's understandable. And when Ben and I are talking about take care of you first, it doesn't mean that we don't want to structure retirement in ways that you can help your family when you want to do that. That's what family's for. And so part of our planning is to help structure gifting if you're so inclined and you're blessed enough to be able to do that. So if these questions or if any of the questions or any of the stuff we've gone over today sparks new questions in your mind about your own scenario, then now's the time. We're going to open up the phone lines here at the end of the show. We always leave a couple handfuls of spots open for our listeners. No obligation. Give us a call. You'll sit down. You'll meet with one of us. We can meet in person. We can meet virtually. We can have a phone call. Whatever works best for you, from Bellingham, Seattle, Portland, anywhere in between. If you call now, you're going to get a copy of Ben's book, The Little Book of Big Answers for Retirement Planning Success. And that's going to give you some insight onto how we think around these halls. And when we meet with you, we're going to find out, where are you at? Where have you been? What are your fears? What are your hopes? And how can we create a plan that gets you to where you and your family need you to be to have a safe and happy retirement? So call us now. Gary will give you the number or shoot us a text. Someone will get back to you from the back office on Monday when they get in and set you up on our calendar. We look forward to talking to you.
2: 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That's it for today. I'd like to thank everyone for listening. Hope you found the information we presented helpful. Look forward to all of you being back next week. We'll have new topics and new questions right here on SOUNDPATH to Retirement with Ben Koval and Matt Leiberger. Guys, a pleasure as always. We'll talk to you next week. Take care.
0: Thanks, Gary.
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9: ABC News, I'm Mike Dabusky. Polls are now open in California, where early voting in the state's primary election is underway. California and five other states hold primaries this Tuesday. World Health Organization officials are in Central Africa today to discuss how to deal with the ongoing Ebola outbreak there.
10: At the center of the outbreak, the Democratic Republic of Congo, with the most cases and deaths, the virus spreading, government spokesman Patrick Muyaya.
11: The first priority we have is to take care of those who are in front line, especially doctor and all the technical team they are working with them. And we are providing all the material they need so they can be well protected.
10: He says the basics to prevent spread are taking temperatures and washing hands a lot.
9: ABC's Chuck Sievertson and the man who apparently tried to rush the cockpit of a passenger jet flying from Chicago last night will not be charged, say authorities, saying he was experiencing a mental health crisis. This is ABC News. President Trump says he's walking away from the Kennedy Center after a recent legal setback, as ABC's Olivia Rubin reports.
12: A federal judge ruling the renaming of the iconic Kennedy Center to the Trump Kennedy Center was illegal, saying only Congress has that power. Also blocking the closure of the center for renovations, the judge actually ordering Trump's name be removed from the building within 2 weeks. Trump responding in part that the judge should, quote, be ashamed of himself and that he now has no interest in continuing his efforts with the center, saying he would transfer power back to Congress.
9: Fewer Americans are smoking, according to some new preliminary findings from the Centers for Disease Control. A survey of more than 24,000 adults found just one out of every 11 of them said they were current smokers, an all-time low. Compare that to the mid-1960s, when that number was over 40%. As for electronic cigarettes, 7% of those surveyed report regular use. Mike Dubusky, ABC News.
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5: I'm Tom Brock. A neighborhood effort to stop shootings and prostitution by blocking off side streets near North Aurora has been shut down by the city of Seattle. Neighborhood leaders barricaded traffic last weekend with large metal planter boxes. The city removed them Friday, saying emergency vehicles need access. Crews replaced them with concrete blocks that drivers are forced to weave around to get by. Peter Orr lives in the neighborhood. He told Cairo 7 TV the newly installed blocks will hardly slow down criminals.
13: To me, it just gives pimps an opportunity to feel more like James Bond. You're just zigzagging a little bit.
5: City council members are looking at legislation to address safety issues and consider permanent barriers. Search crews at the Longview packaging plant hit by a deadly implosion this week recovered a seventh body yesterday. Two more people are still missing. Meantime, plant employees remain on paid leave as recovery and cleanup efforts delay their return. Cairo News Radio's Corwin Hake reports.
14: It's a skeleton staff on duty at the damaged and dormant plant.
15: We are currently operating some critical infrastructure with a minimum staffing.
14: Brian Wood, plant director of support and services, understands investigations are coming.
15: We will cooperate to the maximum extent that we can with the investigation.
14: Congresswoman Marie Glusenkamp-Perez says workers demand no less.
16: The mill workers I've talked to want full accountability. They want a comprehensive, unbiased investigation so the failures can be addressed.
5: Your Cairo News Radio forecast, lots of sunshine, a few scattered clouds, highs near 64 degrees, 68 on Sunday. I'm Tom Brock, Cairo News Radio.
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21: 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And your hosts are Casey Elkins and Craig Roth this week. Mark Stimson and Steve O'Flynn are on assignment. But it's an absolute pleasure to jump on and talk about the importance of being proactive. And between Casey and between Craig, I think we've got around, 30, 35 years of experience. That's fantastic. I like to get those numbers right. But they're certified financial fiduciaries and, again, helping Seattle retire. I'm Morgan Patrick. Pleasure to jump on. Before we dive in, guys, let's just talk about the week. How was it?
17: Oh, it was really good. Yeah, it's been a great week. You know, we're finally done with the office expansion, which nice. Is great. We're really excited about that. We added 5 new offices, as we've been talking about for a while. So we're just getting furniture set up, and it's starting to feel like it's just kind of always been a part of the space that we've already had here, which is great. You know, for those of you that have come to a workshop, we teach at four local colleges. And so, we're actually looking to add a couple more colleges to that list, which we're really excited about, in the North End. So we're not quite sure the locations yet, but up in the Bothell, Everett, North Seattle area. So keep an eye out for that. If you ever would like to come to a workshop, it's a retirement planning class. I mean, that's really what we teach. It's talks about Social Security, taxes, inflation, creating income in retirement, all those kind of unseen things. And so we teach those at the colleges. As I said, if you'd ever like to come to one, you can go to our website and find out about it there. So yeah, just a lot cooking really around the office. We're a little light today. We decided to give Mark and Steve the day off. So they're out of town gallivanting across the world on different trips, but at the same time. So that's nice. Steve, I'll tell on him a little bit. He's in Ireland, which is pretty cool. And then Mark is in North Carolina, I think it is, for a wedding. So yeah, he's over there, which is great. And so it's just me and Craig getting it done today.
6: 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All right, guys. Well, let's jump in. I love this show because we talk about the latest, what's going on. The article we've got in front of us is, again, from MarketWatch, the real cost of the Iran war isn't higher prices, it's market paralysis. And man, this is true. We just don't know what's going to happen day to day.

0: It's an opinion piece, right? It's not necessarily backed by, you know, every single person out there when it comes to the broader market analysis. But I do think it's really interesting because we see this every year when there's uncertainty, right? So whenever there's uncertainty in the market, that's when we see volatility. And so I wonder about how these things play out, because the article makes an interesting point that if oil is at $100 a barrel, which is higher than any of us want it to be, but nonetheless, if it's at $100 a barrel and it's stabilized there, well, then infrastructure can support that and things can adjust and prices don't actually have to be so high, because what happens is when oil per barrel is fluctuating like that, gas prices start to go up more than they need to be to offset for that volatility, right? Because they have to make sure that they're not selling it too inexpensively to us if oil prices spike to $130 a barrel. So because of that uncertainty, it starts to create this additional volatility. And so ultimately what that does is, and we see this day after day, month after month, year after year, the more volatility, the more uncertainty, the more paralysis that the general investor has or just consumer has about what day-to-day brings. And so when they start to experience that, or when we start to experience that, people really pull in the purse strings. People quit taking those vacations. They quit going out to dinner. They really start pulling back, and understandably so, because there is so much unknown. And I just thought this article did a really good job of presenting that, and I thought it was worth talking about.
1: Absolutely, Casey. You know, to me, the line that stands out the most in this piece is, war is a tax on decision making. Right? And as you were saying, you know, uncertainty is really what happens, right? No one really understands, is there going to be a ceasefire? Isn't there going to be a ceasefire? Is it going to go on for months? Is it going to end today? All that back and forth creates that sort of volatility in prices, and that it creates the paralysis, you know. And we talk with people, especially over the last few weeks, about all this, and we try to bring folks back to the reality of their own present situation, right? I mean, all of what's going on in the world matters, certainly, but what matters more about your own future is what you do today, right? Mm-hmm. So we talk about this a lot, you know, over the last 30 years. One of the biggest errors that investors make is not necessarily making the wrong decision, buying the wrong stock, for example, but instead failing to take action, right? And waiting for the world to figure it all out for you. And this, I think, is the most important message here. Don't do that. Mm-hmm. You know, take action for yourself. Make your own future.
0: Yeah. Yeah, that's exactly it, right? You do have to, I mean, the saying is true, right? Grab the bull by the horns.
2: Yep.
0: Because that's really the case when it comes to planning. And you mentioned the war is a tax on decision-making, a quote from the article, which I thought was great. And I'll quote something else here that I think is really valuable. It says, the market often focuses on traders, but the more important reaction comes from boardrooms. And then here's the key. Chief executives do not make long-term investment decisions based on one dramatic headline. Mm. They react when uncertainty becomes persistent enough to impair planning. And you know what? The goal of our show, the thrust of our show, is never about these types of things. But the reason that this is so valuable is because that same type of thinking applies in your retirement planning, right? You don't want to make retirement planning decisions based on a singular headline, based on one specific thing. However, and we see this all the time, when that uncertainty becomes persistent enough, that's when it starts to impair planning for people, and they quit making those decisions because they're so concerned with making the wrong one. And we get that, right? I mean, this is something that we help people fight each and every day. We get the uncertainty. We get that it feels like you can't have a plan, but the key here is that you can have a plan, but it takes the right type of expertise, right, to design that plan and to make sure that plan is not something that boxes you in, right? I think oftentimes when people think of a retirement plan, they feel as though that's boxing them in. And, well, now I'm on a defined income, and I can only do this and I can only do that. And, well, I didn't plan for that, so I can't take that trip.

0: That's not the case, right? The retirement plan should give you confidence enough that you feel comfortable with the day-to-day, but at the same time, give you different levers that you can pull, different scenarios that you can play out depending on what's happening in the world so that you can still be flexible. It's not meant to box you in. It's really supposed to be a ticket to freedom. That's the purpose.
1: Right. It's a plan. You're working with professionals. You're working with fiduciaries. And when this stuff happens, the deer in the headlights or, you know, the turtle gets tapped on the shell and it goes inside, you're doing it out of fear, you know. And look, political honks, whoever's talking, they say something one day, the market goes crazy. Somebody else says something the next day, it goes back the other way. I mean, having a plan and being prepared, it just gives you clarity. And I think so many people, they get scared when stuff like this happens and they retract.
2: That's right, Morgan. You know, and imagine that things don't get resolved for a long time. Are you really going to put your retirement on hold all through that? No, you need to live your life. You should live your life. You want to go about things the way you want to. And, you know, we talk about this a lot too. You know, a plan is basically under a certain set of assumptions, right? And those assumptions are go out into the future in a straight line. But life doesn't happen in a straight line, mm-hmm. right? Life veers, and you want to know how you're going to move when life does do that.
0: Yeah, that's exactly right. And it does come back to having a plan that gives you that ability to do what you want to do, right? So this is the opportunity. If you've been listening to the show for some time, maybe you've been listening for quite a while and you haven't picked up the phone to give us a call. That's okay. That's why we're here each and every week. It's about education. It's about when the time is right for you. And so if the time is right for you to get a written financial plan, this is your chance to do it. We will sit down. We'll have a conversation with you. We'll talk about what you want your retirement to look like, what your goals are, what you want to accomplish. And at the same time, we'll talk about what the fears and the concerns are, what issues need to be addressed inside of the plan. And our hope is that when you walk away from our first conversation and our second conversation, you'll come away feeling more educated and involved in your investments than you ever have been previously. We'll talk about the risk you're taking, what taxes will look like, how inflation will affect your plan. So don't hesitate. Pick up the phone. It's completely complimentary. No obligation. We'd love to see you here. Pick up the phone. Give us a call.
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1: 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And any event that's coming up, you can find it at the website. 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I'm Morgan Patrick. There's going to be an opportunity to get on the calendar with Elevated Financial Management, and the appointments we open up through our radio program are no cost, no obligation. So the articles we are getting to today, here's the next one. He didn't really pay attention. I told my friend he left millions on the table in retirement. Did I do the right thing? Obviously, what jumped out about this article and why are we talking about it today?
0: You know, I mean, it's kind of a captivating headline, I would say, in the first place. That's really what pulled us into it. And you know what? The article does talk a lot about leaving money on the sidelines, leaving too much in cash, things like that. You know what? And I'll say this, cash has a place. And at times, not only does it provide liquidity, it provides safety. High yield savings are, you know, still doing okay. They're not doing as well as they were, but they're doing much better than they were 5-10 years ago, right? Mm-hmm. So, but that being said, even large sums of cash can have a place in a plan if there's a purpose. And the thrust of this article is that he had a lot of cash, but there was no purpose, right? He just was kind of nervous, wasn't paying attention to it, and really hadn't taken the opportunity. And so he lost out, this investor lost out on a tremendous amount of growth because of that. And the article highlights that he was a good earner. I mean, in the 80s, he was making $250,000 to $450,000 a year. That's a great income, right? I mean, even today, that's a good income, right? So that being the case, he had really done well. He'd lived frugally, maxed out his 401ks, but he left a lot of money on the sidelines. And so his friend who wrote into this columnist that wrote into this article said, did I do the right thing by telling him, hey, you're kind of making a mistake here, right? Like you need to don't leave so much in cash. And so that's the thrust of the article. And I think that's cool, but there's something really specific that stood out to me, as I was reading this, and I'll just share it with the audience here. It says that this individual who had been investing, the article goes on to say he has now reached a level of capital where growth is largely secondary, as he is afraid to spend his income, as he still worries about depletion. And then the columnist or this individual goes on to say, we've both found that learning to spend is difficult in the face of lifelong formative habits. He is slowly learning, and in fact, he's actually flown first class on his last couple of vacations. That, yeah, right? Good for him. That really stood out to me. That really, really stood out to me, because that is something that, Craig, I think you have experienced firsthand many times. I know I have. All of our advisors here at Elevated have, where we have folks that have just been awesome savers, that have really done a good job and scrimped, saved, worked hard, pinched pennies, and they're now at a spot moving into retirement that they can do it, right? And we show them that they can do it, but they're nervous about spending the money. And that's one of the biggest hurdles that we have, is trying to help people who have been good savers, who have lived frugally, who have stocked the money away, realize that they can be good spenders in retirement, but it comes with the right type of planning to do it. And that was my big takeaway from the article. And I think, Craig, you have a couple thoughts to share, and I think a specific circumstance.
2: Oh, yeah. It's amazing that this comes to us just a few days after I sat with a lady who did a great job saving. Mm-hmm. She was a wonderful saver, maxed out her 401ks as well. And she finds herself now in retirement. Thank goodness for her. Plenty of income. She gets a great pension. She has her Social Security. She really doesn't need a whole lot more from her assets, which are substantial. But she's still afraid to spend any of it because, and she shared with me that I'm just so used to saving it. I'm so used to growing it. It's done really well growing, and that's all wonderful. And we talked about, well, what if we could, you know, give you another, you know, $50,000 a year or $100,000 a year in income? You know, could you spend it? And she had to think about that for a moment, because talk about lifelong formative habits. Right. Those things are hard to break. Mm-hmm. But, you know, we try to help people realize the reason they did all that, right? Why did you save all that money?
0: Right.
2: Right. It was to enjoy your retirement. Absolutely. That's really what this is all about.
0: Yeah. No, that's great. And I appreciate the story, Craig, because I think that's something where, you know, that just happened in the office, right? And, you know, I've got a story that I feel impelled to share at the moment, too. We had a woman come in. She'd been retired for a few years and really... you know, she had a nice Social Security coming in. She'd been a hard worker and really had maxed out her Social Security. So she was doing okay on that front. But she had also saved a sizable chunk of money, right? She had, and she worked really hard to do that. She did that as a single mother. She raised her daughter. Her daughter's doing well. And so she worked hard to save this money, right? It didn't just happen. She worked tremendously hard to have the nest egg that she has. But what we found is she comes in, she meets with me, and I realize that she's not spending any of this money. And she's in her early 70s. She's not spending any of the money. She's been retired for 5 or 6 years, and she's not out enjoying it. Instead, when we talk, she's talking about how she's found a way to live on her Social Security. So she's pared her life down. She stopped doing this. She cut the cable bill. She doesn't do this anymore. She doesn't do that anymore. She's not out living her life in retirement. And to me, that was very troubling, right? Like that was frustrating to me because she didn't save this money to just watch it grow. So as we talk about it, what I realized and what became very apparent as we look at a lot of our interactions is people pare their life down to their income. And if we don't do a good job of helping people create income in retirement, it does exactly what this article talks about, where you're never going to break that habit of just saving every extra dollar that comes your way. And it, you know what? The truth of it is it never feels good to call your advisor and say, hey, I want to go on a trip. I need $10,000. Now, some people will do it, but you're probably not going to do it like you could. Whereas if you had the income and you just felt confident about it, you'd book the trip, you'd book the cruise, you'd do whatever it is that you're thinking of doing that you've been waiting to do. And my thought is this, you've been waiting your whole life to do it. Yeah. Why do you want to keep waiting now, right? These are the golden years. Let's figure out a way to get out there and get it done.
2: Right. If it's part of the plan, it's much more likely
0: exactly.
2: to happen.
0: Exactly.
2: Absolutely.
1: Well, I was gonna say, guys, it just sounds like, I mean, look, there's so many people out there that are probably going, whatever. I mean, I've saved. When I get to retirement, I'm going to be able to spend it. Mm-hmm. But if you don't have a plan, I think you're falling into the category of the people we're talking about. You don't know how much gas you have in your retirement tank. You don't know how far it's going to take you. You're scared. You don't want to run out of money. So I can really see why people kind of dial it back because they haven't gone through the planning process. And how cool is it to sit down with somebody, go through the process and say, look, here's permission. You can go do this and you're going to be okay.
0: Yeah. You know what? The illustration you just used or the analogy you just used, Morgan, is awesome. You don't know how much gas you have in the tank. I don't know about you. I've driven a lot of classic cars and they don't always have fuel gauges that work properly.
2: True. Right?
0: Yeah. So I had a 67 Volkswagen bus and the fuel gauge in that thing did not work like it was supposed to. So at a certain point, you recognize, okay, you fill the tank and you go, okay, I'm good. Right. But at a certain point, you go, I don't know how much longer I'm going to be good. Right. And you know what? For those of you that are listening that are thinking, you know, I'm not going to have that problem when I get to retirement. I would say 9 out of 10 people have that issue. Right. There are some that don't, that just move into retirement and they're great spenders. And that's awesome. They have a good time. But there are so many people that get into retirement and suddenly it hits you. I don't have that regular paycheck anymore. How do I spend this money and make sure that it's still there for me 5 years, 10 years, 20 years from now, 25 or 30 years from now? And I want to leave something to my kids, right? What does that look like? So there's a lot of parts and pieces to this. And it's that retirement plan. It's the income plan that gives you the confidence to be able to do it.
2: Absolutely, Casey. You know, the article makes a couple more really salient points. First, it says, here's the truth. If we're all honest, we could have had something done differently and perhaps even better.
0: Right.
2: And that's true, really, for most of us. But for people in their 60s, priorities change. And the questions tend to move from growing assets to distributing those assets, minimizing taxes rather than accumulation, and deciding when to take Social Security, planning for Medicare and maybe long-term care needs. Mm-hmm. All those important aspects require payment. right? Require income to do those things.
0: Yeah, they do. It does. It requires income to be able to accomplish that. And you know what? Our life is just built around income. And so, again, that's why this really popped out at us as we were going through these. We're always trying to figure out, you know, a different way to talk about these concerns that people have. And so, you know, if you found anything in our conversation so far today that resonates with you, that makes you wonder, well, how much gas do I have in the tank? You know, what am I going to be able to spend in retirement? And really, how do I get that license to spend in retirement? Then this is the opportunity to do that. You know what? We're going to talk with taxes. We're going to talk with you about taxes and the impact that's going to have on your income in retirement. We're going to talk about the impact that inflation will have. A lot of this really comes down to how much risk you're taking in the market. The market's done well, but will it continue to do so over the course of the next 30 years? These are all things that we're going to address. Don't hesitate. Pick up the phone and give us a call.
1: 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Call now. 866-668-3625. 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
5: I'm Tom Brock. A campaign to stop shootings in Seattle's North Aurora neighborhood dealt a blow Friday after neighbors blocked off side streets with large metal planters. The city removed the barricades Friday. Crews replaced them with less obstructive concrete blocks, barriers that drivers will now have to weave past to get by. Neighbors say they're fed up with constant shootings that have even come close to hitting children. One resident named Kate told Cairo 7 TV a permanent solution is needed.
8: Or, I mean, gosh, if the city wanted to just have police officers here every single night with enough officers to actually stop the violence, that'd be great.
5: City council members are looking at legislation to address safety issues and consider permanent barriers. They expect to have an update within a couple of weeks. You may remember the horrifying attack when it happened. A woman out for a walk at Point Defiance Park in Tacoma in 2024, stabbed by a stranger. That man was sentenced in court yesterday. Cairo News Radio's James Lynch has more.
9: Nicholas Matthew denied any involvement in the attack and suggested he was not mentally competent to be sentenced. Judge Jennifer Andrews disagreed and sentenced Matthew to the maximum allowed by law.
10: I am going to sentence you to the 240 months with an additional 24 months of lap time for the deadly weapon enhancement.
9: In a written statement, Nazzoli said she wasn't going to waste any more of her life on the man who tried to end it.
5: Your Cairo News Radio forecast, a lot of sunshine expected on this Saturday, a few scattered clouds, highs near 64 degrees. Then the next few days, mostly sunny, highs near 68 on Sunday, 75 Monday, and up to the lower 80s on Tuesday.
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1: 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Our hosts are Mark Stimson, Casey Elkins, Craig Roth, and Steve O'Flynn. And today, a two-headed monster. That's right, we've got Casey. And we've got Craig. And between the four of these guys, 90 plus years of experience. And it's always fun to get on here and, you know, talk about Seattle and talk about planning and talk about the different sports teams. But we also get serious when it comes to planning and being prepared. Certified financial fiduciaries on the other side of the microphone. I'm Morgan Patrick. Just a pleasure to jump on. We're going to give you an opportunity to get on their calendar. No cost, no obligation. We're also going to give you an opportunity to grab a copy of Break the Glass. 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Again, Casey and Mark getting together, putting this book out there. Good resource for you. We'll tell you more about Break the Glass in just a little bit. But we can do the articles, guys. And this next one hits very close to home, finance.com, financeyahoo.com. Costco recession signal goes viral as old CFO remarks resurface on the record beef prices.
0: Yeah, this is a really interesting indicator, and this is why we bring it up. So it's come up again recently. This really originated in 2023. Yeah, on an earnings call in 2023. The former CFO at the time had made the comment that preceding a recession was a move from buying beef to buying poultry. And they could see that trending at Costco based on, you know, their sales reports and things. So the idea there is that they saw that in 99 and 2000. They saw it in 2008 through 2010. And they've seen that in the more recent years. Now, again, this dates back to 2023. So the reason that this comes up is, one, it's a very interesting indicator to give us an idea. I like these kind of off the wall or maybe not mainstream indicators, right? There's always the GDP and different things like that, right? But it's always nice to have these kind of off the wall ones because it gives a little different narrative. And I think it really brings it more home, right? In the sense that, how is the average consumer reacting, right? That's the big question, right? And so, you know, there's other indicators, like, for example, how often cars get turned in that still have loans. So like repos on cars, people going out to eat, going to the movies, you know, things like that. Those are good indicators too. But I think they're ones that everybody has learned to pay attention to.
1: Sure.
0: And so there is a little bit of a different nuance to this type of thing. And so it really stuck out to us, especially because Costco, you know, being from the Seattle area, that really hits home for us. And then we have a lot of great clients that have worked at Costco and been great savers. You know, we've seen the great care that Costco takes of their employees. But I just think that this is such an interesting way to look at it. And you know what? We're not here to fearmonger and talk about, are we in a recession or are we not? I certainly hope that we aren't. But there are a lot of things signaling that maybe things aren't as rosy as they appear at the moment. And so that's the question. And again, it all comes back to, how do we solve this and make it fit into a retirement plan?
2: Right, right. And that's why this is a topic of conversation again, right? It's come back out,
0: right,
2: even though it's 3 years old, mm-hmm, because these concerns, if anything, have persisted, if not gotten worse. You know, one of the things we talk about in our workshops is inflation, of course. Mm-hmm. And in the article, there's a discussion about how this is impacting McDonald's, you know, and beef prices there, of course. And we talk about the increase in McDonald's menu prices just over the last 4 years. Mm-hmm. And the move from the last year to now is going to mirror almost the same magnitude. Yeah. So, you know, people used to do that, go out to McDonald's as a family as an inexpensive sort of time out and enjoy lower costs than it would be to make the food on their own. And that's really not the case anymore. So I think that's, you know, that's something, it's an expression of people's concern and exasperation of where they find themselves.
0: Yeah. And you know, a lot of it, I mean, it's beef. It's also, you know, you go to Costco and there's a lot more higher grades of beef than there used to be. Like, they've got Wagyu, they've got all these things. Mm-hmm. And that's great that they've got these options and frankly, at a better price than a lot of other places. As a beef lover myself, I do very much enjoy that. But that being said, you know, there is a lot of options out there and there's a lot of indicators. For example, coffee prices are up. A lot of this comes back to oil and gas. It affects every single piece of our life. And that really goes back to the article that we were talking about earlier, where if we can't get a consistency in the cost of a barrel of oil, even if that price is consistently higher than we want it to be, that consistency can be planned for, right? At $100 a barrel, $105 or $110, that's more than any of us want to pay for oil and gas, for gas at the pump, whatever sector we want to talk about. But if it's consistent, then all the planning can take place to make sure that we don't have these wildly volatile prices and these huge price spikes, because those prices, as far as the companies are concerned or the suppliers are concerned, those prices have to spike on their side of it to be able to deal with the potential spike that they get from the freight of everything and all that. They're trying to cover their costs, right? So that all just trickles down to us. And the more volatile it is, the worse it is for each of us.
2: Yeah, absolutely. You know, and the oil price filters into so much else that this article is talking about with food, right? What's one of the biggest components of fertilizer, for example, is natural gas. And natural gas has been crimped in supply because of the war going on in the Middle East. Well, what do you need fertilizer for? Wheat, corn, soybeans, whatever eats wheat, corn, and soybeans too, you know, is also going to be more expensive. So you've got cattle prices going up at the same time that we're at the 75-year low in the size of the herd of the cattle. So that's going to be difficult to adjust to over time. And then you throw in on top of that, talk about volatility. The president was just in China, made a deal for agricultural products to be purchased by China. Well, as a result, you know, recently wheat, corn, soybean prices all much higher because that's more supply that's coming out. So that kind of volatility on an already stressed supply chain is amplified.
1: Well, we start seeing these numbers, and you start looking at your picture when it comes to retirement, how you're going to pay for a little bit more and a little bit more and a little bit more. You've got to plan for it. You got to have an income plan that will outpace inflation. And we're seeing the prices. And as the guys have mentioned today, you know, everything that's going on in the Middle East, everything that is going on is going to impact everything that really kind of touches us on a daily basis, how we get our food, how it's transported. Again, the price is going to go up, and having more income, you're going to be in a better spot to at least pay for some of that. And again, it's all about having that plan. Guys, I mean, Costco, obviously just a huge player in Seattle. So when articles come out like this, it really grabs attention.
0: It does. Yeah, absolutely. You know, and like I said, we're big fans of Costco. You know, and I think it's just so interesting, again, these types of indicators. And again, it's a little off the beaten path, but that's what we're trying to bring here, right? That's what the show is about. It's about retirement planning. And it isn't, you know, we're not here to talk the economics of the world and the broader economy, those kinds of things. It does factor into retirement planning,
1: sure,
0: but really what this is all about is how it affects retirees. That's what all of this comes back to, right? Is how does this affect retirees? And the thing that we see from this article and how it affects our clients, retirees, even those of you that just listen to the show and are trying to educate yourself, how it affects each and every one of us is the potential that inflation messes up the future of your retirement. It's the potential that the market has so much downside volatility that your money doesn't create the income that you need it to create. And so if we have volatility that creates losses in the market, we have high inflation because of oil and gas and any other thing that we want to attribute to that, that's a recipe for disaster. And it all comes back to having a plan. You know what? And I think maybe this is a good time to talk about the book, the Break the Glass book. We talk about it every week on the show. Mark and I spent a lot of time working on this. We've worked really, really hard on this book. It talks about every part and piece to retirement, all the things that we think you need to be concerned about, be paying attention to. And again, it's an educational tool. It's called Break the Glass. You know, maybe you're wondering why it's called Break the Glass. It's a great question. What we found is that people that are moving into retirement, moving closer to retirement, it starts to feel like a fire where things are frantic. There's a lot of decisions to be made. When do I start Social Security? What am I going to do for long-term care? Do I pick Med Advantage or Med Supplemental? How long will my income last? What does inflation look like? The list goes on and on and on. And so it starts to feel frantic. And we get concerned that people kind of get that analysis paralysis. And so the idea here is that you have got to break the glass, grab the fire extinguisher, and take action. And that's the purpose behind the book. This is supposed to be your fire extinguisher for retirement, to give you the confidence to figure your way out, to figure out what the future holds and what this all can look like if you have a plan. So please go to breaktheglassbook.com. We'd love to share a copy with you. It'll show up in a golden mailer, just like a Willy Wonka golden ticket to retirement.
1: Nice.
0: And we'd love to send it out to you.
1: Tell you, the opportunity to get on the calendar is coming up, but Break the Glass, I mean, how about that? 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And this is an opportunity for those of you out there that are just sitting on the portfolio. 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But walk us through the appointment.
0: You know, this is really an opportunity to be more educated about your investments than you've ever been. 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
1: 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Stay tuned for that. So we're at scenarios. These come from all over the country, guys. And Casey, we'll start with you on this one. And here it is. My husband and I are 66 and 63. And we have savings, but we're nervous about turning it into monthly income. How do we know what should be protected?
0: You know, good question. And this is something that comes up often. And it's something really that we address for pretty much at everybody that comes in, because that's one of the biggest struggles when you move to retirement, is actually creating the income and how to do it not only efficiently and effectively, but to make sure that we have the income that we need and that it lasts through retirement. So that's the big question. All that being said, one of the first things to do is to identify the income that you need in retirement. That's one of the biggest pieces behind all of this, is how much income do you actually need? So, and your circumstance is unique to you, right? Not only from how much income you need, but how you're going to create that income is a big piece of this puzzle as well. So many people already have pensions. But not everybody does. It's kind of a dying thing. So then beyond that, most people are going to have Social Security. So that being said, now we look at the investments. And if we have these other income sources that have already been created, pension, Social Security, does that total up to maybe 90% of the income that you need? And so you only need to lean on your investments for a small piece of that income. Well, that's one thing to consider. Then depending on how we feel about that, it becomes something where people start to feel nervous about falling back on their investments to create that income. It starts to feel like this very emotional conversation. And so we have to find a way to do it effectively. That being said, I'm going to say what is often considered a bad word in the financial world.
12: A dirty word?
0: A dirty word in the financial world,
12: okay.
0: Which is annuity.
12: Oh.
0: And you know what?
12: I'll scandalous. Say
0: that, scandalous, exactly. Hopefully that doesn't have to be edited out.
12: No, I don't think so. I think we can leave it in.
0: We'll be okay. All right, that's good. Annuity. You know, to a lot of people, that's a bad word. And I'll say this. There are a number of annuities that I wholeheartedly disagree with. I don't think that they're set up the best way that they could be. I think they're expensive. I don't think they serve the purpose that they're supposed to. But that being said, there are annuities that could be worth considering to create the income that you need in your retirement. It's one of the best ways that we can do it. It's one of the most efficient ways that we can create the income. And it's something that it's at least worth having the conversation about,
12: sure.
0: Right? Because if we have to create income, it comes back to dividends, bonds. We can ladder bonds and CDs, things like that. Or we can use something like an annuity. The annuity is the only one of those things where we can use the word guaranteed. We can't use that on any of those other options. So it all depends on your circumstance, what you'd like to do, but it's at least worth having the conversation. And there are record annuity sales over the last few years, and it keeps going up. We'll see what 2026 looks like. But I just think that that's so valuable. It's worth talking about.
12: Yeah.
0: And again, really the rule of thumb here when it comes down to it is, how do you create the income? How much should you protect? You know, we can use the rule of 100. We talk about that on the show from time to time. We take 100 and we subtract your age. So if you're 67, that leaves us with 33. That means we don't want more than 33% of your total assets at risk in the market. That's really something to consider, because if you're in a 401k, there's a high chance that you've got most of that 401k invested in the market. That's how a lot of them are set up, and they've performed really well. But is that the right thing that's going to keep you performing well into retirement, especially if we start to have some market volatility?
1: Casey, I want to add to the question, just ask you, so we have the stats and the records are there. I mean, a lot of annuities are being sold. What does that tell you?
0: Well, it tells us that people are, number one, becoming more educated about them than they ever have. And number two, that really that space fits a very specific need. I think that's my biggest takeaway. And again, we talk about purpose-built, purpose-driven. What it tells me is that people are recognizing that the annuity offers something that other things don't offer. And it fits a very specific need. But I'll tell you this, if you buy an annuity for income, you're going to be really disappointed if you look at it, compare it to how the S&P 500 has performed, because that's not what it's supposed to do, right? It's the same thing. If you took your checking and savings account and compared that to the performance of the S&P 500 over the last 20 years, well, it's really obvious which one's done better, right? That goes without saying. It's a no-brainer. But we have to be paying attention. That's not why we have money in checking and savings. We have money there for liquidity and for safety, right? To meet those day-to-day, month-to-month needs. That's not why we have money in the S&P 500. It's very purpose-built. And so that being said, what are you looking for from your money? If you've got $1 million to invest as you move into retirement, I use that number because it's an easy number for me to do the math on. But if you've got $1 million to invest accordingly as you move into retirement, how much of that needs to be creating liquidity in your life? How much of that needs to be creating income in your life? And how much of that needs to be creating growth? Those are the three big questions when it comes down to those investments. And how much goes into each bucket is really key to not only the success of your plan, but even more importantly, to how confident you feel about your plan. That's really the key behind this, is the confidence to feel comfortable to go spend in retirement.
1: 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We are in the middle of scenarios. These are questions that come from all over the country, and we throw them at our team of two. And so Craig Roth, kind of like that middle relief for Seattle, just comes in and takes care of business. Here he is. Here's the scenario for you, Craig. My mom needed care for 3 years and it drained my parents' savings. I'm 61. I'm healthy, but I don't know if I should worry about this right now.
2: Well, Morgan, you know, this is another great question and certainly something that we usually want to address in retirement planning, right? There's this person here had a mom who needed this sort of protection, had this expense for 3 years. Well, guess what? The average stay in a long-term care assisted living facility is about 3 years nationally, and it can indeed drain savings. It's in the Seattle metro area, costs somewhere around $120,000 to $150,000 a year.
1: Wow.
2: That's a lot of money. So for a 3-year stay, you're talking about $400,000 to $500,000 potential liability that folks should at least understand how they are going to deal with that if they need to. And there's a pretty good chance they need to, a 70% chance that someone's going to need some sort of care by the time they're about 80. So this is absolutely something to maybe not worry about, but plan for. And how are you going to be able to do that? You can have straight long-term care insurance that'll pay for most, if not all, of that expense, but it itself is pretty expensive to buy. And then there are other vehicles that would give you some coverage for some of the expenses, but not all. So parsing that out and sorting it and understanding if you do need it, how it's going to appear on your balance sheet is really what's most important.
0: Yeah, it is. And you know what? This is something where the sooner that you plan for this, probably, most likely, the more cost effective it is, right? Like life insurance, right? Is life insurance cheaper when you're 25 or when you're 55? Well, yeah. It's cheaper when you're 25, right? It's the same thing with long-term care insurance. It's cheaper, generally speaking, the younger you are, and the healthier you are. So that's something to consider. And really, you know, what we like to do is, again, purpose built, purpose driven. So we like to take funds and allocate those funds for a specific need. What is the need? What are the goals, the concerns of the plan or of the retiree? And then we start allocating the funds accordingly. So what we can do is we can solve the long-term care issue by allocating a certain chunk of funds that way. Now, most people are used to long-term care of, well, it costs me $1,000 a month for just the rest of my life. That's just how this works. Well, that's not what we're talking about, right? What we're talking about is what's called an asset-based plan. And that could be the better option for you. But it's a conversation that you have to have, right? And it does take money up front to do it. But oftentimes it's a single lump sum. You make the payment once, you never pay for long-term care again. And ultimately that could start to generate up to 3 times, maybe even more than that, what you put in. So if you put in $100,000, you might get $200,000 or $300,000 worth of long-term care coverage in your retirement. And here's the big key. Most people are concerned with long-term care. Well, I pay into it. And then if I never use it, what happens to the money? Well, the insurance company keeps all the money, right? What we're talking about doesn't work that way. But there is a death benefit that gets paid out to your beneficiaries if you never use it for long-term care. So that really starts to cover everything. And that's the key behind all of this, is what's the best way to do it? What's the most efficient way to put all of this together? And so if you're trying to solve that, this is your opportunity to do it. We will sit down and help you build a retirement plan, custom tailored, specific to you, talking about the investments that you have, the income that you need, the best way to create it, how to solve for long-term care, all the parts and pieces, making them fit together in a custom tailored plan just for you. Don't hesitate. Pick up the phone. Give us a call.
1: All right. 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
13: 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The views, statements, and opinions expressed herein are those of the individual speakers and are not necessarily those of Foundations and its affiliates. The information contained herein does not constitute an offer to sell any securities or represent an express or implied opinion or endorsement of any specific investment opportunity, offering, or issuer. Any discussion of performance or returns is not indicative of future results. Any discussions of specific strategies are for informational purposes only and have been provided to help determine whether they may be appropriate for your specific situation. If applicable, the primary goal in converting retirement assets into a Roth IRA is to reduce the future tax liability on the distributions you take in retirement or on the distributions of your beneficiaries. Each individual investor's situation is different, and any ideas provided may not be appropriate for your particular circumstances. Comments regarding a particular client's experience may or may not be the same as another client's experience, and is not an indication that any client or prospective client will experience the same or a higher level of future success or performance. Foundations only transacts business in states where it is properly registered or is excluded or exempted from registration requirements. Registration as an investment advisor is not an endorsement of the firm by securities regulators and does not mean the advisor has achieved a specific level of skill or ability. Nothing herein constitutes a recommendation that any security, portfolio of securities, or investment strategy is suitable for any specific person. No legal or tax advice is provided. 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
15: ABC News, I'm Mike Dubosky. President Trump has still not weighed in on whether the U.S. will extend its ceasefire with Iran. The two sides appear to be at odds over Iran's nuclear program and the Strait of Hormuz. Americans have been feeling the cost impact at home, with government data showing more people are dipping into savings to afford household essentials. With now more than 900 suspected cases of Ebola in the Democratic Republic of Congo, World Health Organization officials are meeting with government leaders in the country today. DRC's Minister of Communication, Patrick Muyaya.
16: Our team is working when they see some symptom, they treat the symptom. And from there, I think there is a lot of observation being made. And we put those who are effectively the strain in certain control. And then from there, we see the way they're going to recover.
15: This marks the 17th outbreak of Ebola in that country. This is ABC News. New Jersey Governor Mikey Sherrill has announced a new protected protest zone outside the Delaney Hall Immigration Detention Center in Newark. ABC's Saifon Kim is there.
17: Governor Sherrill, after being denied access to inspect conditions inside for nearly a week, announcing the state is assuming control over protests that have turned violent. With ICE agents striking demonstrators overnight with batons after some of them tried to prevent vehicles from leaving the facility.
15: The protests have sprung up because of concerns over inhumane conditions at the facility, with reports of pregnant mothers there not getting the proper care. DHS Secretary Mark Wayne Mullen, for his part, calling the governor's decision a win for law and order, though so far protesters have been reluctant to enter the protest zone. A suspect remains at large in Virginia after allegedly shooting two sheriff's deputies in Carroll County last night. Those deputies were there to perform a welfare check. I'm Mike Dubusky, ABC News.
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5: I'm Tom Brock. The long and difficult efforts to recover the bodies of those who died in Tuesday's tank implosion at the Longview paper mill continues. Longview Fire Chief Brad Hennig gave an update on Friday.
18: Our entry crews have recovered a seventh individual from the scene.
5: That brings the death toll to nine, with two more people still unaccounted for. Crews have now recovered 23 dead fish from drainage ditches near the plant. Courtney Surad with the State Ecology Department says this week's chemical release killed carp, catfish, and bluegill.
19: As we continue to flush the ditches, we do anticipate that some of the dead fish that we cannot recover will be discharged during pumping activities.
5: The man found guilty of viciously stabbing a woman in Tacoma's Point Defiance Park in 2024 has been sentenced to 22 years in prison. Nicholas Matthew represented himself. Right up until sentencing, Matthew proclaimed his innocence.
20: It's been a mistake. I'm not the person that did this. And I had nothing to do with this.
5: Three Snohomish County residents are undergoing rabies treatment after exposure to a bat that tested positive this week. Susan Babcock is a public health nurse at Snohomish County Health.
21: It really is about only 1% of the population that's rabid. So it's not, I would say it's not, definitely not every summer that we get a positive bat.
5: Your Cairo News Radio forecast, a lot of sunshine, a few scattered clouds, highs near 64 degrees down to the mid-40s overnight. The next few days, mostly sunny. Highs near 68 Sunday, 75 Monday, and up to the lower 80s on Tuesday. I'm Tom Brock, Cairo News Radio.
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25: Welcome on into the show. 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How are things out there in Seattle, guys? What's going on?
23: Hey, Gary.
26: Hey, Gary. How's it going? Good, sir.
25: We're doing good. A lot of rain here in North Carolina. How about you guys?
26: Yeah. We're joining you there.
25: What a surprise.
23: Summer hasn't quite hit. It did try to rear its head a couple weeks ago.
26: We were having some good weather.
23: It was like a nice, but you know, the last couple weeks have been quite a bit rainy.
26: Yeah.
25: Okay. Well, there you go. Here we go. Let's dive into the show. We got a lot to get to. One of the biggest changes in the financial world over the last few years hasn't been interest rates, inflation, or even markets. It's been the way people consume financial advice. Now, 20 years ago, you got investing information from a financial advisor, a newspaper, or maybe CNBC. Today, you can open an account or open your phone, and within 15 seconds, somebody's telling you how to retire at 40 and so much more. I'm going to talk about FinTok in a minute. So why do people trust TikTok more than traditional financial institutions, guys? Why do you think that is?
3: Well, I think it has to do with how people consume media in general nowadays, right? Like you were saying, Gary, is back in the day, you got your news from, you know, cable network or newspapers.
26: Yeah.
3: Or who has newspapers now, right?
26: Did you guys ever deliver newspapers? I actually did.
3: So my brother, when I was in high school, he had a newspaper job. And so I'd go and hang out with him every once in a while because it seemed like a really tough gig for driving around so long and throwing papers around. So he wasn't a 13-year-old throwing papers. He was a 20-something-year-old.
26: Yeah, I was a 13-year-old. I had the sack on the front handlebars of my bike going around throwing papers.
3: Nice.
26: Yeah.
3: Back in the 1940s.
26: Shut up.
3: Yeah, nice.
25: Something like that.
3: Jerk. Yes, but that was how we typically consumed information back then, right? Nowadays, I mean, everybody's stuck in an algorithm. And the issue with the algorithm is that it shows you more of what you've already seen.
26: Yeah.
3: And so I know that I get it. I'm sure you do too, Matt, is since we're so ingrained in the industry that so frequently I'll get IULs. Life insurance is the best thing ever. Why you have a 401k?

0: and it happens more than I would like to admit, but they'll say, well, I know the prevailing understanding is, and they'll say something that's so god awful.
1: Yeah.
0: I'm going, prevailing understanding with whom? And I realize it's because, and they say, well, I went down a video trail this weekend. Mm-hmm. He's just going down the rabbit hole. I'm going, yeah, you got to stop that. I always see, I see a lot of, you can like never pay taxes if you just put everything into trust. I see a lot I see a lot of those videos.
1: I get a lot of that too. It's like, trust doesn't avoid taxes in that way.
0: No, I must have watched one video and it put me in the algorithm. The issue is algorithms are rewarding confidence over competence. And this is a real issue with the algorithms.
1: Yeah.
0: So one of the problems with social media is that the algorithm doesn't measure accuracy, right? It just doesn't care. It measures engagement. And the more confident somebody is, often they will get more engagement. So the people who speak with the most certainty often get pushed to the top, even if their advice is overly simplistic or just flat out wrong. It reminds me, I grew up with my church days, my former pastor days, but there was kind of a joke I'd have in certain Christian circles. When in doubt, just speak louder, I would always say. You know, if you didn't have the education in it and you were up with the microphone, just speak louder and, you know, everything would go okay. That was obviously mock. But the issue is social media, because of this, is creating a financial culture where sounding confident matters more than actually being correct. And if there's any advice I could give to anyone out there, it's don't care about the tone of voice, care about the content of what they're saying.
1: Well, I mean, that's true with everything. You look at even politics is probably one of the best issues when it comes to confidence over competence, is that you just say something, you say it enough times, people start believing you.
0: Yeah. And say it with authority.
1: That's not necessarily accurate.
0: You make it
1: here, right? And so you definitely need to verify, and you verify through people who actually have credentialing. They know what they're talking about, right? Yeah.
2: 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So why does bad financial advice spread so quickly online, guys? What do you think?
1: Well, it's because it hits the two main factors involved with what has been a tried and true structure for how people get investors. And it's the two biggest issues people run into in the market themselves, which is fear and greed.
0: Mm-hmm.
1: Right. So if you listen to an ad and it's playing on one of those two factors, then they are trying to get you to act. They're trying to get you to do something or invest in something. So fear is, hey, isn't this scary? Isn't the market turbulent? And aren't you worried about this? And, you know, they'll show a picture of an older couple with their head in their hands and crying at the dinner table type of thing. And you need to get into this life annuity. This is going to give you the peace of mind. Now they're holding hands and skipping in the daisies, right? So they're trying to play off of a fear that you're going to run out of money or something like that. And then greed. Greed is typically the tax-free side of things. Like, The nasty government is trying to steal every one of your dollars. Don't you want it to be all tax-free? Look at this structure, and this is going to... And I'm not saying that there's only one end of these spectrums. There's not. And I'm not saying that if you want to minimize the amount of tax you pay to the federal government, that that's a bad thing or a greedy thing. It's not. But if, again, you're looking at this as a too good to be true, someone is positioning an ad that you go, yeah, that's fantastic. I don't want to pay any dollars for tax of my $2 million in an IRA. Well, first, it's not possible. And number two, there's going to be some really, really big side effects or issues with some of these that you might not know as you go down the road. So make sure that you're not falling into that cycle of fear and greed as you're watching these.
0: I often find, and I think this leans towards the greed that you're talking about, but like everyone wants to be in on a secret. I always see these ones that always say, here's the stuff the government doesn't want you to know, or the stuff the banks don't want you to know.
1: Top 10 secrets.
0: Yeah. And you're listening going, that's so normal knowledge. Like, well, and the issue is I've had people say, Matt, why don't you go on and do these things? Why don't you get on, Ben, you've probably been asked the same thing. Like, why don't you get on and do these little clips and you'll get famous online. You can share your information. I look and go, because I can't say something truthful in 30 seconds that is really meaningful.
1: And universal.
0: Yeah. But that's the issue, is so many of these are trying, because it's the only way to sell it, is they're trying to make these

0: short form content videos that are universal. And the issue is financial planning is rarely simple. And I look and go, I bore people with 30 minutes of nuance and talking about who it works for and who it doesn't, right? Like you take a Roth conversion, that might make sense for one family, but it could be a tax disaster for another family. Or an annuity could be appropriate in certain circumstances, or it could just be wrong for the wrong person. So trying to bring all this stuff into this simplistic format, 30-second format, when it's really something that has a lot of complexity to it, everyone fails. Everyone loses in that.
1: Well, and even some of the most famous financial influencers, like Dave Ramsey. I mean, I'm sure you've seen the Dave Ramsey videos. And there's a lot of what he says that I definitely agree with, being responsible with debt, managing it well, and making sure you're living within your means. But then there's also things that he says where it's like, oh, he's talking on brand. It's a brand thing for him. Like, you should never be in any debt at all. You should never have a mortgage. Mm-hmm. Ooh, well, that's not great financial advice. If you look at it from a long-term perspective on the current world and how it structures and interest rate differences, I can't say I agree with that.
0: No, and many wealthy people make money utilizing the right type of debt.
1: Yeah.
0: Right?
1: Now, you don't want to get underwater. And that's course. Where, you know, you have this line. And that's where we have, you know, personally an issue with these, you know, 30-second clips, these, hey, this is what you have to do universally. And, you know, it doesn't mean that financial advice needs to take forever. It doesn't mean that it needs to be, you know, this long, arduous, boring process of finally going through your credit card statements to figure out exactly how much you spent at McDonald's last month. It doesn't need to be there. It needs to be detailed and focused on you. I mean, that's why when we meet with clients, you know, we are independent financial advisors. 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So we can sit down and go, all right, let's first and foremost figure out what our goals are around income, taxes, the estate, insurance, investments. Let's make sure we know what we're trying to do before we start to give you advice, before we start to figure out where the pieces fall together. And by doing that, then this all the different financial pieces of information that you get throughout your exposure online will come together in a way that's meaningful to you. If you haven't gone through that type of detail with a financial plan, call us. 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And so call us up. We would love to sit down with you. Gary will give you the number.
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2: Welcome back to the show. This is SoundPath Retirement. I'm your host, Gary Nolan, here to help take you charge of your money. Back with us, Ben Colville and Matt Lieberger. They're both with SoundPath Retirement Strategies, which is a fiduciary firm, by the way, as we dive into segment number two. One of the reasons financial content performs so well online is because people generally want answers. So when somebody appears online with a simple solution to a complicated financial problem, it's incredibly appealing. The issue is that many viral strategies contain just enough truth to sound intelligent. Today, we want to talk through some of the biggest financial myths and trendy strategies making the rounds online right now, and why people need to be careful before turning viral content into real-life financial decisions. Our first question is, why do secret financial strategies become so popular online, guys?
0: Yeah, so we talked about this a little bit last segment. There are a lot of videos out there that will use phrases like what banks don't want you to know, or the tax loophole only rich people use. Yeah. And it's so enticing, and it's psychology. It comes from this idea. So in psychology, there's this saying that basically says that which we cannot have, we desire, and that which we can't get rid of, we despise. And think of it this way. Think of it like I often, when I was doing counseling, when I wore a different hat and had a different job back in the day, I would describe it like the way I act, and I probably annoy people, the way I act in a hospital when I see a wheelchair. I always want to sit in that wheelchair, yeah. Do wheelies on it and spin around. If someone else is willing to do it, jump into one, I'll race them up and down the halls. And I'm sure I got yelled at so many times when I was younger for doing this. But it's because
1: younger as in like a year and a half ago?
0: Yeah, a year and a half ago when I was younger. Shut up, Ben. And to me, it's because it's something that I normally never get to. It's a novelty, right? I never get to play in these things. But then you look at the person who can't get rid of it, who's stuck in it their whole life. And you see this person hit the wheelchair, you know, with their fist on the armrest and curse the damn thing, right? Because they can't get out of it. And this is the idea that what you can't have, you desire, and what you can't get rid of, you despise. Well, when it comes, I mean, this has created a whole slogan in our culture, right? FOMO, fear of missing out, right? If you can't have it, you want it. And they know that, these people who are making this content. And so they will use that idea of something that you normally can't have. It's like they pull it back from you in their advertisement, and then they offer you the insight on how to have it. Here's what banks don't want you to know. Here's the tax loophole that rich people want to keep to themselves. Yeah. And when they do that, it psychologically makes us tune in, listen, and think, ooh, what is that? That's something I've never been able to have before. I want it. And so it's brilliant marketing. It's brilliant.
1: No, it's tried and true.
0: It really is. The issue is true long-term financial planning is a little more boring than that. Most things aren't secret. When I hear these videos, I go, yeah, that's stuff I talk about with all my clients.
1: Yeah.
0: In our meetings.
1: Well, what's interesting is that a lot of these things, I won't say a lot, a good amount of them that I've seen, this advice and these, hey, this is what rich people don't know. I mean, a lot of them typically go around a couple factors, and one of them might be, I'm going to give you the list of 10 stocks that need to be purchased now, and this is how you need to invest this in structure, and this is your process. And what it ends up boiling down to is some version of day trading for a lot of these structures, right? So they'll show you a graph or a chart that shows, hey, we were up 180% when the market was up 10. Like, well, okay. There's a significant amount of risk that's put in there. And maybe that's true. Maybe they were up 110% 5 years ago, but then they've lost it all over the day trading structure since then, right?
0: Yeah.
1: I mean, the issue is that you need to look and separate speculation and volatility management, because they're not necessarily the same things. And if the market was perfectly trended, if we were able to know when to come in and come out every single day, then we wouldn't have a job, right?
0: Yeah.
1: Great, do that.
0: I'm glad all the crystal balls are broken.
1: go ahead and do that, y'all. You'll be fine. You'll work out for the long run. But the truth is that the market's volatile. It reacts to tweets. It reacts to information stimulus. And there are so many computer-driven structures within the market that even if there was a piece of knowledge that drops, the chance that you would be able to take advantage of that before the market, you know, rebalances around it, next to nothing.
0: Yeah.
1: Next to nothing.
0: Is it wrong I just wait till Gary finishes his cup of tea every morning, then I have him read his tea leaves, and I invest
2: that
0: way?
2: That's what I do. Yeah, that works.
0: Is that awkward?
1: You know, there is a saying I do like in the market, and this has nothing to do with you, Gary, so don't take this as a slight on you. But okay. The time when you should be out of the market is when your grandma and grandpa go in the market.
2: Yeah. I'll remember that.
0: You just go the opposite direction.
1: When the most conservative person is now fully invested in the stock market is when, okay, we're probably a bit saturated.
2: The show is Sound Path to Retirement. 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What's the truth behind infinite banking and overhyped insurance strategies, guys?
0: Yeah, so infinite banking, and this is something, gosh, I guess I haven't heard it probably in the last 6 months or so, but for a while, for about a year, year and a half, this was really popular. There must have been so many video clips about it, but I had a lot of clients who would sit down and ask for it by that name, infinite banking. And this is kind of a loophole in the system. It's a way of using a life insurance, a whole life policy, or an indexed universal life policies are very popular. It's a way of using an insurance policy as a way to create your own future tax-free income. And so it's kind of a trick of the system. There is a place for it, but basically you're doing the opposite of what a lot of people would naturally think when they think of insurance policies. You're basically trying to get a lower death benefit and paying a higher premium. And what you're doing is you're building up your own personal bank with compounding interest. And it's something from which you can take tax-free withdrawals later in life as it builds up. And if the money, if your personal bank, as they'll call it, builds up enough, then pretty soon it's earning so much interest that you can take out monthly draws. And if you're not even sucking up all the interest that came in, then you're not even losing, you know, the principal that's in there. The issue is it's a pain in the rear. It's not for everyone. And you have to know what you're doing. If you fail what's called the 7-pay test, forget it. The powers that be are going to come in and they're going to stamp that thing. They're going to label it a MEC, which stands for a modified endowment contract. And you're never taking tax-free withdrawals from it. Like, you've just wasted your time and your money. So if you don't have a professional working you through this, it's not for you. And if, yeah. And if you don't have, I would argue, if you don't have at least 10 years left to work and making money at the top of your game to the point where you can't do a Roth IRA, wait until after you retire and do Roth conversions. Then you don't have to walk on the eggshells around this. So it's just not a one size fits all.
1: Well, I think this is as prevalent of a financial, you know, hit talking point that I think it's worth going in a little bit more detail. So I'm going to kind of go off script here, and I'm going to walk you through why this doesn't quite work for a lot of clients, right? Because you hear it does sound great. Like Matt was saying, I had a client that came in the other day and they've got, oh man, it was like 30% of their net worth in a whole life policies. And they were saying, yeah, it's infinite banking, so we can just draw from it whenever we want to. And I go, I get that's what it was sold for, and it is a potential. The issue is the compounding effect of the loan interest rates. So think of it this way. If you have an apartment building you want to buy, an apartment building that is going to generate significant amount of money for you, mm-hmm. And so you go and you decide, I'm going to purchase the 7 floors worth of apartment buildings, and it's going to be a fantastic revenue generator for me. Okay, great. Well, you buy it, and so you have all of the expenses of this, right? You have the upkeep, you have the electrical, you've got, taxes, all that stuff. And the government says, that's great, you bought this apartment building, you can only rent out 1 floor this year. So 6 floors are vacant, and you only get 1 floor rented. Well, that's going to be a pretty big drain on your expenses. No way you're breaking even. The second year, the government comes in and says, okay, now you can rent out the first 2 floors, mm-hmm. but you still have to have those other 5 vacant. And every year, they let you add in a floor that you can rent out. And so 7 years from now you have all 7 floors rented, and it's fantastic. You're making all this money, but you still have to make back what you lost for the first 7 years because it wasn't fully functional. That is a 7-pay life insurance structure.
0: 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We're going to open up the phone lines. Give us a call. Gary will give you the number. He'll also give you a number you could text us. You'll get on one of our calendars. We will meet in person or remote from Portland to Seattle or anywhere in between. It's a complimentary meeting to see where you're at, where you want to go, and how can we structure that plan to get you there.
2: 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Be back with more of Ben and Matt and SOUNDPATH Retirement in just a moment. What's up next, guys?
1: Well, not all financial content is bad online. In fact, some of it can get some really good conversations starting and start you earlier than you would have otherwise. So coming up, what does work online?
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5: I'm Tom. Brock, crews have recovered another victim from Tuesday's tank implosion at a Longview paper mill, bringing the official death toll to 9, with 2 more victims still to be recovered. Longview Fire Battalion Chief Matt Amos says hazardous chemicals have been cleared, so crews have been able to move a little bit deeper into the site and closer to the remaining victims.
6: We're still working very slowly and methodically. We have to document the scene and all the operations as we go, so this takes time.
5: There has been no harmful discharge into the Columbia River. Sound Transit's light rail expansion plan is moving forward, but some neighborhoods may have to wait longer than originally promised. The board approved the revised 25-year plan on Thursday in a 16-2 vote. The agency is staring down a $34.5 billion deficit thanks to inflation and rising construction costs. Board members say no promised connections are being cut, including Ballard, but riders in Ballard, Everett, Tacoma, and parts of East King County could see delays. A Memorial Day weekend warehouse fire in Pacific involved more than just flames. Fire crews say nobody was hurt, but they discovered a large marijuana grow. After a delay getting a warrant, investigators seized more than 1,000 plants and found bear traps set near the entrances. Police say a second grow in another unit netted hundreds more plants. Your Cairo News Radio forecast, lots of sunshine, a few scattered clouds, highs near 64 degrees, down to the mid-40s overnight. Sunday, highs near 68 degrees and mostly sunny. I'm Tom Brock, Cairo News Radio.
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2: And we're halfway through the show. Welcome back. This is Sound Path Retirement. I'm your host, Gary Nolan. Back with us to help you take charge of your money, Ben Koval and Matt Liebarger, with us each week at this time. And they're both with Sound Path Retirement Strategies, which is a fiduciary firm, by the way. It's easy to criticize social media, finance, culture, but to be fair, FinTok didn't become popular by accident. Now, it filled a gap for many. For years, many Americans felt like investing was intimidating. Retirement planning was only for wealthy, and financial conversations were locked behind complicated language and expensive advisors. Social media made money conversations feel more approachable. Today, we want to look at the side of FinTok that's actually helping people build healthier financial habits. So our first question is, has social media made investing less intimidating, guys? What do you think?
1: 100%. 100% it has. I mean, I don't think that there's a debate on that. And I think that's a good thing. The issue, I always tell clients that the deck is stacked against amateur investors. If you try to come into this space, you've been an engineer your whole life, and then you're 60 years old saying, yeah, I want to start learning about financial stuff, you definitely can. It's full of acronyms, ratios, all the stuff that, while important, it is quite a bit overwhelming. And I will say that there is, this is my personal opinion, so gospel according to Ben, is that a lot of the financial space is meant to be overly complex to intimidate individual investors from trying to do it themselves. I think that's just been par for the course.
8: It's job security.
1: Sure. I mean, if you could do it all yourself, then why would a financial investor be necessary? Now, I tend to think that financial investors or financial advisors do have a benefit for sure. Otherwise, I wouldn't be doing this job. But when it comes to a 20-year-old needing to invest, that's easy.
8: Oh, yeah.
1: Yeah, that's an easy conversation. And there's a lot of robo-investing platforms that could even help if they don't feel confident in themselves. But I do think that social media has helped open up the discussion around earlier competency around financial information. I think that's only positive.
0: Yeah, younger Americans really are financially aware earlier in life. It's fascinating. There's a lot of people in their 20s today who know more about Roth IRAs, ETFs, financial independence than previous generations knew at their same age. And I think some of that comes from necessity. I mean, young people are stressed when they think of student debt. Will they ever be out of debt? Right? Housing costs. There's a big fear. Will I ever be able to have a home, especially if you live in the Pacific Northwest, Portland, yeah, Seattle market? Inflation that we've dealt with a lot. It's put financial awareness on the minds of young people. And so they're thinking about money a lot sooner. And for that, I'm very grateful they're thinking about it. Social media has made financial education a part of everyday culture. And so I think that this generation is becoming more financially aware because they had access to information earlier. Now, the key, again, is it the right access? And you're right, Ben. If somebody's 20 years old, yeah, investing is easy. And there's enough simple data out there to know. Now, saving's hard.
1: Right.
0: Right? You got to choose to put some money aside when you're, 20 years old and not go out every Friday night and whatever, spend it. But the actual investment options, they're out there and people are learning.
1: Well, I think that this has also exposed quite a bit of issues with the financial world. And barriers to entry. And I think that is only helpful for the everyday citizen, right? So back in the day, I don't know if you remember this, I'm sure many of our listeners remember this, but back in the day when you wanted to do a trade, you had to pay $7 to the financial institution, the custodian, to do a trade or whatever it was, right? Fees were hidden, fees were common. And so I think this whole opening up of the floodwaters into financial literacy helped to drive down a lot of those high fee structures. I mean, the race to zeros happened. If you go to just about any major brokerage firm, Fidelity's, Vanguard's, Schwab's, they don't charge for most trades.
0: No.
1: And that's relatively new. I mean, that's new as of 10 years ago. And I think it's because of some of this influence of, hey, we need to attract these younger investors who are getting this financial advice somewhere else to be able to find a platform to invest. And then, of course, they want to push you into their own mutual funds. That's where a lot of companies can make some decent money, is through mutual fund investing. But I believe that has been a true benefit to the everyday consumer. And I love it. I love that I can trade on client accounts without having them pay a $7 per trade fee. Fantastic.
0: Sure. Well, I also think getting young people into the market sooner too helps everybody, right? Yeah. It's more money going into the market. So I'm glad this generation is more aware.
1: Yeah.
2: 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Ben Koval, Matt Leiberger with us each week at this time. They're both with Sound Path Retirement Strategies, which is a fiduciary firm, by the way. 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You like what you're hearing today? 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So why are people finally talking openly about debt, guys?
0: For a long time, I think debt carried a lot of shame. And it still does.
1: It does, yeah.
0: For some people. I think that's becoming a generational thing. I think younger people are coming out and not having as much shame because, again, so much they learn about on social media. So in the past, people didn't openly discuss credit card debt, student loans, financial stress. But social media is starting to change that. It's creating communities where people basically share all kinds of things, from number one, celebration groups that are celebrating, payoff journeys, right? When you pay off a mortgage, when you pay off student loans, times where you can set a budget within a group and hold each other accountable. And then you celebrate that win when you've stuck to that budget. And some people are even talking about financial mistakes more publicly. Some people are going online, and this is part of what I like about these little 30-second bites. Sometimes people are going online saying, hey, here's a lesson I learned in the past. Learn from it. Now, they might offer one solution to learn from it, and I don't always like their solution, but it's making it to where it's not such a stigma to talk about debt and making mistakes. And this goes back to kind of my favorite saying. I've said it on the show a lot. When I hear people who sit down with me and go, I made some mistakes in the past, here's where I'm at. Mm-hmm. I often will say at the end of their story, I'll say, thanks for sharing. I'll say, so what now?
1: Yeah.
0: And I say, so what now? Because, okay, we're here. We got here. Now where do we want to go? And so being able to lessen that stigma and have that conversation helps us take the next step on where we want to go. And debt is a major part of that.
1: Well, and I think that debt also, you know, like you said, stigmatized. I think it's becoming less stigmatized. But I think, unfortunately, it's becoming more prevalent.
0: Debt's becoming more prevalent?
1: I think, yeah. I mean, when you look at things like student loan debts, and
0: there's certain ones that people just assume they're going to carry forever.
1: Yeah. And, you know, you can make the argument around minimum wage and keeping inflation in tracks and all of this stuff. I mean, what it's ultimately resulted in, I believe, is just more debt that is out there and being discussed more open. But I think that's also kind of given this rise to something that is relatively unique, and it's this side hustle idea.
0: Mm-hmm.
1: You know, back in the day, you know, back when, you know, Matt, you were playing with the stick and the hula hoop down on the street.
0: Shut up. There's nothing wrong with that. That's my favorite toy.
1: Is that you worked at a job. That was your job,
0: yeah.
1: Right? You retired from typically that same job after you worked there for 30 years, and they gave you a pension, and everything's fine. But with this new structure, this new debt, and this new, you know, economy that we're in, I see so many people of all ages side hustling. Now, I have clients that retire, and they go, yeah, I'm going to Uber drive. And I go, oh, that's great. Why? Well, because I just want extra spending money. I want to be able to do these, sure, these travels, these trips. And I don't think that was as common in previous generations as it is now, is continuing to work in some capacity, some function. And I think that's kind of changed the way that people view income in general, this idea that I can just pick up something really quick. And I think part of this is that, you know, there wasn't any Uber. There wasn't, you know, DoorDash, any of that stuff back in the day, right? And so there are easier ways to pick up essentially consulting or freelance work than there was before.
0: Gary dances on the side. Is that?
1: He does such a good job.
2: Yes, I do. Thank you for noticing.
1: It's the Pink Pony Club, yeah?
2: Hey, I'll do whatever it takes.
0: You know, I don't know why Ben started picking on me for being the older guy. I mean, Gary, the jokes used to go your way, but Ben's, you know, speaking of Ben picking on me, I want everyone to know I took last week off. I still listened to the show. On Saturday, I was at the dog park with my dog, with my phone up listening to it.
1: Yeah.
0: And Ben's mocking me
1: on
0: the air
1: here.
0: Because I wasn't here.
2: Uh-huh. That's right.
0: I start to yell at my phone like Ben's a jerk. And then people are looking over at me like, like, why is he yelling at his phone?
1: Yeah. Yeah.
0: I just want you guys to know, I heard.
1: Yeah,
0: I heard.
1: Relatively vindictive, so I suppose that's an
0: hurt,
1: issue.
0: It hurt me deep.
2: I'm sure it did.
1: I'm so glad that you're recovering, though. You seem to be doing just fine.
0: I was off doing my side hustle. I was walking dogs.
2: Hey, whatever it takes.
1: Whatever it takes. I mean, ultimately, what this really comes down to, when we're talking advice online and we're talking about what the next step looks like, is you just need to have solid, independent advice. I think that alone gives the most concrete way to structure what you're trying to create in retirement, whether that's steadied income, whether that's tax advantaged structures, whether we're talking about passing on money to beneficiaries or going to charities. Everyone has their own kind of piece of what they're trying to create here.
0: Yep.
1: And some of this advice that you're seeing online really fits very well. Some of it doesn't. Some of it seems like it does, but doesn't. Some of it doesn't, and it really does. I mean, that's ultimately why it comes down to a true comprehensive review with an independent financial advisor who has experience here. You know, Matt, Benjamin, and myself, we don't talk with 20-year-olds. We are only retirement focused. So if you are at that phase of life and you're thinking, well, I really want to be able to sort through the noise I'm hearing and figure out a plan that truly works for me, that's what we do. That's what we do every day as fiduciaries. So call us up, send us a text. We don't have anybody working on the weekends besides Matt, finally, as opposed to last week.
0: I'm here.
1: But leave us a message. We'll call you first thing Monday. We'll get you scheduled. Completely complimentary.
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0: Got retirement questions keeping you up at night? 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
2: It is time for segment four, which is Q&A time. Welcome back to the show. This is Sound Path Retirement. 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Let's go to our questions that came in from the phone line or the text line. They're 64, debt-free, have $1.85 million saved, but every time the market drops 3%, they start doom-scrolling financial TikToks at 2 a.m., want to move everything to cash. How does someone know the difference between protecting their retirement and just reacting to mostly scary headlines, guys?
0: Doom-scrolling financial TikToks at 2 a.m. Yeah,
2: exactly.
0: That is rough. That is not what you should be doing in retirement. If you're listening, please, I hope at 2 a.m. you're enjoying some sleep. If you're looking, first of all, it is natural. It's natural to, when you're retired, to care about the market dropping 3%. Why? Because when you're retired, you're not putting any more money in. When you see your numbers go down and you're never adding more in, it's natural psychologically to get scared. So first of all, you're not alone. However, that being said, if you have a proper retirement plan, you ought not to care if the market has a bad day. And let me explain. If you set up a proper retirement plan with a distribution strategy that takes different time horizons into account, that determines on what year, what month, what day am I going to spend this particular dollar, well, then you shouldn't care about the market, because the money that's in the market ought to be on a later time horizon. In other words, when we set up plans, money that you're going to spend, you know, tomorrow, the next year, maybe in the first 3 years, it's in investments that have nothing to do with the stock market. This is safe, liquid income. It's things you're going to live off of for the first 3 years. It's emergency cash, things like that. If the market crashes tomorrow, I don't care. I know where your next paychecks are going to come from for the next 36 months. You know, and from there, we step up based on the time horizon we have. For the stock market money, I generally put a 20-year time horizon on the stock market money. So the funds that I leave in the market when you retire, if I'm your financial advisor, is funds that you don't need for the next 20 years. So if we're 3 years in and the market has a horrible year, and you come to me and say, Matt, do I need to tighten the belt on my income distributions because the market had a bad year? I'm going to say, don't you dare. There's 17 more years before we even need to think about this account. I expect the market to have bad years. As long as over the next 20 years it does its thing, then we're fine. And so this is a way to help you sleep at night. Because if you put your time horizon out 20 years, then imagine you were 20 years younger. Let's say you're 65 right now, retiring. Imagine back when you were 45. What day? Saturday. Did you ever find yourself on a Saturday night tossing and turning? Again, at 2 a.m., there was no TikTok. But were you tossing and turning, couldn't sleep, you had a major knot in your stomach, you just were sick to your gut because the stock market had a bad day that day? Probably not. At 45, you had other issues. You had kids. You had, you know, you had to figure out how to pay the bills. You had 20 years left to work. It just didn't matter. It didn't stress you out like that. So create a plan that gives you back your nights of sleep. Create a plan with proper time horizons.
1: Yeah.
2: Sounds good to me. A retired couple said they spend less now than before retirement, except for travel, golf, grandkids, and just one more streaming subscription. Now, they planned on spending $12,000 a month. Somehow it's closer to $16,400. What's the smartest way to rein in lifestyle creep without feeling retirement suddenly became detention?
1: Yeah, that's a pretty big difference. Mm-hmm. And I would first suggest, well, where did that $12,000 a month come from? Where did that income number come from? And that's why we always start our conversations with clients around income. Say, what are we trying to get to? What's the number that works, that includes, and conservatively high, Right. And so if you were working with us and we had a planned income around $12,000 and we came back at $16,400, that's overspend. That's a problem. And it needs to be reined in. How do you do it? Well, it depends on what your other trade-offs are in the plan that you want to establish, right? Because ultimately, if you overspend on a retirement plan, it will lead to potentially you have to sell your house and go somewhere else, mm-hmm. right? There's going to be some rock in a hard place down the road that you really are going to have to make a decision on. That's why I always love to talk through that income value to make sure that we are that it's going to be good, rock solid. Now, every once in a while, clients will come into retirement and they're spending differently than what they anticipated and their budget doesn't work. That's where we have to go back to the drawing board before it gets too bad, before it gets too late. I mean, if you are spending $16,000 when you only have a budget for 12 and you do that for 3 or 4 years, you're setting yourself up for a really, really rough, yeah. rude awakening. So if you start seeing that the first couple months that you're spending is higher or the first year, then, okay, let's sit down, let's reevaluate what our goals are, and let's figure out how to make some of these numbers work. And of course, the idea is that we want to know this before you end up walking out the door because you don't want to retire twice.
0: Yep.
1: But it's always good to have a firm knowledge of the information before you end up walking out that door or start making some of these decisions. So I would say get a comprehensive plan in place. Make sure you know what you have available to you and plan your budget around that.
2: Mm-hmm. Sorry, grandkids, the money's out.
1: I mean, yeah, 100%. Don't do that anymore with the grandkids.
0: but don't give up golf.
1: Don't give up golf. And I actually 100% agree with that. Is you need to do what you want to do in retirement yeah. first. And, you know, the grandkids are great. And it's great spoiling them and all that. I mean, I'll give a quick example. I had a client that had a rental asset that was very, very important to their retirement plan. They were going to be generating a certain amount of income and that income was necessary. Well, they came to me a year before retirement saying, yep, we're still planning on retiring next year. Oh, but our daughter moved into that rental. We're not charging her rent.
2: Oh boy.
1: And I go, okay, well, that's going to drop your income to this level. Well, we can't live with that. Well, then either you have to kick your daughter out and actually rent it out or you have to retire later.
0: Or charge rent.
1: Yep. One of those three needs to happen for you to be able to maintain this income base. And of course, that's not a fun conversation to have, but it's much better to have that now than when you're facing down the barrel of depleting assets, right?
0: Well, my
1: market crash.
0: My plan's still to move in with Gary when I need a place to live. So, don't, sure. Gary, plug your ears. Don't listen to what he already knows. Saying.
1: He talks to me about all the time.
2: Everybody's welcome. I mean, why not? The show is Sound Path to Retirement. Ben Koval, Matt Leiberger with us each week at this time. Let's get you on their calendar, get you all set up with that comprehensive plan where there's no cost, there's no obligation. 877-249-6900. 877-249-6900. 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Going through questions that came in from our listeners, they're 67, taking Social Security, still working part-time because they enjoy the routine and honestly like getting out of the house. The extra income pushes them into a higher tax bracket than expected. How do retirees decide when a little extra income actually stopped helping?
0: So, yeah, when you decide whether extra income stops helping, it's interesting because it depends on what we're talking about. This is helping with, like, in this question, these folks, they're 67, they're taking Social Security, they're retired, but they're working part time because they enjoy routine and they like getting out of the house. Well, then your job's helping with that, and it's bringing in money. And yeah, there's some extra taxes on it, but you're making more than you're paying on taxes. So if you enjoy the extra income, don't. We've said this before. This has kind of been a saying of Ben's for a long time, but don't jump over a dollar to save a penny, right? So if it's getting you out of the house and it's getting you some extra spending money, yeah, there's some taxes, big deal. Now, there's other things you can look at. You can look at the idea of what other income are you bringing in and what's the tax liability of that? And is there a way to kind of lower your overall effective tax rate? Right. If it turns out that your other income you're living off of is from your 401k or your IRA is tax deferred, then that's fully taxable. And you're going to add that to your Social Security and it might bump you into a higher marginal tax rate and overall higher effective tax rate. You may choose during those years to soften that blow. And if you've got some, after tax dollars, some brokerage money that maybe you've already reset the cost basis on, then you can live off some of that. and you're not dealing with the income tax, and it's gonna lower your effective tax rate. So there's things we can look at, but don't jump over a dollar to save a penny. If it's helping you with your getting out of the house and you're enjoying what you're doing, and you're getting some extra spending money, then congratulations.
2: Mm-hmm. All right, time for one more. We're going to squeeze one more question in, guys. Someone retired last year with a paid-off home and about $2.1 million saved, but now the adult kids are joking online that mom and dad are secretly rich. It's funny until the requests for loans and help with down payments start rolling in. How should retirees balance helping families without accidentally putting their own future at risk? We get this a lot, don't we?
1: I do. Well, and it's natural, right? Especially when you look at the housing market in the Pacific Northwest and clients say, well, I'd love to be able to help my kid to have, you know, at least a down payment for the house. And I get that, but then you have to carve out $4 million, you know, for everything that you want to be doing, and you might not have $4 million. So it's the first conversation we would typically have around this is, what is the conservatively most that you are wanting to help and support for the children?
0: Yeah.
1: And so if you got $2 million and you say, well, they're going to buy a $1.5 million house, so $300,000 down payment. Okay, so we take $300,000 outside of your investments. We look at what the plan can do with the remaining amount, and we look at that income. And if the client says, yeah, that income works fine, well, then great. We have the flexibility. So we can set that money aside, invest it, sure, you know, have it structured. But it's now earmarked for something other than income in that client's specific plan. And so that gives you that freedom, that flexibility. Now, if you come down the road and you say, well, actually, it's not $300,000. I want $600,000. It's a problem. Right? What's it going to do? It's going to impact the income base. And that's always the conversation that I try to lead clients into, is that it's not about your total dollar amount. It's not about how much you have saved. It's not about what your assets are. It's about what those assets can do for you. And that relates back down to an income. So if whatever we want to do to help kids, to help with charities, whatever the case might be, it all relates back down to what income we're trying to establish. And there's a couple ways to do it. Sometimes clients will come to me and say, I need $12,000 per month after tax. And so I would solve a plan showing how much excess they would have outside of that $12,000 per month. And that's the money to do something else with. But if you don't have enough to even generate that $12,000 per month, then the idea of helping kids kind of goes out the window. You need to take care of yourself and your income first. But again, it's all math. It's all just pros and cons. It's not good or bad. It's all trade-offs. So that's what I recommend that everybody does as they come towards retirement, is figure out what the math says and let that dictate what you're going to do for all these other extracurriculars.
0: It's interesting that if you have no money, nobody wants to hang out with you because they're scared you're going to ask them for a loan. If you let it be known you're secretly rich, then everyone wants to hang out with you because they're hoping you'll give them a loan. It's an interesting thing. But you know what? This whole point is that parents do want to take care of their kids, and that's understandable. And when Ben and I are talking about take care of you first, it doesn't mean that we don't want to structure retirement in ways that you can help your family when you want to do that. That's what family's for. And so part of our planning is to help structure gifting if you're so inclined and you're blessed enough to be able to do that. So if these questions or any of the questions or any of the stuff we've gone over today sparks new questions in your mind about your own scenario, then now's the time. We're going to open up the phone lines here at the end of the show. We always leave a couple handfuls of spots open for our listeners. No obligation. Give us a call. You'll sit down. You'll meet with one of us. We can meet in person. We can meet virtually. We can have a phone call. Whatever works best for you, from Bellingham, Seattle, Portland, anywhere in between. If you call now, you're going to get a copy of Ben's book, The Little Book of Big Answers for Retirement Planning Success. And that's going to give you some insight onto how we think around these halls. And when we meet with you, we're going to find out, where are you at? Where have you been? What are your fears? What are your hopes? And how can we create a plan that gets you to where you and your family need you to be to have a safe and happy retirement? So call us now. Gary will give you the number or shoot us a text. Someone will get back to you from the back office on Monday when they get in and set you up on our calendar. We look forward to talking to you.
2: All right. 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That's it for today. I'd like to thank everyone for listening. Hope you found the information we presented helpful. Look forward to all of you being back next week. We'll have new topics and new questions right here on SOUNDPATH to Retirement with Ben Koval and Matt Leiberger. Guys, a pleasure as always. We'll talk to you next week. Take care.
1: Thanks, Gary.
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10: ABC News, I'm Mike Dabowski. President Trump still not saying whether he plans to extend the ceasefire with Iran amid disagreements around the Strait of Hormuz, as the conflict with that country now enters its 13th week. Officials for Doctors Without Borders are now warning about how quickly the Ebola outbreak is progressing in Central Africa, with the organization's Dr. Dallin Gonzalez now saying the virus is spreading faster than response efforts can keep up. World Health Organization Director General Tedros Adhanom Ghebreyesus visiting the region today.
11: I came here to show that the communities in Ituri, North Kivu and South Kivu, that they're not alone and that we are here to support. And we understand their pain, but we also understand that they have the energy and all that it needs to stop this.
10: Health officials maintain the risk to the global population remains low. This is ABC News. There is some concert confusion in the nation's capital ahead of the country's 250th birthday celebration. Several artists announced for the Great American State Fair now say they won't perform. ABC News investigative reporter Olivia Rubin has more.
12: Well, this event was announced as something to celebrate this big anniversary of the country, but now it's in political hot water. Less than 48 hours after the lineup for this sort of summer concert American Fair series was announced, artists announcing that they're no longer going to participate. Artists including Bret Michaels, Young MC, Martina McBride all canceling, some saying they were misled about the event, so it's not exactly clear what exactly they found misleading.
10: An investigation is underway into that explosion at an apartment complex in Dallas, Texas this week. Three people were killed in that explosion, including a child. Now one of the residents is suing the building's natural gas provider for negligence. I'm Mike Dabowski, ABC News.
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5: I'm Tom Brock. A neighborhood effort to stop shootings and prostitution by blocking off side streets near North Aurora has been shut down by the city of Seattle. Neighborhood leaders barricaded traffic last weekend with large metal planter boxes. The city removed them Friday, saying emergency vehicles need access. Crews replaced them with concrete blocks that drivers are forced to weave around to get by. Peter Orr lives in the neighborhood. He told Cairo 7 TV the newly installed blocks will hardly slow down criminals.
13: To me, it just gives pimps an opportunity to feel more like James Bond. You're just zigzagging a little bit.
5: City council members are looking at legislation to address safety issues and consider permanent barriers. Search crews at the Longview packaging plant hit by a deadly implosion this week recovered a seventh body yesterday. Two more people are still missing. Meantime, plant employees remain on paid leave as recovery and cleanup efforts delay their return. Cairo News Radio's Corwin Hake reports.
14: It's a skeleton staff on duty at the damaged and dormant plant.
15: We are currently operating some critical infrastructure with a minimum staffing.
14: Brian Wood, plant director of support and services, understands investigations are coming.
15: We will cooperate to the maximum extent that we can with the investigation.
14: Congresswoman Marie Glusenkamp-Perez says workers demand no less.
16: The mill workers I've talked to want full accountability. They want a comprehensive, unbiased investigation so the failures can be addressed.
5: Your Cairo News Radio forecast, lots of sunshine, a few scattered clouds, highs near 64 degrees, 68 on Sunday. 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
23: All right. Welcome to the show, everybody. I'm your host, Kenny Michaels. It is great to be here today. Welcome aboard. We got a lot to talk about. I'm going to go ahead and turn the phone lines on. The number to get me live right now, 888-961-0222. Again, 888-961-0222. I'm your host, Kenny Michaels. This is Striking Gold. Welcome aboard. We have the amazing Wendy on phones this morning. Go ahead and call in. Again, 888-961-0222. All right. Well, first thing I want to mention this morning, ladies and gentlemen, is the former futures trader and commodities trader for Goldman Sachs came out on Friday and said, you ready for this? Gold to 10,000. Wow. Gold to 10,000. Let's go, baby. And we all know that Donald Trump is opening up Fort Knox. First president to do so in almost 70 years. Okay, he's opening up Fort Knox. Why is he opening up Fort Knox? I talked about this last week. Why does he have such an interest in Fort Knox? I don't get it. I don't understand. Well, of course I understand. The whole world's going to gold. Okay, Bitcoin's a failure. Crypto sucks. The dollar isn't worth anything, so the world's going to gold. And of course, we being the leaders of the free world, lead the way. And so Trump is now heading to Fort Knox because I believe, and many articles believe, he's going to use what's in there to help pay down our national debt. It's brilliant. And we continue to bring in more and more gold because, as Trump said, there's no tariff on gold. We are in the process, I believe, Trump is in the process of repricing gold. This is why he has such an obsession with physical gold and silver. And you've heard me say before that if Trump reprices gold, it's going to explode. Gold was repriced back in, I think, 1933 or 1934, something like that, where they took it off the market for 48 hours, brought it back 75% higher. This is going to be way bigger than that. Because think about the difference of the world between 1933 and today. On top of all that, the war in Iran is settling. If the war in Iran is settling, oil prices go down. What happens to gold and silver? They work in an opposite effect of oil prices. So if oil prices go down, gold and silver explode. That's why the new predictions this week are 10,000 by Goldman Sachs. The Bank of America's calling for 9,000. This is nuts. Okay, they're calling for silver at, let's see, 250 by the end of the year. All because now with the war settling, they know what's going to happen to gold. The only thing holding back gold and silver were oil prices, right? Now, here we go. So you want to move your retirement account. You want to move your cash into physical gold and silver for sure. All right. The number to get me live, 888-961-0222. That's the number to get me live. I'm Kenny Michaels. 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

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All right. Something else. For those of you that have 401ks, 403bs, 457as, thrift savings plans, these are accounts that are under your company, meaning the place you work or the place you used to work. 401ks and 403bs, those types of accounts are now new identity theft targets. I warned you about this 6 months ago. I said, get out of paper, get into gold. You cannot scam gold. You cannot scam gold, but you can scam paper. And all these retirement accounts are now becoming the new identity theft target. And so what you want to do is move into gold, protect your money. Okay, here's something else you should know. More and more employers are no longer contributing or pausing contributions to your retirement account. That means your growth is going to be stagnant. It means your growth is going to be held back. Hell no, move to gold. Okay. There is something that you need to understand when you have cash in the bank and when you have a retirement account. Look at when you started your retirement account 30 years ago. Yes, it's grown. Sure, of course. But take a look at the last 10 years. You're 10 years older, and this thing's bouncing around like a crazy Super Bowl. Okay? The volatility in the stock market is not your friend. It's your enemy. Physical gold and silver is your safety net. It's your safe haven. It's your insurance. It's knowing that money will be there when you need it. By far. And the opening of Fort Knox is telling you where we're headed. And so as you move your retirement account or your cash in the physical gold and silver, pay attention to this from the good-looking Kenny Michaels. You are moving into an investment that the whole world wants. The dollar is not what the whole world wants. In international trade, these countries are all shying away from the U.S. dollar. If I own something and nobody wants it, it's not worth anything. That makes sense, right? Yeah, I'll say it again. If I have something and nobody wants it, it's not worth anything. But if I have something and everybody wants it, guess what? It's worth a fortune. That's why you're seeing the numbers now. And the war is now coming to an end. 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Okay? Now, remember this about silver and gold. It never used to be a product that grew. It was just a product that sat there and looked shiny and looked beautiful. Not anymore. Number one most profitable investment in America, physical gold and silver. You got it. Okay? And the funny thing is you got people like Mark Cuban 3 days ago said, I should have bought more gold when it was less. Gold's the way of the future. Mark Cuban said, gold is where it's at. Ain't that the truth, Mark, baby? Okay? The repricing of gold and silver that's being discussed by our president and everybody else in the world is creating growth. You want to go where growth is created, not where it has been. You want to go where it's created. That makes sense, right? That's how we retire at a young age. Okay?

0: be able to retire. Okay. Now, ladies and gentlemen, a new article came out on Fortune.com that says that Americans are dipping into their retirement accounts. Please pay attention to what I'm about to tell you because it's going to save you a boatload of money. So pay attention to this. Americans are dipping into their retirement accounts as a hardship to pay everyday bills. That's what it's saying. It's at a record high, up 252% since COVID. It's at a record high of people dipping into their retirement accounts. Now, I get that's what it's for. I get it. But hear me out. Before you dip into your money, move it to gold. Why? Well, if you stay in paper and you dip into your money, you're taxed heavily by your uncle. 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You're taxed. Okay? So, I'm telling you now, call Golden Crest Metals, 888-406-6222. 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Okay? And gold is not gold, and silver is not silver. 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Okay? That gets you with me. The point I'm getting at is this, people. Look what's going on in the world. We've had this war with Iran. It has lasted a lot longer than our president thought. Now he's opening up Fort Knox. Trump is moving us to real money. Trump himself has sold properties and asked to be paid in gold. Why? Why wouldn't he want to be paid in dollar? What does the 45th and 47th president of the United States know that we don't know about the U.S. dollar? Well, I don't care what he knows, but if he don't want it, I don't want it. Right? That makes sense, right? And as I said earlier, if I have something nobody wants, it's not worth anything. Nobody wants the U.S. dollar. Nobody. Nobody wants the U.S. dollar anymore. But what does everybody want? They want gold. They want silver. People like me, seniors like me, and I'm a senior. I know I don't sound it. I know I don't look it. I know I don't act it, but I am. I'm a 64-year-old good-looking stud, but I'm old and I'm a senior like you. And so I realize that my retirement account is something I'm going to need at some point. Maybe not, but probably. And if I get into a hardship and I have to withdraw from my retirement account, you want to be in gold first, not after. Once you make the withdrawal, you're taxed. You can't stop it. But if you move to physical gold and silver first, and then you dip into your retirement account because of a hardship, well, now you take it out in the physical metal and you keep more and Uncle Sam gets a lot less. Okay? All right. The number to get me live, 888-961-0222. This is Striking Gold. I'm your host, Kenny Michaels. That's the number to call to get me live on air. If you have a retirement account or you have cash and you're thinking about moving into physical metals and you got questions, ring up the phone line here, 888-961-0222. We have the amazing Wendy on phones this morning. She will take your call and connect you to me. All right, we already got a caller. So let's go to line one. We're going to go to Rob. Rob, welcome to the show.
1: Thanks, Kenny.
0: How you doing, Rob? Good morning.
1: Thank you, sir. Oh, just fine. Good morning. Just wanted to call and tell you thank you again.
0: Yeah, you're welcome. You know, so every week, as you know, we have what's called a gold miner. A gold miner, since this show is called Striking Gold, a gold miner would be appropriate. A gold miner is somebody who trusted me, moved into the show, heard the show, decided, oh, hell, I'm going to buy some gold and silver. You're this week's gold miner. Tell me your journey. Tell me your story, bud.
1: Well, started out, you know, when I'm younger, collecting coins with my dad. All right. Still have them all. Then it got down to, you know, mom's buying gold here and there and, you know, hit $30 an ounce or $40. Oh my God. It went up to 65. Oh my God. Yeah. We're rich. You know? No, we're not. Yeah. But other than that, as I get older and I say, well, why don't I take my Social Security money and just transfer it right to you and get gold and silver with that. I don't need it, and I'm still kind of working.
0: Brother. How did that process go?
1: Well, it went just fine. Well, it took me about 5 minutes.
0: Yeah, 5 minutes. Because you
1: talking
0: did,
1: to you. Yeah,
0: so one of the things I want to mention to people is I know that you didn't do a retirement account rollover. You did an actual direct cash purchase, which is smart. And you know, that process in buying precious metals with cash, and when we come back from my break, I'm going to be talking about something going on in the banking system why you want to get your money out. You were smart. You took your money out of the bank. You bought physical gold and silver, and you got it was a process that took about how long, sir?
1: 5 minutes.
0: 5 minutes.
1: I got out of the ditch and answered the phone. And it took about 5 minutes to decide what we wanted. And you said, okay. And sent you, talked to Heather, and she sent me a nice envelope from FedEx. And I went to the bank, got a check, put it in there. You had it the next day for some reason. And FedEx is fast. And we're good from there.
0: Well, that's good. That's great. So I'm glad the process went well. I know for being this week's gold miner, you're going to receive a free Silver Eagle coin coming to your door. Congrats on that. But I want to ask you, you know, I say all the time on my show that if you go to kennysgoldquiz.com, which you did, by the way, congrats, that when you go to kennysgoldquiz.com, you're going to get me, the good looking guy, you know, and then I always say that I'm going to send you free silver for tuning into my show. Sir, on your transaction, correct, Robert, on your transaction that you did, how much free silver did we send you?
1: $8,000 worth, 62 ounces.
0: Wow, $8,000 worth of silver. So, you know, one of the things that people don't know is China is creating an issue of a massive silver shortage in the world. That shortage is getting more and more. This free silver people are getting from me, think about that alone. Think about if that $8,000, if silver keeps climbing the way they're saying it's going to go, think about the profit you make on that $8,000, and that's free money.
1: Right. And then I can put the pickleball court in the backyard.
0: There you go.
1: Just for that.
0: So as soon as you put the pickleball court in for free, sir, I'm going to come play. Absolutely. Listen, Robert, I want to thank you. I want to thank you for being this week's gold miner. Thanks for allowing us to help.
1: Hey,
0: you.
1: Thank
0: Congrats
1: you.
0: On the 8,000. You're welcome. Congrats on the 8,000 free silver, you. Buddy. Okay.
1: All right. I'll still be talking to you. Don't worry about it.
0: You got it. Have a great day. God bless. Bye-bye.
1: Thank you, sir.
0: Yep, bye-bye. All right, the number to get me live, 888-961-0222. I'm Kenny Michaels. This is Striking Gold. If you're ready to get moving, you're ready to finally take the plunge and say, you know what? I've been listening to you long enough, Mr. Michaels. Enough of this nonsense. Enough of this garbage. Get me the gold. Let's go. Let's get you the gold. Let's get you the silver. Call 888-406-6222. That is the number to get Golden Crest medals. They'll get you going. Or if you want me to get you going, go to kennysgoldquiz.com. All right. So one thing I want to mention, and I'm going to start this conversation. I know in a few minutes we're going to take a break, and I'll bring it back up after break. This is very important. For those of you with money in the bank, pay attention to this. Please, dear God, listen to me. When you put money in the bank, and you put it into a CD or a money market or a high-yield savings account, and the bank pays you interest on your money, if you want to call it that. It's a joke, but whatever, they call it interest. At the end of the year, you receive an interest 1099 tax form for the interest you earned. Now you have to take that tax form, go to your accountant when you file your taxes, and say, hey, here's my interest income that I earned from the bank. So the bank already paid you very little. Then you're taxed on the very little. So you lost money. It's nuts. It's a screwed up system. Big time. The bank says, hey, Mr. Michaels, we're giving you this much interest on your money. And then at the end of the year, they send me a tax form. Now I take that tax form, go to my accountant, and I pay taxes on that money. There's nothing left of that money. It's the dumbest system ever invented. How do you avoid it? Take a wild guess. Move to physical gold and silver. Why? Well, think about it. You take the money out of the bank that's earning you 3. Silver in the last 6 months is up 50%. Silver's up 140% in the last year. Gold's up 50% in the last year. So think about this. You take the money out of the bank that's giving you 3% that you have to pay tax on. Instead, you take it, you buy gold and silver. The gold and silver shipped to your house. You put it in a safe at home. Don't do nothing. And if silver goes up 140% in the next year, you gain that 140% with no tax form. There is no tax form. None. So what happens? You're making money without having to pay Uncle Sam. Does that make sense to you? That's why I say every week, gold and silver is the best investment you can invest your money in, especially if you're a senior. If you're a senior, you want to put your money in safety and in growth. That's gold and silver. You are about to see a major explosion in gold and silver because oil prices are dropping. Because the war is coming to an end. And oil prices and gold work in an inverse relationship. When oil goes down, gold goes up. And now that the war is settling, oil prices are coming down. That means gold's going to explode. Okay? So, move your money into physical gold and silver. Another thing, money in the bank. When you die, what happens? Someone goes into the bank to get the money and they're taxed on that, not in gold. All right, we're going to take a quick break. When we come back, we'll continue this conversation about cash in the bank. If you have questions about moving to gold and silver, call me here, 888-961-0222, or go to kennysgoldquiz.com. We'll be right back.

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1: I'm Tom Brock. A campaign to stop shootings in Seattle's North Aurora neighborhood dealt a blow Friday after neighbors blocked off side streets with large metal planters. The city removed the barricades Friday. Crews replaced them with less obstructive concrete blocks, barriers that drivers will now have to weave past to get by. Neighbors say they're fed up with constant shootings that have even come close to hitting children. One resident named Kate told Cairo 7 TV a permanent solution is needed.
2: Or, I mean, gosh, if the city wanted to just have police officers here every single night with enough officers to actually stop the violence, that'd be great.
1: City council members are looking at legislation to address safety issues and consider permanent barriers. They expect to have an update within a couple of weeks. You may remember the horrifying attack when it happened. A woman out for a walk at Point Defiance Park in Tacoma in 2024, stabbed by a stranger. That man was sentenced in court yesterday. Cairo News Radio's James Lynch has more.
3: Nicholas Matthew denied any involvement in the attack and suggested he was not mentally competent to be sentenced. Judge Jennifer Andrews disagreed and sentenced Matthew to the maximum allowed by law.
4: I am going to sentence you to the 240 months with an additional 24 months of lap time for the deadly weapon enhancement.
3: In a written statement, Nazzoli said she wasn't going to waste any more of her life on the man who tried to end it.
1: Your Cairo News Radio forecast, a lot of sunshine expected on this Saturday, a few scattered clouds, highs near 64 degrees. Then the next few days, mostly sunny, highs near 68 on Sunday, 75 Monday, and up to the lower 80s on Tuesday.
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9: All right, welcome back to the show. 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And then you get, of course, yours truly. All right. So we were on the topic of cash in the bank. And as I said to you, the bank puts your money into an account. Some of you go for CDs. That's stupid. Some of you go for high-yield savings accounts. Stupid. Some of you go for money market accounts. Stupid. Okay, why is it stupid? Well, here's why it's stupid. Because the bank doesn't pay anything to begin with, right? That's the standing joke, right? The bank doesn't pay anything to begin with. So if they give you 2%, 3%, 4%, and then have the nerve at the end of the year to send you a tax form, and then you got to pay tax on the lousy 2 or 3% that they gave you. You made nothing. You probably lost money, if you think about it. You probably legitimately lost money. But imagine having an investment with that same money that goes up 140% in a year and there's no tax form. Imagine that. Is that not better off? And let me go one step further. When you have money in the bank, and then the Lord calls your name to come home, and now your heirs are left to go get the money out of the bank, your heirs go into the bank with your death certificate saying, hey, my mom died, my dad died, I'm next in line here. And all of a sudden, Uncle Sam says, yeah, so are we. And they get money. But imagine if that money was in physical gold and silver in your home. And the Lord calls your name. Now let's play out that scenario. All of a sudden, the person inheriting your money goes opens the safe at home. 24 right, 34 left, 26 right, 18 left. Click! The safe is open. And what's in that safe? The beautiful, gorgeous, shiny, stunningly gorgeous physical gold and silver. And your heirs take that out and take it home. And there is no Uncle Sam. I tell people all the time, it is the best way to transfer wealth to your next generation with zero government involvement. Now, wouldn't it be better to have your money in something that makes 140% in the last year and there's no tax form for that growth? Would that not be better than putting it in something that pays you 3%? Then they tax you on the 3%. It's a scam, man. So you make nothing. Now let's look at retirement accounts. If you have an IRA, a 401k, a 403b, you're sitting in the stock market. God help you. I'll pray for you. And you're in the stock market and all of a sudden you die. Something happens to you. The Lord calls your name. It's inevitable. Even as good looking as I am, one day he's going to call my name. Now, he will say when I get up to the gates, wow, Mr. Michaels, you're the best looking dude we have up here. But I hope I get up there. Oh, please, God. Anyway, listen to me. So if you have a retirement account and the Lord calls your name, now somebody inherits that retirement account. Now they have to take money out of it every year until it's down to zero. That's the law of an inherited retirement account. But now every time they take money out, what happens? Here comes your uncle. That uncle, dude, that guy's greedy. So now here comes your Uncle Sam. Hey. I know you inherited your dad's IRA, but pay up, brother. You owe me money. So, but when your retirement account is in physical gold and silver, and the Lord calls your name, let's play the scenario out. Now your beneficiary inherits this new IRA, the one that's in gold and silver. They still have to drain the account, yes. But now, now, they take it out in the physical metal. Do they still pay tax? Yes. Do they pay a lot less? Yes. So now Uncle Sam don't get the whole amount. Uncle Sam doesn't get the amount he was expecting to get. He gets less. Surprise. Surprise, you greedy uncle. You're not getting as much as you thought you were because I took it in gold. A precious metals IRA is the only retirement account that you can take a withdrawal in something other than the stinking U.S. dollar. And you benefit, and your heirs benefit, from taking the withdrawal in metal rather than dollars. Now, I know what some of you are thinking. You're like, well, okay, Mr. Michaels, I agree you're good looking, but what happens if I take my money out in physical gold and silver, but now I need the money? No problem. You bought the gold and silver through your IRA from Golden Crest Metals. No problem. You sell the metals back to Golden Crest Metals. No fees, no commissions. And they turn it into dollars. And guess what? The buyback doesn't have to be reported. So there you go. Problem solved. Figures. Gold and silver is God's money, right? And God knew what he was doing when he created it. God knows what he's doing. Okay? God's not a fan of Uncle Sam either. But hear me out. So it benefits you to be in physical gold and silver for growth. Hell, what else is up 140% and about to explode now that the war is over? And Trump is opening up Fort Knox. Why is Trump opening up Fort Knox? Why is there a 22-foot gold statue of Trump at Doral, Florida, at his golf course? Why is there a gold logo at the international airport? There's a logo of Trump in gold. There's a statue of him in gold. He brought in $100 million from Venezuela in gold. He said no tariffs on gold. He decorated the Oval Office in gold. What is with this guy's obsession with gold? Because he's smart. He understands that this is real money, that our dollar is not real money. Okay, he gets it. And now he's knocking on Fort Knox, and there's a lot of talk about the repricing of gold and silver. So there's tax benefits, privacy benefits, safety benefits, growth benefits. What more do you want? You can't say that about your stocks. Stocks are high risk. Gold is low risk. Stocks are high tax. Gold is low tax. Sometimes no tax, depending how you buy it. Stocks are risky. Gold is safety. Stocks are volatile. Gold is growth. Silver is growth. Paper is what people are not wanting. Gold is what everybody is wanting. Again, back to the beginning of this show when I said, if I have something that nobody wants, it's not worth anything. That makes sense, right? If I have a car and I'm trying to sell it and nobody wants it, it's not worth anything. Wake up. This makes sense to you, right? Please, dear God, raise your hand so I can see you if it makes sense to you. Please, dear God. Put your hand on the radio right now and feel the warmth of my sincerity. If nobody wants it, it's not worth anything. Nobody wants our dollar. Nobody wants our dollar. But the whole world wants gold. The whole world's hoarding gold, hoarding silver. So that's driving it up. It's making it the most profitable investment in the world. And it's real. And they're relying on the leader. They're relying on the leader of the free world, Mr. Donald Trump, to show the way. And so Donald Trump has decided to open up Fort Knox. So now he's dealing with Fort Knox. Why? What is the plan with gold, Mr. Trump? Please tell us. I know you want to reprice it. Please, Jesus, I hope that happens. Imagine putting your retirement account into something that is worth X dollars now, goes off the market for 48 hours, and comes back whammo slammo a lot higher. It's instant gratification, is it not? There's article after article after article about Trump repricing gold. The Jerusalem Post had an article that all the central banks around the world, that means all the countries, all the other countries' Federal Reserves, want Trump to reprice gold. He's getting a lot of pressure about it. And there's a lot of talk that he's going to. And there's a lot of you tuning into this show by me, the good-looking Kenny Michaels, who are procrastinators. You're going to be the loser at the end because the gold will get to a point where you can't afford it. You can't afford it. You can't afford it. You can now. So with oil prices going down, gold's about to explode now because the war is coming to an end. Trump said when the war ends, gold, oil prices will come down. And oil works in an inverse relationship to gold. When oil goes up, gold goes down. When oil goes down, gold goes up. So if the war's ending, oil's going down. If oil's going down, gold's going up. Buy it now. Take your retirement account, move it into physical gold and silver. It will be the best thing you ever did. Called Golden Crest Metals. 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Golden Crest Metals, their number is 888-406-6222. 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Okay? So, that's where we're at. 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Again, 888-961-0222 gets you live with me. 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All right. Why Golden Crest Metals? There's a lot of gold companies out there. You heard me say last week, and I'll say it again. You heard me say that people don't do their homework. You have to do your homework when you choose a gold company. And I've done my homework. So has Bloomberg, by the way. Bloomberg partners with Golden Crest Metals. Of all the gold companies in the world, why did Bloomberg choose them? Because of their business model, because of their business, their ethics and morals, because of their business practices. Listen, people, there are people that here. There's a company that advertises on Fox News, a gold company. With a gray-haired man. Okay, guess what? When you go to the Better Business Bureau and you type that company name into the Better Business Bureau and you click on complaints, there's 86 complaints in the last 12 months. That's 7 a month. Would you eat at a restaurant that had 7 complaints every month? Would you eat there? Probably not. Would you move your retirement account to somebody or your money to somebody that's got 7 complaints a month? There's another one, 53 complaints in the last 12 months. There's another one, 36 complaints in the last 12 months. And all the online guys, the big guys online, they're even worse. One guy, one online company has 140 complaints in the last 12 months. That's 12 complaints a month. And you're going to send them money? And then there's Golden Crest Metals. 0 complaints. 0. 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This is why I vet the gold company so you don't have to. 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And there I am, looking beautiful in a suit and tie. And man, that dude is, I can't believe that guy's 64 years old. My wife says that all the time. She's, honey, I can't believe you're 64. I said, yes, I know, honey. I look 30. I act 30. I wish I was 30, but I'm not. But I'm 64, so I'm a senior. And the reason that's important, and I'm proud of that, the reason that's important is because the people tuning into this show are seniors. So I'm you. Don't sit here and tell me, well, you're not us yet. You don't understand. Oh, I do understand. I am you. I'm a 64-year-old man who has children, who has a grandson. I understand about legacy. I understand about wanting to retire. I understand about needing your money to retire. So put it in gold. I love the people who say, Mr. Michaels, I'm a conservative guy. I say, okay, do you have an IRA? I do. Are you in stocks? I am. Well, then you're a liar. What do you mean? What do you mean I'm a liar? How does a good-looking guy call me a liar? Well, think about it. You're conservative, but you're in stock. That's like saying I'm a virgin, but I'm pregnant. And that's only happened once. In the world's time, that's only happened one time. You can't be conservative and be in stocks. If you're conservative, you're in gold. You're in safety. You can't be a conservative person and be in high-risk assets. That just doesn't make sense. But what does make sense is if you are conservative, move to a conservative investment, physical gold and silver. So that's why, as a senior, I can relate. When we're young, yeah, we take risks, sure. And if you're 30 years old and you're tuning into this show, this show probably isn't for you. But I'm telling you now, if you tell me you're conservative, you better move to gold. Because stocks are not a conservative investment. All right, the number to get me live right now, 888-961-0222. That gets you live with me. We have the amazing Wendy on phones this morning. Again, 888-961-0222. Or you can go right to kennysgoldquiz.com, fill out the couple of questions on that little website. And guess what? It comes to my email. And then the good-looking Kenny Michaels calls you. I know you're going to be shocked hearing from me. Don't be. Okay, if I tell you I'll call you. 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Okay? All right. One last thing I want to mention. Ladies and gentlemen, there's a lot of predictions about gold. One knucklehead thinks gold's going to go to 20,000. He's a knucklehead. He's a knucklehead. I'm not even going to mention his name because he's a knucklehead. But the former top futures trader for Goldman Sachs. His name is Jeff Currie, spelled C-U-R-R-I-E, says gold's going to 10,000. Bank of America's calling for 8. Chase Bank was calling for 9. Wells Fargo's calling for 8. Bank of America's calling for 7,500. All by the end of the year. Some of these guys are going to be right. All by the end of the year. Why? Because the war's ending. Oil prices are going to sink. Okay? And so at the end of the day, listen carefully. You want to put your money where we're going. You want to put your money where there's growth and where there's safety. Right? And as a senior, that's smart. We learned earlier today on the show that if you put your money in the bank pays you interest, then they send you a tax form, then you got to pay the tax on the interest, so you made nothing, probably lost money. Money in the bank should be to pay your bills, and that's it. If the bank will give you 140% in a year like silver has in the last year, then hell, put your money in the bank. And let me know what bank, because I'll put my money there. But that's unlikely. So instead, move your money in the metals. You get growth, you get privacy, and you avoid the tax form. All right, thanks for tuning into the show. I'm Kenny Michaels. 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Have a great day. We'll see you next week. Bye-bye.

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5: ABC News. I'm Mike Dubusky. Still no word from President Trump on an extended ceasefire agreement with Iran. ABC News senior White House correspondent Selena Wang.
13: Trump's demands are that Iran must reopen the Strait of Hormuz, agree to never develop a nuclear weapon, and allow the U.S. to remove Iran's highly enriched uranium. Iran says their nuclear program is not a part of these negotiations. Iran also demands the U.S. release $12 billion in frozen Iranian assets, but the president says no money will be exchanged until further notice.
5: The conflict with Iran now 13 weeks old, and the tensions around the Strait of Hormuz are having an impact on gas prices here at home. Gas Buddy estimates the national average for a gallon of regular is now over $4.50. And officials for the World Health Organization are meeting with leaders in the Democratic Republic of the Congo today, the site of that deadly Ebola virus outbreak. This is ABC News. In Southern California, a family displaced by the Eaton Fire has filed a civil lawsuit alleging they were the victims of rent gouging. According to the lawsuit, the plaintiffs allege they were charged more than $10,000 a month for a three-bedroom home. ABC's Annabelle Munoz is in Altadena, California with more.
14: Attorneys with the People's Law Project and the Rent Brigade say a troubling trend emerged in the aftermath of the fires as rent prices surged 20 or as much as 200% in some cases. The Rennecks have now moved back into their Altadena home, which was damaged in the Eaton Fire. We have reached out to the defendants listed in this civil lawsuit.
5: After a deadly bus crash on I-95 in Virginia killed five people and injured dozens more yesterday, investigators now say they're looking into the actions of that bus driver as the potential cause of that crash. And tonight's the night. The Oklahoma City Thunder face off against the San Antonio Spurs. I'm Mike Dubusky, ABC News.
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15: I'm Tom Brock. The long and difficult efforts to recover the bodies of those who died in Tuesday's tank implosion at the Longview paper mill continues. Longview Fire Chief Brad Hennig gave an update on Friday.
16: Our entry crews have recovered a seventh individual from the scene.
15: That brings the death toll to nine, with two more people still unaccounted for. Crews have now recovered 23 dead fish from drainage ditches near the plant. Courtney Surad with the State Ecology Department says this week's chemical release killed carp, catfish, and bluegill.
17: As we continue to flush the ditches, we do anticipate that some of the dead fish that we cannot recover will be discharged during pumping activities.
15: The man found guilty of viciously stabbing a woman in Tacoma's Point Defiance Park in 2024 has been sentenced to 22 years in prison. Nicholas Matthew represented himself. Right up until sentencing, Matthew proclaimed his innocence.
18: Been a mistake. I'm not the person that did this. And I had nothing to do with this.
15: Three Snohomish County residents are undergoing rabies treatment after exposure to a bat that tested positive this week. Susan Babcock is a public health nurse at Snohomish County Health.
19: It really is about only 1% of the population that's rabid. So it's not, I would say it's not, definitely not every summer that we get a positive bat.
15: Your Cairo News Radio forecast, a lot of sunshine, a few scattered clouds, highs near 64 degrees down to the mid-40s overnight. The next few days, mostly sunny, highs near 68 Sunday, 75 Monday, and up to the lower 80s on Tuesday. I'm Tom Brock, Cairo News Radio.
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21: Looks are nothing. Conduct's the thing. That's right. Wheeling my grandmother around in a barrel.
22: That's what she would yell.
23: Who, your grandmother?
22: Yeah. Nah, drink too much. Imagine that, Irish. And then as the story goes, the grandfather would pick her up in a wheelbarrow and wheel her back home. And then yell, looks or nothing, to conduct's the thing. Which, when you think about it, she didn't have either one at that point.
23: No.
22: It's normally true. If it does apply if you're not in a wheelbarrow. I should have put an asterisk next to that.
23: Yeah.
22: Here we go. We're playing the John Curley Show. Joe's ready for some fun. 2 days in a row, teenies on the floor. Mrs. B not going to be happy about that. Muckles Casino Resort, text line 1-888-973-5476.
24: I am so sad.
22: I know, Teeny. I don't know. It's the standoff between Joe and myself. Who's going to pick you up?
23: You.
22: I know. I pick her up. I can't do it right now. I got to do this. Remember when Amazon came in and they were hiring all those people and you hear everybody go, oh, the reason the rent's so high because Amazon's bringing rich people in and then all these rich people weren't paying their fair share and they were just making life miserable for everybody. Well, like how many of them got laid off? 1,700 or something like that? Now all of a sudden people are feeling sorry for him.
25: Nearly 1,400 local Meta employees have only a matter of weeks before they lose their jobs. Meta says it's making cuts to make the company more efficient and to offset other investments, including up to $135 billion in AI projects this year.
26: We are in an AI arms race. You know, every tech company sees this as the gold rush. As
22: is that Zuckerberg? I can't see it.
23: No.
22: No, who's that? Somebody else.
23: Professor UW.
22: Okay.
26: The opportunity to become the dominant player.
25: And with that AI arms race, UW business professor Jeff Shulman says tech companies no longer consider layoffs a sign of weakness.
26: You go 5 years back and no tech company would ever want to admit that they overhired or that they were not growing at an astronomic pace. But now it seems it's a badge of honor to be able to say, we're getting more efficient. We're laying off more employees. It's really hard to predict when this will come to a stop.
25: Shulman adds, with so many lost jobs, the local economy will feel the impact.
26: It affects our housing. It affects our small businesses. And it also affects the momentum.
22: Wait a minute. You're telling me when rich people get laid off or lose their job, it affects the economy? Don't tell Jamie Peterson that.
26: Of our region.
25: Meta CEO Mark Zuckerberg said, it's always sad to say goodbye to people who have contributed to our mission and to building this company. I feel the weight of that, and I'm spending a lot of time making sure we manage this as well as possible.
22: I'm spending a lot of time on my yacht while I'm thinking about it. I looked up, on average, these guys, if they've been in there for a while, software engineers at Meta, they're making anywhere between $433,000 to $440,000. That includes the base, the stocks, the bonus. So there you go. Almost making half a mil. Which then, I guess the irony was not also lost on Cairo 7 when the giant yacht, which I went down and looked at yesterday, last night, it's not there. This morning I went back to see it and it wasn't there.
27: The yacht that reportedly belongs to Meta CEO Mark Zuckerberg has docked in Lake Union, turning heads in Seattle just after his company announced sweeping layoffs. The $300 million vessel called Launchpad arrived in Seattle yesterday, just hours after Meta announced more than 1,300 job cuts in King County. Zuckerberg has never publicly confirmed he owns that yacht, but multiple reports link the ship to him.
22: Yes. I don't know whose yacht it is. A friend of mine who's in on all this sort of stuff said he thought it was in town for a big soccer match.
23: World Cup.
22: I like to call it soccer match.
23: That's fine. But it left, you said.
22: It's not at West. It's not down there. Lake Union, no.
23: He's going to miss the soccer then if he's
22: no,
23: not
22: no,
23: here.
22: No, I don't think he would have. He couldn't take it back out again. I don't know where he ended up with it.
23: It could be out could on take it the bay at, somewhere.
22: Yeah. So maybe he didn't go back through the
23: locks.
22: No, he didn't take it through the locks again. That would have made another big story. So I went down and looked at it, and I was I was going to do this. I was going to bring this up with the people that were down there that were screaming and yelling about it. But I thought, you know, one, my phone was dead. Two, because I wanted to get it on tape. Mm. And then the other one was I just didn't want to engage with them. I thought it'd be better to do it on the radio.
23: Makes sense. You have a radio show.
22: That's right. Because this.

0: engage with them. I thought it'd be better to do it on the radio.
1: Makes sense. You have a radio show.
0: That's right. Because this is what I was going to say to them. But what's the use of saying something like that if you can't videotape their reaction?
1: Agreed.
0: Right. Okay. Just give you a little something. This is something people are...
2: You do not hate rich people enough. Hi, I'm Hannah Krieg. I'm a reporter in Seattle.
0: It's her again. Yeah. This is the second time in a row.
2: My boss, and right behind me is a mega yacht owned by Mark Zuckerberg. And it is in the marina here in Seattle. And it comes just a day after his company, Meta, laid off 1,400 people.
0: Wait a minute. Kathy, the big boss, just said, it's still there. I'm looking at it. Well, it wasn't there this morning, Kathy.
1: And thank you for listening.
0: Mark's yacht is still in Lake Union, literally just looking at it. Okay, well, wasn't in the same spot.
1: Literally.
2: Now, let's do a little bit of math. Geekwire estimates this mega yacht to cost $300 million. Make sure I got all the zeros. And then divide that by the area median income. This luxury toy is worth over 2,000 people's salaries. It's not perfect math, but if it weren't for this ridiculous boat, then Zuckerberg may have been able to save many of those jobs for at least a year. Remember this boat the next time a billionaire says they can't afford to keep your job.
0: Oh, perfect. Thank you for the setup. Okay. So in 2008, if you were in Chicago and you had gotten an email offering you a pepperoni pizza for half off, if you took the offer and you ate the pizza, congratulations, you had a slice of history in your mouth. You made a 30-year-old college dropout who liked to videotape himself doing yoga in his underwear in front of a Christmas tree, who admitted that he lied about having 20 cats to make himself seem more lame. You, in your desire for a $7 slice of pizza, made that quirky guy a billionaire. His name was Andrew Mason. The name of his company was Groupon. He started out with just a couple of employees in 2008. Google came along and offered the guy $6 billion. He turned it down. The company went public. Mason took them public. It was the biggest tech IPO in history. Groupon was then worth about $13 billion. You love to save money on pizza. You like to rent kayaks at 40% off. You get a pedicure or manicure as well, and you save some money there. And it made Mason and everybody at Groupon very, very rich, but only for about 18 days. He was a billionaire, and then something terrible happened. Everybody realized that the stock was sort of crappy, and it hit the ground. 1 year later, get this. The stock tumbles, the fortunes are lost, and Andrew Mason from Groupon should have taken the offer from Google. $6 billion back then was a lot of money.
1: Still is.
0: Still is. Thank you, Joe. Then, 1 year later, a CEO that happened to be the main dude over there at Instagram gets a call from Mark Zuckerberg and is offered $1 billion. He says yes, and the deal is done in 48 hours. I'm sure the guys over at the beginning of Instagram were probably thinking about what happened to Mason and realized, I'm not going to let that happen to me. So, Zuckerberg's net worth, after he buys Instagram, it adds about $70 billion to his bank account. He took some of that money... You ready, everybody? And he bought a 390-foot yacht. It's docked over there at Lake Union. Latest update from Kathy. All right. Now, you should go see it. I went there yesterday, and I watched as some onlookers screamed and yelled and cursed at the yacht. They had all sorts of problems with that yacht. And while they were yelling at it, I thought to myself, you know, it's interesting because they should also take photos of the yacht. And as they take photos of the yacht, and if they were to then post those photos of the yacht, they would be doing themselves not much of a favor, but they would be helping Mark Zuckerberg fill its gigantic 144,000-gallon tank, because that's how much diesel fuel the thing takes. And just by taking a picture of it on Instagram and posting it, you are helping to fill the giant yacht's gas tank. Isn't that amazing? So you, because you like Instagram, you in a way own that yacht. If you were to take, say, 300,000 bored, angry, jealous socialists that love socialism but hate capitalism, say they're living in Ballard or Fremont or Wallingford or Green Lake or Ravenna, in 1 year, all

0: All of those socialists that hate Mark Zuckerberg and hate his yacht, they scroll through Instagram and they give Mark Zuckerberg the money to buy that yacht. That's what you need. You need 300,000 of them. So you, in effect, you bought the product that you love, spending 2 to 4 hours a day using it, ironically scrolling with your thumb about 300 feet a day on Instagram, which is almost the entire length of the yacht, that you got for Mark. You bought it for him, just like the folks that wanted half of the pizza off in Chicago in 2008 that made Andrew Mason, founder of Groupon, a billionaire for a few days. The reason you probably don't know Mason is because, well, he made the wrong decision and the marketplace punished him. Mark Zuckerberg made the right decision, took the money and rewarded him. So you are the market. You make millionaires billionaires. You make billionaires millionaires. They thank you every single day. Your good friend Mark Zuckerberg thanks you as well. Just don't try to get on the yacht that you bought for him. So when the people that scream and yell, they should realize that's your yacht. You helped him buy it.
1: Have a little pride and ownership.
0: Exactly. Don't yell at it.
2: Meta just laid off 1,400 people in King County. And the same day, Mark Zuckerberg's...
0: By the way, it's interesting how, you know, they laid off people, and we're supposed to feel sorry for them. They laid off people that a lot of people like this guy, Ron Davis, would have a problem with. These are the rich that don't pay their fair share. These are the rich that drive up the rent for everybody else. These are the rich that, you know, blah, blah, blah, whatever else the rich do. So there's somebody, one of these guys that's making $400,000, you know, just a couple of weeks ago, there'd be no sympathy for him. But now, oh, it's, you know, they got the people.
2: 1,400 people in King County. And the same day, Mark Zuckerberg's $300 million yacht rolled into Seattle.
0: Right.
2: We need to tax these people's wealth. Some of them belong in jail for the they've done.
0: Oh, okay.
2: This is ridiculous. We don't need kings. We don't need oligarchs. These people are not the job creators. They are the wealth extractors. It's time to take it back.
0: You bought it for them. You posted this on Instagram. You put it on Instagram. Mark Zuckerberg made a couple of pennies off of you. How ironic. How frustrating. People's boredom that leads them to scroll for hours. And as they're scrolling, ka-ching, ka-ching, ka-ching, ka-ching. People like Mark Zuckerberg are making money off of it. And now you're trapped. I mean, it's like you're mad at him for being rich. Why is he rich? Because he provided a service for you or a product for you that you use. So that's your yacht. You should go down there and you should bow in front of it. Yes, thank you. Golden, beautiful yacht that we helped build with all of our boredom and anger and jealousy. That should be the name of the yacht. Boredom, anger, and jealousy. You let it give it like three names?
1: Yeah.
0: We're going to buy three more yachts with all the people that are all pissed off about it. Isn't that amazing?
1: It's pretty wild.
0: Yeah. I mean, that's where it comes from. I didn't know. Oh, crazy story about this guy, Andrew Mason. He was a weirdo. I did kind of like after reading about him. So he starts Groupon, right? And then he rejects the offer for $6 billion. He's like, no, I'm going to take this because Google was like, we want to handle all ads. We like ads. We want to do ads. So he sticks with it. He decides for some reason, I don't know why, he bought a pony. He's going to go to New York City and meet Michael Bloomberg. All right. He buys a pony. He's going to present the pony to Michael Bloomberg because he knows that Bloomberg has a kid, a little girl, right? But he doesn't know that Bloomberg's kid had like fallen off a horse and was severely injured. Maybe a head injury or something. So at the last minute, they get to Mason and like, don't give him the pony. Don't present the pony. Don't give him the pony. It's going to be, it's bad. It's bad. Don't give a pony.
1: Despite the trauma that she had from ponies, I mean, that's just not the kind of gift you give somebody, especially in Manhattan.
0: I love that about the guy.
1: Yeah.
0: Oh, the other one was, he's being interviewed by this gal that writes for the Wall Street Journal. She used to have a YouTube page up. And she asked him the horrible question about, you know, why didn't you take the money? You know, how bad do you feel about not taking the money from Google, the $6 billion? Because, yeah. You know, 18 days later, the stock crashes. And I think 18 weeks or months later, or whatever, he then resigns They fired him, right? So she asked him the question, and he just stares at her for what they say is anywhere between 1 minute and 2 minutes of complete silence. Now, I saw various different reports, and I tried to find it online, the video of it. They said he was just sort of staring at her, and one group said it was like he was trying to send, you know, death laser rays right into her. And then other people reported that he then began to fake as if he was having an aneurysm. Anyway, don't worry about him. He's doing fine. He's got some other company again. But can you imagine? You Google offers you $6 billion. You turn it down because you wanted to take care of his people. He thought they'd all get fired or something. And then they go public, and then it's gone. Then it was the last time he used a Groupon.
1: If you had $6 billion and they got fired, you could probably still take care of them.
0: Yeah, you know, but it's not the same.
1: No, I get it.
0: You want to be one of the biggies.
1: Related story.
0: Here we go. Related story.
1: That I went to high school with, and he was a graffiti artist and became a mural artist. He was asked to commission a wall in Facebook's original headquarters.
0: Okay.
1: And he's very like anti-capitalism. You know, he's
0: shocking.
1: Just, you know, yeah. So they said they offered him $60,000 or a certain amount of stock options. And I think at that point, this is about 10 years ago, it would have been worth, I don't know, about $10 million. A couple of years after they made him the offer, but he said no on principle. And they, a guy named David Cho, who some people might know, he took the offer and now is famous and travels all over the world doing, very dumb things on YouTube and on various television networks because he's that rich. Okay. And my friend, yeah, he missed the opportunity to, you know, Robin Hood Mark Zuckerberg for about $10 million.
0: Oh, cause you're going to pay him in stock.
1: Mm-hmm.
0: Carolyn Davidson. She's the one that made the swoop for Nike.
1: The swoosh.
0: Let's see. Well, how much did she get? I think at first, I think he bought it for like $35 or something. She worked on the design, became the swoosh, meant to convey movement, and charged Nike $35 for the work. Yeah. He didn't love it, but it then grew on him. Took roughly 17 hours to complete. Like, he went public. She received 500 shares of stock, which made her a millionaire many times over as the crew.
1: Good for her.
0: There we go.
1: Always take the
0: happy ending. All right. There comes the... Thank you for that.
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12: I'm Tom Brock. Crews have recovered another victim from Tuesday's tank implosion at a Longview paper mill, bringing the official death toll to 9, with 2 more victims still to be recovered. Longview Fire Battalion Chief Matt Amos says hazardous chemicals have been cleared, so crews have been able to move a little bit deeper into the site and closer to the remaining victims.
13: We're still working very slowly and methodically. We have to document the scene and all the operations as we go, so this takes time.
12: There has been no harmful discharge into the Columbia River. Sound Transit's light rail expansion plan is moving forward, but some neighborhoods may have to wait longer than originally promised. The board approved the revised 25-year plan on Thursday in a 16-2 vote. The agency is staring down a $34.5 billion deficit thanks to inflation and rising construction costs. Board members say no promised connections are being cut, including Ballard, but riders in Ballard, Everett, Tacoma, and parts of East King County could see delays. A Memorial Day weekend warehouse fire in Pacific involved more than just flames. Fire crews say nobody was hurt, but they discovered a large marijuana grow. After a delay getting a warrant, investigators seized more than 1,000 plants and found bear traps set near the entrances. Police say a second grow in another unit netted hundreds more plants. Your Cairo News Radio forecast, lots of sunshine, a few scattered clouds, highs near 64 degrees, down to the mid-40s overnight. Sunday, highs near 68 degrees and mostly sunny. I'm Tom Brock, Cairo News Radio.
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14: Yeah, I'm into it.
3: Okay. Well, now you get weird.
14: All right.
3: He's not here, but he's in the other room, but it's like having him here. But having a look at all his hairy face. Don't you think he's like a chia pet at this point. Do you get that feeling? Like someone had just, a kid who's using it as a science fair project? Jacob's face?
15: I think I've asked what his goal is.
3: And yeah, you did. You said, what is your goal with your hair, with your beard? And he said, I didn't know I needed one.
15: That's exactly what he said. Yeah.
3: David Solomon is the CEO of Goldman Sachs. And if I had investments in Goldman Sachs or anything to do with it, I would immediately run away from this. He talk about like a boomer moment. I mean, I know I'm bad when it comes to tech, but this would be like my grandfather at this convention, commencement speech. He's at Wharton School. So the Wharton School there, top business school, one of the top. Donald Trump graduated from there. He gets up to, I'm sorry. Is there something funny? I am sorry. Is there something funny you want to share with us, gentlemen?
16: It was Joe's look. Honestly, it was Joe's.
3: Am I up here for my health?
15: Okay. Now, let's not get distracted.
3: So anyway, listen to this. How many people here already know that AI can write a song? This guy's acting like he's just discovered. He's going to share it with the graduates of the Wharton School.
17: We live in an age of self-driving cars, reusable rockets,
3: and microwave ovens,
17: and an app called Suno, of you might be familiar with.
3: Some of you?
17: It's an AI app that helps you produce music instantaneously.
3: Wow.
17: As I was preparing for this, I gave it a prompt.
3: Oh,
17: and here's what I said. Hey, Suno, I'm at Wharton's graduation, and I'd like you to make an anthem for the MBA class of 2026.
3: Now, if I was really thinking AI, it would be like, aren't you David Solomon, the CEO of Goldman Sachs?
15: Yeah.
3: This is a bad idea.
15: Beneath you. You shouldn't.
3: Don't do this. You're going to insult everybody, and it's going to make you like a loser. But no.
17: Let's create an upbeat house song, approximately 120 beats a minute, that talks about why Wharton's grads should be optimistic about what's in front of them in the years ahead.
3: Oh.
17: And how today is the best day in the history of the world to be in their shoes, and tomorrow will be better.
3: Is it going to play?
15: A little bit.
17: Here's what Suno came up with. That comes with two more verses and three more choruses. Not out publicly yet. That took 10 seconds to create.
15: Impressive.
3: Oh my God.
18: You are a rude, terrible person.
3: Here's the weird thing is that I'm sure the grandparents that happened to be there were like, well, how about that? Well, what the? You knocked me over with a feather.
15: Did you know we could do that?
3: I didn't know that.
15: Wow.
3: Now, can I get that on my cellular phone?
15: Is that on the phone?
3: Yeah, everybody else is like, what? Yeah, no kidding. In fact, so many people have used the AI song creation app. Joe and I refuse to use it anymore. Just about every single commercial that you hear on radio now has just been gone. It's just right through. They feel soulless.
15: Song,
3: we hate it. 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
19: 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But voice clones aren't part of the deal. And the revenue split for artists is not disclosed. This is the first time...
3: They're not going to tell them, but they don't say where they get the artist? So you go on there and you grab a piece of it, you cover it, the artist gets some of it.
15: Yes.
19: A major label has officially blessed AI music on a mainstream platform. Sony and Warner face pressure to follow or watch their artists leave. The legal gray zone is collapsing. AI covers are about to be everywhere.
15: He also gave an interview to the CEO of Spotify, and he's just talking about how offended he is by the term AI slop. Because there's just so much of it.
3: I hear the songs. At first I'm like, oh, okay. But then you go, oh, I know what they've done. You can tell within the first 5 seconds, oh, I got it. Okay. They're taking the beat from the country song. They're using the slapstick thing. They got the slap drum on there. They've got the lyrics come up. They're just soulless. Soulless. But doesn't stop everybody from enjoying them. Last November, the number one song on the week's Billboard Country Digital Song came in, called Walk My Walk by an artist that doesn't exist.

0: But this other one is number one in like 18 countries. Celebrate Me.
1: Oh, are we just going to be left behind because we refuse to be a part of it?
0: To enjoy it?
1: What is the difference? Why is it? That's so unique that really just there's just something missing.
0: Yep.
1: And I don't think I'm like some sort of music snob. There's a soullessness to this because there's nothing that went into it other than a computer that was able to figure out it's this beat. It's that, you know, right? The slap drum that's on there and get the guy's voice and sound like this.
0: I mean, and it is. It's impressive technology. No doubt about it. But I'm against.
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1: Sorry, Casey.
4: I've lost some friends, made a few new foes, but that's just life.
1: I mean, I understand with country music, people make fun of it all the time. Pandering is that one song the guy plays off of. And the same thing with pop, bubblegum pop music. What is it, 145 beats and where the refrain is and the bridge is. And there's just nothing to it. But there's going to create this another separation of music, which is there's going to be people like, anything it's AI, I want absolutely nothing to do with. The fact that people have gone back to actually LPs tell you they want the authentic sound, the pop of the needle as it drags across a big piece of cat fur left on your turntable. Yeah. I don't know, but like it is this thing. But the fact that it's going to make money and now that all these guys can use, they can sample and do AI covers of other people's songs.
0: Yeah, that's
1: here comes the slop.
0: Yep.
1: But David Solomon from Goldman Sachs is really excited. By the way, you only played a part of his song. Was the rest of it so horrible?
0: I couldn't
1: horrible?
0: Find the rest of it.
1: Okay, no. That's good for everybody.
0: Wasn't available to the public yet.
1: Oh, that's right. It's clever, a little lying.
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1: Fixed it.
0: Hey, wait a minute.
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1: If you've given up cigarettes for your health and moved to Zyn, which is a little packet that put there between your cheek and gum.
5: Start your day.
1: What's that? I'm sorry. Did you say something, Jacob?
23: Yeah, I'd smoke it.
1: Okay. You can't smoke it. You put it between your cheek and gum. Be careful if you decide to go to France, because they have decided that if you come in there, if you have them with you, and they catch you, which Joe doesn't think they will, then you could be looking at, if caught violating, you spend up to 5 years in prison and be fined $436,600.
23: I learned that in jail.
1: That's right. European countries have moved against the nicotine pouches. France is the only Western country to criminalize their use. It's if we were to prohibit French baguettes or French wine in Sweden, says the Swedish trade minister. Also called the ban on the pouches originated in Sweden, an attack on the Swedish way of living.
23: The French are like famous for smoking, right?
1: Yeah, that's the weird part.
23: Can they still smoke cigarettes?
1: Yes.
23: What?
1: We went to Paris just so we could smoke.
23: Yeah.
1: And not that we are smokers, but we were there. And I said to Nick, hey, we could smoke.
23: Yes.
1: She goes, do you want to smoke? I said, let's see what it's like to smoke in a restaurant again.
23: While you have a glass of wine.
1: Sit there and you're smoking and everybody's sitting around and you're just smoking. You got the cigarette, the ashtray. There was an American couple with their kids beside us. And the girl said, Mom, what's that? And pointed to the ashtray. And I went over and ashed in it for them. is wild.
23: So cigarettes are legal, but
1: encouraged.
23: And any nicotine product that's safe.
1: Your baby needs a cigarette. The French Health Ministry classified nicotine as a toxic substance and justified the ban as necessary to curb the necessary dependence on the chemical compound. But in doing so, the government risked trading reliance and dependence with other dangerous ones. Yeah, they're still pushing cigarettes.
23: That is weird.
1: So weird. Maybe because it's not from France. The ongoing study of people living in blah, blah, blah, blah, blah. 5 years in jail. Imagine going in for that. No one will want to mess with you.
23: What are you in for?
1: Yeah, Zins.
23: I had a little pillow, miniature pillow that delivers nicotine in my mouth.
1: Meanwhile, Sweden, which has the lowest smoking rate in Europe, has achieved remarkable success in public health, predominantly thanks to oral nicotine products. Since the 1980s, it's been seen as seen its smoking rate fall from 30% to less than 5%. So they're not smoking, they're doing the nicotine there.
23: Yeah, it's great.
1: Now in the state of Washington, where they doubled the price. Ugh. So people go to Idaho to get it, or you go to California, where they've also jacked the price up, but they removed all the flavor. So it tastes like you've got
23: like a bag of wet tobacco.
1: Yeah, not even. It's kind of just has a weirder flavor to it. Like you're sort of just sucking on a thin piece of tape.
23: Yeah.
1: Yeah, like not black good. Electrical tape.
23: We found this nicotine alternative stuff that you found online.
1: Yeah.
23: Which is still a reasonable price in Washington. It's got
1: it's $5.
23: Yeah, carotene.
1: Who knows what's in it, Joe?
23: L-theanine. Yeah. Carotene and L-theanine.
0: But you not get it?
1: But I screwed up when I ordered it and I got the 9 milligrams or whatever it is.
23: I know, now we're hooked and we can't go we can't go any lower and we can't go back to Zins. Thanks a lot, Curly.
2: Have you considered quitting?
23: No. Not even for a second.
1: Quitting? I think that answers your question, Nate.
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5: Lori Matsukawa is here, Emmy Award-winning journalist, author, and speaker, shares her new book, Being There, a memoir of an Asian-American journalist, and chefs Mac Tatey and Sten Langshan, co-founders of Astra Pantry, are going to share some Northwest knowledge for us.
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8: ABC News, I'm Mike Dubosky. President Trump still hasn't said whether he'll extend the ceasefire the U.S. has with Iran as the two sides appear at odds over the Strait of Hormuz and Iran's nuclear program. Back in Washington, the Department of Justice's anti-weaponization fund is on pause. ABC's Olivia Rubin reports.
13: The extraordinary order from Judge Kathleen Williams coming after Trump dismissed his suit in exchange for the creation of that controversial $1.8 billion anti-weaponization fund. Now Williams ordering Trump's personal attorneys and DOJ to respond to allegations submitted to her claiming collusion between Trump and the Justice Department, asking whether or not the court was the victim of a fraud.
8: The Trump administration also saying it will appeal a different order from a federal judge. That order allowed businesses to apply for compensation for money lost to the President Trump's tariffs, which were ruled illegal by the Supreme Court earlier this year. This is ABC News. The investigation continues into the cause of a blast at an apartment complex in Dallas, Texas, which killed three people, including a child this week. Here's ABC's Morgan Norwood.
14: A team from the National Transportation Safety Board on the scene as questions mount from that gas leak turned fireball that killed two women and a child. One woman from a neighboring building returning to find her entryway filled with debris. Authorities say 19 of the 22 units of the two-story building were occupied by families at the time of the blast. Late Friday, authorities saying their search of the building was complete and that everyone was accounted for.
8: Early voting is underway today in California for that state's primary elections this Tuesday. It's one of several states holding primaries this week, which also includes New Jersey, New Mexico, Iowa, Montana, and South Dakota. And tonight's the night for the San Antonio Spurs in the Oklahoma City. It's Game 7 of the Western Conference Finals. I'm Mike Dubosky, ABC News.
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15: I'm Tom Brock. The U.S. Coast Guard helped direct the rescue of a Canadian man adrift on a sailboat nearly 500 miles off the coast of Oregon this week. The 74-year-old man injured his shoulder as he was trying to sail from Hilo, Hawaii to Vancouver, B.C. when his 29-foot sailboat ran into 30-foot waves and gale-force winds. The storm disabled his engine and broke the vessel's mast. The Coast Guard was able to contact a cruise ship in the area, the Silver Whisper, which diverted from its intended course, sailed 120 miles, and rescued the distressed sailor. A neighborhood effort to stop shootings and prostitution by blocking off streets in North Aurora has been shut down by the city of Seattle. Neighborhood leaders barricaded all traffic last weekend with large metal planters. The city removed them Friday, saying emergency vehicles need access. Neighbor Peter Orr told Cairo 7 TV the new concrete barriers the city installed will not do much to slow down crime.
16: To me, it just gives pimps an opportunity to feel more like James Bond. You're just zigzagging a little bit.
15: City council members are deciding whether to install permanent barriers. Jeff Bezos' commercial space company Blue Origin is warning Florida residents not to touch any debris from a catastrophic explosion that incinerated one of its largest rockets during a test Thursday. Former NASA astronaut Susan Kilrain spoke to ABC News.
1: It could put in a delay for Artemis 4, which is supposed to put people back on the moon.
15: 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I'm Tom Brock, Cairo News Radio.
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9: 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I am your host, Steve Summers. Before we jump in today, let me take a step back because I remember this conversation like it was yesterday. I was talking to Dr. Neil Levin just a few years ago, and I asked him, I said, Dr. Levin, if you were stuck on a desert island, what key nutrients would you take? Because, you know, it's confusing for us. There are so many vitamins out there. What is the most important one? If you're like me, I don't want to take 10 to 20 pills a day. I just don't. So anyway, Dr. Levin said, Steve, we're working on this. A few years went by, and folks, here we are today. And on the show to talk with us about that, Dr. Neil Levin is here. He's a chiropractor, nutritionist, and high-level advisor to Purity Products. Dr. Levin, I remember that conversation. I do. Welcome back to the show.
10: You know, that's funny. I remember that conversation as well, and you weren't the only one who had asked me that. I've had so many patients over the years ask me just about that. Doc, you know, if you were stuck on a desert island and you could only have one thing, what would it be? Or, Doc, I don't want to take... I'm giving them five or six formulas. Doc, I just want one thing. And this super pill is the answer to that question. I brought that question back to Purity Products and I said, look, this is getting unruly. I mean, I'm giving my patients a multi. I'm giving them fish oil and krill oil. If they're over 45, they need the CoQ10. Mm-hmm. All the multis are underpowered in terms of vitamin D. So I'm giving them vitamin D. The B12s and all these multis are wrong. Folks over 50, 60 can't absorb it. I'm giving them a B12.
9: Right.
10: And it was getting that they're walking out of here with a bag of pills and they're rolling their eyes at me. So I said to Purity, I'm like, guys, we got to come up with one super formula is what I called it. And they came back. It took them about a year to do it.
9: Wow.
10: And they came back with the super pill. And this is the answer. This is your krill oil. It's your fish oil. It's your CoQ10. This has got as much lutein, Steve, as an eye formula, a full 10 milligrams of a very high-end lutein. It's got the astaxanthin for the eyes. Wow. See, there's 2,000 international units of vitamin D. This has got the right B12 for folks in their 50s, 60s, 70s to give them that energy that they want. This is the answer. If you're only going to take one thing, hands down, the super pill is it.
9: Well, I remember the conversation very well. And to be fair, it had to have been one of those ding light bulb moments, right? I mean, this is actually huge because there is no other multivitamin on the market, at least I know of, that does this.
10: Yeah, there is none. And, you know, it's like, what do you need to take? Let's check the boxes. What do people have to take? You have to take an omega-3, whether it's fish oil or krill oil.
9: Check.
10: I like both because that's just critical for brain health and heart health, visual health. It makes your skin look great. It makes all the cells of the body work effectively. According to a recent study, 98% of us are low in omega-3s, you must take an omega-3. That's right. In here. You have to take vitamin D. If you're above Atlanta, let's say, you have to take vitamin D because for the whole winter, you're not making any. And then if you slather on the sunscreen in the summer, you're still not making any. And vitamin D is critical for everything. It signals to a tenth of the human genome. It's important for muscle health, eye health, immune health, brain health, happy mood. You want to feel good. It's your vitamin D. You got to get that in there. The average multi, Steve, is going to give you 400 international units. That's a joke. The super pill has a full 2,000 international units.
9: That's huge.
10: Of vitamin D.
9: That's huge.
10: A meaningful dose.
9: Yeah.
10: And the list goes on and on. It's 100 milligrams of CoQ10. It's the right B12. So what I hear from my patients, that let's say they come in on a Monday and they're, you know, have some neck pain or back pain. I want to see them again later in the week. They come in and they're like, wow, doc, this makes a difference. This isn't like a regular multi where you take it and you hope it's going to work.
9: Right.
10: This is like, wow, I feel better. Once people start on the super pill, this is just something they get over and over and over.
9: Well, the way I view this, this is kind of a next generation new frontier of supplementation. It's where one simple pill that you have in your Elite Multi that you're talking about, an Elite Omega-3, you said, with krill oil and fish oil. And then you augment that with the cellular energizers like Coenzyme Q10, talked about astaxanthin and lutein for the eyes and skin, and even ginkgo, which I don't think you mentioned, for brain health. Now, that is a great idea right there, because we get a little bit older, things slow down. Ginkgo is great for brain health. I mean, does this all surprise you that it's never been done before?
10: You know, I've always been surprised that it hasn't been done before, but, you know, I don't get involved in the intrinsics, but when I talk to Jan over there at Purity, Jason over there, you know, this took them over a year to put together, because to get everything stabilized, because with the fish oil and the krill oil and then the multi, to make everything work just right wasn't easy. But then the benefits are so great. Let's go to this recent study. This is a recent large randomized study. This is on multivitamins.
9: This would be interesting.
10: Let me tell you something. The multivitamin they used isn't half the multi we're talking about right now. So this is a randomized, double-blind, placebo-controlled study performed by researchers, Steve, from Wake Forest University School of Medicine in collaboration with Brigham and Women's Hospital in Boston. That's an affiliate of Harvard. So very high-end study. 2,262 older men and women, average age 72. This was published in September 2022, so very recent.
9: Yeah.
10: What the researchers found was nothing less than shocking. They did this study over 3 years. They gave them cognitive tests at baseline. So that's thinking tests. How is this person thinking? Okay. Everybody was normal cognitively when the test began. Mm-hmm. Now, 3 years later, they redid the cognitive test. Some were on placebo, of course. Some were on the multi. The multivitamin slowed cognitive decline, Steve, by 60%.
9: No way.
10: You would have thought this would have been trumpeted from the hilltops, but you know what? The media, they love to come out and pan vitamins. So when, God forbid, a study comes out that doesn't show the vitamin did an amazing job, that's big headlines. Yeah. But this, 60. This is major, and it's from Harvard. It's from Wake Forest, Brigham Young Hospital. It cut down cognitive decline by 60%. So that's just outstanding.
9: That's
10: Let me tell you something. The multi we're talking about here, the super pill, is order of magnitudes better. You know, just the nutrients are better. So you asked me about ginkgo before.

0: talking about here, the super pill is order of magnitudes better. You know, just the nutrients are better. So you asked me about ginkgo before.
1: Yes.
0: So when you combine a multi with ginkgo biloba, which has wonderful support for the brain, along with krill oil and fish oil, incredible support for the brain, B vitamins, so important for the brain. And then you add our elite lutein, which has tons of brain benefits, along with skin benefits and eye benefits. This becomes just an outstanding brain formula, on top of it being great for the heart and energy. The first thing people are going to notice is energy. But this is going to work. This is protecting your brain. We all want to age gracefully. The super pill is going to help you do just that.
2: You mentioned something a while ago, why it took a year to develop this. Purity Products has been around for 25 plus years now, so they don't do anything halfway. I mean, you put the components together, and you want to make sure that it works. And when it does, you want to tell people about it, just like the super pill. It can deliver a multiple mode of action that goes way beyond just a basic multivitamin. And it boils down to what you like to call a difference maker in nutritional technologies. If you can, explain the savings here and why this is so advanced. Because I know savings is so important for so many people out there.
0: Wow, that is like such a great point. Because, you know, people used to complain about the sheer amount of stuff I would give them, right? They were also rolling their eyes at my receptionist when she gives them the number for the cost of it. Because if you're talking about, if you go out and buy a very top quality multivitamin, and then you're going to get some krill oil and some fish oil, and you're going to get CoQ10, and the top selling CoQ10 brand is 100 milligrams. We have 100 milligrams right here. Mm-hmm. You're going to get an eye formula with 10 milligrams of a very good lutein, and you're going to get a vitamin D formula and maybe a high-end B12.
2: Yeah.
0: I don't see you doing it for less than $200. And you know, the fact that since you're bringing up money, the fact that Purity is letting folks try a full 1 month supply of this for $9.95, I mean, that is really, you know why they do it, Steve?
2: Why?
0: Because they want people to try it. They know this is a superior product. Once people see, wow, this is really a lot better than what I was taking, they're going to want to continue.
2: You know, I think this is a good time to clarify how Purity can claim things like better joint comfort in just 7 days with a Purity Super Pill. Because, hey, let's be honest here. I mean, you can't get this benefit from a regular multi out there. It just doesn't exist. Characterize why adding the omega-3s to Purity Super Pill really leverages the science of these omega-3s from krill to reduce joint pain from exercise and activity in just 7 days.
0: This is a great study. This is double-blind, placebo-controlled out of the Journal of the American College of Nutrition. And Steve, this was done on only 300 milligrams of krill oil. It was a high-end krill oil, but it's 300 milligrams. Mm-hmm. We use 500 milligrams of krill oil, and we use something called Phospho Boost krill oil. So what have they done here? They've taken out more of the sea salts, mm-hmm. and by doing that, they concentrate up the omega-3s and the phospholipids. And this is a really, really good krill oil. So you're going to get this benefit and then some. So in this study, in just 7 days, the folks that had knee discomfort, and I think these folks, if I remember correctly, were in their 50s. In just 7 days, Steve, they were 28% more comfortable.
2: Wow.
0: And they didn't do anything different. They weren't exercising or using PT or taking NSAIDs. They added krill oil.
2: Right.
0: In 30 days, they were 38% more comfortable. Now, researchers didn't stop there. They checked their joint flexibility, their joint functionality, all improved. On top of that, they measured something called C-reactive protein, which is a marker of inflammation, and we want to see that go down. And in this study, the folks on krill oil, C-reactive protein moved nicely in the right direction, showing that not only were people more comfortable, more functional, but their blood levels of this substance, C-reactive protein, were improved. So all around, tremendous benefit. This happened in 7 days. So I can say unequivocally that if you have joint discomfort, especially knee joint discomfort, because mm-hmm. that's what this study was on, just krill oil seems to work just wonderful for making people more comfortable. So if you get this Purity Super Pill and you have the common aches and pains that come along with aging or overuse or being a weekend warrior, once you start to use this for about 7 days, you should feel more comfortable.
2: Well, this is a win-win, because if you take something and it's going to make you feel better, going to make your joints feel better, you're going to want to exercise and have more activity on top of that. So

0: Well, that's universal. When I'm a chiropractor, so I see that all the time. They come in here, they're complaining, I can't exercise, I can't play golf, I can't play tennis, hiking's not comfortable anymore, I can't play with the grandkids, everything hurts. And I start adjusting them. And once they feel better, they get back to doing the things they want to do. So yes, any therapy, any intervention that's going to help folks feel more comfortable tends to make them happier. And when you're happier and you're more comfortable, what do? You want to get back to your life, whether it's tennis or golf or hiking or playing with the grandkids or shopping or just doing more things.
1: 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I'll give out that number here in just a couple of minutes. Let's bring Dr. Neil Levin back online here with us. And as you're talking, I'm sitting here hearing this cash register going off. If I was to go out and swallow all 15 to 20 vitamin pills a day with somewhere between $200 and $300 a month, you've gone through this whole litany of things. But one of the things that you haven't mentioned just yet, you've checked off literally all of the boxes here, but you insisted that Purity include 100 milligrams of coenzyme Q10 in this formula. Now, that's for energy, right?
0: Yeah. Now, if you go to the average, I don't know, big box store, club store, the best-selling CoQ10 has 100 milligrams of CoQ10. That's a good amount of CoQ10. Mm-hmm. So we have 100 milligrams of CoQ10. Now, why is CoQ10 important anyway? Think of CoQ10 as like your battery charger.
1: Okay.
0: When you eat some food, whether it's fat, carbohydrates, protein, the body takes those, it absorbs them, it brings them to the cells. Once in the cells, it gets into the mitochondria, and those are your little blast furnaces. That's where you turn food into cellular energy. Well, one of the linchpins to turn food into cellular energy is CoQ10. Mm-hmm. You need lots of CoQ10 to effectively make your food into cellular energy. Now, when you were 20, Steve, you made oodles of CoQ10. By the time you're 70, that number is cut in half. So when you look at a 70-year-old, they're not really moving like a 20-year-old, right? So but the question becomes, can you by orally ingesting CoQ10 in supplement form, bump your levels back up? And the answer is yes. But CoQ10, it's absorbable, but when you take it with krill oil, it goes up. So maybe 4 or 5 times better absorbed.
1: Nice.
0: And that's what we have it. We have in this krill oil, fish oil matrix. Now, one other point in CoQ10, for those out there listening that take a statin drug, and you know, a ton of folks over 50 are on statins. They're one of the best-selling drugs out there, and we're not going to pass judgment on statins here, But the point is, if you're using a statin to lower your cholesterol because your doctor told you to, one of the side effects of statins is myalgias, is muscle pain, is discomfort. I see this all the time as a chiropractor. Mm-hmm. Folks come in and they tell me about that. It's widely held belief is that one of the reasons people get these myalgias, these muscle aches and pains from statins, is because it lowers your CoQ10 even more. So if you're taking a statin, it's going to lower your CoQ10. So if you're on statins, you absolutely want a multi that has CoQ10. You want to get that CoQ10 in there. The point is, isn't it nice to know when you're taking the super pill, this also becomes your CoQ10 formula in a very absorbable omega-3 matrix.
1: Exactly. And I'm so glad you addressed that because the energy factor in this is so vitally important. If you just join us, we're talking to Dr. Neil Levin with Purity Products. You know, one of the many ingredients in here that is a clinically validated nutrient is called lutein. So, I mean, when you consider how much is in the Purity Super Pill multivitamin, Dr. Levin, Purity Super Pill, I would say, 40 times more here? Is that right? That's a big deal.
0: It's funny that you say that because I was just looking at the supplement facts panel on the leading multi just now when you started asking me this question, mm-hmm. and they have 0.25 milligram. Wow. We have 10 milligrams. 10. So yes, that's 40 times. That's the difference.
1: Huge.
0: So we have 40 times more lutein, and it's a very special lutein. It's called LuteMax 2020. Lots and lots of studies. Yes, it comes from marigold flowers. Mm-hmm. Yes, it's clinically tested. It's a top lutein in terms of research. And the research is plain. The benefits are for vision are amazing. So LuteMax 2020 improves contrast sensitivity. It improves glare threshold. So if you're driving at night and you know that glare that they can hit you in the eyes, that bothersome glare,
1: oh, yeah.
0: This protects the eyes. It protects the eyes from blue light. Blue light is a very big problem. Like if you're looking at your computer, like I am right now, mm-hmm. it's shining blue light in your eyes. Your cell phone, when you're outside, you get a lot of blue. You've heard of blue blockers.
1: Yes.
0: Those sunglasses, one of the things they do is block blue light. Too much blue light puts the kibosh on your sleep. So you're watching some TV or you're playing on your computer or your worst case scenario, you're bringing your cell phone to bed with you and looking at that, that's going to trash your melatonin and make it hard to sleep.
1: Yep.
0: Well, if you have enough lutein, it's almost like an internal blue blocker. It's protecting you from blue light. You take lutein and it helps makes your skin look beautiful. So yeah, this formula is just amazing. It's just three pills. They're soft gels, so they slide right down, easy to swallow, and you're getting a month supply from Purity for $9.95.
1: Dr. Neil Levin, let's have some fun here. I want to go to the mailbag. We've got some of the most frequently asked questions I want to do first. We're going to do it in rapid-fire question format, so it's going to be super quick. The FAQs, so to speak. I'll ask the questions. Give me a quick answer. Is the super pill easy to take?
0: Oh, it's really easy to take. Just mention it. Three pills. They're soft gels. They slide down easy. No one's going to have trouble with these.
1: Does the super pill have enough vitamin D? My doc said I need more.
0: Oh, absolutely. Again, a regular multi out there is going to have 400 international units. We put a full 2,000 international units of a very absorbable vitamin D right in here, vitamin D3. This is your vitamin D formula.
1: Can the super pill help promote my brain function?
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1: All right, here's a good one. 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
1: All right. I have issues with my knees and my joints. Can the super pill help that?
0: In 7 days, Steve, we went over it a little while ago, American College of Clinical Nutrition. In just 7 days, the folks with knee joint discomfort were 28% more comfortable. In 30 days, they were 38% more comfortable. So yeah, knees, I found in my practice, this is the kind of formula that just pretty much is very joint friendly.
1: All right. Considering what we know about Purity Super Pill here, do you have any testimonials that you can share?
0: Oh, yeah. This guy's got a fun name, Bebop from Lehigh Valley, Pennsylvania. He's in the age 55 to 64 bracket, rates at 5 stars. He says, best multi. I'm so happy switching to the Purity Super Pill. Wow. Good mix of vitamins, krill and fish oil and CoQ10. Easy to take. I feel better after just a couple of weeks.
1: Give me another one.
0: One nicknamed April from Mesa, Arizona. She says, amazing. I'm 65 years old. I feel like I'm in my 30s. People say I look like I'm in my 40s. The Super Pill makes me feel amazing. I love all the Purity products.
1: All right, one more here.
0: Sean T. He says, so much in one pill. Excellent quality. It's easier to take just one pill instead of several. Definitely a plus. I don't have time to count out pills every day, every week. Take one of these and you're good to go. I could tell an immediate difference while on this product. More energy, less health issues. 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I have a few more here, but we can leave it there because I can tell you firsthand, my patients love this product. This is vitamin taking made easy. 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Amazing value, easy to take, very, very high end. So yeah, this is one of those, once people start on this, they want to continue. This is a great nutrient. And again, for $9.95, absolutely give this a try.
1: Dr. Neil Lemon, we've run out of time. I better go and give out that number.
0: Time always flies by, Steve. Thanks for having me.
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7: I'm Tom Brock. A campaign to stop shootings in Seattle's North Aurora neighborhood dealt a blow Friday after neighbors blocked off side streets with large metal planters. The city removed the barricades Friday. Crews replaced them with less obstructive concrete blocks. which drivers will be forced to weave past to get by. Neighbors say they are fed up with pimp wars in the area. One resident named Kate, who lives nearby, told Cairo 7 a permanent solution is needed.
8: I mean, gosh, if the city wanted to just have police officers here every single night with enough officers to actually stop the violence, that'd be great.
7: City council members are looking at legislation to address safety issues. A Pierce County-based construction company is accused of scamming dozens of victims by starting and then not finishing home improvement projects. According to the Tacoma News Tribune, police and the State Department of Labor and Industries are investigating more than three dozen claims against Sumner-based Construction Kings. Homeowners say the company asks for a 50% deposit, starts a project, but then never shows up again. A Facebook group tracking the company says it bilked more than 100 victims. Call it the mystery of the stolen ashes. Authorities in Spokane want to know who's behind the baffling and inexplicable return of someone's stolen cremated ashes to a Spokane funeral home. The sheriff's office says a security camera caught somebody returning an urn to the front door. Investigators say it had been stolen from a memorial wall back in March. Your Cairo News Radio forecast, mainly clear skies, overnight lows in the mid-40s, Sunday mostly sunny and highs near 68 degrees.
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2: 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This product is not intended to diagnose, treat, cure, or prevent any disease.
10: Hi there, and welcome to Healthline by the fine folks at Purity Products. One of my favorite guests is on the line. We've got Chris Killam, also known as the Medicine Hunter, standing by now. CNN calls Chris the Indiana Jones of natural medicine because he's constantly scouring the globe searching for natural remedies. You may have seen Chris on the Dr. Oz show or maybe on PBS or CBS and also on Fox News where he does a health segment. He's been featured in the New York Times and also on ABC's 2020. Anyway, Chris is joining us today to discuss not one, but three of the hottest nutritional ingredients out there on the market today. Even better, he's teamed up with Purity today to give away a complimentary bottle to everyone out there in the listening audience. So do not, I repeat, do not change that dial. But first, a quick introduction. Chris Killam is an author and an educator. He's written 14 books. He's conducted research in over 30 countries. Again, he's been on with Oprah and Friends and Dr. Oz. Chris, welcome back to the show.
11: Thank you so much. It's always a pleasure to have a great conversation with you.
10: Now, most of us are super busy these days. We want to stay healthy, but quite frankly, it can be daunting. You know, with all the different supplements out there. Now, Chris, you've traveled all over the world learning about different natural remedies. So you really know which ingredients to look for. So tell me this, besides a good multivitamin and some fish oil, maybe a few other things, go into the three super hot nutrients you've been so jazzed about lately.
11: Well, I'm happy to do that. The three super nutrients, as we like to say, are a green tea extract, a turmeric extract called curcumin, and an extract from red wine called resveratrol. And apropos of what you said about my traveling around the world, I've extensively investigated these in their host countries. So I've been in the green tea plantations of China and India and worked with top researchers of this ingredient in those countries. With turmeric, I've been deeply involved with turmeric researchers in India and seen all of that. And with resveratrol, I've worked with scientists in Europe and also in California and Chile and South Africa, all of which are major red wine producing areas. So I've had the opportunity to investigate these things in the field, meet with the top scientists, and my conclusion is that green tea, curcumin from turmeric root, and resveratrol from red wine are remarkable health-enhancing agents that everybody can benefit from in a very, very substantial way.
10: Now, Chris, let's talk about these big three. And it's interesting that they're all found in our diet and all are considered superfoods. The green tea, the curcumin, the resveratrol. Why did you want to combine the three? There's always a method to your madness, if I can say it that way, because you combine these things together. You call it a real game changer.
11: Well, you know, when I look at these, there actually isn't a reason to put them all in separate products. They do go very well together. As you said, they're all food derived. So it's kind of like you can make a salad if you choose out of many vegetables. You don't just have to have a bowl of lettuce or a bowl of cucumbers. And while that's a little bit simplistic, the fact is that all of these are very, very rich in groups of protective compounds that are both antioxidant, so they actually protect our organ systems, so they maintain a healthy inflammatory status in the body. And this is really a big breakthrough. I also like the idea that people can get a concentrated supplement of green tea extract, curcumin extract, and resveratrol in one product with truly meaningful amounts of each one, and not have to go out and basically buy a shopping cart full of stuff.
10: Now, let's dive into the headlines and the research, especially on this green tea, because it's absolutely amazing. I know in Asia they've been using it for thousands of years for healthy aging, but what are you seeing recently in the press? I know you told me the Nutrition Research Journal in its July 2012 issue revealed that green tea significantly increased plasma antioxidant activity and whole blood glutathione. Can you recap some of these headlines and tell me why you're such a green tea advocate?
11: Okay. What you just said about increasing plasma antioxidant activity is really critical. There are many antioxidants that people consume that don't actually wind up in the body, or they don't wind up in the body in any significant amounts. The green tea antioxidants, which we know are among the most highly beneficial antioxidants in the entire world, are very well absorbed. They improve plasma antioxidant activity. That is the blood concentration of antioxidants. So what happens is you get this great concentration of antioxidant substances, which are protective compounds floating around in the body and protecting the cells of your body, your organs, every part of your body from premature destruction due to exposure to environmental pollutants and things in the diet.
10: All right, let's switch gears and talk about this curcumin, which is number two on your list. And by the way, these three ingredients are all found in the new green tea combo formula. We're going to be offering a free bottle in a few minutes, but talk to me about the curcumin, which is spelled C-U-R-C-U-M-I-N. Now, most people haven't heard of it, but scientists and researchers know it's one of the most powerful superfoods on the planet. It can positively influence our DNA, maintain joint comfort, healthy inflammation, and more. Can you share some of the incredible headlines on curcumin and tell us why you use this? And we talked about this off air a few minutes ago, this patented curcumin with greater absorption.
11: Okay. Well, first of all, I think while people might not know the term curcumin, they may well know turmeric root, which is a yellow spice, and it shows up in curries, and it's part of the 5,000-year-old Indian Ayurvedic system of medicine. I've been studying turmeric and its derivative curcumin since the 1970s, and I'll say this right off the bat, that there are almost no plant materials in the world as extensively studied as this. A couple of thousand studies can be found in the scientific and medical literature. We know that curcumin is powerfully antioxidant. We know that it has a remarkable capacity to protect the liver, and the liver is our primary detoxifying organ. It greatly enhances joint health. So if people are experiencing joint discomfort due to overuse, this really helps to relieve that. And it's also what we call cardioprotective. It helps to protect the heart. It helps to maintain normal, healthy cholesterol. And one last thing that is really kind of astounding is that curcumin actually causes your body to produce what are called neuroprotective factors in the brain. So it causes your body to produce these agents in the brain that protect the actual tissue of the nerves and the brain itself. There's almost nothing else that we know of that does this. Specifically, the curcumin that you mentioned offers about 7 times the absorption of other curcumin. So when you take 250 milligrams of this stuff, you get about 7 times the activity that you would if you took, say, a comparable amount of another curcumin extract. So this, in my opinion, is one of the most life-enhancing, protective, totally beneficial substances on Earth, and it has just decades of scientific and medical studies to back it up.
10: Now, Chris, I know that we talked already about the green tea in the curcumin in your new green tea formula, which Purity is giving away for free today. But first, tell me about the third nutrient on the list, the resveratrol.
11: Well, resveratrol is one of those remarkable compounds that I just sort of shake my head at how many different things it does. It is found in grapes, in wine grapes. It also shows up in cranberries. What we know about resveratrol is that, like green tea and also like curcumin extract, it's profoundly antioxidant. But more than that, it shows significant properties. When you look at some of the things in the body that happen during aging as a result of fat accumulation in tissue and insulin sensitivity, resveratrol helps to protect against those things. It's a powerful immune regulator. And you know, our immune system is responsible for keeping us healthy. It is remarkably beneficial for the heart. And this is why it's considered one of the keys to the so-called French paradox. You know, the French drink a lot of red wine, they eat a lot of cheese, they smoke cigarettes, and they stay slim and they have good cardiovascular health, which just seems completely unfair. But resveratrol appears to be key in that. And additionally, there is a brain benefit like there is with the curcumin with blood flow to the brain. So when you take resveratrol, you get brain blood flow. This means you get more oxygen to the tissues of the brain. So this is on my short list for all those reasons and for about a dozen more that would just plain take too long to explain.
10: All right, again, we're talking with Chris Killam, also known as the Indiana Jones of natural medicine, sometimes called the medicine hunter as well. Chris, let's laser in on how this wonderful formula that you created in conjunction with Purity Products. I know that Purity's been in business now for, what is it, over 20 years. They've got a top rating from the Better Business Bureau, and people can get a complimentary bottle of this green tea CR today. We'll give that number out in a few minutes. But first, Chris, before we tell our listeners how they can get their very own complimentary bottle of green tea CR, tell me this. If you wanted to buy this green tea plus the patented curcumin plus the resveratrol, I mean, you spend close to probably at least $75 for all three bottles in the store. And yet today, Purity Products is giving away a free bottle. How are they able to do this?
11: Well, you can consider it kind of a smart bet. And what I mean by that, first of all, Purity's big, but they're also very strategic. They know that if a person who's listening will pick up the phone, call in and get their free bottle, and it really is free, as in free, as yep. in it doesn't cost you money, if that person will try the product, take it as recommended, they're going to feel it. And when they feel it, they're going to say, gee, I want this as part of my regular daily regimen. 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
10: Chris, hold that thought. 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One last time for those writing it down. Here we go, 1-800-311-9292. Okay, Chris, talk about some of the headlines just on the green tea that we didn't get to yet. I understand that dieters just love green tea because it supports healthy fat metabolism. Is that right? And what does the research say about green tea when it comes to weight management?
11: Well, this is one of the especially wonderful things about green tea. We know that green tea has thermogenic properties. That is, it has heat-generating properties in the body, so it actually causes your body to burn more calories. So when you eat a meal, you're going to burn more calories from that meal as a result of taking a good, well-made, concentrated green tea extract. In addition, it has specific fat oxidation properties. It actually burns fat. I'm not suggesting that you're going to lose 20 pounds in a week, but I am saying that this is going to help your body to metabolize fat more efficiently. Over time, taking a green tea extract can help you to have a better fat to lean muscle ratio. So from a weight control standpoint, this is very good news. Additionally, green tea helps to stabilize blood glucose or blood sugar. And unstable blood sugar is one of the contributing factors to increased weight. So by stabilizing blood sugar, you have an effect on weight control and weight management. So it's really quite remarkable stuff. You need enough of it. We've got enough of it in green tea CR. It has to be the right extract. We've got the right extract. But the science is there for healthy weight management.
10: All right. Now, Chris, you say that with Purity's formula, it provides you with about 3 cups worth of green tea in each 2-capsule serving. So you get all of the green tea's concentrated benefits for energy, for heart health, for alertness in just 2 caps. Plus, you get the curcumin and the resveratrol, too. So it's easy. You call it your daily shortcut to better health. Explain this idea of a healthy shortcut and explain some of the top benefits as well.
11: Well, I mean, you could, for example, drink 3 cups of good concentrated green tea each day, eat at least 1 really rich curry made with a lot of turmeric root, and drink a couple of glasses of red wine. You could do that every day. Most people will not do that every day, but they still might want the benefits of 3 of the biggest superstar protective health-enhancing nutrients on the entire planet.
10: Again, we're talking with Chris Killam, the medicine hunter. Now, in this new green tea CR formula from Purity, it's really about the research. Share with us some of your favorite studies and the headlines on the curcumin that we didn't get to yet. I know this is one of your favorite ingredients for joint comfort and even for brain health.
11: Well, I especially like the liver protective, heart protective, and joint modifying properties of this stuff. The liver is our greatest detoxifying organ, and we know that we're constantly bombarded by toxins in the environment. In fact, blood studies show that newborn babies contain 200 industrial pollutants in their blood at the time of birth. So we need a functioning, super healthy, very strong liver. We might not think about our livers that much, but we need that. Mm-hmm. And we know that curcumin protects the liver. It keeps it strong. From a cardiac standpoint, it's highly beneficial for the heart. It's very good for maintaining healthy cholesterol and healthy platelet levels. And from a joint standpoint, we have innumerable studies showing overall improvement in joint health and relief and stable inflammatory activity, better joint mobility as a result of taking curcumin. I like the brain protective studies as well. You know, curcumin delivers all this. So I regard it as one of the single most important things that you can put in your body. And I'm very well aware that most people are not going to eat enough raw turmeric root to get the benefits that they should and that they can get from a concentrated curcumin extract.
10: Chris, I don't want to get too technical here, but these antioxidants in green tea are classified as polyphenols. And they really are super powerful and well-respected by scientists. But in this green tea CR formula, there's more. It's got the green tea, it's got the curcumin, the resveratrol that we talked about, plus grape seed extract, bioflavonoids, vitamin C. Can you talk to me about this array of really super antioxidants and polyphenols that you've put in the formula?
11: Well, yeah, I won't say that we kind of went overkill, but I will say that we really, really developed an efficient, comprehensive program here. Grape seed extract contain a group of highly specialized antioxidant compounds that not only do much of what I've already described, but also enhance the physical integrity of tissue in the blood vessels and the skin. So we put those in there for extra boost in antioxidant activity, but also for a specific type of activity that isn't as much addressed by the green tea, the curcumin, and the resveratrol. The bioflavonoids enhance the overall activity of vitamin C, and vitamin C itself is one of the most important nutrients that we can possibly take in. So I would say that we were very, very thorough. You know, when we went through what could be in this product, we said, you know, what would happen if we put in grape seed extract, bioflavonoids, and vitamin C? We realized that we would have an utterly superior formula. And just to reiterate, I want people to experience dynamic health. I want people to feel great. This formula, the green tea CR, will make you feel great. And that's the purpose of it.
10: All right, Chris, I love this green tea CR combination formula. And remember, the CR stands for curcumin and resveratrol. I love that with this complimentary bottle today, our listeners can get started for free. That's great value. What would people expect to pay if they bought all of these separately in the store?
11: Well, I think if they bought high-quality products that contain these ingredients, they'd be into it for about $75 or so, possibly even $80.
10: Yeah.
11: So they'd wind up spending appreciably more than they're going to spend on the green TCR formula. And they still wouldn't get the grape seed extract. They still wouldn't get the pine bark extract, the bioflavonoids, or the vitamin C.
10: Chris, what kind of results can people expect to see? What can they expect to feel once they start taking this formula?
11: I think that people will feel greater joint mobility and comfort. I think they'll feel more energy because these ingredients also help to stabilize and maintain natural, healthy blood sugar control. I think they'll have more sustained energy throughout the day. And I would just suspect that people will have an experience of greater vitality. When you have a more highly functional immune system, you just feel more energy and better overall. It's kind of, you know, like those days when you get up and go, wow, I feel great. This is a wow, I feel great formula.
10: Now, Chris, the green tea CR, let me get this straight. It provides about 3 cups worth of green tea in each 2-capsule serving. Plus, you get the antioxidant equivalent of several servings of fruits and vegetables. Plus, you get the resveratrol and the joint comfort and brain function benefits of the curcumin. I mean, wow, all in one formula. In the last 2 minutes, talk to me about this shortcut to better health and why you want everyone listening to this program to call now for that complimentary bottle of green tea CR.
11: Okay. Fortunately, there's an immense body of science that has been growing steadily for the past 20 years, and it's really rich science now. We know that of the various plant-derived substances that exist, green tea extract, curcumin extract, and resveratrol extract are at the absolute top of the list of protective, vitality-enhancing, overall health-promoting compounds. There just isn't anything like these. They're in the green tea CR, CR standing for curcumin and resveratrol, product in meaningful amounts. 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You're just plain going to feel better, kind of more fluid and in that flow of good health.
10: Sure.
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6: ABC News, I'm Dave Packer. We're learning now that five Americans, including U.S. troops, were injured in an Iranian missile attack on a U.S. base in Kuwait Wednesday. It comes as President Trump weighs a deal with Iran to reopen the Strait of Hormuz. In Laos, one of the main rescue divers says all five miners trapped in a flooded cave are now out and in good health, capping an extraordinary rescue effort. Josh Richardson says that the men managed to escape on their own as rescuers pumped water out of the caves.
7: I was literally about to head into the cave myself. When all of a sudden we heard all these cheers and spun around, and four very muddy miners just suddenly emerged out of the cave on their own.
6: The driver in Friday's deadly bus crash along I-95 just south of Washington, D.C. has been charged with two counts of involuntary manslaughter. Five people are confirmed dead, including two children, and more than 40 reported injured. The bus plowing a

0: It's the first one I've ever hit in my life, which it probably was.
1: Well, you did great.
0: Oh, thank you, backtracker. I'm going to include Becky in this round of what was your favorite thing that you ate last week? Because you and I both, well, I was 2 weeks ago. When did you get back?
1: I got back last Thursday.
0: Okay, so this could include
1: It's still in the week, yeah.
0: What was your favorite bite?
1: Ooh, well, I'm going to start in Budapest first. Yeah, my favorite bite.
0: It's only one
1: bite.
0: It's
1: only one that I'm going back to Munich.
0: Okay.
1: Okay, Munich was, we sat at this restaurant that was so beautiful. It had a big hood in the middle of the restaurant. And you would have loved it. It reminded me of the Palace Kitchen.
0: Uh-huh.
1: And so there were four chefs on it. There was a meat person, a fish person, a vegetable person, and then someone doing all the garnishes. And you could watch it, and it was just really fun. And what we had was, we had a lot of white asparagus, but we had asparagus soup, and it was delicious.
0: Huh. More than an open kitchen, you were literally sitting around these tables?
1: The tables were around, so it was...
2: Around the
1: grill. So if you were in the bar, you would have missed all that interaction.
0: I see. Okay.
1: And it was just really special.
0: You know, with the Palace Kitchen, if I'm not mistaken, was the first open kitchen that actually featured the dishwasher.
1: Intentionally, or was the plumbing there? Okay.
0: Intentionally. You know the big mural I have on the wall?
1: Yes.
0: The whole intention of that was after the team was upstairs... feeding the kings and queens and guests in the fancy banquet. Downstairs is really what's lovely about the restaurant business as far as I'm concerned.
1: Uh-huh.
0: When the team's having staff meal, they're cleaning up, they're all chit-chatting, they're making dates for later.
2: It's like a Downton Abbey moment, kind of.
0: Yeah, kind of behind-the-scenes moment. And that's what that whole painting is all about.
1: Mm.
0: And so, yeah, I like that.
1: Mm-hmm.
0: You're right. Okay, Bridget, your turn.
2: Spot prawns.
0: Spot
1: Ooh,
0: prawns.
1: Ooh, did you catch
0: them
1: yourself?
0: Closed. I heard the season was closed.
2: No, it just down here it's closed in Seattle. We were up in the San Juan Islands.
0: Uh-huh.
2: It was a bumper. We realized 200 feet was better than 500 feet, and delicious paella with spot prawns.
1: Is the limit still 80 per person, or has that changed?
2: Yeah. Okay. No, limit's the same. So boat was kind of full. A little bumpy out there, but... lots of
0: so 80 per person. How many were on your boat? How many people?
2: There were five.
0: And
1: wow.
0: Did you count them?
2: So they no. But we did see the Coast Guard out there. It was like, ooh, fisheries and the Coast Guard.
0: Yeah.
2: So they were policing, which is
1: it's
2: good.
1: It's important. Yeah.
2: But oh my God, so delicious.
0: Mm-hmm.
2: Whole spot prawn. Wow.
0: I saw them at one of the grocery stores. $36 a pound this year. They're up there.
2: A pound is like 10 or 12, too.
0: No, these are smaller. This is probably a 25 count, my guess. Maybe 30.
2: Yeah. Head on?
0: Nope.
2: Oh, okay. That makes sense.
0: They don't last long with the head on. If you don't pluck that head off, you end up the enzymes from the body just eat up in that tail and make it mushy. Yeah.
2: Yeah.
0: So if you ever have a spot prawn that's got a mushy tail like that, which often happens, it's because of that, I think.
2: Well, but they have a live tank up at Central Market.
0: Perfect. Perfect. That's the way to go.
2: Yeah.
1: And Gigi had him right on the boat?
2: Yeah.
1: Yeah.
2: Right on the boat, but Chris, you know, leaves a few live ones for me.
0: Uh-huh.
2: And we do that on the paella, the live whole shrimp, which is delicious.
0: That is a little bit freaky sometimes. You go to a sushi bar where they have the tank on the counter. And you literally say, I'll have that shrimp. And they just pluck the head. And on your nigiri comes the...
2: delicious. Yeah. So sweet.
0: Yeah.
2: What was your bite, Tom?
0: I'm going to go back in time to my bite because I'm 2 weeks back now from the UK.
1: Mm-hmm.
0: And I have, I guess I'll do the bite that I want people to try because I think it scares people. But in Scotland now, they don't make you commit to a whole portion of haggis.
1: Oh.
0: You know, everyone hears these crazy stories about haggis. Kind of like what you hear in Ballard about lutefisk, right? Same. Haggis, same kind of thing. People are scared of it.
1: And haggis is what again?
0: Haggis is like an oatmeal kind of mixed with pig liver. Lamb liver, lamb ears, nose, throats.
1: In a casing.
0: It's like Pennsylvania Dutch scrapple, but with Pennsylvania Dutch scrapple is mixed together with cornmeal. Haggis is mixed together with oatmeal.
1: Okay.
2: In
0: and
2: the
0: and
2: lamb
0: then it's
2: stomach.
0: Cooked in the lamb stomach.
1: Don't yuck his yum.
0: Typically, it's served with like a brown gravy or something like that.
1: Mm-hmm.
0: And when it's really done right, you get the whole thing. You get the lamb stomach like in a bulb. But now it's become a cult thing. So now there's haggis bonbons.
1: Mm.
0: So people make the same little thing just out of a piece of the lamb stomach with the filling, make a little cup out of it, a small little golf ball size, bread it, deep fry it.
2: Oh, that's a good idea. And, like a scotch egg kind of.
0: Yeah. It's, and it's perfectly approachable. Mm-hmm.

0: compared to the other version. Mm-hmm. And so I like to turn my friends on, or not just turn them onto it. I force them.
1: I was going to say, you pressure them. Uh-huh.
0: And sometimes I'll even say, I'll buy dinner if everyone has haggis.
1: Oh, good.
0: Yeah. So it usually gets them over the edge.
1: Yeah, that's nice.
0: Cheapos.
2: I like the idea of the appetizer size.
0: Yeah. The first time I had that was at a Thai restaurant in St. Andrews. Thai haggis bonbons, like a red curry haggis bonbon.
1: Hmm.
0: It was the
2: bomb.
0: That
2: would make it taste awesome. Good.
0: It was the bomb.
1: It was the bomb.
0: It was the bomb. Okay, shoo. Lori Matsukawa is going to... No, you're going to join us next. And then Lori's got to wait for another whole segment and listen to your travels.
1: Uh-oh.
0: Looking forward to that. 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
19: We're back here in the kitchen on the Hot Stove Society Show. I'm Tom Douglas.
20: And I'm Bridget Charters.
19: And we are enjoying our time off camera as well as on camera today. If you've never seen us on camera, you can go to our YouTube channel at Tom Douglas & Co. and just hook us up.
21: You just have to look at the live streams.
19: That's right. Mm-hmm. Don't forget to subscribe. It's free.
21: There you go.
19: All right. Bex, tell us about you. You're welcome back
21: to
19: Seattle.
21: Thank you.
19: You've been across Central Europe.
21: We went to Munich and then Budapest. And today we're going to talk about Budapest. Uh-huh. And Annie Elmore, her husband is Hungarian. And I asked her if there was something I could bring back for her. And she requested some paprika. So we'll talk about that in a minute.
19: You know, I've asked her before. I've asked you before, Annie. You know, you are the executive director here at the Hot Stove. But can you cook Hungarian food?
6: Absolutely,
19: from your
6: yes.
19: background? Because you're Lao, Vietnamese, Chinese, right?
6: Cambodian. Yes.
19: So what the heck do you know about paprika?
6: I know more than my mother-in-law.
19: You know, I get accused of appropriation all the time, so I'm turning this table on you, baby.
21: Would she agree?
6: Yes.
19: Mm-hmm. What?
6: That I can... What was your question?
19: Can you cook Hungarian?
6: Yes. Oh, okay. I actually made a Hungarian dish last week, and I'm going to make something this week, too.
20: Ooh. Family meal?
6: No, just for my husband.
21: Will you tell us what it is?
6: Last week, I made this. It's like a pork, but you cook with paprika, lots of paprika, and sauerkraut.
21: Mm-hmm.
6: And then you finish it with a little bit of sour cream. It's actually the recipe from my husband's cousin's cookbook that my mother-in-law gave to me, even though I could cook Hungarian food better than she could.
19: Ooh.
21: Ooh.
19: I wonder if she's listening to that.
6: Yes. I hope she does.
21: Oh, that's great. Well, I mean... Hungarian food, that is the foundation, paprika.
6: Mm-hmm.
21: And I was kind of doing when I think of paprika, I think of Spanish smoked paprika.
6: Yeah, this is not smoked. Mm-hmm. It's sweet.
21: It's
6: yeah.
21: sweet. And there's,
6: yeah.
21: there's hot and there's sweet.
6: Yeah.
21: And they're dried for a couple of weeks in barns with ventilation.
6: Yes.
21: Where Spanish is smoked over oak wood, I think.
19: Sometimes it smokes so much to me, it tastes a little ashy. It
21: right,
19: a little
21: right, too yeah. acidic. Right.
6: Yeah, this like no smoked and no spicy. It just goes
20: just
6: sweet.
20: Just the plain sweet,
6: yeah.
20: right?
6: Yeah. Mm-hmm.
20: So it's what Americans know of as paprika.
21: Okay,
19: and what
21: so
19: this is the dish you just talked about is we know as paprikash.
21: Yes.
6: Yeah. And then this week I'm actually making chicken paprikash.
21: And I want to learn how to do that because my dad is Hungarian and he said that's his favorite.
6: Yeah.
21: And I've never made it. So
6: my mother-in-law makes it too, but I makes it different than her. She makes her a lot of gravy.
21: Uh-huh.
6: And
19: yeah, gravy's a good thing.
20: Oh, so it's like
6: I know, but
20: soupier.
6: It's like, it's
19: you know,
6: like
19: some people
6: floating
19: call me a gravy
6: in there.
19: God.
6: It looks that's at your household. But it was like soup, you know?
21: Too soupy,
6: yes.
21: Okay.
6: Yeah. That's a good balance of like enough gravy and enough meat, you know, some for you pour over rice or noodles or spätzle.
19: Egg noodles, yeah.
20: Egg noodles,
6: yeah.
20: right?
6: Mm-hmm. Yeah, egg noodles. But there is a recipe from my husband's cousin book that they make this it's like kind of like a dumpling with pork cracklings and mm-hmm. pork fat, and that's what they eat with.
21: Okay.
20: I noticed, is it in the dumplings?
6: In the dumplings,
19: yeah.
6: yes.
19: Oh.
6: Yeah.
19: Peter Sipra of a restaurant here called La Buznik used to do that. His Czechoslovakian was his ethnicity, but he used to do the pork crackling dumplings.
6: Yeah, it's super good, but time consuming.
19: Mm. He always served his with a caraway gravy, no paprika.
21: Yeah, caraway was big. Okay, so the signature, we wanted to eat as local as possible and get all those Hungarian dishes. And so we had goulash, which is the mm-hmm. beef and vegetable stew, which is kind of a shepherd stew of sorts.
6: Caraway seeds.
21: With caraway, right?
6: Yeah.
21: And chicken paprikash, we did have that. All slow braises, rich broths, and bright pickles.
6: Mm-hmm.
21: And it was fun to see some of those markets that were filled with different pickles.
19: Uh-huh.
21: And
19: how were the pickles served with the braises? So you got the braise in a bowl, we'll mm-hmm. say, or on a plate. And then
21: they were usually on the side.
19: On the side.
21: And not a lot of vegetable.
6: No. Kind of, I noticed when I go
21: through salads.
6: Yeah, the cookbook does. I mean, the sauerkraut is a vegetable.
21: Sure.
6: Uh-huh.
21: Sure.
6: Yeah. And so, like I said, you know, the cookbook I have at home, they have like the new world version and then the old one.
21: Mm-hmm.
6: The old one is just onion, garlic, and sauerkraut.
19: On everything.
6: Yeah. And then the new one is like, you can add in celery, carrots, and onion. And they're like, okay, well, that's more like French, you know, side.
21: Mm-hmm.
6: Yeah, that's not a lot of vegetable.
19: Mm-mm. Well, if it's anything like France or Italy, they always think of vegetables. You know, you can get that at home.
6: Yeah.
19: When you go out, you're going out for kind of the
6: meat.
19: The
21: right,
19: meat.
21: Yeah. You do have to ask for a salad. And white asparagus was everywhere.
19: Everywhere.
21: Everywhere.
6: Yeah.
21: And
19: for what
6: in Munich,
19: reason?
6: Right?
21: Because it's the season. So
19: I understand it, but it is tasteless.
21: I have to admit it.
20: It's a little bland.
21: The soup was really good.
19: Uh-huh.
21: And what made it, when I had it in Munich, what made it good is they put tiny little bits of roasted green asparagus as a garnish. And that just popped it up a bit. So
19: uh-huh.
21: that was good. But the white asparagus, they overcook
19: they
21: it.
19: They love it.
21: And you also have to peel it because it's so tough. And then it ends up being mushy. And I never saw it grilled. And that would be the way I love asparagus.
19: Yeah.
21: So that was kind of disappointing.
19: It's definitely, you're bringing your own your own background to the table. Then, right. Because the other way is typical.
21: Right.
20: Yeah. It's kind of the land of mushy vegetables, isn't it?
21: True.
6: Except yeah, the they braise a lot of things. Mm-hmm. You know, there isn't a, like a lot of crunchy, except the pickles.
21: Except for the pickles, right.
6: Except the pickles, yeah. To preserve, I mean,
21: right.
19: Peter at Labusnik used to make a little cornichon, like mince up cornichon, and make a mustard sauce with a pickle mustard sauce for like a tornados of a filet or something like that.
21: That makes a lot of sense. A lot of mustard, especially in Germany.
19: Yeah.
21: A lot of mustard.
20: Oh, was the mustard amazing?
21: I just love to try the sausages and stuff on its own. I was excited about that. But the other one that I'd never heard of is a langos or langosh. And it was a bread. It's like a flat, it's like a donut bread. Uh-huh. And it was everywhere.
20: Mm. Like a fry bread?
21: Like a fried bread. And they put sour cream on it and garlic. And
19: this is in Budapest.
21: This is in Budapest. And the one
6: I love anything fried though.
21: I know. It was really good. But we made a mistake. We felt like the pricing was really good all over. Uh-huh. And we went to the Grand Market, which is huge. We went up to the touristy area. And by the time, and we paid in foreign, not even in euros. So I wasn't paying attention to the cost. And afterwards,
19: what a shocker.
21: We're on vacation. And they kind of tricked me with, oh, would you like this topping and this one and this one? I'm like, sure. So we get it. And then it was so sogged down, we couldn't eat the langosh. And Ron, my brother-in-law, said, I just paid 52 euros for this.
6: Oh, my God.
21: And so I go on my phone and I look at for his. Uh-huh. And I looked on my phone. I'm like, I just paid 47. And it was just ridiculous. Uh-huh. On the street, it would have been $5.
6: Yeah. Right.
21: So we kind of fell into that. And after that, we were more careful.
6: Fell into a tourist trap. Yeah.
20: You didn't have a guide translating for you?
21: Well, we were with Hungarian family.
20: Oh.
21: Which is funny.
6: Yeah, fuel family, right?
19: They were happy to have
6: their
19: rich American relatives.
21: Maybe. We had 14 of us at a restaurant. And our oldest cousin purchased for everybody. It was very sweet.
19: But did you try any of the Hungarian wines when you were there?
21: Of course. And they were really good.
19: Yeah,
21: really good. Because there's Lake Balaton. The Tokaj wines.
6: Uh-huh. Oh, yeah,
21: those are
6: that's
21: kind of,
6: good.
21: Right, those are
20: the
21: kind
20: Tokaj
21: of fun.
20: Is nice, yep. Yeah.
19: And what made them good to you, the Tokaj wines? To me, they can sometimes be
21: too sweet,
19: over-oxidized and a little sweet.
21: Yes,
19: yeah.
21: Yes, a little. You almost think it's corked.
19: Yeah.
21: Yep. Well, I think it was just weird with the people, and it was the romance.
19: The people is the base.
21: Yeah, yes, the romance. Yes. And even in our Airbnb, one of the cousins brought us Tokaj, so doing that together and eating plums were wrapped in chocolate, which is one of their little signature things.
19: Uh-huh.
21: So it was really special. And then by the end, I think our last meal, well, we did ramen.
6: What?
21: And
19: you were ready.
21: We were ready. A lot of Vietnamese food.
6: What?
21: Yeah, a lot of Vietnamese, Japanese food. Yep, in Budapest. Wow. And then...
19: Well, after so much roast pork and sauerkraut, you kind of crave something fresh and
20: some
19: delicious.
20: Vegetables.
21: Our last meal with our Swiss and Hungarian cousins was tacos al pastor at a Mexican restaurant sitting outside. So, yeah.
19: You know where they eat more tacos than anybody outside of Mexico is Sweden.
6: What? Really?
19: Hot dogs, yeah.
21: Oh. I didn't know that. Anyways, then to top it off, the polishinta, which is the crepe. Sweet or savory, mm-hmm. and the funnel cakes and all that stuff I can't have because it has eggs. So,
19: uh-huh.
21: But everyone else
19: what was
21: happy.
19: The stuffing in the crepe? Was it prunes or apricots?
21: They
19: or?
21: Had sweet and savory.
19: Okay.
21: And I didn't eat any, so I don't know.
19: So you don't care. You don't care about the afterwards. Well, Annie, thanks for sitting in for a second. And we're looking forward to our paprikash for the staff meal today.
6: Sure.
19: Okay, good.
21: And those are all yours, darling.
6: What?
21: Yeah.
20: Look at Annie. Well,
19: hello.
21: I've got more for you.
19: Hello.
21: I got more for everybody.
20: Annie's taking her loot. She's going to go hide it.
19: Look at her. She's got that
20: little
19: big grin on her
20: Becky.
19: Face. Up next, Lori Matsukawa is going to join us. Emmy Award-winning journalist, author, and speaker joins us to celebrate Asian American, Native Hawaiian, Pacific Islander, and or as you like the acronym, AANHPI.
21: Heritage Month.
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3: I'm Tom Brock. The U.S. Coast Guard helped direct the rescue of a Canadian man adrift on a sailboat nearly 500 miles off the coast of Oregon this week. The 74-year-old man injured his shoulder as he was trying to sail from Hilo, Hawaii to Vancouver, B.C. when his 29-foot sailboat ran into 30-foot waves and gale-force winds. The storm disabled his engine and broke the vessel's mast. The Coast Guard was able to contact a cruise ship in the area, the Silver Whisper, which diverted from its intended course, sailed 120 miles, and rescued the distressed sailor. A neighborhood effort to stop shootings and prostitution by blocking off streets in North Aurora has been shut down by the city of Seattle. Neighborhood leaders barricaded all traffic last weekend with large metal planters. The city removed them Friday, saying emergency vehicles need access. Neighbor Peter Orr told Cairo 7 TV the new concrete barriers the city installed will not do much to slow down crime.
4: To me, it just gives pimps an opportunity to feel more like James Bond. You're just zigzagging a little bit.
3: City council members are deciding whether to install permanent barriers. Jeff Bezos' commercial space company Blue Origin is warning Florida residents not to touch any debris from a catastrophic explosion that incinerated one of its largest rockets during a test Thursday. Former NASA astronaut Susan Kilrain spoke to ABC News.
5: It could put in a delay for Artemis 4, which is supposed to put people back on the moon.
3: 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I'm Tom Brock, Cairo News Radio.
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0: she
1: we're back here in the kitchen on Cairo Radio. Happy to have y'all along with us. Hopefully you're out planting your garden right now. Why wouldn't you?
2: You know, the last time I listened to the show, I was planting my herbs.
1: See?
2: I chuckled and you even said it.
1: Yeah, exactly. It's better than being stuck in your car on I-5.
2: Way better. Mm-hmm.
1: Lori Matsukawa is in the hot seat this morning. She's an Emmy Award-winning journalist, author, and speaker. Nearly 40 years as my roommate. I consider you guys my roommates when you're on TV in my house every night.
3: Thanks for having us. Yeah, we enjoyed it.
1: Yeah, exactly. I don't know if you liked my cooking or not, but we had dinner many times together. 40 years at King 5 TV here in Seattle, a trusted Northwest media voice. He continues to promote civic engagement. Mm-hmm. Why wouldn't you? Because it's such an important thing that sometimes gets lost.
3: And on this AANHPI Heritage Month, I'm also encouraging people to dive into their cultural heritage, no matter what it is. And that was what drove me into becoming an author. I started writing this children's book, which is about, based on my real life babysitter and real life grandma. My grandma was a picture bride. That's a whole history that I wanted to put down. And then the memoir, even though it is a memoir, it's really not about me.
1: That's the new one, right? Being there, yeah.
3: It's not about me. It's about us. We've been through an incredible 40 years, 50 years together. And it's important to put that down, too.
2: Sure is.
3: Put down your memories, your heritage, so that the next generation can learn from what we've been through. That's the whole point.
1: Yeah, exactly.
2: I love it. Well, let's tell you. Glossed over picture bride quickly.
3: Yeah.
2: And I didn't know what that was. And since you and I had our conversation and you shared this with me, I've talked to many people about it. And I was fascinated. Do you guys know what a picture bride is?
1: I'm assuming it's like a mail order bride.
2: Yep.
1: Same idea.
2: Back in the 1920s. Yeah. And you tell the story and then how it changed Hawaiian food cuisine, really.
3: It did. Back then, there was a ban on immigration from Asia. And so the plantation owners were crying, oh my God, we need more workers. They had, you know, a lot of men there on the plantations, but they needed more workers. So the United States and Japan worked out a gentleman's agreement and they said, okay, you can have brides, wives, and children reunite with people who've already immigrated. So that's how they skirted the anti-immigration law. And in Japan back then, we're talking early 1900s. Back then, to be married, all you had to do was put your names up in the temple, John and Jane, and you were married. You didn't even have to be there. You could just be declared married. And then the women would go over, get on these boats, and go to Hawaii and marry these men they'd never met, but only knew through their photographs. They'd exchange photos. So then they'd get off the boat. They'd say, oh, there's my husband. The guy would say, there's my wife. They would get officially married with an American-type pastor or something, and then off they'd go.
2: And work
3: they'd
2: in the
3: be
2: fields.
3: Married. And they'd work in the plantations. Right. It was pretty incredible.
1: And the plantations were all sugar cane and pineapple.
3: Sugar cane and pineapple.
1: Yeah.
3: So it was great for the plantation owners. It was actually pretty good for the men, too, because some of them wanted to have families. Uh-huh. And, you know, they really enjoyed having the company. For the women, who knows? Mm-hmm. But luckily for us, my grandmother and grandfather liked each other. Mm-hmm. They stayed married.
1: Or grew to like each other, right? Because you just never know.
3: Right. They raised 8 children.
2: Yeah.
3: And they ran a little dairy. You know, eventually, Grandpa had his own little dairy.
2: Mm-hmm. On Oahu.
3: Slopes of Diamond Head. Yep. Diamond Head Dairy. And they did rather well for themselves, actually.
1: And how did they do through internment? Did they lose all of that then?
3: Because he was a dairy farmer, they were not ordered into a camp.
2: Mm-hmm.
3: They were vital to the war effort.
1: Isn't that crazy?
3: Right? So Grandpa, his sons, my uncles, they weren't drafted. They had to provide milk for the U.S. of A. And amazingly enough, a lot of people that could have been interned, perhaps here on the mainland, U.S.
1: My partner's grandparents were interned. Mm-hmm. Yeah.
3: Eric's parents. There were so many Japanese in Honolulu, in Hawaii, that even the U.S. Navy said, hey, you cannot lock up our workforce, our food producers, our, you know, economic engine, because there were so many Japanese there.
1: That's funny.
3: There were some people who went to camp, including my other grandfather. My paternal grandfather was locked up on Kauai because all the islands had little jails.
1: Sure.
3: But not the mass incarceration that you saw up here.
0: Didn't you have a relative? I read in your book, you had a, was it a relative or a family friend that was speaking up for these folks to keep them from being interned?
3: Yes, it turns out that the Honolulu police chief at the time, John Burns, basically told the FBI guy, hey, look, you can't lock these people up. And the FBI guy agreed. And so a lot of people stayed and were able to work and continue to go to school. And eventually John Burns became the governor of Hawaii.
0: Oh, really? Mm-hmm.
3: So he's a beloved figure. And because he stood up and said these things, and you know, we appreciated the support.
1: You've been involved with the AANHPI for quite a long time now. Why is that important to you? I mean, I think I know why, but I'm just tell people.
3: When I first came to the Seattle market, we're talking early 80s. I remember Mount St. Helens, 1980. Mm-hmm. This market, frankly, was a real white man's world. There weren't even that many women on broadcast news and broadcast television. And so I thought maybe we can change things up, but how do you go about doing that? So we organized a group called the Asian American Journalists Association, kind of gathered all our buddies and said, hey, let's prime the pump. Let's get the pipeline going. So we
1: consciously you did this. Mm-hmm.
3: Yes,
1: oh, that's cool.
3: We were having this grassroots movement. We had the third chapter of Asian American journalists here in Seattle, following San Francisco, LA. Mm-hmm. And we said, okay, we're going to tell young people you should become a journalist. We'll give them scholarships so they'll go to college and stay in college. Because, you know, Asian families, they want their kids to become
2: doctors,
3: mm-hmm. lawyers, yep. And if you're a woman, teachers, right? Mm-hmm.
1: What about chefs? What's wrong with us?
3: Are you kidding?
0: Service class, Tom.
3: Are you
0: service.
3: Kidding? That's so risky, as you know,
1: yeah.
3: Right? It's a risky, very risk-averse culture in general. So we said, okay, we'll send you to college, we'll mentor you, we'll have this national convention with a job fair, we'll put you in touch face-to-face with people who are recruiting specifically journalists of color, and we're going to support you. Oh. So that's why we see the diversity we see today.
1: Right.
3: Yeah.
0: And that's specific to the West Coast?
3: Oh, AAJA is a Asian American Journalists Association is a national. Mm-hmm. We even have a chapter in Asia, but
0: oh, really?
3: Yeah, it's
0: but
3: a
0: did
3: national.
0: It start
3: thing.
0: Here?
3: It started in Los Angeles with a classmate of mine from Stanford, who is originally from Mercer Island, mm-hmm. Bill Singh, and he would come up and basically talk to all his friends and say, "Hey, let's start this organization." And it's just been a real benefit, I think, for this market. For our country, and some of that is
1: I mean, when you don't see
3: book.
1: Asian faces on the news or television, I mean, unless it's Hawaii 5-0 or, you know, you didn't.
3: Back then, you know, and so when I remember back then, it was very unusual. Even women, you know, that's how I got into journalism is I was writing for a newspaper back in Hawaii, interning there, and my managing editor said, hey, you ever thought of being on broadcast news? I said, no. And he says, well, you know, they're hiring women these days. You ought to think about it. You know, this is late 70s. You know,
1: yeah.
3: Women and people of color just really had to make a move. And so that's what we did.
1: Mm-hmm. And, you know, Seattle being, well, I think at the time, 6% white, actually with Norm Rice had a black mayor.
3: Mm-hmm. Yeah.
1: Yeah. So did Spokane.
3: Yeah. And that was the wonderful thing about being in this market is that we just happened to have a black mayor. We happened to have a black King County executive. We happened to have an Asian American mm-hmm. governor. You couldn't help but be, you know, supportive of the diversity here.
1: Yeah, exactly.
3: Yeah.
1: That's awesome.
3: Right.
0: It's a big part of the culture, too. I mean, especially for Seattle and San Francisco. And
3: think about it, Tom, all of the how the cuisine changed. Mm-hmm. And you were part of it because you brought what we enjoyed in Hawaii all those decades. Wow. Kind of here to this dining market.
1: Yeah, I had a little Caucasian Asian bent to my cooking for sure.
3: Exactly. Yeah. And didn't you start that poke contest?
1: I don't think I did that, but I did have a hoisin barbecue section on my very first menu of my own, just because that's what I like to eat. I mean, I learned how to cook by sitting next to the kitchen in Chinatown. I mean, that's a lot of that stuff. So the first time I ever had miso black cod was at a 5th and Jackson, a Mikado restaurant. Hite was the chef. It was like, oh, my God, this is so good. I have to put it on my menu. I just thought that way. You know, I could have been in Philadelphia having aged provolone, and I would have put that on my menu, too. That's just how I learned how to cook, was eating other things. So
3: something growing up in Hawaii was like we, just kind of had that wonderful Pan-Asian Pan-Asian revolution kind of come and sweep over us. What we thought was just everyday food that we ate all the time became very desirable, very exotic. Tiki bar food. Yeah. Isn't it basically tiki bar food?
1: Yeah. We don't say tiki bar anymore. That's a religious term. I got nailed for that the other day by my daughter.
3: Oh.
0: Tiki bar?
1: You're not allowed to say tiki bar. Tiki.
3: Okay.
1: It's because I guess it's a religious idol or something of that nature.
3: Okay. Anyway. But it's the kind of food you had at the local bar
1: Your
3: friends.
1: Poo-poo platters.
0: Bars, right.
3: Yeah, sweet sour ribs.
1: Trader Vic's. I mean, that was kind of the first ones who made
0: that. Well, and the Canlis, too. Didn't the Canlis family?
1: Yeah. Well, they and the Trader Vic's down at the West End were two peas in a pod.
0: Right. Yep. And then Roy came. Roy was here, early 90s?
3: Yeah.
0: When did Roy come?
1: Roy.
3: He was here.
1: He and Alan Wong. We have to take a break, Lori. So there's so much we want to chat with you about. When we come back, we're going to talk a little bit about your book, Being There, and more on Cairo Radio. It's the Hot Stove Society Show, 97.3 FM.
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1: Lori Matsukawa is here, Emmy Award-winning journalist, author, and speaker, shares her new book, Being There, a memoir of an Asian-American journalist, and chefs Mac Tatey and Sten Langshan, co-founders of Astra Pantry, are going to share some Northwest knowledge for us.
10: I love-

0: We're back here in the kitchen on Cairo Radio. It's the Hot Stove Society Show. Lori Matsukawa is in our hot seat at the Hot Stove. New book out called Being There. You have a couple of books. And so tell us about the inspiration behind Being There itself.
1: The purpose of Being There is to put down on paper what our generation has experienced. It's called a memoir, but it's basically our generation's experience through my eyes.
0: Right.
1: It's basically a time of tremendous change in all manner of lives. And we've been, think about it, we've been through the women's movement, the civil rights movement, anti-war movement. All kinds of change has happened. And how did we navigate it? And how did it affect young people going through this period? And what should the young people of the future know about what we've been through? So that was kind of the motivation. This was kind of my little gift for my son's generation, basically.
0: This is what we went through. Is it told in the eyes of a Seattle-based journalist, then?
1: Right. It starts with what I went through growing up in Hawaii and how that prepared me for a career in journalism.
2: Can we start with, you were looking for money for college and a friend said, why don't you apply for Miss Teenage America?
1: That was probably the biggest boost. A friend of mine said, hey, if you're looking for scholarship money, here's a contest you can enter, because I never entered, you know, a contest. I'm a little kid going to public school in Hawaii. And they said, you know, and the best thing about this contest is you don't have a bathing suit competition, so you might have a chance. Thanks
2: and
1: a lot.
2: And you won.
1: So I win this contest. It's on national TV, CBS, television, blah, blah, blah.
2: First non-blonde hair, blue eye, right?
1: Right. First non-white Miss Teenage America. Half the month, I'm just being a student, and the other half of the month, I'm Miss Teenage America, going everywhere. Now, before I was Miss Teenage America, I thought I was going to be a piano teacher, but after being interviewed everywhere I went, I decided, okay, I'm going to become a journalist, because these people get paid to talk to people. Mm-hmm. I can do that. Mm-hmm. I can do that. And it's just kind of been kind of go for it. Go for it ever since then. But being from Hawaii really boosted me, because my talent was a Maori poi ball dance that I did as part of our school choir. Uh-huh. And so it taught me not only how to do a Maori poi ball dance, but we would entertain in Waikiki, uh-huh, right? And we would go to all these different hotels and entertain, and taught you poise, and it taught you showmanship. And several of my classmates actually went into the business, were entertainers today.
0: Isn't that great?
1: Yeah.
0: You know, can you imagine being a young girl from Des Moines, Iowa? How exotic you must have been to her, being Asian, coming from Hawaii, which many people didn't know anything about other than cliche on television, right? So, yeah. or it's a small world at Disneyland.
1: But because of that, it put me in touch with all kinds of people, including you. It put me in touch with all these, Asian Pacific, Pan-Asian chefs, uh-huh, back in Hawaii that I would never otherwise have met. Roy Yamaguchi, Alan Wong, Sam Choi.
0: Uh-huh.
1: And
0: Three of the best out of Hawaii.
1: And then you're doing this poke contest. And by that time, I was here at King and going, look at this, a poke contest. And Tom Douglas is like hitting it up. I'm going, I was so pleased, because I could see this kind of sharing, mm-hmm, of cuisines. Mm-hmm. And I am as glad that there was an advocate here.
0: Who knew poke was going to explode across the world?
1: Right.
0: There's a poke row of restaurants in Amsterdam, for God's sake.
1: Right. Mm-hmm. Yeah. Right.
3: I mean, I feel like Sam Choi was the one that championed that.
0: Yeah.
1: Poke to the max and poke this and...
0: Poke truck and, yeah.
1: But I think he needed advocates and he needed supporters and he needed people who would say, yeah, this is legit food. This is legitimately good.
2: Well, something you had said earlier was there's this aloha spirit of Hawaii, because there are so many minorities that everybody had to get along. Is that
1: right?
2: How you would we talk about that a little bit?
1: Right. There were no majorities in Hawaii at the time I was growing up. Everyone was from some other culture, so you had to get along. Everybody kind of knew at least a greeting, how to say hello and thank you, mostly because you wanted to be able to say hello to your friend's grandma when she came into the house, or you know, you wanted to be able to say, "Oh, this food is delicious," or and eat the food that they served, which would be their cultural or, you know, traditional food, and that was a gift. I didn't realize it at the time, but we were eating spam musubi and poke and ramen when we were just little tykes, because that's plantation food. That's like cheap food that you could make a lot of and everyone could enjoy together. But we, because it's a resort, Honolulu is a resort area, we were also exposed to beautiful restaurants. Then we had French cuisine, and we had
0: everything.
1: Steaks and lobsters, lobster thermidor. Yeah, we can eat that. It's escargot. I ate my first escargot in Honolulu, right? So
0: when you got into the hard news of life, which you got into for a long time, how did you transition from this bubbly young lady, Miss Teenage America, into really every night's newscasts and bringing the truths to the kitchen table in America?
1: Somebody has to do it. Yeah. And I think most journalists come to the job saying, this is a huge responsibility. The Hawaiian word for it is kuleana. This is my responsibility. It's the only job, when you think about it, that's protected by the U.S. Constitution. And so you have to be responsible to bring information to people so they can make up their own minds, make their decisions, and support the democracy we're in. So that, you know, being very, you know, glassy-eyed, optimistic, that's what I thought about being a journalist. And it was kind of hard because, again, when you're the only minority in a newsroom, and there are still newsrooms today where there are only like a couple of people of color in a newsroom, it's hard to advocate for stories that you believe should be covered but are not considered serious or appealing to an audience. So there's still a lot of work to do, you know?
0: My wife's uncle, Clarence, produced the CBS Evening News with Walter Cronkite years and years and years ago. And you talk about serious news, bringing into the death count to the table every night. You know, traumatic. How do you go home at night after reading some of these stories and just get them out of your head?
1: I don't think you can get them out of your head, right? But maybe it makes you more determined than ever to keep talking about it. And we talked about, I brought it home and I talked to our son about it, right? And my husband about it. They can tell you that I didn't stop thinking about it. But outlets like supporting young people in programs and, you know, getting involved with the community and helping uplift different communities, that's kind of a way to deal with the frustration.
0: Shed some of the pain.
2: One of the things that I loved about in your book is you talk about you could have retired, but you were determined to share the incarceration story right by the 75th anniversary. So you stayed a couple more years to fit. That's one of your legacies, is your, it's that story of, what is it, prisoners in their own land.
1: It's a crazy story, I know, because King was offering all of us a big buyout. And this is a buyout that Gene Enerson took, Jeff Renner took, but only one of the main anchors could take the buyout. It was either me or Dennis Bounds. And I had first dibs because I had seniority over Dennis. And I said, Dennis, you got to take the buyout. He said, what? I said, I have worked. I have to finish this series on incarceration. I have to leave a file tape in the archives for the future generation. So that's what
3: And most people back then, I mean, not even back then, it's not that long ago, they watch the news. They don't even read the paper. So it was a huge deal.
1: It was a good, and I still see pieces of that documentary coming up on the news today. So it was worthwhile.
0: Well, your new book is called Being There. It's a fun read. It's an informational, especially if you're a local, I think, informational read about our current, our history, as you put it. Also, if you want to check out Brave Mrs. Sato, written by you and illustrated by Tommy Yee. Great illustrations about your grandma, Picture Bride Grandma.
1: Picture Bride Grandma.
2: Awesome.
0: Read the book, live it a little bit through Lori's eyes, and have a nice summertime read, right?
1: Yeah.
0: Right by your.
2: It's wonderful.
1: Easy.
0: Okay, up next in the second hour, the boss lady of Cheeky and Dry is here. Ultimate One Chicken Menu with Chef Annie Elmore. 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